0: Might be taking the quiz.
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11: Texas is appealing a federal court ruling that blocked parts of a law allowing state and local police to arrest suspected undocumented immigrants. On the Fox Report, Republican Congressman Jody Arrington argued the state's enforcement power is already backed by the Constitution ahead of an anticipated Supreme Court showdown.
12: They were careful to put a safeguard in place in Article 1, Section 10 that says if states are being invaded or if there's an endangerment or a threat to its citizens, they have the inherent right to defend themselves, to enforce the laws, to secure their border.
11: The federal judge blocked that law, warning it would let states bypass federal authority. While critics call the measure extreme, Texas Attorney General Ken Paxton wants the law to take effect while the legal battle plays out. Maine Democratic Senate candidate Graham Plattner is receiving backlash for comments he posted on social media about a veteran's combat experience. Fox's C.B. Cotton reports Plattner dodged the question when Fox News Digital confronted him about those remarks.
13: I did 4 tours of the infantry. Any attempt to say that I disrespect veterans is slanderous and offensive.
14: Do you think you owe him an apology?
13: Do you know how many of my friends have Purple Hearts?
15: The latest remarks is a post reportedly from June 2019, and in which Plattner appears to mock a U.S. soldier, calling him dumb and saying he didn't deserve to live. Quote, poor marksmanship on the Taliban's part is the only reason this mouth breather made it home. The Reddit comment referencing a viral video from the helmet cam of a private first class, Ted Daniels, who received a Purple Heart after taking Taliban enemy fire back in 2012.
11: Comments were archived by the state news outlet The Maine Monitor. Daniels, the veteran in question, telling the Fox Business Network in part, it's online, and that right there tells me, Graham, you're a coward. I'm Jack Kelly, Fox News.
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We welcome everybody who was listening on a Friday night as half the country took off starting on Thursday to get away for the three-day weekend while you're celebrating with friends and family and going down to the lake and going down to the shore and going up to the cabin and getting away and getting some barbecue going. Nice thought, nice prayer for the families who've sacrificed and the people who have given their lives for us to go out and have a little barbecue this weekend. It is a, truly a sad time, right? Should take a moment and just at least remember all of those that have given their lives for

this great country, and even though we are going through some difficult times and we don't like each other, we'll get past it. We'll get through it. We always do. And we will get past this moment, and good times will be here again. Anyway, all right, phone numbers are as follows. 1-844-2-McGraw, 1-844-262-4729. And the hour is all yours. We love to check in with what you're doing, where you're going. We love first-time phone calls. There's all there is to it. We love first-time phone calls. And I love to hear what you're doing. I love to hear what you're planning for the weekend. I recently bought a bandsaw. With a five-year-old, you just don't have time to get to the workshop. But I bought a bandsaw. And I've been mesmerized by bandboxes. And anyone who does any woodworking, a bandbox is the best. The most fun about woodworking is it's sort of a magic trick. When you make something and then you show it to somebody, it's a magic trick. And you're like, well, here, I made this. How in the world did you make this? And a bandbox is a great example of like a magic trick. People don't really comprehend how you make it. But when you show it to them, it's a magic trick. And an old woodworker told me, he said it was the best advice I ever got as a woodworker after don't cut your finger off. This old time woodworker said, look, when you present, here I'm finished, what do you think? Whether it's a chair, a table, a box, you're knitting, a drawing, anything you've done, you say, look, here I'm finished. And what's the first thing you say? Oh, yeah, well, I kind of messed up on this mountain over here. Oh, well, I kind of messed up on this corner. Oh, well, the feet are a little uneven over here. Don't look over this. But otherwise, right? Don't do that, this old woodworker said. Don't ruin the illusion for the person. A magician, when he does a trick, never says, pick a card, any card. See, I just pulled it out of your ear. Well, I...

had one arm shorter than the other. I'll go back and fix it. But this is sort of the, no. Don't do that. Don't do that. Just say, here you go. And let them enjoy it. And let them, that's the magic trick. Because everybody messes up. Everybody messes up. Everybody misses a stitch. Everybody cuts it wrong. Everybody messes up the mountain. It's just, it's how you deal with those things and how you hide them and how you sort of work around them and how you incorporate them. That's the magic of the whole thing. Recently read a book about working with our hands. And if I were king, I would force everyone to pick up a hobby, do something, work with your hands. There's no greater sense of fulfillment. For thousands and thousands of years, man has worked with their hands, and only in the last 5 minutes have we no longer worked with our hands. And I think there's something in our DNA where we have to work with our hands. It's just part of who we are, and we've lost that. And when you work with your hands, whether it's mowing the yard or yard work or gardening or tiddlywinks or playing chess or doing the laundry or anything, right? Working with your hands is a sense of accomplishment, and it really sort of, for me anyway, it's just good therapy. It beats lying on a couch somewhere. All right, here are the phone numbers. 1-844-2-McGraw, 1-844-262-4729. Lots of news today, but, you know, I just kind of, I don't want to talk about it. So it's my show, and I don't want to talk about it. I did stay up late last night after the show and watched the end of the Colbert show. And the guy was class till the end. The guy was a performer and a professional to the very end. I don't know if you guys saw it. He had this weird sort of bit with this sort of black hole, which kind of dragged on, and I guess I kind of got the metaphor. I didn't really get it. But he brings out Paul McCartney. And there's a nice little conversation with Paul McCartney about the Ed Sullivan Show and the Ed Sullivan Theater. And it's so cool when Paul McCartney says, yeah, me and the Beatles, yeah, we came out on stage and it was right there. And I remember the girls in the balcony, and he's telling the story of, right, one of the most iconic nights in American history when the Beatles appeared on Ed Sullivan. And it was really very, very special. And then they go to a break. They do this weird bit with this black hole. It was kind of long, kind of didn't get it, but whatever. And then they come back, and then Paul McCartney sings the song, and the audience then comes up on stage. And then they turn off the lights, and the party's over with. I thought it was to end with Paul McCartney, I think, was really very special. The ratings are in, though, but listen to this. This is even more interesting. So 6.7 people tuned in to watch the last Stephen Colbert show, which was more than the number of people who tuned in to watch Jimmy Kimmel when he came back from his suspension on ABC. But 6.7 million people, nowhere near the number of people who watched Leno and Letterman on their last night. So, you know, I don't know what the official word is or what actually happened. I don't know if we'll ever know for 20 or 30 years. But the Ed Sullivan Theater apparently going dark now. CBS is just going to sit on it and just sort of not do anything with it. Such an iconic theater, such a historic theater. It's just going to sit vacant, at least for the time being. I still can't believe CBS gave up on the late night show. I get firing him, not wanting him, wanting a different brand of humor, but shutting down the whole franchise, I just don't get it. It would be like if CBS gave up on the 9 o'clock hour, or NBC gave up on the night. We're just not going to do anything on the 9 o'clock hour. We're just going to let the local affiliates take it over. Really? You've just given up? So I know times are a-changing, but that one, whether it was political, whether it was the pressure from the president or whatever else, I get it. But doing away with the whole show, just get another host. Get a less political host. Get somebody who's, you know, a little more whatever. But just to give up on it completely, it's a head scratcher to me. All right, I've said my piece. 1-844-2-McGraw. 1-844-262-4729. We'll take all comers.

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8: This is a huge moment for Star Wars because it's finally bringing the galaxy back to theaters for the first time in years. 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
7: One more must-see in May, Backrooms. So this is inspired by a YouTube series. 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
8: 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This one is tapping into internet horror culture in a really smart way. Backrooms takes that creepy online urban legend and turns it into a theatrical horror experience.
7: Ashley DeVorkin, Fox News.
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10: Bungie is ending active development of its live service shooter, Destiny 2. The developer confirming in a recent announcement the online game's final content update will be released on June 9th as the studio embarks on a new journey in developing its next titles. The post also reassuring players Destiny 2 will remain playable moving forward. It comes as Bloomberg reports Bungie will be laying off a significant number of employees after next month's release. Red Dead Redemption 2 is now the third highest selling game of all time.
11: Maybe when your mother's finished mourning your father, I'll keep her in black on your behalf.
10: The 2018 action adventure

0: reaching 85 copies worldwide to its of Wii Sports, which had 83 million. The two highest selling games of all time are Minecraft with 350 million units sold, followed by Grand Theft Auto 5 with 230 million. Brian Holkren, Fox News.
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3: All right, we'll go to the phones here in just a second, but some news. I'll pass it along. We don't know much. It could be nothing, but we're just starting to get word here at the monitors in the studio.

0: the White House Situation Room regarding the ongoing Iran crisis. So earlier, there was a classified meeting with top national security officials at the White House Situation Room regarding Iran. Then he left to go to Bedminster, abruptly turned around early from his planned weekend stay in the New Jersey Golf Club. That's all we know. I'm not going to speculate. Who knows? That's all we know. If we hear something else, we'll pass it along to you. But there you go. 1-844-2-McGraw, 1-844-262-4729. Let's go to Rod in Wichita, Kansas. Rod, you are on America at Night. Thanks for joining us.
1: Hi, Mr. McGraw. Hey, I told your producer when you first announced the people that tuned in to watch Colbert's Swan Song.
0: Yeah.
1: 6.7 people tuned in.
0: 6.7 million, yeah.
1: I knew what you meant, but that made more sense if only seven people tuned in and the seventh person.
0: Okay.
1: I quit watching him before he even started with David Letterman. Letterman called Ted Cruz a stooge, and that was just it.
0: That was it for you because Letterman called Ted Cruz a stooge?
1: Yes, sir.
0: Oh.
1: I've always liked Ted. He's a very smart man. But I literally followed Dr. Leary's tune in, turn on, and drop out. So I haven't had the TV on in about 6 years, I think.
0: You don't need the TV when you got us on the radio.
1: That's right. Hey, I love your show. I'll keep listening. Thanks for taking my call. Quick draw.
0: There you go, Rod. I've been to Wichita. I've had a lovely stay in Wichita a couple times. So thanks for checking in, Rod. Keep listening and keep on keeping on. I don't remember David Letterman's crude nickname for Ted Cruz, but I know Donald Trump called Ted Cruz Lion Ted and made derogatory remarks about his wife. I remember that. And then Ted Cruz called Donald Trump sniveling. Now apparently they're besties, so I don't know how all that works. Let's see here. Let's go to Catherine in Vancouver. Catherine, you're on America at Night.
2: Hey, you know when you were talking about working with your hands and woodwork and all that?
0: Yeah.
2: My dad, he built homes for a living, and he allowed me to design my own cupboards in my home, but we built them together in my home. And he's sitting here getting so frustrated, and he's kicking the cupboard, and I'm right behind him, and I could have made the best smart remark to him, and he would have backhanded me so hard because I was right there. He could have got me in a cake hole. It was so right, perfectly aligned. And if he would have got me there, I would have been coughing up cupcakes and Smarties.
0: Hmm. Okay. Well, yeah, I guess you have the nice memory. You have the nice memory of making the kitchen with your dad, I hope.
2: But you don't bad talk your dad.
0: Well, that's, yes, for the most part, yes. But,
2: yeah.
0: Yeah, okay. All right, Catherine, anything else?
2: That's all.
0: Thanks for the phone call, Catherine. Tony in Montreal, who's gearing up for Game 2 of the Eastern Conference NHL Finals. Good morning, Tony.
3: Yeah, hi. How you doing? And also following Vegas, and my parlay is still on because Vegas won tonight. They were down 1-0, and they came back to beat Colorado, the favorite to win the Stanley Cup. They beat him 3-1. And you know what, McGraw? Everyone says I am talking out of the top of my hat. And I said that Montreal will beat the Hurricanes 4 straight. And I said that Vegas will beat Colorado 4 straight. Now, I don't just say that because I don't like teams. I follow the teams. And I know that Makar is out for Colorado. He's got some type of injury. But, you know, also their star, McKinnon, is not playing to his potential. I see him. He's not to the best of his ability. He suffered, I think, mentally when he did not score that goal in the Olympics. It's still bugging him. I could see him. He looks like he doubts his talent. And not saying he doubts his talent, but he doesn't show that crazy cowboy, you know, the je ne sais quoi pas. He just doesn't. he just doesn't have that flair. I don't know. He seems to be second guessing.

0: asking himself. But I said that, you know, the younger teams, the teams that have great coaching, Tortorella in Vegas and Martin St. Louis in Montreal, these are guys that know how to win, and they're competitive people, and they know how to communicate to stars. And I'll give you an example. Your whole show is about communication. Well, there was a great player in Toronto by the name Marner, Mitch Marner, and he was always being attacked by the Toronto media. But he didn't seem to be getting along with his coach at all. He ends up signing in Vegas as a free agent with Cassidy as a coach. It didn't seem to be working out, and they replaced him with John Tortorella, a fiery firebrand of a coach. But this guy played. He played a lot of hockey. He played in the minors. He played NCAA, and he was a winner when he was at University of Maine. And he could relate to Marner. Yeah. And I think that he was able to trigger the best out of Marner. Well, and Marner's one of the leading scorers in the league. And so does Martin does that with all of the great players in Montreal. Yeah, go ahead. Sorry,
1: I was just going to say the Golden Knights coach got fined. You see that he broke the media rules, and the NHL took a second round pick from the team for the way he broke the media rules.
0: Yeah. See so that? My yeah. opinion, and I'm going to call into Vegas tonight because
1: I got 10 seconds. I got 10 seconds. Tony.
0: Number one, that's all about betting and gambling, because he wouldn't open up the dressing room. And that shows you how much influence betting has on sports today.
1: Yeah, no, that's a good point. We'll leave it there. Tony in Montreal, good stuff. Good luck tomorrow. Good luck to my Knickerbockers and your Canadians, and we'll see how it all turns out. America at Night, more open phones, more texts. 1-844-42-McGraw. Back in just a moment.
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4: That is the sound of U.S. Marines practicing firing a mobile rocket system days ago near the foothills of Mount Fuji in Japan. The high-mobility artillery rocket system, which is mounted on a military truck, is designed to remain hidden for as long as possible, then fire and quickly move to another location. Lieutenant Colonel Ryan Ness.
5: They started at the high point, is what we call it, in the tree line. They maneuvered out to a firing point. They try to stay out here as little time as possible to remain as least detectable as possible.
4: This is said to be more important in the era of drones, which makes staying in one place too long dangerous.
5: After each launcher is done firing six, they will then go to their next high point to maintain that little amount of detectability.
4: The system has been used most recently during the initial attack on Iran. Kim Uretsky, Fox News.
6: Take a pause.
7: There seems to be a lot of anxious dogs in the U.S. Dr. Bonnie Beaver of Texas A&M University has been analyzing long-term data surveys.
8: About 84% of dogs that showed some level of fear or anxiety.

0: That's plenty of panting, barking, whining, drooling, and indoor accidents. What's causing anxiety in America's pooches?
1: One would be fear of strange people. One would be fear of unfamiliar dogs. Fear of unfamiliar situations like noise or objects on the sidewalk. And then the fourth category dealt with grooming like baths and nail trims.
0: What can you do?
1: Those dogs, just as people, need medications to help reduce that anxiety.
0: PetMD says talk to your vet about drugs or supplements, and a professional trainer may be able to help with a behavior modification plan. Take a pause. Jill Nato, Fox News.
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9: 1-844-2-McGraw, 1-844-262-4729. It's open phones. 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
10: Hey-o. I was just out late at night here, about to pick up a handle of vodka to slowly drink myself to death. And I caught about the last 20 minutes of your show here. And I got to say, man, I've never listened to you before. I just have to make an observation about your audience. They're profoundly stupid. I think I could hear the gun clacking on your teeth when that lady was telling you about her cabinets and her dad. So I just want to say keep on keeping on, and you're doing a great job, and I love you, and I've learned a lot today. So thank you.
9: Was he trying to be rude? Or was he just rude? Or was he trying to be nice? It was a very confusing phone call. But then again, it is late night radio at its best. Let's try Thomas, Iowa. Thomas, welcome to America at Night.
11: Hey there, McGraw.
9: Hi, Thomas.
11: I just listened to your host, who is a comedian, and how nervous he was going up on stage. And I wanted to tell you about Andy Kaufman, who was on Taxi as an Asian guy. And when he went up on stage, he told some really stupid jokes, and the audience was booing him, and he started crying. And some bongos started going off in the background when Andy Kaufman was talking, and it was like, boom, boom, boom, boom, boom, boom. And it turned into a song, and the audience died laughing. Andy Kaufman was a genius. And I just wanted to bring it to your show.
9: Did you ever see that movie Man on the Moon with Jim Carrey?
11: No, I never did.
9: Oh my goodness. You are an Andy Kaufman fan, and you've never seen the Jim Carrey as Andy Kaufman in the movie Man on the Moon? Came out a while ago. Time flies. Maybe it's 20 years ago.
11: I raised three kids on my own, so I didn't have much time I got to see every Disney movie, but

0: I didn't get to see that.
1: I can certainly understand. You've seen every Disney movie 8,000 times. No, certainly understandable. Well, if you have a spare minute, do yourself a favor. Go back and watch.
0: I will.
1: It came out early 2000s, maybe. It was Jim Carrey as Andy Kaufman, Man on the Moon. And what's even more bizarre is that at the time they filmed it, Jim Carrey stayed in character as Andy Kaufman off camera. So every time he was on the set, he was Andy Kaufman. And he filmed it. He filmed all of the backstory and all of the filming of the film. And they wouldn't let him release it for like 15 years. And then they released the documentary of him portraying Andy Kaufman on the set of the movie Man on the Moon. And it is hilarious.
0: That was one thing that Andy Kaufman, he was well known for, is he never broke from character in public or in private. And he was going to take on this big wrestle fighter or something like that. And he never broke from that character. And the wrestler that he was going to fight was getting really angry at him. And he never broke from the character. I can't remember the wrestler's name.
1: Yeah, it was Lawler. It was Jeffrey Lawler, Jimmy Lawler, Joey Lawler, Johnny Lawler. That was the guy who he fought on Letterman. That was the guy he fought on Letterman.
0: Anyway, it was so funny because they were out on the street. And this guy goes, okay, you break from character and I won't kick your butt. And he goes, what are you talking, man? What are you talking? Andy Kaufman would not break from character. He was a great comedian. And you just had, on my radio station, you just had this comedian on who I think was nervous about going up in front of people. And so was Andy Kaufman.
1: Yeah, good stuff. Thomas, go ahead.
0: You have a wonderful show. The only thing that I would say that would make it perfect is if you stopped apologizing to the public because they don't deserve it. You are a great man. You are a great man. Yeah.
1: No, keep going. Keep going. I don't want to stop you. Keep going.
0: Oh no. I think that you are a great, great host. And if I were Westward One or whoever backs you, I would double your pay tomorrow. But that's how I feel. That's how I feel about you.
1: Thomas, you're clearly a brilliant, genius man who knows what he's talking about. He's very well schooled in the art of radio. Thomas in Ottumwa, Iowa, thanks for listening. I'm glad you know you're out there. Call back anytime. Thank you, sir.
0: Thank you. Bye-bye.
1: You got it. Yeah, that Man on the Moon. You know, it's really interesting when you talk about movies like that. Man on the Moon, I don't think was nominated for anything. Maybe Jim Carrey was nominated, but I don't think it won a whole lot of Oscars. But that movie, Jim Carrey is at his finest. And Andy Kaufman, there should be like college courses taught about Andy Kaufman. Giamatti. Paul Giamatti plays Bob Zemuda, who was his best friend and cohort and friend in cahoots. And they were just, the two of them, sort of just, the whole world was their joke. They didn't care if anybody else got the joke except those two. They were just making each other laugh. And then he had an alter ego, Andy Kaufman's alter ego was Tony, what was this sort of loudmouth, crass crooner, Tony, I forget the guy's name. But that Man on the Moon movie is so good. And that movie is. And then to watch the documentary, there's a great scene where Milos Forman, who directed the movie, In the documentary that came out, maybe might have been even 15 years later, the studio wouldn't let him release the documentary for a while. And it finally came out. It was on Netflix. You can find it if you just search Andy Kaufman.

0: Hoffman, Jim Carrey documentary, I guess. And there's a scene where the director, Milos Forman, wants to talk to Jim Carrey. But Jim Carrey is in character as Andy Kaufman. And so the director is trying to have a conversation with Jim Carrey, but Jim Carrey won't break character as Andy Kaufman. So the director is telling, quote unquote, Andy Kaufman, look, when you get home, will you tell Jim Carrey I have to talk to him? And Jim Carrey, as Andy Kaufman, is just riffing. And it is mind-bendingly funny because you know it's Jim Carrey, but Jim Carrey won't break character. And the director's like, I have to talk to Jim Carrey. Well, I don't know. Who's this Jim Carrey character? Why would I talk to me? I'm Andy Kaufman. It is mind-bendingly funny and also very heartbreaking because Andy Kaufman died way too young. Some obscure cancer took him way too young, but for a brief flashing moment, he was, right? He had captivated the world, and he was his own. He was his own cartoon. He was his own film. He was his own stand-up. Just, he was, life was his stage. And Man on the Moon is, yeah, I'm glad you brought back and touched on Andy Kaufman, because he was a true original. The very first host of Saturday Night Live, Andy Kaufman was. All right, 1-844-2-McGraw, 1-844-262-4729. Let's go back to the phones. We got Paul in Boise. Paul, welcome to America at Night.
1: Thanks for taking my call.
0: Sure.
1: I'd say at least double your salary that you get.
0: Yes, exactly. I agree. Don't call me. Call my boss.
1: Yeah, you mentioned a couple of things. The first thing that I heard you talking about tonight was the Indy 500. And my first recollection of it when it was new to me, I think it was 1968. Mario Andretti won the 500, and I was surprised as a kid because it didn't have any wheel covers; they were open wheels, and it was a surprise to me. But the other thing I wanted to touch on real quick is we all had Sunday night dinners over at Grandma's house, where she lived in Pebble Beach, and it was a nice place to go to, and we had a great time. But this time it was the Beatles were on that Sunday night. I think it was 1964 is when they came out. And of course, what's his name did the introduction, a really big cue, and
0: yeah, right there. 1964, February of 1964.
1: I saw that very vividly. The whole family was sitting on the carpet in front of the black and white TV.
0: Now, when it happened, had you ever heard of the Beatles?
1: No.
0: And no, as you were watching them, as you were watching them, did you sort of get caught up in the frenzy, or did you even know what happened?
1: Yeah, my brother kind of started the cascade of it because all the pretty young girls were screaming at him through the TV.
0: Right.
1: And he said, "I'm gonna have to get to know that group." And that was some kind of a time in America that we had.
0: February of 1964, right there where Paul McCartney was last night, is where the Beatles, the British invasion began. Paul in Boise, thanks for checking in. Let's go to another Paul in Zanesville, Ohio. Paul, welcome to America at Night.
2: Good evening, McGraw. Yeah, I'm feeling a little better tonight. You said something about I could call back, and we could talk about dirt track racing a little bit. I was telling you I did it for 18 years, and you said you had some kind of background in it or something in the Midwest. I'd like to hear that, and I can tell you my experience.
0: Okay, Paul. So I have a friend who had a dirt track, Sunset Speedway, in Omaha, Nebraska, and he would invite me out on Sunday nights to watch the dirt tracks. And I didn't know much about auto racing. I didn't grow up with it. No one filled me in on the nuances of it. And so we would go Sunday nights, and it turned out to be a lot of fun. Mm-hmm. And one day he says, you have to come out Sunday, and they were having a demolition derby. Have you ever

0: Been in a demolition derby, Paul?
1: Well, it depends on how rough your night was at the flat track, dirt track. So,
0: well, a real demolition derby. If anybody ever has a chance to go to a demolition derby, it's more fun than if you take the 10 of your greatest days you've ever had and you compile them into one day. Going to a demolition derby is better than those best 10 days. It is beyond a good time. It is hilarious. It's fun and the whole deal. So anyway, a couple years later, he says he's having a celebrity auto race. And he asks me as a local talk show host if I want to go and be one of the celebrity racers. So I jump at the chance, okay? So I get in the fire suit. I get the helmet. I get strapped into the car. All right, I'm strapped in. I got the seatbelts on. I see the car. He shows me the dials. This is first gear. This is second gear. This is this. This is the pedal, right? This is the steering wheel. We're going to go around five times the lap and the whole deal. So the race starts, and it's so fast and so loud, and the crowd, and you're in this car, and the lights, and the dirt track, and the it's so loud in the car, right? I mean, it's just, you think it's loud, but it's even louder than that. And you got the helmet on, and you're in this, you know, it's hot, humid night in Omaha, and I'm racing, and I'm going, you know, at least 100 miles an hour around the track, and I'm right. And so when I'm finished, I climb out of the car, I take off my helmet, and my buddies are standing there, and I'm like, man, how fast was I going? And they're looking at me. And they can barely stand up. They're laughing so hard. And they said, you were going 35 miles an hour. I thought I was going 125 miles an hour. They said I was going so slow that they could, like, run past me while in the audience on the sidelines. That's how slow I was going. There's my brush with dirt track racing.
1: Oh, that's cool. Hey, I'll tell you what, though, you know, people like Kyle Busch and so forth, you know, they make it look easy. Once I got pretty decent at it, I guess I probably made it look kind of easy. But that's the guys that are good, you know. They've done it so long that they're good at it. And he was an example of, you know, somebody that just excelled at their sport like you do on the radio. And I appreciate you taking the time. I'd like to tell all those veterans out there, thank you for your service, man. I really appreciate it. And Paul, I love your show.
0: Paul, you're a good man. Stay safe. Have a good weekend. We'll talk to you next week. Thanks, man.
1: Thank you.
0: You got it. No, it's the good ones who make it look easy, right? The good ones make it look easy. And if it looks easy, that's the art form, right? Like, you used to watch Paul McCartney sing a song on the Insolvent Show. Looks easy. I could do that. Look, it's it. All he does is just play the guitar. Just play the guitar. No, the great ones make it look easy. All you're doing is just going around the track. Now, how hard can that be? They're just driving. I drove to work the other day. Really? Give me a break. How hard can it be? No. You just don't understand. The great ones make it look easy. Is exactly right. All right, we'll come back and wrap things up. America at Night, back in a moment.
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6: A self-driving taxi company is pumping its brakes in two cities due to floods. Waymo, the autonomous ride company that's owned by Google corporate parent Alphabet, is suspending its service in both Atlanta and San Antonio after its driverless taxis found themselves stuck in flooded roadways. The cars would drive themselves into too high water due to intense rain and would just stop. Waymo is recalling those cars and is issuing a software update that is intended to help the autonomous cars avoid flooded streets, but admits it is not yet close to a lasting remedy for the problem. Spring and summer usually bring intense rainstorms in the U.S. South that often cause surface streets to flood. Waymo is already operating in parts of 11 U.S. cities. Just last week, it faced criticism in Atlanta for its vehicles clogging suburban neighborhood streets and cul-de-sacs. With Fox on Tech, I'm Eben Brown, Fox News.
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12: Hey, from the text line tonight, didn't get in a lot of texts. I apologize. Here's one. Why did they call the movie The Man on the Moon? Good question. So The Man on the Moon was the movie that Jim Carrey starred in as Andy Kaufman. Apparently, they made the movie, they called it Man on the Moon because R.E.M. had a song called Man on the Moon, and that song was about Andy Kaufman, because when Andy Kaufman died, a lot of people thought he was joking and faking his own death. So it was a controversy, it was a conspiracy, just like The Man on the Moon. We really didn't land on the moon, so that was apparently the premise of the R.E.M. song as they wrote about Andy Kaufman. And then that just sort of worked for the movie. And The Man on the Moon, the man's out there, he's on the moon. So it all sort of played into one. Not speaking for the director or the producer, but that's sort of my interpretation of it. But that's why they called it Man on the Moon. Came from a book called, I forget what the book was. I interviewed the author, who has since passed away. Not too long ago, the author passed away. The name escapes me, but was a wonderful man and a great book, too. I think it was like In the Funhouse or something. Anyway, we're out of time. I'm done. And I'm babbling. All right, that's it for us. Have yourself a great Memorial Day weekend. We'll be back on Tuesday with a whole host of shows. Have a little thought and a little prayer for all the families and the men and women who have given their lives for this great country this holiday weekend. And we'll be back on Tuesday. Our executive director is Alex Hinton. Our engineer tonight is Richard Good. I'm McGraw-Milhaven. Thanks for listening. This is America at Night on Westwood One.
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18: It's 95% done. I'm Carmen Roberts, Fox News. A senior Trump administration official tells Fox News that's how close the U.S. and Iran are to completing a proposed peace deal. Fox's Alex Hogan has more from the White House.
19: The president says that the framework of this deal with Iran is nearly finalized, although today he told us that, according to this Truth Social, that he doesn't want his team

0: of negotiators to rush into anything. In terms of what that timeline could likely mean, one senior administration official telling Fox's Kayleigh McEnany that the president says that could mean 5, 6, or even 7 days, and that this is an opportunity for a deal to lower the cost for Americans and also prevent the Iranians from obtaining a nuclear weapon. Trump wrote on Truth Social, our relationship with Iran is becoming much more professional and a productive one. They must understand, however, that they cannot develop or procure a nuclear weapon or bomb.
1: The administration has not released planned details, but President Trump has said that it would reopen the Strait of Hormuz and keep Iran from developing a nuclear weapon. In the meantime, the president says the U.S. will continue the blockade along the Strait of Hormuz. The Secret Service releases more information about the man that agents fatally shot last night after he opened fire at a White House checkpoint.
2: The suspect was identified as 21-year-old Nasir Best from Maryland. Best allegedly had encountered Secret Service at least twice last year and had a history of mental health issues. Apparently, he's known for walking around the White House asking how to gain access at different gates. Authorities say Best told them he was Jesus Christ and that he wanted to get arrested. Best was also reportedly detained by Secret Service the previous month for flagging down agents and making threats.
1: Fox's Madeline Rivera in Washington. A bystander shot during the incident is listed in serious but stable condition. 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
1: The Indianapolis 500 shows yet again why it is called the greatest spectacle in racing.
7: A year ago, David Malukas finished in second place at the Indy 500. Sunday, as the race hit the home stretch, he was in the lead. But on Fox TV, Felix Rosenquist was making a move.
8: Here comes Rosenquist! Malukas defends! Who has it? Over the line! Who's it going to be?
7: The closest finish in Indy 500 history. Rosenquist edges Malukas by 0.0233 seconds for only his second career IndyCar Series win. Meanwhile, Catherine Legg, who became the sixth driver and first woman ever to race in both the Indy 500 and NASCAR's Coca-Cola 600 in the same day, crashed out on lap 18. Greg Thompson, Fox News.
1: Former President Biden declines to endorse a candidate for the race for governor in California. Fox's Deborah Valentine has details.
9: No endorsement from the former president for his former Health and Human Services Secretary, Javier Becerra. Former White House Chief of Staff Ron Klain told the New York Post, well, former President Joe Biden appreciates the job Becerra did. There are other people in the race with whom Biden has a relationship, so he's remaining neutral. California Governor Gavin Newsom and former Vice President Kamala Harris have not endorsed Becerra either, raising questions about his support within the Democratic Party heading into the June 2nd primary. Deborah Valentine, Fox News.
1: The Force returns to the theaters this weekend as The Mandalorian and Grogu makes its highly anticipated big screen debut.
10: Hey, never touch the buttons.
1: And the new Star Wars movie is expected to pull in an estimated $102 million domestically for the three-day Memorial Day weekend. In second place, the relationship horror movie Obsession did better on its second weekend out, earning an estimated $22 million. I'm Carmen Roberts, Fox News.
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1: From the City of Angels near the Pacific Ocean, good morning, good evening, wherever you may be across the nation, around the world. I'm George Norrie. Welcome to Coast AM. Later tonight, astrologer Mark Lerner joins us and your readings. Here's what's happening. North Korea began this year with a record-breaking spate of missile launches, but stopped short of a truly provocative step that's ending its self-imposed moratorium on nukes and intercontinental ballistic missile tests. Some experts say that next move could be just a matter of time. Kim Jong-un, the country's leader, has already threatened to end the moratorium, saying at a party meeting in January that his country would consider restarting all temporarily suspended activities and switching to more powerful physical means to deter the United States. In a report just published, a team of analysts at the Washington-based Center for Strategic and International Studies said they had located an underground regiment-sized military base used for housing North Korean ICBMs just 15 miles from the border with China. We'll keep our eyes on that. French President Emmanuel Macron has told reporters that President Vladimir Putin has assured him that Russian forces would not ramp up the crisis near Ukraine's border. However, Russia says any suggestion of a guarantee was not correct. Russia has denied any plans to invade Ukraine, but it has assembled more than 100,000 troops near its borders. U.S. officials believe Russia has assembled 70% of military forces needed for a full-scale invasion. Larry Connors has been broadcasting for decades. He's got his own talk show in St. Louis, Larry Connors USA. That's also his website, and he's with us on the line right now. He's an expert on these matters. Larry, is this blind man's bluff, or is something going to happen out there?
2: George, I think probably the best declaration is KP McFarland, who had been a previous deputy national security director for Trump, said that Russia has all of its chips in. And it's 8 o'clock in the morning, Wednesday morning, and we still have 100,000 troops gathered all around Ukraine, as you pointed out. Six ships at least going into the Baltic Sea from Russia, be south of Ukraine. Moscow claims this is all military drills. They announced it a month ago. But as you said, Putin says, there's no significant change here, and unless there is, well, we'll see who's bluffing, who's playing.
1: And it's a dangerous bluff to be sure, Larry. Thank you. Though considered milder than any other coronavirus variants, Omicron has infected so many people that it has driven the number of daily deaths beyond where it was last spring. Omicron has particularly lethal to people over 75, the medically vulnerable, according to doctors and public health officials. The soaring death toll also illustrates why experts pleaded with the public to be aware of the highly contagious variant, even though it is less virulent than others. Pfizer is projecting it will generate a record high volume of 22 in this year, saying it expects to sell $32 billion of its COVID-19 shots and $22 billion of its antiviral coronavirus treatment pill this year alone. Dr. John Curtis, onlinecolumnist.com with us. John, this is unbelievable money there.
3: Well, of course, you know, Pfizer doesn't do this because, you know, they're just altruistic. They're a publicly multinational corporation, one of the richest in the world. But that's not what's really happening right now. So I think for the public to understand this, I think without being overly, you know, optimistic about this, we've seen the first cracks in this Omicron virus. The surge has begun to slow. And the reason it's slowing, which is the most important reason, is because the BA1 Omicron, which is the first of the Omicron viruses, is now the researchers at World Health Organization and the CDC are believing that people who have been infected or have antibodies for the BA1 Omicron will not get the BA2 Omicron, which means together with the 75% or 211 million people in the United States that have already had two vaccines, that's 65%, it means that the immunity environment has gone up, which means that the BA2 variant is not moving through the U.S. population. There's only 460 cases, and this has been around for several weeks now. That means, George, that like the H1N1 of 1918, it took about 3 years before the attenuation of the overall pandemic. I think we're beginning to see, unless some new variant, and I'm not talking about the Omicron, the BA1, the BA2, or the BA3, if there's no new variant that comes in, it looks like we're moving in a direction that 53% down in hospitalizations, and even though there's a lingering death toll right now, and depending on who you're asking, in the United States, it looks like it's in the neighborhood of 930,000 right now. So we could get a million deaths from this virus. But I think we're beginning to see the first signs reported by the CDC and WHO that the BA2 variant and the BA3 are being neutralized by the BA1, which means we may be near the end of this pandemic in another 3 to 6 months.
1: Well, we need that, maybe even quicker. Thank you. Dr. John Curtis, onlinecolumnist.com. Up next, Dr. John Abramson joins us as we talk about his latest work, Sickening, How Big Pharma Broke American Healthcare and How We Can Repair It. We're going to be talking about how much money they're making and what's going on next on Coast to Coast AM.
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1: And welcome back to Coast, George Norrie with you. Dr. John Abramson back with us, has worked as a family doctor in Appalachia and in Hamilton, Massachusetts, has served as a chairperson of the Department of Family Practice at the Leahy Clinic. He was a Robert Wood Johnson Fellow, currently a clinical faculty member at Harvard Medical School. He teaches primary care. His book that he talked with me about a long time ago, Overdosed America, The Broken Promises of American Medicine. John, has it been 10 years since you last have been on? Are you there, John? Nope, he's not there. Right out of the box, folks. He disappeared on us. So we'll get him back. And maybe it's been longer than 10 years since we got him back on. What we're going to talk with Dr. John Abramson about is, of course, his views on Big Pharma and how much they are making these days with everything. You heard the story about Pfizer making billions of dollars on the incredible situation that they're doing with the COVID vaccine. And we'll check in with Tom. You got him back yet, Tom? Okay, we're still working on trying to get him back. If not, maybe we can get Mark Lerner back on if you want to, John. And Tommy, let's get Mark Lerner back on. Something's drastically wrong with Dr. John Abramson. It seems like, folks, I got to apologize for something, that we always get into something very controversial, and the guest just disappears. He just is absolutely gone. But we've got an option. We can do some open lines for you if you want. But I'm going to go to a little tape in just a second. We don't have a tape? Okay. So, Tommy, come back on for a minute. You and I are going to chit-chat for a little bit. Put your headsets on, and we're going to get this straightened out right now.
2: Well,
1: a little too controversial? What happened to him?
2: Yeah, I think so. You know, it happens all the time. He's just gone. And then when I call back, it goes to nowhere. It's very strange.
1: Well, what we'll probably
2: That's
1: end
2: him.
1: Up doing.
2: You can hear that right now? That's him calling my cell phone right now. So
1: all right,
2: I need just a minute here.
1: Grab it and get it back on. See what you can do. The wonders of live radio, folks. But we'll get it straightened out and we'll get back. His interview is so important. I really don't want to lose him. It's an amazing story about just what is happening in the world. And I've got to point this out, too. I am not opposed to vaccines by any means. I think in some cases vaccines are fantastic. What I'm opposed to is mandating, telling people what to do. Okay, Tom says we've got Dr. John, you're back with us.
3: I'm back. I'm sorry. My internet went down.
1: Oh, my God. You sure they didn't clip you on purpose?
3: I am not. It's the second time it's happened today.
1: It's
3: at a crucial moment.
1: Strange things, because we've been publicizing your appearance on the program. And my question to you before you disappeared was, has it been 10 years since you were last on with me?
3: I think so.
1: I think so.
3: And I think it's been 18 years since I was first on with you.
1: Yeah, it's been a long time indeed. Well, I'm glad we got you back on, and let's keep our fingers crossed that it's going to hold for the rest of the night. And we were talking about your new work called Sickening, How Big Pharma Broke American Healthcare and How We Can Repair It. We were talking earlier in my news segment, John, about Pfizer reporting that they have made billions of dollars just on COVID. My God, what's going on?
3: They've made, before the COVID vaccines came along, the best-selling drug in the world was selling $20 billion a year, Humira. And the Pfizer vaccine sold, I think, $36.8 billion the first year, and it's going to sell $32 billion the next year. And their profit margin, which they said was in the high 20s early on when they were still paying for their development, is going to go up to 60 to 80%.
1: 60 to 80%?
3: Mm-hmm.
1: Kind of makes you wonder about COVID-19, doesn't it?
3: Well, it makes you wonder about the fundamental purpose of the drug companies being to make money. And regardless of what the situation is, they're going to do their best to make the most money.
1: Well, number one, as a corporation, can you blame them for wanting to make a profit?

0: You can't, George. I totally agree with that. And I believe in markets. I don't think we should socialize the drug industry or anything radical like that. But I do think that the drug companies, when they get patents, they have monopolies. And they have monopolies on what are public utilities. Some of these drugs work. The COVID vaccine works. Three-quarters of them aren't better than previous drugs, but a quarter of them work, and they're superior. But they shouldn't be able to take that monopoly and extort money from working people because there's no price controls. If you're going to get a monopoly and you're going to be able to sell your drug without competition, somebody's got to protect the American people from price gouging.
1: Now, in terms of the vaccine itself, didn't it come out way too soon? These three companies that came out with them, Moderna, Pfizer, Johnson & Johnson, didn't they come out way too fast?
0: It's a good question. There's a gray zone from too soon to too slow. The COVID pandemic was a disaster. It was clear that hundreds of thousands of people were going to die. And at some point, part of being trained as a physician is you've got to learn that you'll be in situations where you must make a decision without adequate information. You have to make a decision. And I think that's where we were. I think good people can disagree about whether it was too soon,

0: about this, and I'm looking forward to talking to you about what I learned in the 10 years I spent inside drug company computers as an expert in litigation. But what happened was the pandemic was coming on, and President Trump, to his credit, created Operation Warp Speed, which just threw money at the drug companies to create a vaccine. We were spending five times more per person than the European Union was initially. And Americans did have access to the vaccine earlier than the Europeans did. I think in retrospect, that probably played out fairly well. What we didn't do is while we were throwing money at this and making sure that the drug companies had more incentive than they needed to go ahead and work full steam ahead, what we didn't do is we didn't make sure that the drug companies would do a reasonable job of vaccinating the poorer countries. So now we have a situation where the drug companies are making top dollar as much as they can, like you just said about Pfizer, selling their drugs to the first world. Well, we leave the third world unvaccinated. Africa has about a 10% vaccination rate, and it's a breeding ground for further variations of the virus. So the expert you had who was talking about the news and in the news and gave a optimistic view of where we're going, where we're headed post Omicron, it's kind of from his lips to God's ears. I hope it works out that way. But we've got so much of the third world that has such a low vaccination rate that we are highly at risk of more of these dangerous variants coming along, evading the immunity that we have either from prior infection or vaccination, and going through more cycles of this.
1: John, how do these viruses know how to mutate to fight a vaccine, for example?
0: Yeah, great question, George. So, they don't know. It's not like they're intelligent. And they say if we change our spike, the spikes on the outside that the immune system sees, if we change our spikes like this, we'll evade Pfizer's or Moderna's right. or Johnson & Johnson's vaccine. What they do is they mutate spontaneously in genetic errors. You get different kinds of changes. And the changes that create greater infectivity then thrive. So, for example, we've got the BA1 variant of Omicron now, and it's peaked. The death toll hasn't yet come down, but it's plateaued at around 2,500 American deaths a day. And it looks like we're on the downslope from Omicron BA1. But now we've got BA2. It's over, it's in 57 countries now. It's taken over in Denmark. And it's more infectious. So it's not like the virus is intelligent and figured it out. It's that through random changes, some of the changes make the new variant more infectious, and then that takes over in the population and becomes the predominant species. So that's how you know the relative infectivity of the new variant. It's how quickly it's taking over to replace the previously dominant strain of COVID.
1: John, I keep seeing studies where it says, you know, load up on vitamin D3, zinc, turmeric, vitamin C to build up your immune system. That's what I've been doing for 2 years. It seems to be working with me and a lot of other people. Why aren't more and more people being told this?
0: The science may not be at the level that doctors are trained to require to make a professional recommendation. But that said, I don't want to waste one bit of anyone's time arguing whether they should take the regimen that you're taking of healthy, natural foods and vitamins to keep your immune system up. If you think they're going to help, do it. Do it. And also, please get vaccinated, because you have 20 times the risk of death from COVID now, even now, if you're unvaccinated than if you're vaccinated. So I think that a lot of the discussion about ivermectin and hydroxychloroquine mm-hmm. and the natural vitamin D and the other natural approaches, I think if you feel it's going to help you, do it. By all means, do it. You'd be crazy not to do it. But also use the conventional, the vaccination as well.
1: You're not an anti-vax guy. You never have been, have you?

0: No. I was somewhat dubious as a practicing doc when the chickenpox vaccine came in. I was somewhat dubious. Chickenpox was not a major problem. It was a little bit of a social problem. Moms were missing work.
1: Is that what creates shingles?
0: Yeah.
1: Okay.
0: Yeah, yep. And you can get rid of shingles. That's one of the biggest arguments for getting the chickenpox vaccine. But in any event, I'm not an anti-vaxxer, and I'm not a rabid pro-vaxxer, and I am certainly a critic of the drug companies. And if you want to know about what's wrong with them, I'm the guy to talk to. But in this case, it's clear from real-world data, not necessarily from the drug companies' data, because they're not being as quite as forthright as they could be, but from the real-world data that's out there with the millions of doses, tens of millions of doses, hundreds of millions of doses that have been given in the United States, we can see what's actually happening in people who are vaccinated compared to people who aren't vaccinated. And that data, more than the drug company's data, shows us how important the vaccinations are.
1: John, we're going to take a quick break and come back. Dr. John Abramson with us. His internet phone went down, folks, but we've got his cell now as a backup, so things should go well. We're going to take calls with him next hour here on Coast to Coast, so get ready for that. But we're talking about Sickening. That's the name of his book, How Big Pharma Broke American Healthcare and How We Can Repair It. So there is some hope there. We'll be back in a moment with more with Dr. John Abramson right here on Coast to Coast AM.
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3: I'm Gianna Gelosi with your Fox True Crime Minute. A social media influencer has been charged in a murder-for-hire plot to kill her child's father during a custody dispute. The Los Angeles County District Attorney's Office charged influencer Gabriela Gonzalez, her father, Francisco Gonzalez, and her former boyfriend, Farron Cordry, with a plot to kill former boy band singer Jack Avery, the father of her 7-year-old daughter, in 2021. Court documents show Gonzalez repeatedly said she wanted Avery dead and discussed hiring a hitman and staging his death to look like a shooting or an accident. She allegedly asked Cordry to go on the dark web and find a hitman. Investigators allege Gonzalez's father initially gave Cordry $10,000 to pay the hitman, who turned out to be an undercover FBI agent, discussing payment and proof of death logistics with the agent. The trio face attempted murder, conspiracy to commit murder, and solicitation of murder charges, and the possibility of 25 years to life in prison if convicted. There's more on this story at foxnews.com or subscribe to the Fox True Crime Podcast. I'm Gianna Gelosi with your Fox True Crime Minute.
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4: The TrumpRx expansion follows a launch earlier this year with more than 40 drugs and some criticism that prices negotiated by the Trump administration for brand name drugs aren't necessarily the lowest. The platform doesn't sell drugs, but allows people to compare prices, find websites, and get coupons. 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
1: We sometimes forget how great some of that music was in those days. Wow. We're going to take calls next hour with Dr. John Abramson as we are talking about Big Pharma, so get ready to jump on board. Beyond Belief, that is our television program, and we are just cruising along. Tom and I are going to be there this weekend in Denver shooting some more
2: episodes. It's going to be cold.
1: Not as cold as it could have been.
2: That's very true.
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3: And welcome back to Coast, George Norrie with you, Dr. John Abramson with us. John, what would you be your biggest gripe be about Big Pharma?
4: My biggest gripe is that their job is to maximize the profits they earn and give those profits to their investors. That's their primary function, is to maximize the amount of money that they turn over to their investors.
3: At any cost, right?
4: At any cost and collateral damage, as long as it doesn't compromise their future earnings. And the cost is not great enough for the illegal activities that they engage in, but there's to maximize those profits, what they do is they've taken control of medical knowledge. So they fund the research, they determine what the research will be about, which is about expensive new drugs and devices, not about making Americans healthier. They control the data. They own the data. When they finish a study and they write it up and they submit it to a medical journal, even the most prestigious medical journals in the world, they don't submit the underlying data along with the manuscript to the journal. So the peer reviewers who are supposed to vet the data, vet the articles so that doctors know what they're reading is real science, the peer reviewers don't get to see the data. The people who write the clinical practice guidelines that set the standards for doctors don't get to see the data, and they can charge as much as they want. They and when they get caught, they pay a penalty. They've paid $38 billion in fines between 1991 and 2017, but that's just the mere cost of doing business. It's not a big amount of money to them. So they go along their way taking more money than they deserve from working Americans and delivering it to investors. And along the way, they create the illusion that we're providing the best healthcare in the world in the United States. And our healthcare is so far from the best. We rank 68th in the world in healthy life expectancy. We're behind China and Cuba in healthy life expectancy.
3: Jeez, that's crazy.
4: It's crazy. And for this, we've gone down from 38th in 2000 to 68th in 2017. And for this plummet in the health of Americans compared to the citizens of other countries, we're spending an extra $1.5 trillion a year. We spend 7% more of our GDP than the average of the other wealthy countries. That translates into $1.5 trillion a year that we're spending on this health care that's leading our health to down the tubes.
3: Let me get a conspiratorial for just a moment. How do we know Big Pharma isn't behind or responsible for COVID-19? How do we know that they didn't help this laboratory in Wuhan develop this thing quietly,
4: and then it comes out?
3: That's a fair question.
4: That's a fair question, George, because if you were an evil genius and your only goal were to create the maximum profits and you knew you weren't going to get caught, this is exactly what you would have done.
3: Yeah.
4: But I don't believe that they're purposely evil. I think they go about their business using journeyman tactics, whether it's a minor drug or whether it's OxyContin. They use their journeyman tactics to brand their drugs, to influence the minds of doctors.
3: But they love disease. You got to admit that, John. They must love disease.
4: Absolutely. They love disease, and they hate the kinds of studies that would show that living a healthy lifestyle and getting good exercise and not smoking and eating a healthy diet They hate those studies.
3: And supplementation. Sure. They can't stand.

0: Yeah, no question about it. I'm with you all the way. I think there are limits. If they got caught, I got into a situation with my last book where my phone went down three times in a row on a public radio interview.
1: Yeah, I'm telling you, somebody's playing around with your phone.
0: Yeah. But I called my friends at the FBI. I've worked with the FBI. They're good guys. And I called them and I said, can you guys track this down? Because this isn't right. And they were of the opinion that the drug companies wouldn't do it, that there are limits to their malfeasance. Now, I kind of disagree. I'm not sure that they wouldn't knock a phone out to avoid an embarrassing interview like we might be doing now. But I think there are limits.
1: Why in God's name? Because I believe that this virus was created in that laboratory in Wuhan, China. Whether we helped finance it or not is debatable. We might have done that. But why in God's name would they create this in a laboratory? Was it a bioweapon that got loose by mistake?
0: Yeah, I don't know. I can't say that it wasn't created in the laboratory. I think there's probably an equal probability that that it was a natural phenomenon that it crossed over from an animal species. But it's not.
1: You wouldn't rule it out, though. You wouldn't rule out a lab creation.
0: No, you can't rule it out. And even I think that if you were a researcher and you were trying to predict where the next pandemic came from, and you were tinkering with viruses to see how they might mutate, like we talked about before, mm-hmm. that the mutations are random, they're not intelligent, but they prosper based on their the genetic fit with what it takes to spread. You might want to tinker with a virus to see where it could evolve to so that you could be ready to deal with it. It's conceivable. I'm not an expert in this stuff, but it's conceivable that kind of activity was going on and that there was a leak, a mistake.
1: There are two things that I just don't understand, John, and let me tell you what they are. One, the Big Bang Theory about the universe, I don't get it, and I haven't had a guest on in 20 years who's been able to explain to me how things started from nothing. I just don't get it. The second thing was, I'm told countlessly by virologists on this program that viruses are not alive. So if they're not alive, how do they function? I don't get it.
0: Yeah, I think I can help you with this. Think of a computer virus. A computer virus isn't alive, but it can get into the guts of your computer with code, and it can take over the code of your computer and make it malfunction. This is it's exactly analogous, but it's with our genes. The virus is not alive, but it's a packet of genetic material. On the outside, it's got the spike proteins, which help it to attach to cells and invade cells. And that's what our immune system recognizes, so we don't get reinfected. That's on the outside. On the inside, it's genetic material. And what it does is it gets inside cells, and it takes over the genetic mechanism within the cell. So without being alive, it can reproduce its genetic material and then repackage the genetic material, and the infected cell extrudes the viral particles that have grown inside the cell.
1: If you were at the big pharma right now coming out with these vaccines that are making billions of dollars for these companies, would you be high-fiving it?
0: I hope that I have a better moral compass than that.
1: Well, I know you do, but I'm not sure about
0: them. People who are trying to maximize the value of their shares that they get as part of their remuneration, they're high-fiving it.
1: Yeah, they are big time.
0: Yeah, and when new variants come along, they're high-fiving it. And instead of high-fiving it, maybe they could put a little more effort into vaccinating the third world.
1: I mean, I wouldn't be surprised if they're saying, thank you, God, thank you, Jesus, for bringing us this virus.
0: It's kind of unfathomable to go into that darkness, George. I hate to even think about it, but I think that our

0: culture, American and globally, has become so focused on maximizing profit that the culture that develops around that,
1: that's right,
0: shared by people within corporations, creates disordered thinking about what our responsibility to society is.
1: I mean, people, pharmaceutical companies that are making these billions because of this vaccine, some of these guys or women are going to get promoted for this.
0: Yeah. Let me tell you a story. In the first 15 months of the pandemic, 17 vaccine investors made $50 billion.
1: Jeez.
0: In the first 15 months, $50 billion. Well, we got to last May 2021, and the IMF, the World Trade Organization, the World Bank, and the World Health Organization got together, and they put an all-hands-on-deck cry out. They said, we need to get vaccines out to the third world. We need Africa to have a 40% vaccination rate by the end of 2021 and a 60 or 70% vaccination rate in 2022. We need that. We're going to lose $9 trillion in economic value globally. People are going to die by the hundreds of thousands, and we need to do this. And how much would it take? $50 billion. The $50 billion in millionaires. Billionaires had collected in the first 15 months.
1: And took. Jeez. So where do we head? Where do we go? I mean, with your book sickening, what's the big issue here?
0: The big issue is that that the pharmaceutical industry, its job is to maximize profits. And to complain about the pharmaceutical industry being greedy is like complaining that zebras have stripes. That's what they do. And we've drifted in the United States towards less government regulation and less guardrails on corporations. But the healthcare industry, and particularly pharma, is particularly uniquely unregulated compared to the other pharmaceutical companies' activities in other countries. We've got to put the guardrails back on this industry, so that the benefits, the true fruits of medical science, and they are great. We've got to, you know, we can criticize them, but, you know, they made HIV infection a disease you can live with and have a normal lifespan. Mm-hmm. And there have been wonderful accomplishments from medical science. I don't want to be a Luddite and throw away all of medical science, but I do want to say that it's not going to serve the American people until there are guardrails. And what are those guardrails? Number one, we need health technology assessment. The FDA tells doctors what drugs they can prescribe, but the FDA does nothing, and it's not supposed to do anything, to tell doctors what drugs they should prescribe to benefit their patients most. Other countries have what's called health technology assessment, which is an independent body. It can be governmental, it can be quasi-governmental, it can be non-governmental, but an independent body that gets all the data and that analyzes new drugs in comparison to older drugs and the price of the new drugs to tell physicians and to tell the covering the insurance companies and the payers which drugs are most effective for their patients and which drugs are worth the price that's being charged for their patients. So in the United States, we pay 3.5 times what the other countries pay for their brand name drugs. But we don't have any health technology assessment, so we don't have any mechanism to tell the doctors what the best treatment is. For example, with insulin in type 2 diabetics, I have a chapter on insulin. Excuse me, it's sickening. One second, I need a drink.
1: I hope you don't have COVID coming, do you? No.
0: So I have a chapter on insulin, and I show that most of the insulin, about 80% of the insulin in the United States, is used for people with type 2 diabetes. About a quarter of people with type 2 diabetes are eventually going to need insulin.
1: And that's most of the diabetes cases, right? Type 2?
0: Type 2 is, yeah, it's about 95% of type 2 of diabetes cases. So all type 1s need insulin. I'm not talking about type 1s. I'm talking about type 2s now. And it's the 80% of the type 2s, the type 2s who use 80% of the insulin. So the latest generation of insulin is called insulin analogs. And those drugs have gone up in price. That's what we've heard about, the price gouging. They're going up at 18% per year for a while.
1: Now metformin.

0: right?
1: That's where I'm getting to. Metformin costs about $48 a year compared to $5,200. But every diabetic who needs Medicaid, every diabetic should, type 2 diabetic, should get into a committed program of exercising and eating a proper diet.
0: Absolutely.
1: Many people who have type 2 diabetes or are at risk of it can prevent the diabetes or even turn it around by really committing to healthy lifestyle. So that's step one. Step two is exactly what you said, metformin. It's very, very effective, very inexpensive, rarely has side effects. But eventually, about a quarter of the people, if they don't change their lifestyle radically, are going to need insulin. So in the United States, about 90% of those people who need insulin with type 2 diabetes get put on insulin analogs. Cost $5,200 a year.
0: Wow.
1: The previous generation of bioengineered insulins, which are recombinant human insulin, which cost about $480 a year, are just as effective for type 2 diabetics. But the doctors have been misled to think that the insulin analogs are an innovative breakthrough that lets their diabetics live a more normal life. It's not true. The science doesn't show it. But because we don't have health technology assessment like, say, the UK does or Germany does or Canada, the doctors don't get an impartial analysis of what the benefits of insulin analogs are for type 2 diabetics and what the costs are. So American doctors don't know that we're wasting money. We're wasting about $20 billion a year compared to the countries that have health technology assessment and tell their doctors to start the type 2 diabetics who need insulin on the recombinant human insulin.
0: John, we're going to take a break. We're going to come back and talk more and take phone calls with you next on Coast to Coast AM. Dr. John Abramson with us as we talk about Big Pharma. His book is called Sickening. Be back.
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4: Ella Langley continues to dominate the Billboard Hot 100 chart with a history-making 10th week at number one. Only 4% over the survey's 67-year history reached the milestone. And it's rarer among country songs. It's one of just four to rule for 10 or more weeks and make the top five hot country list. Notably, three have done so in the last three-plus years, including Shaboozey's A Bar Song, Tipsy, and Morgan Wallen's Last Night. Langley sets another mark on the latest Hot 100 with Be Her holding at number two, making her the first artist known primarily for country music to claim the chart's top two spots simultaneously, multiple weeks. She was also the big winner at the Academy of Country Music Awards, taking home four trophies.
6: The ride was worth the fall.
4: Cody Johnson won the coveted Entertainer of the Year and Male Artist of the Year. That's Fox Country on Fox News.
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0: a peace deal could be days away. I'm Jack Callahan, Fox News. President Trump's timeline to complete a memorandum of understanding with Iran to end hostilities is 5 to 7 days. Fox's Ashley Webster reports from Tel Aviv.
1: President Trump taking to social media, quote, "It isn't even fully negotiated yet, so don't listen to the losers who are critical about something they don't know anything about, unlike those before me who should have solved this problem many years ago. I don't make bad deals," exclamation point. So according to Axios, both countries would sign a memorandum of understanding that would last 60 days but could be extended. And during that period, the Strait of Hormuz would be open with no tolls, and Iran would agree to clear any mines that it has deployed. In exchange, the U.S. would lift its blockade on Iranian ports, also issue some sanctions waivers to allow Iran to sell its oil.
0: Iran has consistently refused calls to end its nuclear program and claims it's not part of these negotiations. But the White House says no dust, no deal, and warns they could resume military strikes. Many Americans staying home this Memorial Day because, as Fox's Carolyn Shively reports, high gas prices.
2: Talker research found that 4 in 10 Americans won't travel anywhere this summer. Some who are hitting the road are skimping elsewhere.
3: The fun money goes towards the gas, I guess.
2: A Bank of America study found that nearly 10% of travelers are actually canceling a summer vacation because of high gas prices. The national average for a gallon of gas was at $4.55 at the start of the holiday weekend, according to AAA, compared to $3.19 last year. AAA is still predicting a record-breaking 45 million Americans will fly or drive this weekend. Airbnb says a third of summer travelers are staying closer to home to save, noting the trend of playcations, staying at cheaper fun spots like rural retreats.
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0: The state of Texas is appealing a federal court ruling that blocked parts of a law allowing state and local police to arrest suspected undocumented immigrants. On the Fox Report, Republican Texas Congressman Jody Arrington argued the state's enforcement power is already backed by the Constitution ahead of an anticipated Supreme Court showdown.
16: They were careful to put a safeguard in place in Article 1, Section 10 that says if states are being invaded or if there's an endangerment or a threat to its citizens, they have the inherent right to defend themselves, to enforce the laws, to secure their border.
0: A federal judge blocked that law, warning it could let states bypass federal authority. While critics call the measure extreme, Texas Attorney General Ken Paxton wants the law to take effect while the legal battle over it plays out. Maine Democrat Senate candidate Graham Plattner is receiving backlash over comments he posted on social media about a veteran's combat experience. Fox's C.B. Cotton reports Plattner dodged the question when Fox News Digital confronted him about those remarks.
17: I did 4 tours of the infantry. Any attempt to say that I disrespect veterans is slanderous and offensive.
18: Do you think you owe him an apology?
17: Do you know how many of my friends have Purple Hearts?
19: The latest remarks is a post reportedly from June 2019 in which Plattner appears to mock a U.S. soldier, calling him dumb and saying he didn't deserve to live. Quote, "Poor marksmanship on the Taliban's part is the only reason this mouth breather made it home." The Reddit comment referencing a viral video from the helmet cam of a private first class, Ted Daniels, who received a Purple Heart after taking Taliban enemy fire back in 2012.
0: The comments were archived by the state news outlet The Maine Monitor. Daniels, the veteran in question, telling the Fox Business Network, "Graham is a coward." I'm Jack Callahan. This is Fox News.
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1: Our guest is Dr. John Abramson. 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
2: There's just no way we're alone in this universe. It's just, to me, it's impossible.
3: If you do the math about the number of galaxies and the number of suns in the galaxies and the number of galaxies, it's impossible to believe that other life has not existed. And frankly, the numbers would tell you that there's got to be other intelligent life. If we are, the human species is a curious species, we can't wait to build craft that take us out into the universe to explore. So who's to say there aren't other species out there that feel the same level of curiosity that have come here to look around? And I think the Earth, it's teeming with life. We are so interesting. I have this theory, George. I think all intelligent life is interesting to all other intelligent life. And for me, that's all I need to know to understand why we're being visited.
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2: And welcome back, Dr. John Abramson with us. John, what do you think of these so-called mandates on the vaccine? What are your thoughts on that?
4: Hey, good question, and that's a hot question.
2: It sure is. Oh, boy. Look what's going on in Canada right now.
4: Yeah, and I think it's going to spread. My personal opinion is that the optimal solution, I think people should get vaccinated, and I think that's a matter of personal responsibility and family responsibility and community responsibility. Personal responsibility. Mm-hmm. I don't think that mandates ought to be imposed on people. I think a perfect situation would be that enough citizens took responsibility to make the choice to get vaccinated and to get their family vaccinated without the mandates. I think given the polarization in the United States right now and the political animosity that's just boiling below the surface, that this is going to create so many more problems than it's going to solve, that we ought to back off.
2: Absolutely. I mean, they mandated vaccines. I spent 9 years in the Navy, and I remember getting a cholera shot, and my arm swelled up like a basketball for 3 days. I mean, but it was either take the vaccine or resign your commission and get out of the Navy. So I took it. But in this particular case, I'm not opposed to vaccines. I'm opposed to mandates forcing people to do it, as you've just pointed out.
4: Yeah, I think we're on the same page, George. And you know, we may come at it from different directions. And I think that one of the most important things that I'm learning as I see how much the American public is being disserved by our profit-seeking healthcare is that we've got to find common ground. People coming from the right and the left. We have to find what we share in the middle so that we can healthy lives and our families can have healthy lives and we can get the best of medical science and get rid of the worst of medical science. And there's a whole lot of ground in the middle. And what's happening is the news, and I think the internet is kind of fueling this, is that we're getting the anger, which is appearing to dominate our common dialogue, and the silent majority now are people who just want to get along and live their lives.
2: Absolutely.
4: And have their kids go to school and have jobs that allow them to live with self-respect and buy a few things that they enjoy. And that's, we've got to recreate that center, and we got a lot of work to do.
2: What do you think of the CDC? I mean, they now are thinking about slowing down the rates of vaccines for heart issues from Pfizer and Moderna. Do they know what they're doing, Doc?
4: Well, they know what they're doing as best they can. But, I don't think that they're... I think if you fired them all and replaced them, if you drew all new cards to your hand...
2: Who do you replace them with?
4: Well, you could replace them with other experts from whatever. But I think they're doing the best they can, and it's not perfect. And I haven't seen any purposeful mistakes that they've made. I don't think that they're agents of the drug companies. I think they're imperfect human beings, and science, evolving science, is not, you don't find out the answers on the first go around.
2: Back in January of 2020, me, a non-medical person, said
4: Yep.
2: This

0: is airborne, folks. It's happening too quickly. It's spreading too fast. People aren't sneezing on everybody all over the planet. And the CDC basically said, no, it is not airborne. Don't worry about that. And then all of a sudden, they changed their mind again. I mean, how could I, a non-medical guy, say this and be right?
1: Oh, I think that's fair. And I teach at Harvard Medical School. I've taught there for about 25 years. And I can see that people believe in what they think is true sometimes too much. And I think that's the sin that they fell into, was trusting what they thought to be true too much instead of being
0: obvious
1: honest.
0: I mean, it was for me to say it was pure logical. When I saw this thing spreading all over the place, I'm saying these people aren't getting spit on or sneezed at all over the planet.
1: Right. No, you're absolutely right, and they're not perfect. And unfortunately, in our polarized environment, then you tend to make them the enemy. I mean, not you personally,
0: but
1: all of us tend to make them the enemy when they get it 90% right instead of 100% right. And, you know, I think, we gotta put away that anger a little bit and try to work together.
0: The other thing that really drove me nuts is when you'd go into bars and restaurants during the COVID peak, they would have these plastic shields, which you have 2 feet underneath it, 2 feet above it, a foot on each side of it. What's that going to do?
1: Right. It's going to make people feel safer, but it probably doesn't make them safer.
0: No, not at all. Let's take some calls here for you. They're lining up. David in the state of Washington, get us going here, David. Go ahead.
2: Hey, thanks for taking my call.
0: Thank you.
2: I'd really like to get two quick questions in, hopefully. The first one is just, it's odd to me that with every other medicine out there, if you watch a TV commercial, you always see the upbeat music and someone in the background talking about all the risk factors while, you know, distracting you with all the positives also. But they have to tell you every possible risk factor involved. My favorite is for some of these drugs for depression, for example, and one of the side effects is suicide tendencies. I think, well, that's a great drug for depression and death. So why did we not have those, all of those possible side effects, even as remote as some of them may be? Why is the American people not being told about all this? That builds distrust when you know that that kind of stuff should be given to you. That's kind of my first question there.
0: All right, let's take one at a time. First one, John, go ahead.
1: So, David, the list of possible side effects that comes faster than any human being can digest it at the end.
0: Oh my
1: God! Violins and the.
0: Be sure you take this before this, so then your legs will fall off and your eyes will fall off, and I mean it's unbelievable.
1: And, and the dog's catching a frisbee, and Grandpa's hugging his gorgeous little 3-year-old, and you can't possibly concentrate on anything. I think the bottom line, David, is that we're the only country. Excuse me, along with New Zealand, that allows direct-to-consumer advertising. And New Zealand controls its pharmaceutical spending so tightly that it spends the least per person amongst wealthy countries, and we spend the most. So we're a total outlier on this. I understand from good lawyers that the way our Constitution is written, that advertising is protected in the Constitution as free speech, and that we can't get rid of it. But that said, we can insist that the drug ads leave people with correct impressions about the effectiveness and the cost and the side effects of the drug. So, for example, you see ads for Trulicity on TV, and they tell you that Trulicity is for type 2 diabetes and that it reduces the risk of cardiovascular complications. So this is a better drug than other diabetes drugs. What they don't tell you is that you have to treat 323 people for a year with Trulicity in order to prevent one non-fatal heart attack or stroke, and that ends up costing $2.7 million.
0: Wow, no, you don't get that.
1: If they had, they don't tell you that, and they don't tell you that Trulicity doesn't lower blood sugar any better than metformin does. Trulicity costs about $694 a month, and metformin costs about $4 a month. So if the drug ads had to had to be tested.

0: tested to certify that they left viewers with accurate understanding of what the drug does, how it compares to alternative therapies, including lifestyle interventions, and how many people you had to treat in order to for one to get better, would make the drug ads informative, and it would make them less valuable to the drug companies because you wouldn't be left thinking about a brand name drug and a dog catching a frisbee and go ask your doctor for it.
1: Let's go back to David for a second question. Dave, go ahead.
2: Okay, thanks. Yeah, I still would have liked to see more cautions about, or, you know, just not cautions, but things that could possibly happen by taking the COVID vaccine, too, and I just have never seen those widespread. But I have a lot of medical people in my family. A surgeon is an uncle, various RNs. My wife's been a nurse for 30 years. And at the hospital, she and her colleagues have all seen...
0: How is your wife doing? Is she getting burned out with the COVID stuff?
2: No, she's perfectly fine. She's dealt with COVID patients, but the thing is, she is not fatally afraid of COVID. We both advocate for anyone in at-risk groups, our parents or elderly, everyone to get the vaccine. I can tell you that neither myself nor my wife have been vaccinated against COVID, and about 15% of her hospital, nurses, all the nurses and staff there, have not been vaccinated. They were all allowed exemptions if they put their exemptions in. And the reason is, again, we're not anti-vaccine whatsoever. It's just that, like, I have done, I'm not talking about getting research from the TV, but I've actually gone to the CDC website. I looked at all the deaths, all the, you know, looked at the age groups and the risk factors. And I'm an extremely healthy person, 52 years old, but extremely healthy. And when I look at my death rate, especially if you account for unhealthy people in my age group, if you, again, take the unhealthy people out of the equation and kind of test just for healthy people, my death rate is so low that, you know, I just don't feel the need to get it. And especially when you consider that even people who have had this vaccine, the majority of those people now, I think well over half, have gotten COVID themselves. So it's not like getting the vaccine is a stop to COVID. It can still get transmitted and mutate from people who are vaccinated.
1: Sure.
2: So I don't feel like I'm causing a vector of transmission and I'm going to be responsible for this thing mutating, because vaccinated people have it happen as well.
1: But what they say about the vaccine, Dr. John, is if you're vaccinated, your chances of

0: many different tools that are different now. So depending on the question, it all depends on the tools that each individual astrologer used to get to the answer.
1: Okay, so it's conceivable you'll get different reports.
0: Right. Like, in other words, some people, like, for instance, I would be, call myself, like, in, my dad was a general practitioner as a doctor, like what we call a primary care physician. And then you have an astrology specialist. So there are many astrologers who specialize in, say, financial astrology. And I know a lot about financial astrology. I've studied so many things of the stock market crash, 1929. I'm always looking at Bitcoin and these different changes and the Fed and the Treasury Department and other currencies and so on. But I would not call myself necessarily the foremost financial astrologer in the world. And, you know, I don't even know if we have one or two people, but we have certainly people who specialize in that. We have medical astrology, as I said, astrocartography, mapping, and moving charts around, whether for people or leaders. So I'm familiar with all of these things. And so if people come to me for a particular reading, whether it's, and I have seven different kinds on my website to do consultations, I can do an individual chart for just one person. I can do compatibility. If a person wants to know more about money, if they want to know more about relationship, if they want to know more about health, then I always get information from each person in their own words, like what's going on. Because fundamentally, I think of astrology, George, as I'm a problem solver. I'm a problem resolver. And I'm trying to understand what, when people send me information, how can I help them to use their chart and their transits or progressions, which are their cycles, so that they feel more confident that they're going to get over the next hump and be more successful.
1: Mark, how old is astrology?
0: Thousands of years. I mean, back when we talk about the Old Testament and the New Testament, you know how, I mean, the words have changed forever, but you hear the story of the three wise men or the magi. Well, those people were astrologers or astronomers. When they'd say, well, we've seen the star of the Messiah, the baby Jesus, and they follow, you know, that whole storyline. We don't even know exactly what the Star of Bethlehem was, although many people, including scientists, think it was a conjunction of Jupiter and Saturn, the two largest planets, and even with the planet Mars, there was a triple conjunction during 7 BC. So there's even a book called The Star of Bethlehem, written by a researcher who's not an astrologer. So there's all kinds of fascinating things about comets, about all the sky patterns. They go back thousands of years. It's utterly fascinating.
1: Astrologer Mark Lerner with us. We're going to take calls with Mark next hour here on Coast to Coast. And after the break, we're going to talk about a number of world events and get Mark's thoughts on that through the eyes of an astrologer. It must be fun, though, for you to see these things happen and, God forbid, good or bad, to see them come true.
0: Well, I have always been an eternal optimist, even these days, which can seem very difficult because I grew up, as you did, you know, with Walter Cronkite and Huntley and Brinkley and kind of 25 minutes of news on black and white television.
1: Yeah.
0: And now with the 24/7, there's just so much of an immensity and explosion of information. I don't know if, you know, our minds can handle all of that, but I'm still an optimist when it comes down to solving these problems, like in Europe, with Ukraine, with the Middle East, North Korea. I mean, it's tense, and there's a lot of fear, and I can see the astrology of why that is. I just hope that the world leaders sort of figure out what's in the best interest of the people of the world.
1: Have you ever gotten through an astrological chart the event wrong? You said one thing and the other thing happened?
0: Well, again, you see, it gets back to even Carl Jung, and I know we'll have a break here in a moment, but Carl Jung was not only a psychiatrist and a master psychologist, but he studied the charts of married people quite extensively. And he's the one who said, whatever happens at a moment of time has the qualities of that moment. And also sort of tuning into the idea of fate versus destiny. And he had a very, very challenging birth chart. And if one looked at his actual chart, if he was like 20 years old, he was born in 1875, I think an astrologer looking at his chart might have said to a Carl Jung at 20 years old, boy, you're going to have a challenging life. But he changed it all around. He took patterns, what we call square patterns, of the sun to Neptune and moon to Uranus,

0: life story in so many different areas. So that sort of answers your question. It's like you can look at a chart, but you don't know whether the person can master their stars, so to speak. And I think with a lot of hard work, any person, no matter what they've heard from any astrologer, can turn things around and use difficult patterns to be incredibly successful.
1: All right, we're going to come back and take more questions with our friend Mark Lerner. Next hour, we'll take your phone calls.
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0: Fox on Games, your insider's cheat code to gaming.
1: Bungie is ending active development of its live service shooter, Destiny 2. The developer confirming in a recent announcement, the online game's final content update will be released on June 9th, as the studio embarks on a new journey in developing its next titles. The post also reassuring players, Destiny 2 will remain playable moving forward. It comes as Bloomberg reports Bungie will be laying off a significant number of employees after next month's release. Red Dead Redemption 2 is now the third highest selling game of all time.
2: Maybe when your mother's finished mourning your father, I'll keep her in black on your behalf.
1: The 2018 action-adventure reaching 85 million sold copies worldwide to achieve the milestone, moving ahead of Wii Sports, which had 83 million. The two highest-selling games of all time are Minecraft, with 350 million units sold, followed by Grand Theft Auto V, with 230 million. Brian Holkren, Fox News.
3: I'm Gianna Gelosi with your Fox True Crime Minute. A social media influencer has been charged in a murder-for-hire plot to kill her child's father during a custody dispute. The Los Angeles County District Attorney's Office charged influencer Gabriela Gonzalez, her father Francisco Gonzalez, and her former boyfriend Farron Cordry with a plot to kill former boy band singer Jack Avery, the father of her 7-year-old daughter, in 2021. Court documents show Gonzalez repeatedly said she wanted Avery dead and discussed hiring a hitman and staging his death to look like a shooting or an accident. She allegedly asked Cordry to go on the dark web and find a hitman. Investigators allege Gonzalez's father initially gave Cordry $10,000 to pay the hitman, who turned out to be an undercover FBI agent, discussing payment and proof of death logistics with the agent. The trio face attempted murder, conspiracy to commit murder, and solicitation of murder charges, and the possibility of 25 years to life in prison if convicted. There's more on this story at foxnews.com or subscribe to the Fox True Crime Podcast. I'm Gianna Gelosi with your Fox True Crime Minute.
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5: 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They can have it delivered right to their front door.
4: The TrumpRx expansion follows a launch earlier this year with more than 40 drugs and some criticism that prices negotiated by the Trump administration for brand name drugs aren't necessarily the lowest. The platform doesn't sell drugs, but allows people to compare prices, find websites, and get coupons. 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
1: We're going to have a little fun next hour with Mark Lerner, the astrologer. 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
4: And welcome back. Mark Lerner with us, George Norrie here. Mark, how does it work with events? I'm going to be throwing some titles and events your way. How does astrology work with the subject matter? What do you look at?
5: Let's say it's going to be
4: a world situation or individual or something like that.
5: Yeah. Well, there are charts available depending on where one goes. I have been doing this for 50 years, so I have compiled a lot of books, and therefore I might talk to some people or research to determine, make sure I know what the main chart is for a particular country, a particular leader, and so on. But generally I have that, and I'll look at more than one chart, because it's also when an event starts, when there's a crisis that begins, who's involved, and so on. So it often takes a whole bunch of charts to sort of like connect the dots.
4: Okay, some of these global hotspots, let's talk about. Ukraine, Russia, what do you think?
5: Well, what I think is that Vladimir Putin's birth chart, he's kind of like, remember the old Bobby Fischer versus Boris Spassky?
4: I remember that chess match, yeah.
5: Yeah, that kind of thing. So we've got Biden, and currently our President Biden, regardless of who our previous presidents have been or any futures, right now we've got kind of Biden as Fischer and Putin as Spassky. And what's happening is that Vladimir Putin's been around for 20 years, and his chart is very powerful, particularly with the planet Saturn. And I just did a podcast a year ago that Russia, you see, that countries can be reborn just like I believe we have reincarnation for individuals. And there's a lot of stuff in charts. When I look at people's birth charts, I'll look at the moon or Pluto or Saturn, different positions. I don't get visions of, like, somebody was Cleopatra or Julius Caesar or something, but I can see the patterns of, like, past incarnations. And so, for instance, Russia has a long history from Tsar times and the Soviet Union, and now it has another chart from 1991, and they're having what's called the Saturn return, 29, 30 years. They're having an identity crisis. So last year we had Alexei Navalny, that whole issue, coming back, and, mm-hmm. and all these rebellions going on, and then Putin puts them down. So he has the distraction of Ukraine for the last 8 years, where it feels like he could go in there and start World War III. Now, I don't think he's going to do that, okay? But I think that what happens is he's looking to sort of regain all this power that he had or that Russia had when it was the Soviet Union. And as you may know, he was a KGB agent. He was in East Germany. And so when you look

0: his life, you look at his background, and he's been president for 20 years, he's trying to restore this enormous empire, and we're sort of in the weaker position because of everything that's happened in the United States last several years, kind of pulling back from NATO, and that's their sort of playground there, Eastern Europe. So it's really tough for us whether we're going to be able to do anything to stop him. I just don't think he really wants to start World War III. I think he wants to create a lot of uncertainty and sort of regain this sort of pressure on those areas so that NATO doesn't, you know, keep moving forward to the east.
1: He also wants to save face for himself, doesn't he?
0: Well, he already started this whole thing with Crimea, and he's looked, you know, it's not crazy from his standpoint when you look at the history of Russia before the Soviet Union, during the Soviet Union, and so on. And the whole issue of Stalin and Hitler and Mussolini, this is part of this Pluto return for the United States and some of these bigger cycles. In a few moments, I do want to tell you about some good things that are going on, so don't forget to ask me about that.
1: Okay.
0: We have what's called the Astrology Cosmic Calendar app. I've been doing it for 41 years, and it used to be at the center of Welcome Planet Earth, my newspaper magazine of the 80s and 90s. So I keep doing that, and there's some really good cycles. But as far as you pointing out this area, you know, there's a chart for European civilization. It goes back to 800 AD, the crowning of Charlemagne as the Holy Roman Emperor. And so that there is an actual chart, believe it or not, that goes back to the year 800, George, and to all the listeners. And the planetary positions of Jupiter and Neptune and Saturn, the Sun and Moon, they're still very active for what could be happening in this kind of chess game. It doesn't, that chart doesn't control England, for instance. It doesn't control Spain, but it controls France, Germany, Austria, Switzerland, the Czech Republic, those Eastern European areas and Russia. So that's the heart of Europe. And so we see cycles that are coming back that are going back 1,200 years.
1: I've got to ask you about COVID-19. How does it look this year?
0: Well, I did 13 coronavirus and astrology podcasts back on my great for enterprises in what's called Astroscope, Markler, and Astrology. So people can look at what I researched. What I focused on is we have a chart for China from October of 1949. There's a chart for the World Health Organization, for the CDC. So again, like you asked the question, you're like, how do I connect the dots? You know, what I do is, the way astrology works, and same thing when I do charting for individuals, people might say, oh, what's happening to me? Look at my chart. I always need to get information because I need to know, are you having health issues? Is it money that you're concerned about? Is there relationships? So if I get the top three or five things in their life and they explain a little bit more and they give me time periods, George, like, okay, so many years ago this happened, or in the last 6 months this occurred, or I'm planning to do this in 3 or 4 months in the future, then I start connecting all those dots. So it's not like looking into a crystal ball and just sort of saying yes, no, positive, negative.
1: Right.
0: For me, this is all a lot of work. It's very pragmatic. And you mentioned before, to me, it is a scientific sort of analytical study.
1: But do you see COVID going away?
0: I see it eventually becoming, like they say, endemic. However, the thing is that because so many countries in the world have terrible health care, and look at what in our country and some of the European countries that have relatively good health care, that we have these problems with healthcare professionals being exhausted, just like we have with people who are delivering or driving trucks or whatever it may be. So, as you know, when you hear some of this news now of all the millions of people who've left jobs and so on, my concern, like one of the things I read in the last 24, 48 hours, is we know that this variant, Omicron, is potentially, from everybody saying, less lethal, right? But what's happening is if it's more transmissible and if the hospitals get overwhelmed, then the statistics are still very, very difficult. And then there's the different issue of, like, the original one was affecting older people more. So younger people thought, hey, you know, it's okay, even if I get it, what's the big deal? And then Delta supposedly was more affecting younger people, okay? And this is regardless of whether one's on the side of pro-vaccine or not. So, look, this is the kind of thing where you could ask all the supposed experts, the doctors in the world, and look, they're always fudging or they're always hesitating, and I don't think it's ever a good idea.

0: idea to keep asking these doctors these questions, because what happens with medicine or vaccines is they're still studying it. They don't have all the answers at any given moment, and if the things are mutating and changing, if they start saying, like, wear a mask or don't wear a mask. Remember when the Surgeon General under Trump said, don't buy a mask, don't wear one, and then a month later said, you know, wear it?
1: Yeah, even Fauci said that in the beginning.
0: Yeah. What I think should happen, my view for the United States would be this. I don't think the President of the United States should ever answer a question at all about this thing. The Surgeon General should answer that question. Just like with these issues with Europe, it should be the guy in Blinken with the State Department. That's why you hire these people. They're the specialists in those areas. So this is where you get a President Biden or a Trump or Obama or Jimmy Carter or anybody else. You know, remember when Ford is asked in the debate with Jimmy Carter in 76, where he says, I don't think Poland is under the domination of the Soviet Union, that leads to his loss to Jimmy Carter. And he's even, somebody in the debate actually says, sir, you actually think that the Poles do not feel that they're controlled by the Soviet Union? And he sort of wobbled there. And this is why a lot of these people, they're not prepared, okay? So they have these experts and cabinet members. They're the people who should be answering those questions. The President of the United States or President of France and so on should give broad general, like the Queen, you know, Queen Elizabeth, where they just kind of come out and they talk about the nature of the empire or the country and give a report, and otherwise do stuff behind the scenes. But they shouldn't constantly be, you know, a gotcha kind of a thing because they said the wrong word.
1: We're going to take calls with Mark Lerner next hour. We'll need your birth, month, day, and year. And then, Mark, I assume you want a direct question from them?
0: Well, I can just sort of, because we're talking about Pluto, Neptune, if they just give me month, day, and year, I probably know what to say, okay? Because if they ask too much of a question of finance, love, or whatever, I'm still going to sort of go wherever I need to go.
1: All right, so you don't need a question, basically.
0: No. But I would like to say a couple of positive things just to balance out.
1: Yeah, no, we'll do that next hour. With that too. Don't worry about that. Now, what about China, Taiwan? Any problems there?
0: Well, I think it's what they've already done with Hong Kong over the last couple of years, which is very, very upsetting.
1: It's been a mess.
0: For that particular area, that's a little different because Taiwan has a different history. And you go back, late professor at Michigan State, Dr. Kwan Wei So, I learned a whole lot about Chiang Kai-shek leaving when Mao took over, created Red China, October of 49. The people of Taiwan, the Taiwanese people, Formosa, they weren't exactly happy that the national Chinese suddenly, you know, fled to their island, and there was a lot of negativity. So the whole history there is so confusing. And as you will remember, the original Security Council of the United States, Taiwan or Nationalist China was one of the five members there, and then through Nixon and Jimmy Carter, it shifted to Red China.
1: Right.
0: So look, when JFK and Nixon had their debate, takes me back a long time, but I remember watching them, John F. Kennedy actually out from the right wing said there's a missile crisis, whether that was true or not, and they were talking about these islands, Quy Moi and Matsu. I still remember that. That's 62 years ago that Taiwan, Formosa, and Red China and that whole thing was an issue. And it hasn't changed.
1: It hasn't changed. That's right.
0: Yeah. I mean, it's a dangerous thing. And look, from our standpoint, when we had the Cuban Missile Crisis, again, we have an astrology with two cycles of Saturn, which has just affected us in the last several months and is affecting us this year, where Saturn has come back in Aquarius, where it was from 1962 during the 13 days. What JFK did in the movie, you can even see it in the movie 13 Days, which was a book written by Robert Kennedy. He had Dean Rusk, his Secretary of State, go to the our sort of Latin American, South American friends, and he said, you need to get everybody on board so that we can have a united front against Cuba and Khrushchev. And Dean Rusk responds and says, we've never had a united, you know, every single member basically support anything we're doing. And JFK said, it's got to be unanimous. And he got a unanimous kind of thing. And that was part of the catalyst in order to prevent

0: Russians in Cuba and get them to back off.
1: That was a tense time in those days. I remember that.
0: The astrology is something I've studied a lot of. In fact, it was just tonight when we were talking about Pluto and Pluto coming back to the United States. Pluto is a planet of mysteries and secrets, nuclear energy. It's also government and will, purpose, and power. Also, you know, you asked me very often about ETs and UFOs, and I was researching again Colonel Corso, because I did a whole cover story on him the day after Roswell. I'm kind of convinced that one of the things that could come out, I'm not saying the Air Force and our government finally will say, yeah, you know, we've been lying to you since 1947. I don't think they'll ever do that, but I think what we've been seeing with these releases, right, from the Navy and so on, is kind of like they figured we'll sort of get it all out there and let the people realize it, like disclosure will just sort of disclose itself. You see what I mean? Because I just don't think we're ever going to get to the point where you're going to have the Air Force and everybody else saying, okay, we lied to you, because the first question of a reporter will be, okay, now that you told us that there are ETs or UFOs and they start investigating that, then the next person will say, okay, tell us about JFK. What really happened there? And then they'll have to try and release all the secrets, and they're not going to do it. They're just not going to do that. But I think that the gradual release of stuff over time is sort of like staring us in the face.
1: North Korea, they've been testing some missiles. Are we going to have a problem this year with them?
0: Well, we don't actually know the chart for North Korea exactly. It's within a day or two. It's not an easy chart. There's a chart for South Korea and North Korea. The other thing is, there's also a discrepancy of Kim Jong-un, whether he was born in 1984 or 85. We know he's a Capricorn sun sign.
1: And that makes a difference, doesn't it?
0: Absolutely. So one of the things, like with some events, for instance, the discovery of Pluto in Flagstaff, Arizona, Comet Clyde Tombaugh, 24 years old, takes over at that observatory. There's an amazing history there. We know the exact time that he discovered on photographic plates from January of 1930, and on February 18th at 4 o'clock in the afternoon, we have an exact chart for the discovery of Pluto. But it wasn't because he actually looked in the telescope and saw Pluto in the sky. He looked at photographic plates that had been taken. That's different than the discovery of Uranus in 1781 and three different astronomers who discovered Neptune in 1846. What I'm saying is, like, we have a lot of specific information, but when you ask a question like that, the problem that stumps many of us mundane Earth astrologers is, do we actually know the exact time? Like for instance, with President Trump, we know exactly what time, what minute of day he's born. Okay, with President Biden, we have an approximate time. Mm-hmm. It's never been actually revealed. It's been like from memory, he was born at a certain time. With President Reagan, there were like about 15 different times. And it was only Joan Quigley and these other people, remember, when that whole scandal was released in 1988, astrology in the White House. So with some of these leaders, we don't even know what their exact time is, and therefore the mundane and Earth astrologers have to sort of look between the lines and figure things out.
1: Mark, we're going to come back and talk about some good things that you see and phone calls next.
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7: I'm Michelle Polino.
8: 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I can
7: Ella Langley continues to dominate the Billboard Hot 100 chart with a history-making 10th week at number one. Only 4% over the survey's 67-year history reached the milestone. And it's rarer among country songs. It's one of just four to rule for 10 or more weeks and make the top five hot country list. Notably, three have done so in the last three-plus years, including Shaboozy's A Bar Song, Tipsy, and Morgan Wallen's Last Night. Langley sets another mark on the latest Hot 100 with Be Her, holding at number two, making her the first artist known primarily for country music to claim the chart's top two spots simultaneously for multiple weeks. She was also the big winner at the Academy of Country Music Awards, taking home four trophies.
9: The ride was worth the fall.
7: Cody Johnson won the coveted Entertainer of the Year and Male Artist of the Year. That's Fox Country on Fox News.
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14: Most parents and educators agree that when children become skilled readers, it helps ensure their future success. But for a variety of reasons, many kids struggle with reading or they don't take to it at all. What's the solution? Well, our next guest has some answers. She's Gabby Chapman, a retired teacher and author of Let Them Have Books, a formula for universal reading proficiency. Well, let's first of all look at the big picture here.

0: how many kids struggle with reading? Do you have any idea what the percentages or the numbers are?
1: It depends on how you define struggle. About 20% of all children will have difficulty learning how to read, and about 50%, and that will include that 20%, by fourth grade are discouraged with reading and don't like to read. By high school, 75% are discouraged with reading and don't like to read. Mm. And when they go to college, anywhere from 40 to 60% have to take remedial courses in reading. So most kids, in one way or another, throughout their school experience, are going to be struggling with reading in one way or another.
0: Many of us could guess at the answer to this next question, but you're obviously an expert on this. How are kids' lives impacted if they are not good readers? How are they affected later in life?
1: Well, the first one that you can say is that they don't read, and that is probably the biggest sadness about it, is to miss a lifetime without books being a major part of them. But most people will point to things like their ability to make a good living wage is greatly impacted, their ability to work at a job that they find satisfying is greatly impacted. In fact, to even stay off of welfare or out of prisons is greatly impacted. So it's a major, major effect on their lives.
0: We hear sometimes stories about people who are completely unable to read, total illiteracy, and they somehow get through life. Some of them actually become successful, but they have this sort of perpetual embarrassment or shame about it. Have you ever studied those people at all?
1: Oh, yes. The 20% that struggle to read because of not their intelligence, but just the way their brains are structured. And basically, learning to read is training your brain to do something that it's not genetically prepared to do. So the ones that have harder time with it, and if they don't get the right training early in their lives, they can struggle with it throughout their whole lives. And all of them can become readers.
0: We've touched on this already, Gabby, but what are some of the reasons, to be a little more specific, that kids aren't learning to read well?
1: There's one major reason, and I will tell a little story to illustrate it. When I announced my retirement from teaching, all my students, they didn't say to me, "Oh, we're sorry you're going, and we hope you have a good life, and thanks for being our teacher." They said one thing over and over again. They said, "Tell them, please, tell them to let us read our own books." And this is the one thing that children love to do, is to choose the books they read and to read in great quantity. And it is the one thing that we don't focus on in teaching them how to read. And it is the main reason that the 50% of kids in fourth grade who are not interested in reading turn to 75% in high school.
0: Turning that around, what you just said, a main reason they're not learning to read well is they're not getting to read what they want to read.
1: Yes, and because they don't read what they want to read, they're not reading very much. You can't do anything well if you don't do it in quantity, whether it's playing tennis or a violin or whatever. And the only reason that they will read in the quantity that will actually help them is if they're getting a lot of access to the books they love to read. And that's basically not happening in our culture and in our schools.
0: Is that something that falls on a parent typically to solve this problem?
1: Well, no. A parent certainly can help. And I have known parents who have done everything they can and have created strong readers, and their children go to school, and by high school, they don't like to read. So schools play a major part in this. Schools basically discourage kids from reading, ultimately. And kids spend most of their time in schools, at least, you know, their waking time in schools during their childhood. So the schools have to play a major part in it.
0: Aside from kids getting all sorts of books that they enjoy reading, are there other solutions or other ways to help them become proficient readers?
1: Oh, yes. The most important one is their lives before they go to school. And, of course, this is where parents play a major part. But I believe that pediatricians, and I think that government policies, need to focus on those years, because when a child's brain is ready to start to learn to read in first grade, it is much easier for them if they've had a lot of exposure to books, have been read to a lot, and have had lots of conversations.

0: conversations with adults and older people so that they know a lot of words and are familiar with a lot of words. This makes an incredible difference in helping them learn how to read.
1: Well, I think most parents hear from a very early point in their parenthood that reading to their child is a good thing to do. And a lot of parents do that, but you're saying they all should, basically.
0: Oh, they all should, yes. And there's statistics of about 50% don't. There's a lot of children that grow up in homes with no books. And there's a lot of organizations right now in America that are doing a lot to try to change that because it is so important.
1: You touch on your book on children with dyslexia. Talk about that a little bit.
0: Well, as I was talking about earlier, that is the 10 to 20% on average of students have a brain structure that makes it harder for them to learn how to read. As I said, having nothing to do with intelligence, but for really centuries, even though it's been 120 years now that people have really understood what dyslexia is, it has been connected with not being intelligent, and it still is, even in schools, where actually it's almost the opposite. Dyslexic kids tend to be very intelligent in other ways, but it is a structure that is a lot harder to train to take on the process of learning how to read. And if it's identified early, if it's identified even before they start to read, there's lots that can be done so that the process of learning to read doesn't become traumatic, which is, in the end, almost the worst obstacle is the trauma. Every child can overcome that, and I've certainly known many students who have, and sometimes they become the strongest readers.
1: When I was a kid, I was really a big reader of comic books, and they've actually come back into vogue, and many kids read them today. As a former teacher, do you frown on that, or do you think that's also a good part of the reading experience?
0: You know, I can't possibly frown on it because it has been the portal to reading for so many kids, and it's what's gotten them interested in reading. Although in my own classes, I encourage them, if that's all they were reading, to move into other things eventually. But I don't frown at it at all. In fact, now there's lots of really great graphic novels being written and comics.
1: Any last words of wisdom for parents or perhaps teachers who are listening?
0: The best way any adult, parent, teacher can help children learn to love books and to read a lot is if they love books themselves and if they read a lot themselves. In fact, there have been studies done that show that even kids in households that are filled with books, even if they don't read them, do better with learning how to read. So modeling and being a reader is the number one best thing that we can do for getting our kids to love reading.
1: Well, the book is Let Them Have Books, A Formula for Universal Reading Proficiency. Gabby Chapman is the author, and you can visit her website, letthemhavebooks.com. Gabby, thanks so much for joining us on InfoTrack.
0: Well, you're very welcome.
1: Next, is your 401k a big failure? How to avoid scrambling your retirement nest egg? Coming up.
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4: Thank you, Chris. 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He recently wrote an article called The Seven Deadly Sins of 401k Investing. 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
5: Thanks for having me.
4: So let's just start on your list of the seven deadly sins. The first one is titled Lust.
5: Yeah, I think that a lot of folks, sometimes they kind of fall in love with a fund or they fall in love with a manager and they don't realize that over time things do change. Probably the best example of that is a lot of people in small cap funds with some smaller companies. If they're successful over time, they become large cap companies. Netflix is a great example. It was a small company that grew really quickly, and now it really doesn't behave like a small stock anymore because it isn't one. I mean, when you think about it, at all points in time, companies like Microsoft or Apple were small, and then they get big. So sometimes funds don't change that. Sometimes managers get lazy. It's just a fact of life that things change, and it's not really in your best interest to fall in love with a particular fund or manager if they don't really keep up with the times.
4: Your next one on the list of seven deadly sins of 401k investing is gluttony.
5: This one is a little bit more sophisticated thing for investors because they may not realize that many mutual funds kind of share the same stocks. I mean, there's only so many blue chips. If you follow the major indexes with several of your funds, you may find that your funds are actually tracking the exact same stocks. So you're really not diversified. You're really not helping yourself. The only thing you're doing is you're paying a little bit extra in expenses for each mutual fund that you own. So it's really in your best interest to know the holdings that you have in your funds and make sure that you're not really overloaded on some of the blue chips, or if you have the same flavor in some of your mutual funds, you can hold the same stocks, and that's really not in your best interest. You should try to diversify out instead of, you know, loading up on just a couple companies.
4: The next sin on your list is greed. Now, greed is kind of a component of why everyone is on Wall Street.
5: It is. It's very much a component, and I certainly don't advocate you not saving for your retirement or not wanting the most out of your money. But what we're talking about is the kind of whatever way the wind blows philosophy. I mean, the best example of that is in the current market. Gold is really booming. It's up. You may see a lot of people looking for precious metal funds in their 401ks if they're offered, but that may not be in your best interest because if it's not your style to be aggressive or it's not your style to chase a fund that's in the precious metal space, then you shouldn't really just go after it because it performed well last year. Besides the fact that there's that old adage that past performance really doesn't dictate future returns. So if you get in after the fact, you may be a little bit too late to get any benefits from that. So while I do advocate people looking for the most return for their money, there's always a problem when you kind of chase big returns either after the fact or just because you see a headline number. There really needs to be a more philosophy behind it than just trying to strike it rich.
4: We're talking with financial writer Jeff Reeves, and we're discussing his seven deadly sins of 401k investing. And the next one, Jeff, is sloth. I would think that that might be a pretty common one these days because people get these quarterly reports and may not want to see what's in there.
5: Exactly. And I mean, you actually find that the biggest problems with sloth are actually in a good year. For instance, you say to yourself, hey man, I did really good this year, so let's let it ride. Let's not really monkey with the formula. But the problem with that is that everyone should rebalance your portfolio. As stocks grow, they become what we call overweight. They make up a larger portion of your portfolio. For instance, if you're divided into equal thirds and one third overperforms, that's great. But if it's a really aggressive fund, a really volatile fund, and you don't rebalance that, over time, it could keep growing and becoming a larger part of your nest egg without you knowing it. You may think that's great when things are moving in your favor, but aggressive funds also tend to move down as fast as they go up. So So if your aggressive holdings become overweight and they represent 50 or even 60% of your portfolio,

0: CEO, and then the bottom falls out, you can lose 50 to 60% of your retirement savings. So it's very important. You don't just let it ride. You don't be lazy, even in a good year, that you always try to rebalance and look at where your money is allocated.
1: Tell us about the sin of wrath when it comes to 401k investing.
0: A lot of investors, they get angry sometimes. They don't like their managers. They don't like their 401k administrators. And you really don't have a way to vote with your feet, I guess, other than just trying to walk on a fund or investment. But the bottom line is, unless you're selling because your investment doesn't work for you or the future of your investment isn't as sound as you thought it was, it's a big mistake. And a lot of people get angry at companies. They get angry at CEOs. They get angry at Wall Street. But you can't really hold a CEO or your mutual fund administrator personally accountable for your retirement. You may think it's the right decision to just up and sell and wash your hands of it, but really the only one you're hurting is yourself. You need to make an informed decision. Don't just have a knee-jerk reaction to the news or to a single move down, because investing is much more complicated than just getting angry and pulling your money out of the game.
1: Next on the list is envy.
0: Yeah, there's a big problem, especially, you know, after a good year last year or gold is going up. We see a lot of people who write me at investorplace.com or the other articles that I see out there. People, they tend to believe that what works for other people works for them, and that's not always true. Again, to go back to gold, gold is a very volatile commodity. People love it now because it's going up, but again, it can move down just as fast. And if you are close to retirement age and you are a conservator, never be in gold, really. You may think that with 3 years left, you could really amplify your retirement by putting all your eggs in one basket and going after the gold because that's what your buddy or your neighbor is doing. But, you know, if it's not right for you, it's just not right. And that doesn't matter if your neighbor gets more returns than you or they're more aggressive than you. That's their personal philosophy towards investing. So I really caution 401k participants to do what's right for you, because what works for other people may not work for your particular situation, and you can really hurt yourself just trying to follow what everyone else is doing.
1: We're talking about the seven deadly sins of 401k investing with Jeff Reeves. And Jeff, the final one on the list is pride.
0: Yeah, I have to admit that in my own personal investing life, this one kind of gets to me. I do this too. Everyone doesn't want to admit they made a mistake. You just want to get back to square before you sell or you move out of a stock or a mutual fund. But the problem with that is, when you do the math, if you lose 20% in the company or a mutual fund, and then you buy a separate company that goes up 20%, you're basically back to square, minus trading fees and a couple little academic little expenses here and there. But the point is, if you are willing to take control of your investing future and to focus on just being in the right stocks or the right mutual funds now, it really doesn't matter whether or not you made a mistake. It just matters whether or not you have your eyes on the prize. So I would encourage everyone, try not to take anything personally. We all make mistakes. It's a hard market all the time. If you can find a better investment, always take it, because pride really doesn't have a place in your retirement.
1: Jeff, just to kind of sum up some of these things, for someone who's been in a job for maybe a number of years, they may not necessarily know how often they should be re-examining or reallocating their 401k.
0: We get quarterly statements for a reason. Mutual fund investing, as a rule, through your 401k, is a long-term enterprise. You should not really worry about day-to-day gyrations, because if you're in it for 15, 20 years, movement from Monday to Friday really doesn't make that big of a deal. But every quarter, it's probably a good idea for you to take the pulse of your mutual funds, of your 401k. And if you don't want to take action, you really don't have to, but once a year, I would seriously consider rebalancing your allocations.
1: Jeff Reeves, financial journalist and the editor of investorplace.com. Jeff, thank you very much for joining us on InfoTrack.
0: It was a pleasure.
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0: making the next decades the best years of your life through the 40s, 50s, and beyond. Why do some women feel comfortable with middle age milestones and others get overwhelmed?
1: I think that's a wonderful question. I think that the women who effortlessly, or we think seemingly effortlessly, go through the aging process, I think it has a lot to do with their ability to incorporate five core values. And those five core values are grace, connectedness, accomplishment, adventure, and spirituality. And I personally think that these women have been able to define those five values in their own words.
0: Are these patterns set in childhood through watching how their mothers may have handled middle age, or can these values be inculcated?
1: Yeah, not necessarily. I've definitely had talked to many women who have faced great adversity in their childhood, and I always question, like, how is it possible that they have this fortitude despite where they have come from? And I think it has a lot to do with not just the personality, but the self-awareness. And also the recognition that they need to practice the art of humility, to realize that there are going to be inevitable events, there's going to be great adversity, but it's our choice and how we handle those moments.
0: What are some examples of, say, connectedness and how that can help in overcoming hardship through middle age?
1: One example is there was a woman named Claire Mood who was a former crack cocaine addict from Bronx, New York. She was an addict for over 18 years. She was 36 years of age. She was a mother of four. All four daughters were fatherless, and they came from different fathers, and the children were taken away from her. She really had to think about, at the age of 36, I'm going to either be incarcerated, I'm going to die, or I'm going to murder someone. She made a choice to get herself cleaned up. She went to a detox center, then went to a halfway house. She met a fantastic woman named Ellen, who was also going through the same process that she was going through. And Claire and Ellen developed this wonderful friendship with each other, and they both started something called the Day One Sisterhood. It was a sobriety group for the women in the halfway house that would focus on carving out their own path as disenfranchised African-American recovering crack addicts. Unfortunately, though, when all the women had left the halfway house, only Ellen and Claire had remained sober. Fast forward 10 years, Claire and Ellen still remain sober. Ellen is now the acting director of a drug rehab center. Claire went to college and has graduated magna cum laude, is now a caseworker, has all four daughters back with her, and she's a dynamo. And when I asked Claire, I'm like, how did you do it? How do you have the strength? She said, I have to tell you, it has so much to do with my friendship with Ellen. She gives me so much empowerment and so much insight, and she really nourishes my soul. That, to me, is a true example of connectedness.
0: Women often feel overwhelmed by conflicting demands of work and family life and the societal pressures of staying young and beautiful and vital. It feels like a double bind and just not possible to maintain. So how can somebody work through these apparent conflicts?
1: We're being told that we can conquer the world, but once that we are given that permission, many women experience a sense of there are certain repercussions. They feel that they're considered as being bullies or being too aggressive. These are women in the corporate world or women who are stay-at-home moms, you know, even though that they are revered for being successful as mothers and spouses, they don't feel as if people really give them any type of credit for just being a mom. This is when women say, then what role am I supposed to play? How do I do this? There's also a number of women who, let's just say they capitalize on their looks in their 20s. They think that the only way in which they can continue to feel relevant is that they do the plastic surgery so they can still feel attractive like they did in their 20s. The women who I think have handled these issues well are the ones who can say, change is inevitable. Growth is optional. How do I choose wisely?
0: We're talking with Sarah Brokaw, author of Fortitude, Making the Next Decades the Best Years of Your Life through the 40s, 50s, and beyond. Sarah, what is your web address?
1: It's myfortitude.com.
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1: 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You can also withdraw any Roth IRA contributions, but the amount you put in, not investment earnings, without penalties or tax. The big drawback is that you'll have fewer retirement funds working for you. Even though you pay interest on a 401k loan, it gets paid back into your account, and the interest rates can be reasonable, but you will decrease your retirement savings. 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
3: There seems to be a lot of anxious dogs in the U.S. Dr. Bonnie Beaver of Texas A&M University has been analyzing long-term data surveys.
4: About 84% of dogs that showed some level of fear or anxiety.
3: That's plenty of panting, barking, whining, drooling, and indoor accidents. What's causing anxiety in America's pooches?
4: One would be fear of strange people. One would be fear of unfamiliar dogs. Fear of unfamiliar situations like noise or objects on the sidewalk. And then the fourth category dealt with grooming like baths and nail trims.
3: What can you do?
4: Those dogs, just as people, need medications to help reduce that anxiety.
3: PetMD says talk to your vet about drugs or supplements, and a professional trainer may be able to help with a behavior modification plan. Tech pause. Jill Nato, Fox News.
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6: A self-driving taxi company is pumping its brakes in two cities due to floods. Waymo, the autonomous ride company that's owned by Google corporate parent Alphabet, is suspending its service in both Atlanta and San Antonio after its driverless taxis found themselves stuck in flooded roadways. The cars would drive themselves into too high water due to intense rain and would just stop. Waymo is recalling those cars and is issuing a software update that is intended to help the autonomous cars avoid flooded streets, but admits it is not yet close to a lasting remedy for the problem. Spring and summer usually bring intense rainstorms in the U.S. South that often cause surface streets to flood. Waymo is already operating in parts of 11 U.S. cities. Just last week, it faced criticism in Atlanta for its vehicles clogging suburban neighborhood streets and cul-de-sacs. With Fox on Tech, I'm Eben Brown, Fox News.
7: Think back to the last time you were in nature. 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
1: On our next Coast to Coast program, Nick Redfern joins us as we talk about the Men in Black and things that he's discovered. And then later on, John Goldman joins us to talk about sound and the strange things it accomplishes on Coast to Coast. Make sure you're part of the program. We're going to come back in a moment with Mark Lerner and take final calls. But first of all, Tom, tell everybody about Beyond Belief.
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4: And welcome back to Coast to Coast. George Norrie with Mark Lerner, the astrologer. His website, greatbearenterprises.com, linked up at coasttocoastam.com. And Mark, will you tell our incredible audience your offers that you have at your website?
6: Yeah, well, we are planning to create, after the 20 years that I had Welcome to Planet Earth in the 80s and 90s, we have plans are afoot to do a new online magazine journal. So I will let you all know that, but we're hoping to do that with the start of the spring. Secondly, there's this 3-in-1 specials that we have, we call Energize 2022. There are three different reports that are already discounted for everybody listening at a special rate. And at the heart of this is what's called Skylog, which is designed by a great astrologer friend who used to write for Welcome Planet Earth, Stephen Forrest. And that gives people their transits and progressions for a whole year. At any rate, they're called 3-in-1 specials. It's on the website. And the other thing is I've been doing classes. If people want to learn astrology, we've brought down classes that used to be, they're 36 one-hour classes to learn astrology. They used to be, believe it or not, remember cassette tape. Then they were on CDs, and now it's on these MP3 files, and it's easy to sign up at an extremely low rate for 36 one-hour lessons to learn everything about astrology.
4: Next up, let's go to the calls. Here's another birth date for you, 9/20/94. 9/20/94, we're going to Claire in Los Angeles. Welcome to the show. Hi, Claire.
7: Hi, George. How are you?
4: Great. Good to have you with us.
7: Just so excited to finally have gotten through. I missed you at the Conscious Life Expo.
4: I had a great time out there. Great people.
7: Good. I'm glad.
4: All right, Mark, take it away.
6: Well, we had, remember the first person, Tony, September 18th of 63, but now you're born 31 years later, but it's September 20th, and that's another, you're another sun in Virgo, as you know. So we've got Neptune in Pisces, and that's sort of creeping along there, making, just like I said with the first person who called, this is a once-in-a-lifetime polarity of Neptune in Pisces to where your sun is located. And so the issues are, Neptune, when it's working well, is a planet of vision, creative imagination, artistry on a very high level. The shadow side, though, is getting confused, particularly through relationships. So the sun sign is not everything in a birth chart, as we've shared for many different times. There is your moon, there's Mercury, there's Venus, there's all these other planets. But the sun is giant in size, and it's the life force, and it's sort of gives you all your energy and vitality in the now. So now you're having an opportunity to tap into this slow-moving outer

0: planet Neptune. So what you want to do is write down your dreams, tune into your ideals, and live them out, and avoid as much as possible, whether through family, friends, primary relationships, any kind of chaotic, confusing things. You want to sort of put that aside and have as many crystal clear connections as you possibly can with everyone.
1: There you go, Claire. Make it work.
2: Thank you.
1: Okay.
0: You're welcome.
1: People get excited with readings, don't they?
0: Yeah. You know, I mean, it's rare to have to get through on all the different lines because you got so many people out there.
1: Oh, my God, yeah.
0: So, you know, it is a moment in time. It's fascinating because astrology itself, all of our birth charts are based on being born in a particular place at a moment of time. Without the time, we don't know what's called the rising sign. Remember you asked about North Korea?
1: Mm-hmm.
0: We don't know, like, a country even being born within a day or two. We can make some approximations, but when you don't know even what year the leader of the country is born,
1: makes a big difference.
0: You don't want everyone to know it, or we just don't have the facts, then it becomes very hard to do a kind of earth or mundane world reading when you don't know those kind of things.
1: What's the big difference for you between astrology and being psychic?
0: Oh, boy. Well, I did a podcast, which is interesting. I would tell people to go Mark Lerner Astrology Radio Astroscope on our website or wherever you get podcasts. But on the website, I did a whole podcast called My 47 Years as a Psychic Astrologer. But you see, George, I use the word psychic in terms of psychology, like psyche being the mind. And now, unfortunately, you know, we have so many people claiming, like, to be the next Edgar Cayce, right, or the next Nostradamus. Now, there are a lot of people who are very skilled in past life regression and all kinds of things. You just, everyone listening, you have to just tune in, whether it's on your show, wherever it is, and before you jump into it, sort of tune into it. But I would say this, I'm a very intuitive, I would say psychic individual. I've studied dreams and visions. I've created tarot decks. I work with numerology and astrology, and I work a lot with reincarnational patterns. So, again, that makes me sort of like almost a primary care physician, a general practitioner. I've been a part of all these different things, and I think it's more like it being a universalist, being open to everything under the sun for me.
1: Next up, here's July 28, 1956. 7/28/56. Michael's with us in St. Louis. Michael, good to have you with us.
3: Yes, I am. How you doing, George?
1: Great.
3: Thanks for taking my call.
1: Wonderful.
3: Mark, you're phenomenal.
1: Mark's one of the best. Go ahead, Mark.
0: Okay. July 28,
1: 1956.
0: 56. Okay, so somehow the fire individuals are coming in very strong. Because I mentioned there was a gal, I guess it was Marie, born with Venus and Aries and Jupiter. Venus and Leo and Jupiter and Aries. So you, sir, have the sun in Leo and the moon in Aries. And that sun-moon combination, the double fire, that's what we call a trine. It's a triangular link. You also have the planet Mercury, which is always reasonably close to the sun, also in Leo. Mercury, the messenger of the God's planet, doesn't have to be in your sun sign, but you do have it. Here's the big thing for you. You have the sun with the first planet to be discovered, Uranus, discovered at the time of the American Revolution in March of 1781, and that's a very close conjunction. So you are a revolutionary. In different areas of your life, you have come in this particular lifetime, to be a radical change agent, to tap into your intuition. George, you happen to have a lot of this Uranian energy, which is why you're leading this amazing radio program for all these years and the TV programs and so on. That's a different kind of vibration, but you're also connected to Uranus. So all I can tell you, Michael, is you want to study the time period of the American Revolution. You want to study the planet Uranus in terms of the astronomy and the astrology. You can get a lot of information on my website about this particular planet in Earth Aquarius News, our news area. So you just keep in mind, you're a radical change agent. You're a revolutionary person. You're not supposed to do things according to the old sort of rules of the road. You need to break down things, change things, and keep making something new happen.
1: All right. Good luck, Michael. Hope everything works out for you. We have time for a few more readings here. Next up, 3/29/58. 3/29/58. Susan's with us in Roseville, California. Hello, Susan.
4: Oh, hi. Hi, Mark and George.

0: on at 3:10 p.m. I don't know if that'll help you.
1: Well, for this particular thing, it wouldn't, but if you decide to order a consultation or order any report, we definitely want your birth.
2: Well, that would make it spot on,
1: that
2: right?
1: That is important to understand what's called the rising sign and look at the whole chart, what we call the 12 houses. So March 29 of 58, you have the sun in Aries. Again, we have another fire energy. And then you also have the planet Mercury also in your fire sign, which is Aries. You happen to have what's called the Mercury trine to Saturn. Not everybody is born with a Mercury-Saturn trine. Einstein was born with Mercury and Saturn exactly together, hence we get E equals MC squared. I don't know how much you've ever gotten into math and science in those areas, but Mercury and Saturn in your particular exact triangular relationship, which is very fortuitous, gives you a kind of mathematical scientific bent. Whether you have used it or not, I don't know. But also just your sun sign, Aries. Aries sun sign, as in Leo and Sagittarius, all fire sun signs are meant to be leaders, to be strong-willed, to be extroverted, to get out there in the world and show your credentials and to keep working on a high level to be a pioneer somewhere in your life. So you've got pioneering energy, and you also have a scientific, mathematical, very high level that you can use for business or any kind of creative artistry, but on a very high level. So do not be afraid of mathematics and science. That's all I want to say.
0: That's funny.
2: All right, good luck, Suze. Hope everything works out there. Do you ever astrologically tell people things that are negative or bad?
1: Well, what I do is I will explain, for instance, every single planet, particularly these outer ones. I was just talking about Michael having sun with Uranus. Uranus can be intuition. It can be higher mind and a genius energy. But when it's not used well, it can represent shocks, surprises, sort of everything that's very unsettled. So every single planet, George, including the sun and moon, but particularly major planets like Jupiter, Saturn, Uranus, Neptune, Pluto, those kind of planets, you can live up to the higher energies or sort of have a middling thing or lower energies. It all depends on your state of consciousness, kind of being in the right place at the right time and the right state of consciousness. And the more that people study astrology and learn how to, you know, what the sun means, the moon, Mercury, and so on, and get to know their chart, which is why if people join the classes that I have, or there's all this free stuff on the website in Earth Aquarius News, these full moons and new moons called global hotspots. And in other words, the website has all these great areas that people can explore. And that's how you work with astrology, so that you utilize anything that could be challenging and turn it around and make it good for you.
2: Next up, here's the birthday. November 27, 1962. 11-27-62. Sherry's with us in Kentucky. Welcome to the show. Hi, Sherry.
3: Hi, George.
1: Hi.
2: We got you in. Go ahead, Mark.
1: Okay, now we've got a person. This is pretty rare. Okay, you're born on the day of a new moon. Okay, that's what generally is called the dark of the moon. If we go back a couple thousand years, what we call now the new moon, where we can scientifically know through the Jet Propulsion Laboratory or the book I'm looking at, it will say, oh, this is the day of a new moon. So you have the sun and moon in the same place. Both are in Sagittarius. And generally in astrology, what happens is when the professional astrologer looks at a chart, you don't just say, oh, here's your sun sign, this is what your life story is. The astrologer, and I've studied this for 50 years, the moon has a lot to do with your personality, your feelings, your moods, even past life energies, the things that, like, people get into their ancestral line. That's very lunar. So Sagittarius, you have sun, moon, and Mercury, the messenger of the gods. They're all in a triple conjunction. It's an extraordinary kind of energy to have. So Sagittarius is high-minded. You need to keep exploring things, and I don't know how much you've gone in terms of education in your life. You got to keep on learning, because Sagittarius is a sign of higher mind and philosophy. So you have an extraordinary, powerful chart, but you got to kind of dig in deep with the sun, moon, and Mercury all in the same place to tap into all of this extraordinary energy. And if you can do that, you'll be really successful and happy with what you're doing in your life and fulfilling your goals. Sagittarius is a sign of, I see the goal, I reach that goal, and then I see another.
2: Okay, good luck, Sherry. Hope that works out for you. Got about a minute and a half left. Let's go to Diana.

0: 9/11/58, kind of ominous birthday. Diana's with us in Antelope Valley, California. Hello, Di. Welcome to the program.
1: Hi. Thank you for taking my call.
0: Sure thing.
1: George. I love the music. Time of My Life. You must like that song.
0: I love them all. I love
1: them
0: all.
1: Yeah, it's beautiful.
0: Go ahead, Mark. You got a minute.
2: Okay. Well, my literary hero, D.H. Lawrence, was born on September 11th. I know because of 9/11 in the year 2001, it's a challenging time. But we started with a Virgo sun sign individual. We've had two others, and now we have it again. So there must be a trend here. The thing about you're being born on September 11th, you're born in the actual dark of the moon the day before a new moon. So you have a Leo moon, and so in the Leo energy or the Leo kind of energy in your chart, that's the part of you that wants to be on center stage, to be creative, artistic, to be sort of recognized as like a kind of solar life-giving and love-giving energy. But the sun in Virgo is more retiring. It's more like what is happening behind the scenes. And you also have both Venus and Mercury with the sun in Virgo. So you have a lot of energies, which is kind of like what to do on an inner level, more of the hermit, the things that you keep to yourself. And so that's a real powerhouse for you. But you do have a Leo moon energy, which is sort of linking you back to other lifetimes where you've been a creative artist. You've been on central stage many times before. Now you need to sort of pull some of those energies within and be more of like what we call the hermit in the tarot, the wise woman tuning within.
0: All right, great. Thank you. Mark, as far as 2022, thumbs up, thumbs down.
2: I'm an eternal optimist. I think that somehow a lot of these places where there's, you know, a tremendous amount of fear, that somehow or another, I do believe in the invisible sort of brotherhood and sisterhood, higher energies that will sort of guide us back to something that's more rational. At least that's my belief system. No matter what these challenges are in the world, I want to believe that somehow, you know, we'll come up with some solutions.
0: We're going to get there. Thanks, Mark. For Dan Galante, Tom Danheiser, Lisa Lyon, Lex Lonehood, Sean Latasseur, Stephanie Smith, Chris Burrows, Tim Banal, George Knapp, and Ian Punnett. I'm George Norrie, somewhere out there on Coast to Coast AM. We'll see you on our next edition. Until then, be safe, everyone.

0: There's a lot of uncertainty in the world right now. Global conflict is escalating. 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
4: Peace negotiations. I'm Deborah Valentine, Fox News. President Trump is continuing peace talks with Iran and allies. As he says, a deal is largely negotiated. Fox's Trey Yingst is in Tel Aviv, Israel, with more.
5: We're getting new details on a memorandum of understanding between the United States and Iran that is expected to be announced soon. A regional source who reviewed the agreement telling Fox News, quote, the deal states that U.S. forces will stay in the proximity of Iran for 30 days. The context here is that it signals for Iran the military option remains on the table if nuclear issues aren't resolved or the interim agreement is violated. The source added that as part of the deal, Iran will receive oil sanctions waivers. Iran will also have frozen funds and assets released worth billions of dollars. This is contingent on the broader deal being verified. Now, on Saturday, President Trump held a call that included leaders from Saudi Arabia, Qatar, the UAE, Egypt, Jordan, Turkey, and Pakistan, aimed at reaching a broader understanding.
4: President Trump says the agreement is not finalized. There are still aspects and details that are being ironed out. An investigation continues after Secret Service agents shot and killed a man who tried to get inside a White House security checkpoint Saturday. Fox's Alex Hogan has details from the White House.
6: The White House says a man approached a security checkpoint, pulled a gun from his bag, and started firing at law enforcement. Secret Service members returned fire, striking that gunman, who later died at the hospital. And a bystander was also shot. It's unclear if that person was shot by the attacker or by the Secret Service returning fire. Authorities have identified the shooter as 21-year-old Nasir Best. He was known to authorities here. He had been arrested in July of last year after attempting to enter a different White House checkpoint without authorization, saying that he wanted to be arrested, claiming he was Jesus Christ.
4: The condition of the bystander upgraded to serious. 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
4: 50,000 people evacuated due to the threat of a chemical tank explosion in Garden Grove, California.
14: Fire officials say they found a crack in the tank. While it's a sign that the tank is structurally failing, fire officials say it's also relieving pressure inside. The tank contains methyl methacrylate, used to manufacture acrylic plastics like plexiglass. The chemical is highly flammable, and the tank in question currently holds about 7,000 gallons of it. Firefighters have been trying to lower the temperature of the overheated tank by pouring water on it and have constructed containment barriers. They've also unloaded or neutralized chemicals in nearby tanks. This is happening at GKN Aerospace in Garden Grove, California, just about 5 miles distance from Disneyland. The company produces airplane parts.
4: Fox Business's Max Gordon reporting from L.A. AAA predicting record travel this Memorial Day weekend despite many staying home due to high gas prices.
15: Talker research found that 4 in 10 Americans won't travel anywhere this summer. Some who are hitting the road are skimping elsewhere.
16: The fun money goes towards the gas, I guess.
15: A Bank of America study found that nearly 10% of travelers are actually canceling a summer vacation because of high gas prices. The national average for a gallon of gas was at $4.55 at the start of the holiday weekend, according to AAA, compared to $3.19 last year.
4: Fox's Caroline Shively reporting. The free 250 National Memorial Day observance taking place at Arlington National Cemetery's Amphitheater Monday evening.

0: Veterans Affairs Secretary Doug Collins tells Fox Report it's planned as a tribute to Americans who made the ultimate sacrifice.
1: It's going to be a really, I think, a candlelight issue of just saying, hey, we remember that light doesn't go out. Freedom is never going to go out as long as we have Americans who raise their right hand and are willing to go. And when they don't come home, we make a promise never to forget them.
0: President Trump will lay a wreath at the Tomb of the Unknown Soldier Monday morning. I'm Deborah Valentine. This is Fox News.
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Good evening, everyone. You're in the right place at the right time. This is Coast to Coast AM, blasting out of the Mojave Desert like a Scirocco, blazing across the land, slamming into your radio like a supercharged nanoparticle of unobtainium. Greetings from the boldest, bawdiest, most outrageous city in the world, the planetary capital of sun, fun, sin, sex, and secrets, my not-so-humble hometown, Las Vegas, Nevada. What's shaking out there? We are collectively in the midst of the most thoughtful of all American national holidays, the Memorial Day weekend, when we honor the memories of those who served and fell in defense of our country. Hope you all stop and take a minute in between ball games and barbecues to consider what this event represents, what this holiday means, especially what it means to the families of those who lost men and women who served. This month isn't over yet, but it will likely be remembered as when a notable turn in the UFO story occurred. We've had now two large releases of UFO-related information, files from the government, incident reports, video clips, a lot of information. It's kind of old. I'm okay with that. A great deal of it has been made public before in one way or another. I'm okay with that as well. The Department of War created a place for one-stop shopping, in essence, where people who are interested in this stuff have been can look up all this information that's been released so far in these two dumps. More than a billion visits later, it looks like there is a massive international interest in this subject, even beyond the known borders of UFO world, what we thought how big it was. The one that most of us are familiar with is what I mean. That's a big number, a billion visits to that website. I'm okay with that, too. They have purposely omitted a lot of stuff, though. Any analysis that comes along with these cases? They're dishing out videos that, you know, that likely have a reasonable explanation, even without the twisting of truth by assorted censors and debunkers on the inside, what we've been familiar with for a long time. You know, they stripped the videos of metadata, so it means there's no way scientists or others on the outside can double-check times and places, things like that. Hard to do independent analysis of the imagery. That seems like it was done on purpose, and we are all told, well, we want you to make up your own minds about this. Feels kind of sneaky. I mean, couldn't you give us a hint on which ones you've already crossed off and why? Again, I think the process itself is the story, the fact that something like this is underway at all. Eventually, they're going to need to cough up some goodies, though, or the public enthusiasm and media interest could turn on the whole thing. I mean, how much is enough? Will the public settle for anything less than the entire enchilada? Yes, we've got crash saucers. Yes, we've got bodies. Tonight, we'll be talking with perhaps the only man in the country who's received official permission to acknowledge that, yes, we, the United States,

0: have at least one craft of unknown origin in our possession, and that we were somehow able to get inside of it. Dr. James Lekatsky was a longtime rocket scientist, a brilliant engineer working for the Defense Intelligence Agency, that's the DIA, and who proposed and then became director of the largest acknowledged UFO-related investigation in U.S. history. It was called OSAP. It produced an enormous amount of material, cases and reports and analysis and files, including the world's largest UFO database. And in its 27-month history, all that was done. Dr. Lekatsky has been methodically trying to share as much of that information as he's allowed to share with the public. Each of the books he's co-written or written had to undergo painstaking review by multiple different intelligence agencies before they could be released. The newest work is called Future Visions, Inside the U.S. Government Covert UFO Program, and it's jam-packed with confirmed, verified, analyzed information based in large part on real-life encounters, some very, very strange stuff. OSAP did not shy away from weirdness. In fact, it became a central focus of the program's conclusions. Dr. Lekatsky joins us in just a couple of minutes. In the second half tonight, a young filmmaker jumped into the deep end of the UFO pool by directing his very first documentary, and it focused on the challenges faced by those who try to seriously investigate the UFO mystery, the pushback that comes from government, from spooks, from trolls and bots on social media, and from people who threaten violence. Michael Ozovsky is someone I know well because he was drawn into this subject while working as an editor and producer on Weaponized. That's a podcast that I co-host with Jeremy Corbell. Michael's film, Sleeping Dog, was released this month, and within days, it skyrocketed to number one in the world. Not just documentaries, but all films. Much of the movie focuses on Jeremy's life and work in this field, but I make an appearance here or there. FYI, I'm not a partner in this movie, just a fan. Michael and Jeremy will be here 2 hours from now. Webmaster Alec Fernandez and I have pulled together our usual assortment of items and oddities culled from media around the world. We call it Naps News. You can find it on the Coast to Coast AM website. It should come as no surprise we have a smattering of UFO stories in there tonight. One of them is a report from NBC News about perhaps the most impressive case that was made public this past week. A senior intelligence officer is flying at an undisclosed location, a military range. They won't tell us where. And he is essentially searching for mysterious phenomena, and then it found him. He found himself and the chopper surrounded by, well, we'll just call them UFOs, orbs that showed up almost on demand and circled around them for a couple of minutes. Most of the specifics have been admitted, left out on purpose, I guess. Not sure why. So, unfortunately, who knows if we were ever going to learn where and when and who were involved, but it's a pretty cool case. There's also a piece written in response to a commentary from Harvard astronomer Dr. Avi Loeb, who expressed his opinion about these UFO file releases. Also, there's a new paper about time, the nature of time, suggesting that different flows of time exist all at the same moment. Try to wrap your head around that one. And if you've ever wondered why the Tyrannosaurus Rex, that ferocious carnivore from way back in Jurassic days, why did he have such tiny little arms? Scientists think they have an answer. We have an article about that, too. Those stories and more in Naps News. And while you're on the website, check out how to become a Coast Insider. The cost is about 15 cents a day if you subscribe for a year. It gives you access to a huge collection of programs and interviews, including the Art Bell Vault. You can listen any time of the day or night, as many times as you want. It's a good deal. So, too, is a subscription to George Norrie's TV show, Beyond Belief, in which George interviews fascinating guests, similar to what he does so well here on the radio. And with that, let's assume the position. Bring in the dog and the cat and your family mantis. Put on a pot of Joe. Slide your bod into those silky summer jammies and your toes into your best bunny slippers. Plop yourself down in a comfy spot. 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In a moment, Dr. Jim Lekatsky and Future Visions. I'm George Knapp, and this is Coast to Coast AM.
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2: 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It just stopped it."
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4: Welcome back. Back in 2006, 2007, a couple of serious veteran intelligence guys working for the DIA, that's the Defense Intelligence Agency, started independently seeing evidence of dramatic UFO incidents, mostly involving military sites or sensitive national security facilities. It got their attention. Then they read a book about a weird place at a UFO hotspot now known as Skinwalker Ranch. Jump ahead to 2008. The DIA approved an astonishingly bold project dubbed AWSAP. The Advanced Aerospace Weapons Systems Application Program, a name that was sort of vague on purpose. They didn't want to put UFO in the title, but that was a major focus anyway. What made the program even more amazing is that it basically was allowed to look at some very strange stuff and follow the evidence wherever it leads. It became a huge operation, huge compared to previous UFO programs like Project Blue Book. I think you could take the entire staff of that and fit it into a booth at a Denny's or something. But this one was big. It eventually had dozens of employees, and then it contracted to a UFO organization that in effect gave it hundreds of more operatives that could gather evidence. It led to some very strange stuff, way weirder than mere UFOs. At one point, it had several dozen full-time employees and investigators, ex-military, former cops, law enforcement, scientists, engineers, a top-notch team, and over the 27 months it existed, it put together this astonishing library of work, including the largest data warehouse of UFO cases in the world. As the world is now talking about disclosure and transparency, you should note that none of this material has been leaked, none of it released by the government. The only information we have about AWSAP has come from two of its principal figures. Dr. James Lekatsky helped design the program and became its director, and also his colleague, Colm Kelleher, that we've had on this program in the past. Dr. Lekatsky has a long and impressive resume as an intelligence analyst working on serious national security issues. But I think this is the work he's going to be remembered for. Jim Lekatsky, welcome back to Coast to Coast.
5: Thank you, George.
4: You know, I didn't get to interview you the last time you made an appearance on this program because you and I were co-authors. I'm fessing that up right now, along with Colm Kelleher, on two books that describe the works of AWSAP in its first few stages. This new book, Future Visions, is yours alone. So I'm really happy that I'm here and able to speak with you again. It's such an important work, especially right now with UFO fever at such a high pitch. I wanted to start by asking how closely or whether or not you are monitoring, watching all the hubbub unfolding right now. What's your general take on the materials that have been released so far?
5: Fine, I would say, but I'm not exactly sure where it's going. It's the same situation we and

0: WhatsApp had back in around the year 2010, 2011, as we transitioned to the follow-on program, Kona Blue. It's like, what do we do now? We have all this information coming in, and is it an efficient way to keep running a program like OSAP, which was huge with many components? But I considered it completed. So I'm not sure where this release of information is going. Certainly, I would say secure information is never going to be released. So what can I say? Because tonight, if the discussion is this way, I have a two-page piece of paper right here that the top says unclassified now. But what the top really used to say was top secret, Kona Blue, no foreign, handle via special access channels only. That's the area we need to go into. And the components of that. I'm not sure where all this release is going.
1: Yeah, it doesn't seem like there's a plan. It's just, hey, you got any files? Throw them into the pot here, and we'll put them out. It's a lot of it is pretty old stuff. And again, as I was saying in the introduction, you got it all in one place. The public is obviously interested. It's had 1 billion visits or more by now, and so in that sense, I guess it's useful. But anyone who's been in the topic for a long time knows that a lot of this is pretty old, and it's not the red meat that UFO diehards are asking for.
0: Well, that's true, but as I've learned over these four books covering OSAP, you have some people who are totally familiar with the topic, and you have others from scratch. So let's just say it's useful to a subset of the total.
1: Both of your co-authors, meaning me and Colum, in their earlier book, Skinwalkers at the Pentagon, were frankly stunned. I mean, I was anyway. I don't know if Colum was for sure, but along with the public, the people who read it, they read this small section where you revealed that the U.S. does have in its possession a craft of unknown origin. You described it in some detail, but you were not authorized to go any further. You stuck to the rules. That had to undergo a lot of review. I remember it was 14 months, right, to get it approved. I was it confirmation? Yeah.
0: I believe all three of those books that now all four, we did two of the last two we did together in one pass. They were all in excess of a year for review.
1: But to be able to say that, they had to all sign off on it. I mean, you were given permission to, yeah, we've got one. I'm
0: Well,
1: amazed it hasn't gotten more. Yeah, go
0: I
1: ahead.
0: did not encounter any resistance because we, Colum and I, were pretty familiar on what you can say and you can't say. Because that was part of my job at DIA was dropping from one classification level to another. And without getting pushback on what we left in, telling the whole story from the higher classification level, but having it lower. So we did the same thing with the books.
1: I mean, it sure seems like confirmation, at least. It seems like disclosure, in a sense, what you revealed about what the studies that were conducted, the evidence that was collected, the analysis that was done, and oh, by the way, we've got a craft. I don't expect that kind of information to come out of this process that's underway now. I think I would be very surprised if they ever acknowledge we've got crash saucers and we've got bodies. Wouldn't you?
0: Well, yes, but remember security. Security's paramount. So it's just how far you can push the security envelope without saying something that would be useful to an adversary.
1: Well, did you push it? I mean, was there a point where you got it back and said, "Okay, DOPS are signed on, proceed." I mean, we're at least a little bit
0: No,
1: surprised that.
0: there was no pushback. In fact, one of the main people involved with OSAP was frankly startled by the fact that we were able to release those 115 document names, the reports that came in to DIA. He said that's kind of unprecedented that you would be given that authority. Now, they weren't classified except for one, which, well, there was one document that was officially classified, the other was

0: classified by compilation, but we won't talk about which one that was.
1: You know, you've been around UFO world enough and monitor the dialogue that goes back and forth, heated dialogue in many cases, and how many people out there will post this every day on X or Facebook or Instagram or whatever. Look,
0: Yes.
1: I'm not looking at any fuzzy videos. I don't care about any old files. I want to see the saucers and

0: I'm not looking at any fuzzy videos. I don't care about any old files. I want to see the saucers, and I want to know the bodies. And I think anything short of load up one of those crash saucers on a flatbed, drive it to their house, let them take it for a spin, and maybe stick an alien in the trunk and let them do their own dissection. Anything short of that, and they're going to hold their breath, suck their thumb, and pout in the corner until you do. I just don't see them being satisfied with this process, given where it looks like it's going. I hope the releases continue. I hope people stay interested, but I get the feeling that they could turn on them real quick unless they give them some red meat.
1: Well,
0: in this book, you mentioned... Go ahead. Sorry.
1: Well, what you can do with the information as it comes out is rack it and stack it according to what you see within the OSAP program, what we've revealed in the books. There's a structure there, and you can fit it into the structure. So it's certainly building up the case even further. So there's nothing wrong with the releases. I would encourage that. The problem is what do you do with the information?
0: As you write in this book, Future Visions, there's still a good chance that a lot of people will freak out if or when there's something like confirmation or full disclosure, which I think we both, it depends on what is said or what is announced. You know, we have colleagues, learned men who were involved in a couple of think tank get-togethers that you report in this book. They got them together. They allowed them to analyze all the information that's available on multiple different kinds of levels and topics. And in both cases, those think tank geniuses decided disclosure is not a good idea. Can you share some of what you know about that? And do you concur that it could still cause disruption and social disorder if depending on what's announced?
1: Well, I can tell you there was going to be a third one, and that was from the OSAP program itself. As you know, we were attempting within the agency to do another similar study with an organization that does pull together people from various other civilian and military departments and do something similar. And we thought in advance we'd come to the same conclusion. So we did not proceed in that direction.
0: Has anything changed since OSAP ended? Anything along those lines where the public would seem more acclimated to hearing something startling?
1: I personally do not believe so.
0: You mentioned Project Kona Blue, and I don't know how far you can go on that. You know, as far as the public knows, Kona Blue was going to be a follow-up to OSAP, but it was killed. You know, what the debunkers say, it was killed. It was a terrible idea. They got rid of it. How far can you go in describing what you know about its status now?
1: Well, if you could see me, I'm rolling my eyes. and I believe there is enough that can be said as we move forward that'll convince people that's not true at all. In fact, OSAP itself wouldn't have existed if that was true. And I'll have to get into that later.
0: Well, we have a lot of ground to cover. Again, Jim, you packed this book with so much interesting stuff, and some of it I was unaware of. I knew the broad titles of some of the sub-projects under OSAP, but wow, like looking at the incidents of UFOs over nuclear missile bases, and then Project Consciousness, which goes into all sorts of weird corners. We're talking with Dr. James Lakatsky, has a BS, an MS, and a D engineering and nuclear engineering, worked at the DIA for a long time, was the head of OSAP, and we got so much ground still to cover. Stick with us.

0: I'm Ashley Dvorkin with a Fox Summer Movie Preview, Part 1, with Fandango's Eric Davis. Memorial Day weekend officially kicks off the summer box office, starting with the series 2 big screen adventure, Star Wars The Mandalorian and Grogu.
1: This is a huge moment for Star Wars because it's finally bringing the galaxy back to theaters for the first time in years. This was filmed for IMAX. I would recommend watching it in an IMAX theater if you can. Big adventure, big thrills. Lots of humor, lots of creatures, and a fun time.
0: One more must-see in May, Backrooms. So this is inspired by a YouTube series. Tell me what you thought about it.
1: The director of this, Kane Parsons, was 19 years old when he got hired to make this film, making him the youngest director ever in the history of the studio A24. This one is tapping into internet horror culture in a really smart way. Backrooms takes that creepy online urban legend and turns it into a theatrical horror experience.
0: Ashley Dvorkin, Fox News.
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3: That is the sound of U.S. Marines practicing firing a mobile rocket system days ago near the foothills of Mount Fuji in Japan. The high-mobility artillery rocket system, which is mounted on a military truck, is designed to remain hidden for as long as possible, then fire and quickly move to another location. Lieutenant Colonel Ryan Aness.
4: They started at the high point, is what we call it, in the tree line. They maneuvered out to a firing point. They try to stay out here as little time as possible to remain as least detectable as possible.
3: This is said to be more important in the era of drones, which makes staying in one place too long dangerous.
4: After each launcher is done firing six, they will then go to their next high point to maintain that little amount of detectability.
3: The system has been used most recently during the initial attack on Iran. Kitten Rescue, Fox News.
5: I'm Gianna Gelosi with your Fox True Crime Minute. A social media influencer has been charged in a murder-for-hire plot to kill her child's father during a custody dispute. The Los Angeles County District Attorney's Office charged influencer Gabriela Gonzalez, her father, Francisco Gonzalez, and her former boyfriend, Farron Cordry, with a plot to kill former boy band singer Jack Avery, the father of her 7-year-old daughter, in 2021. Court documents show Gonzalez repeatedly said she wanted Avery dead and discussed hiring a hitman and staging his death to look like a shooting or an accident. She allegedly asked Cordry to go on the dark web and find a hitman. Investigators allege Gonzalez's father initially gave Cordry $10,000 to pay the hitman, who turned out to be an undercover FBI agent, discussing payment and proof of death logistics with the agent. The trio face attempted murder, conspiracy to commit murder, and solicitation of murder charges, and the possibility of 25 years to life in prison if convicted. There's more on this story at foxnews.com or subscribe to the Fox True Crime Podcast. I'm Gianna Gelosi with your Fox True Crime Minute.
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1: I think when Thomas Dolby wrote that song, he didn't have any idea how weird science could get. OSAP was a scientifically based investigation, but the principles kind of stretched the boundaries of what might qualify as scientific. I think the most surprising aspect of OSAP's work is not only were they allowed to follow the evidence wherever it led, they intended to pursue what some would call the paranormal, because the premise was these are not separate odd events or phenomena. There's a direct relationship. It's not merely at Skinwalker Ranch, but many other places as well. There's a link between what we call paranormal and UFOs. We're going to get into that in the next section. Part of what the OSAP program did was a sub-project called Project Consciousness, and it went into some very strange phenomena. We're going to jump into that part of the conversation in just a moment.
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1: Dr. Lukatsky, the last time you and I spoke, you made an astonishing statement. You described the nature of the relationship between UFOs and what people would call the paranormal, and said that UFOs aren't the source of the paranormal stuff. That's a subset of the paranormal, that the overall subject that links all kinds of different phenomena together is that. Can you share that in your own words with the audience here, and then describe what some of those subsets of the paranormal might include other than UFOs?
4: Well, frankly, I would say what was being observed at the Skinwalker Ranch, and I mean really being observed, that was part of, that was a central part of OSAP, was finding the there is there. In other words, that

0: each of the topics we investigated were worthy of investigation. In regard to consciousness and the paranormal, let's look at the first instance I had after maybe being on the ranch for 10 minutes. I'm sitting in the living room of the ranch manager's house and listening to a discussion that I felt was kind of private, and I felt awkward there. So I'm zoned out just thinking, and lo and behold, there's something floating in the kitchen. That was quite unexpected, I can say that. You know, I told Bob Bigelow a little while later that I'd seen something. And as I understand it, that particular seat in that particular room still has visitors seeing things. Other things are, for example, strange animals, both on the ranch and certainly off it. It's not limited to Skinwalker Ranch. The entire surrounding area, investigators were out talking to people who were, I wouldn't say reluctant at all to talk. In fact, it was kind of surprising they opened up. Included observations of landing craft, poltergeist activity, et cetera, et cetera. So you can only come to the conclusion that the paranormal is the umbrella that covers UFOs. And I will say for the first time, something that surprised me, encounters with the dead. I didn't anticipate that occurring to our investigators at all. So here we are really saying, gee, everything is under this paranormal umbrella. And many of the craft, how do you explain the variations in the craft? I mean, they're not even repetitive in their designs. So is not that something worthy of looking into? It's not like you see a Chevy or a Ford or a Chrysler coming down the road. You see something different all the time.
1: There's a Tesla out there in outer space, as I understand it. So, you know, we don't get a good look at it right now. You know, a lot of people will say, oh, OSAP was canceled because they were caught chasing werewolves and fiddling away taxpayer dollars. That's not true, right? It wasn't because the got weird.
0: Not at all. In fact, that was one of the misunderstandings as we completed our objectives. Bob Bigelow, his company Bass under Bigelow Aerospace, moved like lightning. Now, we were able to supply clearances within 30 days of contract start, even high-level clearances. We got moving very, very fast, and they completed everything. The why it's an odd number, 27 months, was we needed 3 months additional to complete all the information. It was tidied up and put in a box and had a nice bow on it. And we were all ready to move on into, and we did, to Kona Blue.
1: You know, at this point, can you look back at your visit to the ranch, seeing that there in the ranch house, and maybe whatever the intelligence is that's there did it on purpose to you? And I'm saying it from this context. I've been there dozens of times, spent the night there many times, and have never seen anything like paranormal UFO events, darn it. But you were there 10 minutes. It shows itself to you, the effect of which is you go back to D.C., you plan out a program, you get Harry Reid and colleagues to fund it and DIA to approve it, and you change history and how these subjects have been investigated. I just wonder if whatever is there did that to you on purpose.
0: Well, if they did, then it certainly worked out well, because even I was amazed that if opposition was raised, it was either circumvented or run right over. And so we proceeded very quickly. Now, part of that was Bob Bigelow's company, getting people on staff quickly and getting out into the field was a large part of that.

0: Well, Mr. Bigelow is a very effective taskmaster. He runs very efficient operations. Back to the weird stuff at the ranch. So in this book, you've touched on it before. We've discussed it before about this concept of hitchhikers. The people who visit that place see something strange. It follows them home. And I know some people will find that hard to believe, but it happens. I don't know if you've had hitchhiker experiences from your visit, but you detail in this book, Future Visions, some of the things that happened to security guards who had been stationed there by Mr. Bigelow and what they brought home. And it's pretty spooky.
1: Yes. In fact, there's a lot more spooky stuff that isn't even in the book. When combat veterans basically go tearing out of the ranch, you have to think, well, what in the world were they encountering? It's just the strangeness of it all, and I guess the surprising nature of it all. And that's why I wanted to particularly get the notes in on this series of books from the security guards themselves, cross-referenced, checked, and of course, the people off the ranch, too. Who would anticipate an adjacent ranch having a legit man in black visit them?
0: Yeah. So can you just give us a synopsis of what happened to these two particular security guards whose details are included in Future Visions?
1: Well, I guess it was in a couple of books. Basically, it was almost nightly events. They would have regular patrols, and they would see and encounter things.
0: Shadow beings, right?
1: Yes, and intense feelings. I mean, feelings where you know instinctively back off. Now, why they would need to back off, it's unclear, but that was in a certain location of the ranch. And I will say this as a comment about the ranch. When I was there, it was not at all spooky. Now, Bob Bigelow told me at night things are different. But when I was there, I felt I got an intense feeling of this is a pleasant place to visit. It was a nice day.
0: That's the same feeling I've had every time I've been there. And I was almost embarrassed to say it while sitting around on the ranch hearing these horror stories. I said, well, look, I got to tell you, I feel pretty good here. I don't know. I get a little, stuck my finger in a sock.
1: It's a distinct feeling. Now, we did have a couple of our DIA folks who, at least one who was scared to death while they were there. I mean, the stories got the best of them, but they hung out and, completed their job.
0: I mean, you're an engineer, nuclear engineer. I don't know, is there a scientific concept of how that could happen, how something attaches itself after you visit a location, and then it follows you home and it erupts in all kinds of very strange ways? I mean, we have a friend and colleague who had it happening at his house for 10 years after he visited the ranch, right?
1: Yes. Events that I have had are more reminders, keep on this and pay attention. But as an explanation of how that occurs, I'm not sure. I mean, especially the, this sounds incredible if people haven't heard this before, but the dog men, as you know, they appeared. Now, how does that occur all the way across the country? You know, it's not like they hopped on an airplane and followed an agent home, but it is. I mean, there's obviously a connection here, but it's really quite, in a sense, exciting for the people it occurs to. And when we say seeing things, I mean, I was the dog man. Let remain a clawed up tree where he was seen leaning against it. It's not like there was no evidence of any of these things happening. Alien appearing figures just dropping on in. How do you explain that? I mean, as for a theory, no.

0: I don't have a theory from my engineering or physics background.
1: Well, let's go back to something you just dropped on us here a minute ago, and that you're talking about encounters. First time you've said this publicly, encounters with the dead. I mean, is there a
0: Yes.
1: lot of that? Can you give us an example?
0: No, I can't, but yes, there is. It began another, I would say, late in the program, well after the program, to the people that had visited the ranch.
1: That's amazing. I mentioned a sub project under OSAP was Project Consciousness. Was that a focus on sort of psychic phenomena, telepathy, things of that sort, remote viewing, or does that include some of these kind of hitchhiker effects as well?
0: Well, that includes some of these, but as for remote viewing, we did not fund that part of the proposal. We felt that that was an established, I'll put this in quotes, technology. But at least we who are working on this at DIA. In any case, I would say that we found that our one big test by a very qualified, if not the best qualified, remote viewer in the business back then, and still in the business, was very extremely accurate. I mean, amazingly so. And also identification of a person who was not on the ranch at the time the remote viewing was done. So we're not sure who that person was, but that person was obviously apparently was interpreted as testing us, as testing visitors to the ranch, and the results of those tests were considered to be significant and successful. Those perceptions, of course, came from a very experienced remote viewer. And don't forget, George, in your book, Hunt for the Skinwalkers, you discussed remote viewers being used and seeing military men, naval, and an aircraft carrier. Well, I mean, how do you explain that years before we even looked into the Nimitz situation with the Tic Tac, and the fact that mostly the assignees that went out there were Navy, not all of them were, but were Navy personnel. Ha, that came out of your remote viewing in your book years earlier.
1: If I had to guess what the parameters of Cone of Blue might be, assuming that it's still around, it might be consciousness-related stuff. I know you had an ambitious proposal after OSAP that almost found a home and then didn't, and have hinted a couple of times that some aspect of it continues. Can you say whether it's consciousness-related, or is that going too far?
0: I would say every area that was proposed. I mean, remember the term umbrella. Kona Blue is an umbrella. You can call it another name. Other people can come up with another name, but it's still under the concept of, hey, DIA, the US government, looked into these, well, I'll tell you, the seven areas that were listed in the released information 2 years ago on Kona Blue are correct. We did confirm that there was significant activity in those areas and was worth pursuing. Now, people can be pursuing that and emphasizing one thing, not the other, on, off, etc., but it's all under the umbrella of Kona Blue.
1: What I like about this book is, one of your earlier books was data driven. Okay, UFO world, you want data? Here it is. Here's data. The size of objects, the weight, how fast they traveled, and OSAP did a lot of that kind of analysis as well. And we'll get into the tickers a
0: Yes.
1: little bit. People didn't pay attention. This time you've got data, but you have real life incidents that illustrate each of the points you're trying to make. I thought it was really a great achievement in terms of putting together a compelling book, and really appreciated the time you sent to dig some of these up. And it's so different from

0: the releases we're seeing now, where analysis is completely stripped out. Take your best shot, public. Take a guess. We're not going to share our opinions or any supporting information.
1: Yes, you're correct. Within the four books, all of the information of the OSAP program has been summarized, and not down to one sentence or anything like that. We're talking about 30,000 pages of analyst notes, photographs, etc., being reduced to deliverables, the DIA of about 7,500 pages, and difficult to go through. I'm going to tell you, the public would not want to go through all of that. So these books summarize it down to approximately 1,250 understandable. I hope they're understandable pages.
0: I catch grief every time I describe OSAP as the biggest acknowledged UFO program ever funded by the U.S. government. But at some point, I'm forgetting how many employees. It's several dozen full-time employees, investigators, and then you had field people associated with the investigation. As far as you know, is it still the biggest ever?
1: As far as I know. Now, obviously, there are other activities that are being carried on. So right now, this type of program, it's the largest.
0: Well, that's good to know. And we're talking with Dr. James Lukatsky about OSAP, as profiled in his latest book, Future Visions Inside the U.S. Government Covert UFO Program, jam-packed with some pretty spooky events and strange UFO encounters. We'll be right back.

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2: 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They can have it delivered right to their front door.
1: The TrumpRx expansion follows a launch earlier this year with more than 40 drugs and some criticism that prices negotiated by the Trump administration for brand name drugs aren't necessarily the lowest. The platform doesn't sell drugs, but allows people to compare prices, find websites, and get coupons. 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I'm Lisa Brady, Fox News.
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0: strategies.
1: Not in a rush for a peace deal. Fox News' Sue Guzman says the deal to end the conflict with Iran is nearly finalized. But as we hear from Fox's Ashley Hogan, that is not in a rush and vows to take his time to achieve results.
2: One senior administration official tells Fox the deal is 95% of the way there, but that this is not something that will happen today or tomorrow. And that source telling Fox that the president says that could mean 5, 6, or 7 days. President Trump says that these negotiations are proceeding. He told his team not to rush. And if he makes a deal with Iran, it would be one that is unlike what the Obama administration had made in the past. So this source also telling Fox that they see this as an opportunity to bring down the costs for Americans, at the same time ensure that Iran does not have a nuclear capability in the future.
1: Iran will reportedly reopen the Strait of Hormuz as part of the deal, although Iranian state media is casting doubt on that. In exchange, the U.S. will reportedly end its blockade of Iranian ports. President Trump says any deal must include removing Iran's stockpile of enriched uranium. Firefighters working to prevent a crisis as a chemical tank at GKN Aerospace Transparency Systems plant could explode as pressure is building inside. Thousands of residents ordered to evacuate. We have more from Fox's Ashley Strohmeyer.
3: The risk of a major explosion at a Southern California aerospace plant is potentially lower. This after authorities say they found a crack in an overheating storage tank that could help relieve pressure. The tank started failing Thursday, forcing about 50,000 people to evacuate. Firefighters have been spraying the tank with water to cool the chemicals inside. Now, that plant is located about 40 miles south of Los Angeles.
1: No injuries reported. Air monitoring tests have found pollution to be within normal limits, and residents have filed a lawsuit against the company Saturday out of concern for the value of their homes. 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
1: Ukrainian President Vladimir Zelensky says Russia used a powerful Oreshnik ballistic missile in a mass attack on Kyiv. This marks the third time the missile, which is capable of carrying nuclear or conventional warheads, has been used in Ukraine. At least 4 people were killed and more than 100 others injured. A lot of Americans are staying home this Memorial Day due to high gas prices.
7: Hawker Research found that 4 in 10 Americans won't travel anywhere this summer. Some who are hitting the road are skimping elsewhere.
8: The fun money goes towards the gas, I guess.
7: A Bank of America study found that nearly 10% of travelers are actually canceling a summer vacation because of high gas prices. The national average for a gallon of gas was at $4.55 at the start of the holiday weekend, according to AAA, compared to $3.19 last year. AAA is still predicting a record-breaking 45 million Americans will fly or drive this weekend. Airbnb says a third of summer travelers are staying closer to home to save, noting the trend of playcations, staying at cheaper fun spots like rural retreats. Caroline Shively, Fox News.
1: Swedish race car driver Felix Rosenqvist passed David Malukas on the last lap to win the Indy 500 at the Indianapolis Motor Speedway Sunday, the closest win in the race's history at 2/100ths of a second.
9: To be able to have a finish like that is just, I think that itself on any track is a massive win for me, but to do it here at Indy in front of this magical set of all these fans and a lot of Swedish fans as well.
1: Now, Rosenqvist was named IndyCar Rookie of the Year in 2019. 9-story building under construction in the city north of the Philippine capital collapsed, leaving at least 1 Malaysian tourist dead and 21 workers trapped. 24 were able to safely evacuate hundreds of people, and officers are assisting in those rescue efforts. The collapse occurred in a crowded neighborhood near a former U.S. Air Force base. I'm Sue Guzman. This is Fox News.
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0: Ex. 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The breakfast she didn't have. The rain that hasn't fallen in months. The danger around the next bend.
1: Little brother's belly laugh.
0: Her mother's hug. 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
2: Yes, and feed the parking meters. That's Bob Dylan, Subterranean Homesick Blues. We're in hour two of our fascinating conversation with Dr. James Lukatsky, who was the director of OSAP, the largest acknowledged UFO-related investigation ever funded by the U.S. government. In this hour, I want to get into alien tech. I don't know if it's space aliens, but it's just not us. It's tech by some other intelligence that isn't human, as far as we know. The very first case that was investigated by the brand new OSAP program was the Tic Tac. That was in 2008. They started working on it back then, and they produced a very incisive report within a couple of months, and then a much larger paper, I don't know if it's close to 200 pages, an analysis of Tic Tac and how it might work, but definitely decided it's not us. It's not ours. So in this hour, we'll get into some specific kinds of, call it sneaky tech, things that the UFOs do to evade detection, subterfuge that they pulled in many cases around military facilities and planes, and then get into human interaction with these others wherever they're from. Much more to come here on Coast to Coast AM.
3: His name, Robert Diaguero. Now, you had a health challenge some time ago. You were describing it as even to the point of losing consciousness. Like you said, a lot of people heard of carnivore. They've read about it in Ty Bollinger's book, Cancer Step Outside the Box. Now, how did you take it? Did you take the liquid, the capsules? What did you do?
4: Oh, the capsules.
3: Okay.
4: I started off taking it three times a day for the 6 days. But I'd say within the first week and a half, I noticed an amazing difference. No more of those queasy feelings of the anticipation of knowing that I was going to go into. They were gone. Absolutely gone. I'm just, my mind is blown on this stuff.
3: Well, would your wife corroborate your story? Usually that she would say, oh, honey, you're exaggerating,
4: oh, yeah.
3: Or no, you actually did recover that fast.
4: Oh, yeah. Oh, yeah, she corroborated. She was there one time when I was doing a gig and I lost consciousness.
3: Oh, my.
4: That just freaked her out.
3: So you're taking the carnivore week to week and a half. You're getting some results there. Obviously, your body is the testing ground.

0: ultimately. 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
5: Dr. Lukacsky, the very first case that OSAP tackled was the Tic Tac, and it didn't become public. That was 2008. It didn't become public till 2017 in that New York Times story. But you guys spent a lot of time on it, and then you expanded the analysis into a much larger document, a report. Do you think that's ever going to be made public, or is at least somebody being able to use that information? And I guess that the real question is, you were sure back then, it's not us. This is not technology that exists on Earth that we know of, right?
6: Yes, and continue to believe that.
5: So it's still true.
6: Still true. Now, as for releasability, what can I say? I mean, they still exist within the government, all 115 reports. If they can't find them, choose not to release them, find that it's too difficult to release because you're dealing both with government information and contractor information. You're dealing with public names, locations. I don't know, but I think you're getting a fairly good description within these books of the contents of all those documents. That's the source material, the 115 documents. None of this stuff is just my or Dr. Kelleher's opinions. This is from the official documents.
5: I really enjoyed the section of this new book, Future Visions, about alien tech. I mean, I'm using alien in, you know, air quotes
6: yes.
5: around it. You know, I mean, that's what our government does. That's what Arrow does is, oh, you silly UFO people. We found no evidence of ETs. We found no evidence of space aliens or space alien technology, which is sort of a word game they play. You don't even know how would the technology would prove it's from way out there or where these aliens, alien to us, that is, are from. But you do have some really specific examples that whoever is flying these amazing machines engages in some pretty sneaky stuff to either avoid our sensors. I mean, they come into what would be radar range and then they bounce back off of it as if they can sense when they're being detected, or they
6: yes.
5: completely vanish. Or they camouflage themselves, which is pretty amazing. Can you share some examples of how that camouflage would work, what's been done in the past?
6: Well, that's not exactly my area of expertise, but frankly, I just flipped through that section of signature reduction. Those are fairly advanced engineering techniques being implemented. There's something else you've got to consider, though, is are we talking about physical objects all the time, or I don't even know what properly to call them.
5: A projection of some sort, or?
6: Yes, a mental projection. What are we actually encountering? I don't want to shift topics, but this goes back to what do you do with the information that you're gathering? Because unless you acquire either by a machine is left, what is believed to be a machine that is alien in nature is left for you to inspect, just observing in the distance

0: as I use the term, lights flittering by. What are you going to learn from that? So, a noble endeavor to do research in signature reduction, but unless you acquire a physical machine, I'm not sure how far you can get. And that applies to any of the technical areas we studied, the 12 technical areas.
1: The cases you have in the book are fascinating. I knew some of them, but didn't know all of them, in which these craft change their shape, or at least as far as we can tell, they change their shape. They can vanish
0: Yes.
1: in an instant, not just speed away, but vanish, disappear, right before your eyes, gone. And they all.
0: Correct. Changing shapes. I think, how does one explain this as being something easy to do? Remember the case, I don't believe it was in Future Visions, but one of the earlier books, where a group of very reputable teenagers and a police officer witness a low-flying black triangle. Now, they said it was, awe-inspiring to have this machine moving over them and then just to blink out of existence right in front of them. What kind of cloaking device could possibly do, take the whole craft out of the sky? So this is such an interesting, fascinating area. And I'm not just talking about signature reduction camouflage. I'm talking about the whole UFO UAP topic. There's so much to learn and so much to explore here. And it's both physical and consciousness, both sides of the coin. If you want to call them two separate sides, or maybe more sides to the coin. But nevertheless, it would be wonderful, I think, to move into this area as your life's career, just on a subtopic of it.
1: It makes me wonder the examples you use where, look, if they can change shapes, they could be come into the Earth as a meteor and then,
0: Yes.
1: and fool us that way. They could, they travel amongst the clouds. It's one of the videos that was released as a craft, a huge disc that Jeremy Corbell and I had released before, but, they finally released it, traveling and hiding in clouds. They can, they're physical at some point because they're picked up on radar. And then just vanished from it. It makes me wonder if whatever sightings we do have, it's because they allow it to happen. I mean, because they could certainly be invisible to us all the time if they really wanted to, I guess.
0: Yes, I agree completely that I think that there's a lot of, let's use the dropping of crumbs in the forest to follow the trail. There are a lot of crumbs being dropped. However, I am concerned that a lot of crumbs aren't picked up on. They're ignored. You've brought up this previously. Is this done deliberately? Let's say recovered craft, recovered materials. Are they recovered from someone coming halfway across the galaxy to visit us and then suddenly crashing? Or are they left as a calling card?
1: As a puzzle, something to keep us busy
0: Yes.
1: and try to resolve.
0: Yes, and move us forward technically. I mean, that's one of the ways of moving forward. I mean, without having a concept, I'm not sure how you work on developing something. It's got to materialize either mentally or physically right in front of you. And in this case, they're just leaving a craft.
1: And sometimes they go further, though. You have a number of cases in here, some of which I was familiar with, where they take direct action to stop us from either shooting at them or getting closer. I mean, Iran, 1976, those two F-4s go chasing a UFO. Both of them, their systems are shut off. Their radar is shut off. It's not just it doesn't work, it's shut off. And there are several cases where that happens to entire

0: towns and bases. And in some of those cases, it ends up with deadly results. You have a case in here I didn't know about. U.S. Military is following something that's going on near Cuba. Cuba mm-hmm. sends out some jets to chase a UFO, and they order them, bring it down, shoot. And the lead that goes after this thing exploded in midair. I mean, seems more than a coincidence.
1: I would agree, yes, it does, doesn't it?
0: And then there was one, Kinross, 1953. I guess the radar detects an unknown. This fighter is sent up to intercept it. The guys who were watching the radar screen say the plane and the UFO merged, and that was it. Plane's gone. No mm-hmm. debris is ever found. There's no crash debris. That makes me feel less secure that these visitors are entirely our friendly space brethren.
1: Well, yes, but you can also look at it another way. The craft disappears, or the target, let's say. The interceptor disappears, but there's no wreckage of either from a collision or otherwise. They just vanish. Now, that's more than signature reduction.
0: You go into a pretty big chapter about human interaction with them, whoever they are, and some mm-hmm. cases that you guys studied. For example, there's one, I'm trying to remember, it's this, I think it's in Georgia, this huge triangle. What was the outcome? Can you give us a thumbnail sketch of that incident and what happened to the humans in that case? What kind of harm they had?
1: The triangle that was seen in the backfield.
0: Yeah.
1: Yes, that was a quite interesting case, especially the description of the departure of the machine. I mean, we've heard unusual triangle maneuvers, but this one did a backflip, a roll, and disappeared into what appeared to be a fabricated cloud momentarily and was gone. But before all that occurred, the witness had the misfortune of taking one of these extremely large, I don't know what the correct term is, lantern. It's certainly more than a flashlight, 2 million candle power, and aiming it directly at the large craft. There were smaller ones being dropped off and landing, but at the big craft. And in response, it immediately fired a beam hitting him, which caused him to have, well, I would call it serious medical problems from then on. We were able to monitor those medical problems. And as far as we know, he survived the incident, but I guess they didn't take too kindly from a flashlight being put on them, or misinterpreted it as some type of a weapon that they had neutralized.
0: This is an incident that I found interesting. It's the Cummings family in Indiana, Tennyson, Indiana. Voices
1: yes.
0: and orbs and weird stuff. Can you give us a synopsis of that one?
1: Well, that case... Now, that's an interesting case. It was included because of the poltergeist type of activity. But after a couple, 3 weeks, we backed away from that because of the fact that that's exactly what it was. We felt we had to draw a line somewhere, and the personnel were pulled back. But we confirmed that these events were occurring. There are other cases where there was craft observed nearby and also the poltergeist activity. I don't think that's in the books here. But you have to be discerning. And that's one of the, I go back to it, what do you do now? You collect data, what do you do? Because there's a point of, if you're collecting what you perceive is not UFO data, paranormal data for sure, but not UFO, and that's your focus, then you've got to draw the line somewhere.
0: Yeah, I mean, your investigators discriminated in a sense when they thought they were being lied to.

0: And there are cases of purposeful deception, right? Somebody telling you a story for which there's not only there's no evidence to support it, but that you get the feeling they really are lying to you, flat out making it up. Arizona, well, there's a ranch in Arizona, for example.
1: Yes, you hit one of them. There was another one, was a low pass by a triangle where things just didn't add up. You know, the details get you when you're fabricating. What's the term? Oh, what a tangled web they weave. Those who first practice to deceive.
0: Right.
1: Investigators could spot that pretty quickly, that there were just flaws in their stories.
0: I'm kind of surprised that more of the investigators who worked on it lived up to their NDAs and their security clearances and haven't come forward and said much about it.
1: I know that we did supply the management all had TSSCI clearances. Because of, let's just call them security problems, we had everyone put in for regular secret clearance. Now, back at the time, those took months, other than the ones we specially processed in 30 days. So people probably moved on to other classified, needing security clearances. And that's why they've kept quiet. You know, that's part of the background investigation. Are you a blabbermouth is the best thing just to describe it.
0: Yeah, there was a case here. I'm not sure if we can get into this now because we'll go to a break here in about 2 minutes. But there was a case here in Las Vegas, a guy you call Sam Hoffman, a custodian. He's driving along and he had an encounter or sighting. Do you recall the details of that or should I go on to a different case?
1: No, those were the lights passing by and fighter aircraft being nearby. Yes, yeah. Yeah, so we consider that a legitimate case. But again, it's one of these lights in the sky, fighters in the area. You'll notice through the books, there's a number of cases like that where, you know, how often did maybe in Las Vegas because of the Air Force base there, but even here, how many fighters pass over my house going into Andrews Air Force Base? Mostly, presidential aircraft and cargo aircraft, but not the fighters. They're, you know it when the fighters go over the house.
0: You detail in this book a lot of health-related issues for people who get too close to UFOs or these strange beings, and the health consequences are very real and oftentimes serious. I want to get into that, whether or not you think any of those are on purpose or in general, it's just a matter of proximity, getting too close to something that was dangerous to begin with. We're talking with Dr. James Lukacsky, author of the new book, Future Visions, about the OSAP program. We'll take a break and come back and try to get some time to take one or two of your calls as well. Stick around.

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2: Bungie is ending active development of its live service shooter, Destiny 2. The developer confirming in a recent announcement, the online game's final content update will be released on June 9th, as the studio embarks on a new journey in developing its next titles. The post also reassuring players, Destiny 2 will remain playable moving forward. It comes as Bloomberg reports Bungie will be laying off a significant number of employees after next month's release. Red Dead Redemption 2 is now the third highest selling game of all time.
3: Maybe when your mother's finished mourning your

0: father. I'll keep her in black on your behalf.
1: The 2018 action-adventure reaching 85 million sold copies worldwide to achieve the milestone, moving ahead of Wii Sports, which had 83 million. The two highest-selling games of all time are Minecraft, with 350 million units sold, followed by Grand Theft Auto V, with 230 million. Brian Holkren, Fox News.
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3: I'm Michelle Polino.
4: She's from Texas.
3: Ella Langley continues to dominate the Billboard Hot 100 chart with a history-making 10th week at number one. Only 4% over the survey's 67-year history reached the milestone. And it's rarer among country songs. It's one of just four to rule for 10 or more weeks and make the top five hot country list. Notably, three have done so in the last three-plus years, including Shaboozy's A Bar Song, Tipsy, and Morgan Wallen's Last Night. Langley sets another mark on the latest Hot 100 with Be Her, holding at number two, making her the first artist known primarily for country music to claim the chart's top two spots simultaneously for multiple weeks. She was also the big winner at the Academy of Country Music Awards, taking home four trophies.
5: The ride was worth the fall.
3: Cody Johnson won the coveted Entertainer of the Year and Male Artist of the Year. That's Fox Country on Fox News.
6: Take a pause.
7: There seems to be a lot of anxious dogs in the U.S. Dr. Bonnie Beaver of Texas A&M University has been analyzing long-term data surveys.
8: About 84% of dogs that showed some level of fear or anxiety.
7: That's plenty of panting, barking, whining, drooling, and indoor accidents. What's causing anxiety in America's pooches?
8: One would be fear of strange people. One would be fear of unfamiliar dogs. Fear of unfamiliar situations like noise or objects on the sidewalk. And then the fourth category dealt with grooming like baths and nail trims.
7: What can you do?
8: Those dogs, just as people, need medications to help reduce that anxiety.
7: PetMD says talk to your vet about drugs or supplements, and a professional trainer may be able to help with a behavior modification plan. Tech pause. Jill Nato, Fox News.
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9: A self-driving taxi company is pumping its brakes in two cities due to floods. Waymo, the autonomous ride company that's owned by Google corporate parent Alphabet, is suspending its service in both Atlanta and San Antonio after its driverless taxis found themselves stuck in flooded roadways. The cars would drive themselves into too high water due to intense rain and would just stop. Waymo is recalling those cars and is issuing a software update that is intended to help the autonomous cars avoid flooded streets, but admits it is not yet close to a lasting remedy for the problem. Spring and summer usually bring intense rainstorms in the U.S. South that often cause surface streets to flood. Waymo is already operating in parts of 11 U.S. cities. Just last week, it faced criticism in Atlanta for its vehicles clogging suburban neighborhood streets and cul-de-sacs. With Fox on Tech, I'm Eben Brown, Fox News.
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1: That's two longtime pals collaborating on a new song. The song is called Home to Us. That's Ringo Starr and Paul McCartney, a preview of McCartney's new album, which will be released this week, The Boys of Dungeon Lane. Looking forward to that. We have one more segment remaining with my guest, Dr. Jim Lekatsky, talking about the OSAP program, strange incidents that have been documented, lessons learned. We'll get into some of the final questions and take a couple of your calls as well in this next segment, so stay with us.
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1: Jim Lekatsky, a couple times in this book, Future Visions, you reference human interaction and use the term with ETs. And I don't know if you really mean that ETs is what you think they are, or that's a placeholder, sort of a convenient name that people would understand. Where do you stand on that? Do you think that's the most likely answer to whatever this non-human intelligence is?
4: Not necessarily. I would say your term placeholder is the best.
1: Back to the ranch for a minute, because, you know, there's so much strange stuff has been seen there, and you go into a lot of detail in this book as well. But, you know, you had operatives from OSAP expand around the ranch and contact neighbors. Yes. And in a larger, ever-expanding circle, and found so many stories of weird stuff that people, you probably had to pry it out of them in some cases because it was so strange. But not just on the ranch itself, but large worms that people would see, dogmen, wolfmen walking on two legs, small, hairy, troll-like creatures, pterodactyl-like beings. I remember one of the cases was, it was a gargoyle, in essence, a gargoyle, little people. And these are not ancient, long ago incidents for these residents, but fairly recent times, at least when the investigation was underway, right?
4: Correct. Well, we

0: we asked the questions, we were given the answers. Basically, most of these cases had multiple people undergoing the same experience. Now, if they saw something, a landing of a craft, well, multiple people saw it. They certainly the odd large worm putting by, literally putting by on the street, and you wonder what is that all about? And of course, it seemed to just ignore the fact that there were multiple people watching it. It sounds crazy, but it went on and on and on as we did the reviews with people and the interviews with them. And when I say review, I mean that it was like we would go back to and back. We would make sure that they weren't pulling our leg in a sense, and they weren't. They were quite sincere and multiple witnesses. So again, in our official files, how do you handle something like that?
1: It occurs to me that, the ranch is such a strange place. It's been studied various times over the past more than 2 decades to one degree or another. And now the TV show is doing something similar. A lot of the strategy for trying to engage with whatever is there is like poke the bear, let's do this and see what happens. And it's, we shoot, we try to communicate with it in a variety of ways and play games and leave it out and see if it responds to them. And the same thing is happening with the TV show now, The Secret of Skinwalker Ranch. They shoot rockets up. Let's see what this does. If it gets, it just occurs to me, though, that, maybe it's actually the other way around, that whatever intelligence there is doing strange things to see how the crazy humans will react. Will they freak out?
0: Well, I would say that I wouldn't word it quite that way, but yes, I think that could be part of the exchange.
1: That we're the subject of an experiment while we're doing the same thing to whatever it is.
0: Well, remember that was from the remote viewing session we had on the ranch. Not only were the physical details of the ranch very accurate, but if that unknown person was there purposely just to test us, see how we reacted.
1: I'll take a couple of calls. East of the Rockies, Ed in Pennsylvania. What's on your mind, Ed?
2: Yes, regarding this these craft disappearing, could it be they have the ability, what we're seeing, they have, in other words, what we're seeing the craft and what they have behind them, the light, they're able to bend the light around the craft. So, in other words, if the craft wasn't there, we are seeing what would be there. In other words, they could bend the light around the craft, essentially making the craft invisible. What do you think of it? It might be a possibility.
0: Well, yes, I mean that's one of the possibilities. There could be no craft there and a light too. So exactly what is, for example, on the ranch there was an people around there referred to these orange orbs, but they didn't seem to be structure behind them. It wasn't just like a cloak of plasma around them or a layer of plasma. It was there wasn't anything there but the orange ball of light.
2: I
1: Thanks,
2: see.
1: Ed.
2: What
1: I think
2: oh,
1: we,
2: okay. I'm sorry. Go ahead.
1: Jim, we see videos that come out, and it's a constant drone of complaints. I'm not going to look at any of these fuzzy, grainy videos anymore. Following up on Ed's question there, you think it's a, there's a field around these craft that have obscured attempts to get a better, clearer pictures at times?
0: Whether it's purposeful or it's part of their propulsion system, it could be in certain cases. I mean, we've worked on such technology, a plasma sheath on the front of a fighter. Back when I used to look into things such as that, the power was unnecessarily high or couldn't be compensated for. The power requirements were just plain too high. But yeah, I mean, that's it's.

0: aspects of this whole field of study is it could be so many things in so many areas. And the hunt is exciting.
1: Yeah, it is, and it's fun too. In this book, you make concrete suggestions on how to advance the research and directions that we can take based on things that OSAP learned. Where we can go. Do you think that any of the data that and incidents that all that evidence that you collected for this program have been incorporated, that it suggested an idea of research that we should be doing for our own national security interests, things tech that we didn't have before, but hey, let's get to work on it.
0: One would hope so. I don't know that, though. As we talked earlier, ideas have to either just come naturally to you, or you have to have some s external suggestion, either something you recover, find, observe, and you would, wonder, it'd be nice if we could do that too. I mean, for example, a basically a cloaked soldier. As long as he doesn't move, then of course he has to move at some point. But as long as he doesn't move, you don't see him.
1: One thing I did not get a chance to test to talk to you about is a really intriguing section you have in this about the need or the suggestion that we should develop communication with whoever they are. That there have been some studies in the intelligence community about what we should be doing and how we might go about it. Can you share a little bit of that with our audience and give me any idea about whether we've actually taken a stab at it?
0: I think it would be best to answer, I can't comment.
1: Okay. Well, there are some examples you've quoted.
0: Oh, those are fine.
1: Yeah,
0: Yeah, but I'm
1: right.
0: talking about advanced techniques, much more.
1: I think there was a report that you cite from the NSA where they were saying that maybe we need to develop some kind of communication system and get in touch with
0: That's
1: these folks.
0: quite dated. I mean, we were using available information. I haven't seen anything recently.
1: Okay. Well,
0: And
1: we'll
0: I
1: go
0: think
1: back to
0: that
1: the.
0: they were talking about conventional communication.
1: Right. So you mean like radio or something?
0: In quotes, yes, whatever radios they use.
1: Yeah. West of the Rockies, Ryan in Seattle. Hi, Ryan. What's on your mind?
2: I had a question for you, George, and then a question for the doctor. George, 13 years ago, you had Dr. Roger Lear on, and he described his personal witnessing of multiple metallic-looking craft that hovered over the Sea of Marmara near Turkey. And this went on for while he witnessed it in 2009, but this had actually gone on for 3 years in a row, over 25 dates, and it was all captured on mini DV cassette. So we're not talking about digital video. We're talking about just after VHS cassette back in 2000, between 2007 and 2009.
1: Yeah.
2: I mean, if you both have not sit down and studied this footage, I highly recommend you do. But I guess my question for you, George, because I mean, if there's anybody has any questions about this footage that is available, it's been circulating on the internet for 16 years.
1: Yeah, we've reported on
2: Just
1: it.
2: go
1: We
2: back and, yeah.
1: reported on it. It's really interesting imagery. So yeah, it's out there for
2: My
1: anybody who wants
2: question
1: to look
2: for
1: at
2: you,
1: it.
2: George, is have you sat down and looked into it in free time, although you're very busy? And my question for the doctor is, this happened right around the time that OSAP was starting. Had you at least become aware of this? And my second question is, you
1: Well,
2: said
1: let's let him
2: the
1: answer that
2: United
1: one
2: States.
1: first. Let's let him answer that one first.
0: But the
1: Okay.
0: answer to that was no. At the time, other than the one, let us say, travel to Brazil, we were basically just continental US. We did not look at anything outside of the U.S. proper.

0: Quick second question, Ryan.
1: Thank you for coming on, Doctor. I'd like to tell you that there are people out here that do appreciate what you're trying to do. My second question is, in your, one of your books, you mentioned that the United States government was mentioned of a UFO or UAP, and you and finally got entrance to it. Were you referring to the United States government is in possession of that, or is this a contractor that's in possession of it? Because if the United States government is in possession of it, possibly we can get some more information about this. It don't have to go through a contract. That's okay. My last question. Thank you.
0: All right. Thanks for the call.
2: The question was breaking up, but I got the gist of it, and I really can't comment on that. Any further details?
0: Understood. We will go to Brendan on the wild card. Hey, Brendan, how you doing? You're on with Jim Lukowski.
3: Hey, thank you so much, George, Dr. Lukowski. I asked this question to Jeremy last time. Why is it the Pentagon allowing you to say these things? How are you approved to say this? Do you have any idea about that? And with the Department of War, they are the ones releasing these files. You had said that maybe the aliens are helping us develop. That kind of sounds peaceful. Can you talk about the juxtaposition between the Department of War releasing these and possibly peaceful aliens?
2: Well, I mean, the Department of War is just a name. So the fact that they're releasing this information is a lot of it. I don't want to use the word is useless, but it's information that one collects. But what, again, going back to what do you do with it? How can you move forward with any information they're releasing? And by the way, I'm simply in these books reporting the official documentation. That documentation can be released. People have tried to FOIA it, and it's been said it doesn't exist. Now, I do know they purge things a lot, because the more things became electronic, the more they were written, and the more there were purges. So I don't know where it is, but that's one of the reasons released. I mean, obviously, I have the documents myself, so I can, and 10 other people do. I believe it's exactly 10. And so we were approved to release it. It's I guess to say it, it's just the way it is.
0: Thanks for the call, Brendan. I think, you know, the Department of War, didn't they have another site set up? It sounded like it would be for this purpose. Somehow it ended up all the information being placed at DOW website. I'm sure they're really happy by the public response, a billion people. They kind of took control of the release. And I don't think all that information necessarily is generated by the Department of War, formerly DOD. Jim, what do you think about that, a billion people checking that stuff out? And I agree with you. The information, you know, what are you supposed to do with it? A lot of it's pretty old. 70% or so has already been released. And then they strip metadata and other tools of analysis from videos that they release. So it's still a billion people responding in just a couple of weeks.
2: Well,
0: that's pretty impressive.
2: I think that is very impressive, and I think that's very good, because not everybody is going to be able to, let me put it straight, participate in UFO UAP research in their life. It's just not going to happen. You know, within Kona Blue, there's the areas of data collection, analysis, technology, experimentation, on and on, consciousness, medical, education. Just by the fact that they're aware that this is a real investigative area that should be pursued in these seven areas, that's a great accomplishment right there.
0: Yeah, not everybody spends every waking moment reading UFO websites and books and reports and, you know.
2: Correct.
0: People have lives. They have jobs, families, dogs, cats. We got just about a minute or so left. What's next for you? This is the last of the OSAP books, right? But have you got other projects in the works?
2: Well, the follow-on would be, the obvious follow-on is the down selection into the foundations of Kona Blue. Now,

0: That could be constructed by the materials that have already been published and approved for release. But getting into the real details of Kona Blue and what was going to be done and why we know it was going to be done, that's going to need approval.
1: That sounds like it's going to be just as tricky or trickier than OSAP.
0: It'll be trickier, but it depends upon the way it's approached. But I think the information needs to get out. And, there, in those seven areas I just listed, the public can participate in multiple ones of those. So they need to know what's the government suggested direction.
1: Well, you certainly got my attention with that. Dr. Lukatsky, thanks so much for joining us. Look forward to whatever you are working on next. And you and I, of course, will stay in touch. The book, Future Visions, is out now. I hope people will check it out. It's jam-packed. Good stuff.
0: Thank you very much.
1: All right, Jim. Coming up next, Michael Lazovsky and Jeremy Corbell talking about Sleeping Dog. We'll be right back.

0: Saving you money, I'm Hillary Barsky. It's important to have an emergency cash stash, and you should have many options to fund them. Emergency funds should be held in highly liquid investments like bank savings accounts and money market accounts. If you're working, your emergency fund ideally needs to have a minimum of 3 to 6 months worth of living expenses. Retirees should consider having 1 to 2 years worth of anticipated portfolio withdrawals. Your next source of cash are investments in brokerage accounts. When looking for security you could potentially sell, focus on liquidity, tax consequences, and transaction fees. You can also withdraw any Roth IRA contributions, but the amount you put in, not investment earnings, without penalties or tax. The big drawback is that you'll have fewer retirement funds working for you. Even though you pay interest on a 401k loan, it gets paid back into your account, and the interest rates can be reasonable, but you will decrease your retirement savings. Saving you money, Hillary Barsky, Fox News.
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3: Progress reported. I'm Deborah Valentine, Fox News. U.S. President Donald Trump says a proposed peace deal with Iran is 95% complete, although talks are continuing. U.S. Secretary of State Marco Rubio tells reporters before leaving New Delhi, India, that President Trump will not accept a bad deal from Tehran.
4: This issue, no one has done more, and no one has been more serious about the threat of a nuclear Iran than President Trump has been. And so I'm very confident, and we should all be very confident, that we're either going to have a good agreement or we're going to have to deal with it another way. We'd prefer to have a good agreement.
3: It also calls for the easing of restrictions.

0: restrictions on Iran's frozen assets and reopening its ports. A 60-day period for negotiations over Tehran's nuclear program is also proposed. If completed, the peace deal would end the joint U.S. military operation with Tehran, which began on February 28th. Ukraine's president says four people have died and hundreds were injured following a Russian missile and drone attack. Fox's Stephanie Bennett reports from London.
1: Russia targeting locations across the country, but mainly hitting in Kyiv. Roughly 30 residential buildings were damaged, including schools, one of the capital's oldest food markets, the Chernobyl Museum, a water supply facility, and National Art Museum. Ukrainian officials say Russia fired 90 missiles and around 600 drones. Zelensky said Russia also used the hypersonic ballistic missile on a city 50 miles south of the capital. Now, Zelensky, he wrote on X earlier today, in part, quote, "We are doing our best to achieve peace and protect people, everything. It is important that Ukraine is not alone. Decisions are needed from the United States, from Europe, and others to make that old Oryshnik in Moscow finally utter the word peace."
0: The conflict began in February 2022. 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
0: Chicago, the latest U.S. city to deal with a violent teen takeover.
6: My Chicago police officers were hospitalized early Sunday morning after being struck by an 18-year-old driver during a teen takeover on the city's west side. Hundreds of minors had gathered to shut down the street when the driver hit the officers, eventually crashing into a squad car. The teen is in custody and the officers are in good condition. Last week, hundreds of officers were called to break up fights at a teen takeover in Long Branch, New Jersey. And officials in Seaside Heights, New Jersey are deploying a number of preventative measures this Memorial Day to try to keep the holiday violence free. Sue Guzman, Fox News.
0: President Trump pays tribute to America's fallen Monday at Arlington National Cemetery.
7: As is tradition for the commander-in-chief, President Trump will lead a wreath-laying ceremony at the Tomb of the Unknown Soldier at Arlington National Cemetery in Virginia. The president's Memorial Day speech comes as thousands of American soldiers, sailors, and airmen are deployed to the Middle East amid ongoing operations against Iran. 13 service members have been killed since the launch of Operation Epic Fury in February. President Trump says the war with Iran will be over soon. At the White House, Jared Halpern, Fox News.
0: Swedish racer Felix Rosenqvist passed David Malukas on the last lap to win the Indy 500 at Indianapolis Motor Speedway Sunday. It's the closest win in the race's history at 2/100ths of a second. And Rosenqvist tells Fox's Garrett Tenney he's also celebrating another milestone, becoming a parent.
8: It was going to be tough to bring our baby Stella here, 16 days old. So we decided that they were going to be home. So I'm just so happy, even, you know, becoming a father. Now, already then, I was like, whatever happens next, it's just a bonus.
0: Rosenqvist was named IndyCar Rookie of the Year in 2019. Alex Palou, last year's winner, finished seventh. I'm Deborah Valentine. This is Fox News.
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1: That's Elvis Costello, Pump It Up, as we move into the second half of tonight's program. You know, I don't know if you can call this kismet or good luck or fate or destiny, but there's a new blockbuster documentary film called Sleeping Dog, and it had its debut earlier this month on the very same day that the U.S. government dropped a gigantic pile of UFO-related documentation and videos, and the whole world was abuzz about it. We've since had a second drop of documentation on the Department of War's website, and a billion people, as I mentioned, have visited it. So it was very fortuitous for this particular film. Hours after that happened, at a picturesque theater in Southern California, an audience was able to sit down and see a powerful and emotional film that titled Sleeping Dog, a deep dive into the UFO mystery and those who pursue it, the effect that this subject has on people's lives, the risks to whistleblowers and witnesses and journalists. And one of those journalists is Jeremy Corbell and his work on this subject. The director of this film, Michael Lazovsky, it's his first full-length film. It went to number one in the world in a matter of days. Fortuitous, I would say. Michael was born and raised in L.A. He developed an early obsession with horror, built elaborate annual haunted houses, and then joined Universal Studios Hollywood Halloween Horror Nights as a chainsaw monster performer. And I can tell you, of all the guests I've interviewed, this is the first one we had who killed people with chainsaws. He later transitioned into filmmaking, was accepted into the American Film Institute, where he continued to refine his craft. His horror short films have received international recognition or nominations and awards, and he is also the producer of the podcast Weaponized, which Jeremy Corbell and I host, and he's going to join us now, along with Jeremy Corbell, who is the focus of a lot of what this film deals with, and we're going to have them join us in just a moment here on Coast to Coast AM.
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2: 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It just stopped it."
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4: Welcome back. I'm joined now by two good friends of mine, Michael Lazovsky, the director of this new film, Sleeping Dog, and Jeremy Corbell, my co-host on Weaponized and longtime friend and collaborator who is the subject of much of the movie. Gents, glad you're here.
5: Thanks for having us.
4: I'm going to start with Michael. And, you know, how did you, I know you made short horror films. How did you make the transition into a full-length documentary on this particular topic?
5: Yeah, sure. So I started at the American Film Institute. I directed a bunch of shorts over there. And it was around the time I was graduating, there was a huge writer's strike happening in Hollywood in the industry. And so there just wasn't a lot of work in the narrative field. And, you know, one of the things that I was looking at, and some of my peers were too, were podcasts and unscripted entertainment. So docs and such, but really podcasts is just booming and it continues to boom. And, you know, I remember being on Twitter and just like looking around and seeing, I think, a post from Jeremy Corbell. And I had a class around the time where we had to cold call three people every single week. And it could be anybody we wanted to. And it was nerve wracking. It was really scary, actually. You could cold call anybody in the industry that we looked up to. And then we had to report back to our professor. So doing that, I mean, it is, you know, the scariest thing you could possibly do. But I got used to it. It gave me a lot of confidence. And then I decided, you know, to just reach out to Jeremy. But Jeremy specifically said, Jeremy Corbell says in his website, like, don't call me. Don't, you know, just email me a voice note. And that's what I ended up doing. And he invited me to come on set for Weaponized. And I told him, you know, I have a skill set. I can help edit the podcast. And it was just perfect timing because I think he really needed that help. And that's how it started, I guess. My journey, I guess, into this world.
4: Oh, it's amazing that he even listened to the message because, you know, that was before that he turns off all social media and communication devices. We'll get into that.
5: Knowing everything I do now, I'm just shocked that he trusted me. And I know he didn't, actually, and, you know, I've come to learn that. But, you know, to bring somebody else into his life knowing everything I do now is just wow.
4: Well, you've been with the podcast for a long time, do a great job in editing, but I didn't know your origin story until right now. But so... You weren't a UFO guy. You weren't knowledgeable about UFO and the issue and all the complexities of it. But then you started learning it as you're sitting in on these sessions and editing those episodes, right?
5: Oh, yeah. Yeah. I mean, like, I knew enough to know, like, I knew who Jeremy Corbell was. I knew who you were, George. I had watched the Bob Lazar film and I've seen the Joe Rogan episodes. I think I've seen like one or two of them or one of them prior. So yeah, but a lot of my knowledge, like for example, John Lear, who's in the movie, I had no idea. I did not know who he was. So I learned a lot just by, you know, sitting and listening and sort of being a fly on the wall to a lot of the conversations that you guys were having.
4: But I mean, it's complicated, right? It's not an easy thing to master or get your head around because it's not just, oh, look at the sparkly thing in the sky.
5: No, totally not. Yeah. I mean, I think there are like two questions. Like the first one, like, is it real? You know, is there a non-human intelligence interacting with us? I can confidently, in my opinion, say yes. And then the second question, like, what is it? I think it's just way more complicated. And I've come to learn that. And I did not know that going into it.
4: And at what point do you decide this needs a full documentary film? And it, you make it, it's the first full-length documentary film you've made.

0: and within a matter of days, it goes to number one in the world. So, Michael, I'm sorry to tell you this, but it's downhill from here.
1: Yeah, totally. I mean, you know, I think the real, you know, for me, the eye-opening thing was, okay, so like Jeremy and yourself, George, like you guys report on weaponized, right? You report on footage, whistleblowers. And I think the audience was really only seeing the tip of the iceberg to like the work that goes into like what you guys are actually doing on a day to day. And specifically Jeremy, like there's so much going on in his life and that goes into reporting on this stuff. So, you know, at that point, that's when I really decided to turn the camera and look at what was happening in Jeremy's life and kind of following him, you know, follow him around. It's really scary stuff. And I think a lot of people do not see that. They just see the video and they're like, oh, this video isn't good enough, or this whistleblower isn't good enough. But there's so much more to this reporting and intel agencies interacting with Jeremy and such. And that sort of thing really just was shocking and eye-opening to me.
0: You mentioned about John Lear, and of course, that's sort of, you know, Jeremy shares with you all these archives of footage, hundreds and hundreds of hours, things that he had shot with Lear. I'll let him tell this part of the story, and we'll come back to you, Michael. Jeremy, what were you doing with spending days and weeks and months with Lear and recording all those interactions? Describe that process and what you learned about Lear. I mean, in a sense, he was my entry point to the topic. He is your entry point to it, and Michael's as well.
2: Yeah, you know, Lear just, you know, I guess he makes his impression on people. It reminds me of something in Michael's movie, because that really was the first time I've self-reflected on what it was that I actually was doing all of those years. I had not even gotten a hold of you yet, George. You know, I had got a hold of Lear, and in Michael's movie, he says, "You've fallen down the rabbit hole, and there's no hope." Yeah. And that kind of sums it up. You know, when you heard what Lear was saying back in the day, it was just so fantastical. And like anything, when I was just going there, I was just trying to just gauge it, just try to find out, is he telling the truth as he knows it? Is he messing with people? I really didn't know.
0: Well, it's a little bit of both, isn't it? I mean, when you look back at it, he had you. You became sort of his enabler. You would smuggle cigars into him when his wife didn't want him smoking them, and you'd fix toilets and plumbing systems. And, you know, he took advantage of the time he spent and shared a lot of stuff with you, but you had to take it with a grain of salt, right?
2: Yeah, oh, I carried bags of salt every time I went over to Lear's house. Yeah. You know, it was funny. The first time he invited me to his house, you know, I really didn't know what to expect. I went there. And I felt like he was kind of holding me hostage, because he would just look at me over the barrel of his cigar. He wouldn't say anything to me, especially about UFOs. And it was like that the entire time. I mean, I went out onto the street and made my first film that, you know, on one night when he wouldn't talk to me, called Lost Vegas. And I just put it up because I was so frustrated he wouldn't talk to me about UFOs. But then when he started, I guess it was like a test. So he was messing with me. It was like a test. Just see if I was dedicated, you know, and would stay there. I don't know.
0: Michael, talk to me about wading through hundreds of hours of video of John Lear eating a lot but not saying much. I mean, it's a challenge. I say it in a loving way. I respect John Lear. He was a friend of mine. We became neighbors. I mean, I could throw a rock in where I lived, and you know, he was my entry point for the topic and was very helpful. But, you know, from the first interview on, I knew you got to be careful at taking it at face value, things that he claims, like 93 races live on the sun kind of a stuff.
1: Totally.
0: So talk about going through all that footage.
1: Yeah, I mean, it was tedious. And you know what? I actually kind of, I think, felt Jeremy's frustration even watching, just going through those hours, because so much of it is, you know, John Lear eating, not really answering any questions. You know, John Lear will be talking to Jeremy and just say, "I need to take a nap now." And, you know, like Jeremy was kind of documenting his day-to-day life. But in the beginning, like, you know, Jeremy said, like, he wasn't getting a lot. And you know, I think John, from what I understood from the footage, he would receive things and then just kind of like spit it out to Jeremy. So sometimes, you know, what John would be telling Jeremy, I mean, it, you know, I don't know if he acts fact, but he kind of just spat things out, anything that, you know, he was told. So I found that to be, I found him to be an interesting person, just like watching the footage. But you know, one thing, and it's at the, you know, towards the end, like one of the last scenes that John Lear is in the movie, he says something that I thought, you know, was really from his heart. And

0: and he says there's never going to be disclosure from the government. They don't know. The government doesn't even know what all of this is. And I found that to be probably true. So, you know, that's kind of the last time we see him in the film. And that was one of the last days that Jeremy shot with John Lear, when John Lear was already getting a little upset at Jeremy. And I found that to be from his heart 100% true.
1: It's lucky, you know, Jeremy had intended to make a big documentary film about Lear and ran into some difficulties with it. He can tell us about those if he wants. But, you know, obviously Lear, hundreds of hours, though it may be, you couldn't make a film just about Lear based on his interaction with Jeremy. You had to go and expand it to a much broader theme. You described the theme. What is it you wanted to do with this film?
0: Yeah. So, I mean, for me, again, you know, it's showing Jeremy's journey, I think, in following his curiosity. I mean, you know, that's like the biggest theme. It's like following your curiosity and then getting to a certain truth and then like the struggles. You know, I assume, you know, I know Jeremy wants to, you know, get this stuff out, report on, but it's dangerous. It's scary. So it's like you follow your curiosity to a point where you find yourself in a situation where, you know, this stuff can potentially, you know, you find yourself in a risky spot. And so that's, you know, for me, that's what I saw as the core. Even, I mean, yeah, originally I was thinking, okay, maybe there's a John Lear film in here, but I really saw the through line of the story. And what I kept going back to was Jeremy's journey through all of this. And yeah.
1: You've been around us enough to know, to get a feel for the field, this ufology field, UFO world.
0: Yeah.
1: And the constant barrage of snark that comes with it. And
0: oh yeah.
1: Skullduggery, yeah. And insults, and you know, that's one level of stuff. Your film goes into others, but just to start with, the kinds of things that you know that we deal with all the time, and that other people who investigate this deal with all the time, it's not exactly encouraging to a young filmmaker. Hey, let me into this. I love this stuff.
0: No, yeah. And I've learned through the process of this how, you know, and it is why, I mean, there's different levels, right? There's like the average person on Twitter or not average, but a person on Twitter, or there's like, you know, intel agencies and interacting, you know, with you guys. And to me, it's like, I don't want to know. And I made an agreement with Jeremy. I don't really want to know anything I shouldn't, you know, I think I'm okay. And you know, if you asked me maybe before this, I was like, well, yeah, I would love to see things and know more, but now I'm like, I'm okay. Okay. I don't want to find myself in a situation that you guys are in. I mean, I'm okay being where I am. As a storyteller and a filmmaker.
1: So what kind of things did you learn when the cameras are off that made an impression?
0: I think the biggest one for me was just the level of engagement on a day-to-day basis that government officials and intel agencies have. And I saw it firsthand with Jeremy. That was really shocking to me, because where there's smoke, there's fire, right? So if everything you guys are putting out are balloons and all the whistleblowers are just crazy and whatever, you know, lies people make up online about them, you know, why is there so much engagement? You have people on a payroll, right? I mean, there are wars happening. You know, there's a war in Iran. There's a lot of stuff happening. You have taxpayer funded government agents on a payroll engaging with Jeremy. I've seen firsthand hours and hours a day, you know, calls, video. I mean, trying to manipulate reporting, trying to stop reporting. So to me, that was just shocking and eye-opening. And these are like high level officials. So yeah, that stuff to me was, okay, that was a turning point for me where I felt like this stuff is serious and real.
1: I mentioned in the intro that, you know, we had a premiere planned in Southern California for a couple of weeks and people have been invited. And then that morning, the U.S. government drops this gigantic pile of UFO stuff, and suddenly the whole world is buzzing about UFOs. And so the timing couldn't have been better. I don't know if you think Jeremy rigged that and made that happen, called the White House or something, but I mean, holy cow, what a start off.
0: Yeah. Mind blowing. And, you know, and the thing is, this was all accidental. Like with our release too, we finished the movie, we wanted it out. And, you know, there was no, I mean, it was just a universe kind of working itself out. And now, you know, It was great, because the second drop, 8 of the, you know, videos that are in the film towards the end, that was in the second drop of multiple videos have been in the second drop of the government release that came out on Friday. So, you know, in many ways, the film did provoke, I think, more videos coming out in full and the raw data from government.
1: Jeremy, there's some very personal and emotional moments in this movie where you really opened up. I was surprised. I hadn't seen the film until it debuted in that theater, and that you let the world into that part of your experiences.

0: I take umbrage with that. When people are saying, we get fed information, that is not true. We do not solicit, but we vet everything. And I'm speaking to you, and you know this, but I was just kind of cool to allow Michael. Look, I put no restrictions on him. The only thing I said, one restriction is don't lie. And that's even in the timeline, about how he's showing the footage and everything. So he, I can't deny. I guess I was on the other end of it. It was like when Lazar, when I made the movie on Bob Lazar, man, he ate popcorn. He's like, I'll watch it. He went silent on me for, I think, like 24, 48 hours, just didn't even call me back. And now I understand it's really difficult. The self-reflection of seeing your life span those 15 to 20 years of footage that I gave to Michael, it was difficult to look at in a way.
1: So you've been out beating the bushes and promoting the film, doing interviews and helping to get the word out. But this thing took off like a rocket right from the beginning. It went to number one across the board, all films. I mean, you have to be pleased and maybe a little bit surprised that it took off like that.
0: I mean,
1: Are you?
0: you're asking Michael. Yeah, I mean, I don't know what to think anymore about how things are going to go down. It's so coincidental. I mean, look, on our release date for the movie, it was also, by the way, it was the 68th anniversary to the day that NORAD was born. It was the fourth anniversary that humanity collectively saw for the first time our black hole at the center of our galaxy. There's just so many funny things that occurred. So that when everything dropped on that day of the release of Michael's film, it almost felt scripted.
1: I'm sure there are people accusing you of that somehow.
0: I wish I could control things like that. No.
1: One of the great things that you're able to use as a marketing device that Michael included in his movie was there are eight short video clips of government-produced videos of UFOs, UAP, that they have dubbed UAP. And there's been a lot of pressure to get the government, the feds, the Department of War, to release more of these videos, and you purposely included eight short clips that had not been released as sort of a nudge. Hey, it's about time you guys release this stuff. And that proved fortuitous for both of you guys. And when we come back, we're going to get into what was included in those clips and whether or not the feds actually released all eight of them or not. We're talking with Michael Lazovsky and Jeremy Corbell about the movie Sleeping Dog. We'll be back in a minute.

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2: I'm Gianna Gelosi with your Fox True Crime Minute. A social media influencer has been charged in a murder-for-hire plot to kill her child's father during a custody dispute. The Los Angeles County District Attorney's Office charged influencer Gabriela Gonzalez, her father, Francisco Gonzalez, and her former boyfriend, Farron Cordry, with a plot to kill former boy band singer Jack Avery, the father of her 7-year-old daughter, in 2021. Court documents show Gonzalez repeatedly said she wanted Avery dead and discussed hiring a hitman and staging his death to look like a shooting or an accident. She allegedly asked Cordry to go on the dark web and find a hitman. Investigators allege Gonzalez's father initially gave Cordry $10,000 to pay the hitman, who turned out to be an undercover FBI agent, discussing payment and proof of death logistics with the agent. The

0: trio face attempted murder, conspiracy to commit murder, and solicitation of murder charges, and the possibility of 25 years to life in prison if convicted. 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I'm Gianna Gelosi with your Fox True Crime Minute.
1: I'm Ashley DeVorkin with a Fox Summer Movie Preview, Part 1, with Fandango's Eric Davis. Memorial Day weekend officially kicks off the summer box office, starting with the Series 2 big-screen adventure, Star Wars The Mandalorian and Grogu.
2: This is a huge moment for Star Wars because it's finally bringing the galaxy back to theaters for the first time in years. This was filmed for IMAX. I would recommend watching it in an IMAX theater if you can. Big adventure, big thrills. Lots of humor, lots of creatures, and a fun time.
1: One more must-see in May, Backrooms. So this is inspired by a YouTube series. Tell me what you thought about it.
2: The director of this, Kane Parsons, was 19 years old when he got hired to make this film, making him the youngest director ever in the history of the studio A24. This one is tapping into internet horror culture in a really smart way. Backrooms takes that creepy online urban legend and turns it into a theatrical horror experience.
1: Ashley DeVorkin, Fox News.
3: This is

0: 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President Trump this week announcing a partnership with private online pharmacies, including Amazon, GoodRx, and Mark Cuban's Cost Plus drugs.
1: With these companies as partners, we're also getting and adding new tools to take over websites which will connect patients with the lowest price pharmacy right in their own neighborhood, or alternatively give them the option of getting a discounted prescription shipped straight to their door. They can have it delivered right to their front door.
0: The TrumpRx expansion follows a launch earlier this year with more than 40 drugs and some criticism that prices negotiated by the Trump administration for brand name drugs aren't necessarily the lowest. The platform doesn't sell drugs, but allows people to compare prices, find websites, and get coupons. 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I'm Lisa Brady, Fox News.
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1: That song, Dead Man's Hand, you know, when you take the deep dive into the UFO topic and start investigating it, the possibility of death threats raises its head. We're going to hear about that in a moment. The song is by a band called Lord Huron, of some note. They kick off a new tour less than 2 weeks from now. And another of their song, Life is Strange, that we've used on this program before, is the credits. It is the music over the credits of Michael Lazowski's film, Sleeping Dog. And when we come back to what it's life, what life is like for a UFO investigator, the idea that phones are tapped and people are followed and death threats, those are all real things. And Michael documents them in this film. More to come here on Coast to Coast AM.
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3: Michael Ozofsky, after you get wade through the mountains of John Lear material for use in your film and you whittle it down to a manageable chunk, you start learning other things about Jeremy's life, previous incarnations he's had as a martial artist and then as an artist itself. And how do those fit into the big picture that lead him into UFOs, do you think?
4: Yeah, I mean, it was, you know, at its face value, you know, what I found so interesting, what I learned about Jeremy is, you know, he's not making money off of the UFO thing, right? So, you know, you take yourself out of the UFO stuff, the UFO world, and he is a rental property manager by day. I mean, that's how he makes his income. And oh, by the way, he's also, you know, obtaining and releasing classified information, briefing Congress, you know, with you, George, and doing all this amazing work. So I just, you know, on his face level, found that to be an interesting story. Like, Jeremy's just a guy. And he followed his curiosity and found himself in a place where a bunch of whistleblowers and government officials like trust him and they just talk to him. And I found that very interesting. Like, he is just a guy and he just, you know, followed his passion, knocked down doors and got to where he was. And I wanted to tell that part of the story, too.
3: Yeah, he doesn't have clearances. You know, he doesn't work for the CIA, I think. Just kidding. You know, the surprising part, or maybe the hardest stuff to swallow, is not aliens, UFOs, species, non-human interacting with us. It's the government reaction. I mean, I know when I started, that's what hooked me on the topic, is the government reaction to people who ask questions and try to dig for the truth, is the visceral reaction. And so you start hearing, you know, it's pretty common in UFO world. It's like a baptism of fire to claim you've had a death threat or your phone is tapped or people are following you or something like that. But and maybe it was hard for you to swallow that this could be real, but it is real, isn't it?
4: Oh, yeah. Yeah. I mean, Jeremy's, you know, gone through that, you know, firsthand. But yes, and the scariest thing, you know, there was a moment in the film, you know, when Jeremy was really going through it. And I remember we were in a hotel room and I was wondering, like, what's going to happen to this movie if something happened to Jeremy? So I brought up the question. It was an awkward question, but and I had to pull out my phone. He asked me to pull out my phone, and he recorded an entire message as to like what would happen in the case of his passing, because this stuff was very real and serious. And again, I was scared by proximity. I mean, it was just scary for me documenting somebody and their life is, you know, at in danger. I mean, that was something that I did not, you know, expect to be happening when I started this project or even hopped on board with Weaponized.
3: Jeremy, I remember the first time I realized that my phone was being tapped, that people were listening to my calls in the newsroom, in the KLAS TV newsroom, and I was aghast and shocked at it. I think there's no way they would ever get a warrant from a judge to approve this. They're just doing it. And, you know, now that seems passé compared to the kinds of things, the challenges that you and I have both had. Share a little bit about what you say to Michael in the movie about intrusions and scary stuff that's happened. I mean, phones, you assume that

0: pretty much your computer and everything you've got is monitored, right?
1: Yeah, I mean, I guess Michael now knows what it's like to obtain footage that you cannot release, like on a moral level, because you've given your word and it's your bond, because there could be like a cascade of casualties, you know. Michael, in making the film, you know, I document everything in my life. He saw certain federal agencies tell me directly that another federal agency was, you know, tipping people to directly come and take my life. And, you know, it's a real, that is a real thing. My family had to sit down for that, meeting. And Michael saw, you know, part of that footage. And yeah, look, he makes my life look like a horror movie and a comedy. It's a, you know, it's a fascinating movie that way. But in real life, perceived threat and real threat, like actionable threat and perceived threat, they feel the same in the human body. You know, I never want to get back to that mindset again. But, you know, the first thing George, an intel agent, once said to me when I first got in contact with him, or he got in contact with me, is you are now in the hall of mirrors. And to this day, you know, I understand that on a much deeper level. Yeah.
0: Yeah, I mean, you have to operate your life that even some kind of encrypted apps that people use to try to maintain a level of secrecy, those don't really mean anything anymore, do they?
1: I mean, look, the movie really shows it as it is, and it really amazed me that our federal lawyer, who we announced in the film, actually participated, Chuck McCullough III. And in the movie, you do see some of the process that journalists have to go through. And this is not for us. It's to protect sources, especially if they don't protect themselves. But, you know, you see me digging in the desert. That is something I have been doing for 13 years now, is putting holes in the desert, because you can't trust your devices. We now know that the whistleblowers that we walked into ODNI, we now know the CIA was spying on them. How do we know that? Because the head of the DIG, the director's initiative under the ODNI, which is the Office of the Department of National Intelligence, said in Congress and testified to the fact that the whistleblowers that came in to testify about UAP were being spied on illegally by the CIA. That means you, George, that means me, because we were the first to be contacted. We walked some of those people and connected them with everybody. And so that was very disturbing. That was confirmation when everybody's making the joke, oh yeah, hey, the CIA is probably listening to this call. Well, we actually got confirmation in Congress under oath from the head of the ODNI. Yeah, it kind of pisses me off. The more I think about it, as journalists in America, you kind of take it for granted. They're not supposed to do that. That's illegal. And I'm furious.
0: Let's talk about the 8 video clips that were included. So you and I have released a lot of stuff that was not officially released. It probably made inside folks very angry that we had it. And of course, you know, the usual suspects will blast it. It's baloney. It's too grainy. I don't care. All that stuff. But, you know, a lot of what we have released in the past has now been released by the DOW. The clips that were included in the film, can you describe them and what the strategy was?
1: Sure. So Michael asked me if he could see some of the process and document it. And I didn't know if that was a good idea. So I called our lawyer, Chuck McCullough, and, you know, he says, look, it's good to document it. Michael convinced me from the very beginning that turning the camera around, I gave him the footage, 20 years of footage, go make like a bunch of UFO movies. You know, that was the idea. But he convinced me that it would be a protective act to allow him to film it. And I started getting indications that was true. You know, Michael's filming as things happened. At least I had a witness, you know. So the camera, instead of my passport, really this time in this phase of my life became a shield. And he was just documenting in the film one of the, you know, the methods we use as journalists to really make sure that information, as we're assessing it, that it is confidential and doesn't spill even to foreign nations. I mean, that's something the FBI has said to both of us, which is that their concern for us as journalists in America is not sources, not stopping us, but rather foreign nations finding a way to see what it is that we may or may not have obtained,

0: And then before we can look at it and make sure it doesn't hurt national security and that it is of value, that they could use that for strategic advantage and strategic surprise against America. So FBI was more like, hey, man, you know, we believe in journalism in America. You know, we're just afraid that something could happen to you. You know, you could get honey trapped. You could, you know, get extorted, you know, all of these horrible things. So it's a real cosmic pickle what to do. So in the movie, I am simply reviewing footage. And, you know, I let Michael see some of that footage, obviously. He was filming it. And it was a big debate. I was like, you can't put that in. But I kept telling Michael, every time I argue against you, I need you to argue back against me because I know what it's like to be in his position. You want to tell the whole truth. You want to push the boundaries. You want to find out how far you can go. That's what makes a good documentary. So it was really weird. I was like arguing against myself by telling him to argue against me. So we finally show those clips. And what they are things that we were currently assessing. Now you start to notice that some of them are exactly what was released by our government. I mean, I could start with the Baghdad Phantom in the first release, but for our and your audience, main thing is this. When you look at a government piece of footage, you know, via a laptop, right, via what you and I put out, let's just be really clear. We don't solicit. That's an illegal thing. That's asking for classified information. As our lawyer would say, you know, we're not qualified to assess that. And a lot of people have tried to trick us, George, as you know, over the years, and we haven't fallen for it yet that we know of. And so when you get the government putting out a piece that is something that you see a clip of in the movie, here's the benefit. The benefit is that no source has to be put in a position that they could get in trouble because it is illegal. How do you think these videos get out? Obviously, somebody in a skiff illegally is filming them. And our job is to protect sources. Great. So the government has said they're going to give transparency. So let's not. Every time we release a video, there could be a cascade of casualties, I say, right? Unknown unknowns, just things that could happen to people. When the government puts it out, it's the raw file. It should be. So it's not something that's smuggled out where you're filming a screen. Much better for analysts, much better to, you know, for the witnesses and the sources. You understand?
1: Yeah. And in this case, I think 5 of the 8 in the film have been released now, maybe more of them, except that they get edited. Certain information is edited and then the metadata is stripped. Right.
0: Right. Michael can tell you a little bit about what he's seen with that, what's come out. But the metadata, now that's interesting. Any of those videos, if you don't have the speeds, the trajectories, that kind of thing, you're kind of like stumbling in the dark. So it's funny because those are not sensitive, right? If they're deeming those positions not to be sensitive, then allow that data to come out because that allows analysts to look at the footage. It's very bizarre. But Michael, what did they put out that you put in your movie?
2: Yeah, you know what? I think they put out actually 7 out of the 8 and then there's stuff that also predates the film, right? That was released on Weaponized. So there's the chandelier and the disc through the clouds one. And I find it a little, you know, honestly, as an observer, kind of a little spooky that, I mean, you know, they have hundreds, maybe thousands of these UFO videos, and they're specifically putting out the ones that you guys, you know, that were released on Weaponized and the films. I ask like myself, why? Like, why is there such a focus on those videos out of all of them, right? It's kind of, I don't know, spooky to me.
1: Well, what's the thought process as you, go ahead, Jeremy.
0: Well, no, I think, Michael, what you're seeing is you're seeing, you know, the floor, not the ceiling. You know, everything, as I say, has been provoked. I mean, George and I have given to the Pentagon each release as and before they're coming out to be new, and they can be honest about it. Now, they were a couple times they were honest about it, but the rest of the times they say, we have no comment for these alleged videos, so everybody can doubt that George and I put out actual military filmed UAP, that they designated UAP, and now you're seeing they put them out. So guess what? I guess we should be trusted, and that's very interesting. So what you're getting is you're getting a government response that was provoked, for sure provoked. But my question is, we've been talking about in Congress reverse engineering. You just had the head of the DIA's UFO program on your show, George, Dr. Lukacsky. He says our government has a craft and we breached the hull, a craft of non-human origin. I listened really closely this time on radio, and it's funny, he did give indication that maybe it would have been something not from a crash, but maybe something delivered or a gift. He used very different wording this

0: or interesting wording. So if that's what we're really talking about, and if David Grush raises his hand under oath and says, biologics, we have bodies, then these are really kind of neat videos. Journalists could already do this. Why aren't we having the real conversation yet?
1: We'll get into that. I want to ask you, Michael, we're going to go to a break in a couple of minutes, but were you worried at all? I mean, you wanted to use those clips, but it's somewhere in the back of your mind, you had to have a voice saying, geez, could I go to prison for this? Could I get in trouble?
2: A little bit, but you know, I've developed a trust specifically with Jeremy over time, and we made an agreement that I will not be exposed to certain things that I shouldn't be, that could potentially put me in any sort of risk. So that gave me some confidence, some that, you know, I was not being exposed to anything that is dangerous, and I was documenting, you know, everything. So I mean, for me, obviously there's a little bit of, you know, that I was a little worried. I was more worried really for Jeremy, to be honest, and the subject of the documentary and what he was going through. That was really where the worry was. Like, I was thinking, am I going to be the last person he texted or called, like, you know, before something happens to him?
1: Or did you think, gosh, now I can add my name to the list of people whose phones are being monitored? And I wouldn't want you to expose that you have another wife and children somewhere, you know, because that would be embarrassing at home, right?
2: I mean, of course, I mean, I assume that this stuff doesn't bother me that much, the monitoring. Like, I have not had any direct contact with any agencies. Like, I know you guys have all the time. But, you know, I assume there's some monitoring, and, you know, to me, it doesn't bother me as much.
1: You know, Jeremy had mentioned about ODNI, the Office of the Director of National Intelligence. We did have invited to meet with those folks last September, right after the congressional hearing, and share information and try to help them get to the bottom of what they were looking into, which were legacy UFO programs. Where are the crashes? Let's find this stuff out. It backfired, some of the names that were brought in to help them in that quest were really trashed and thrashed and denigrated. And then coincidentally, Tulsi Gabbard, the director of National Intelligence, just resigned as soon as a week after the information comes out that CIA had been spying on that agency. ODNI oversees CIA. They're supposed to be the superiors to CIA. That testimony, sworn testimony, by the guy who ran the DIG program for ODNI, really landed with a thud. Jeremy, I mean, I don't think we've seen the end of the reverberations from that.
0: Oh, no, not at all. We haven't, you know, because not only did they lie to me. I mean, look, some of the people in the DIG were really, really good people. I know that is a fact now, right? But yeah, there seemed to have been a submission that was really diabolical. It wasn't just to get to the bottom of the UFO thing. I mean, you were standing there with me, George. We're going to get to the bottom of this, man. We're going to get to the bottom of this. Okay, cool. First lie, second lie, third lie, fourth lie. I am just listening. My lawyer, Chuck McCullough, said, do not have those conversations. And then when I told him, oh no, I'm going to find out what they're trying to do, he started chuckling. He says, well, I can't tell you not to, but, you know, I'm going to advise you as, you know, a cautious lawyer, you know, to stay away from that. They don't need a journalist to find out where the saucers are. It was exactly what he said. And I found it interesting because I caught him in lies. I saw how they were trying to twist and how they were trying to diminish and actually threaten and harass the whistleblowers that came in. And that's when it really turned for me.
1: Well, we're going to get into that and more about the film Sleeping Dog, talking with Michael Lazovsky and Jeremy Corbell. And we'll save some time for some calls from you folks in the fourth and final hour. Coast to Coast, we'll be right back.

0: Securing America.
1: That is the sound of U.S. Marines practicing firing a mobile rocket system days ago near the foothills of Mount Fuji in Japan. The high-mobility artillery rocket system, which is mounted on a military truck, is designed to remain hidden for as long as possible, then fire and quickly move to another location. Lieutenant Colonel Ryan Aness.
2: They started at the high point, is what we call it, in the tree line. They maneuvered out to a firing point. They try to stay out here as little time as possible to remain as least detectable as possible.
1: This is said to be more important in the era of drones, which makes staying in one place too long dangerous.
2: After each launcher is done firing six, they will then go to their next high point to maintain that little amount of detectability.
1: The system has been used most recently during the initial attack on Iran. Kidney Rescue, Fox News.
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4: A self-driving taxi company is pumping its brakes in two cities due to floods. Waymo, the autonomous ride company that's owned by Google corporate parent Alphabet, is suspending its service in both Atlanta and San Antonio after its driverless taxis found themselves stuck in flooded roadways. The cars would drive themselves into too high water due to intense rain and would just stop. Waymo is recalling those cars and is issuing a software update that is intended to help the autonomous cars avoid flooded streets, but admits it is not yet close to a lasting remedy for the problem. Spring and summer usually bring intense rainstorms in the U.S. South that often cause surface streets to flood. Waymo is already operating in parts of 11 U.S. cities. Just last week, it faced criticism in Atlanta for its vehicles clogging suburban neighborhood streets and cul-de-sacs. With Fox on Tech, I'm Eben Brown, Fox News.
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7: Inching closer to a peace deal. Fox News, I'm Sue Gussman. President Trump says a peace deal with Iran could be within reach. Secretary of State Marco Rubio telling reporters in India this morning.
8: This issue, no one has done more. And no one has been more serious about the threat of a nuclear Iran than President Trump has been. And so I'm very confident, and we should all be very confident, that we're either going to have a good agreement or we're going to have to deal with it another way. We'd prefer to have a good agreement.
7: More from Fox's Kevin Core.
9: A top U.S. official says both sides are working to finalize a deal. Iran has already agreed to a framework in principle, now said to be about 95% complete. But negotiators are still haggling over language on Tehran's nuclear stockpile and the Strait of Hormuz. The president, meantime, tamping down expectations of an immediate breakthrough, saying he won't rush into a deal. He's also giving Iran up to 7 days to get it across the finish line. Now, the proposed deal would reportedly reopen the Strait of Hormuz and ease U.S. restrictions on Iranian ports and frozen assets. It would also give negotiators about 60 days to iron out a longer-term agreement allowing talks on Iran's nuclear program.
7: Firefighters working to prevent a crisis at a chemical tank at GKN Aerospace Transparency Systems plant that could explode as pressure builds inside. Thousands of residents ordered to evacuate. Fox's Ashley Strohmeyer has more.
10: The risk of a major explosion at a Southern California aerospace plant is potentially lower. This after authorities say they found a crack in an overheating storage tank that could help relieve pressure. The tank started failing Thursday, forcing about 50,000 people to evacuate. Firefighters have been spraying the tank with water to cool the chemicals inside. Now, that plant is located about 40 miles south of Los Angeles.
7: No injuries reported. Air monitoring tests have found pollution to be within normal limits. Residents filed a lawsuit against the company Saturday. 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
1: Ukrainian President Volodymyr Zelensky says Russia used a powerful Oreshnik ballistic missile in a mass attack on Kyiv. This is the third time the missile, which is capable of carrying nuclear or conventional warheads, has been used in Ukraine. 4 people were killed, more than 100 injured. The 2026 Indy 500 showing once again why it is called the greatest spectacle in racing. Fox's Greg Thompson reports.
11: A year ago, David Malukas finished in second place at the Indy 500. Sunday, as the race hit the home stretch, he was in the lead. But on Fox TV, Felix Rosenquist was making a move.
12: Here comes Rosenquist! Malukas defends! Who has it? Over the line! Who's it going to be?
11: The closest finish in Indy 500 history. Rosenquist edges Malukas by 0.0233 seconds for only his second career IndyCar Series win. Meanwhile, Catherine Legg, who became the sixth driver and first woman ever to race in both the Indy 500 and NASCAR's Coca-Cola 600 in the same day, crashed out on lap 18. Greg Thompson, Fox News.
1: A lot of Americans staying home this Memorial Day because of high gas prices.
13: Hawker Research found that 4 in 10 Americans won't travel anywhere this summer. Some who are hitting the road are skimping elsewhere.
14: The fun money goes towards the gas, I guess.
13: A Bank of America study found that nearly 10% of travelers are actually canceling a summer vacation because of high gas prices. The national average for a gallon of gas was at $4.55 at the start of the holiday weekend, according to AAA, compared to $3.19 last year. AAA is still predicting a record-breaking 45 million Americans will fly or drive this weekend. Airbnb says a third of summer travelers are staying closer to home to save, noting the trend of playcations, staying at cheaper fun spots like rural retreats. Caroline Shively, Fox News.
1: I'm Sue Guzman. 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
1: Well, there's an appropriately spooky kind of song. That's Tito and the Tarantulas, After Dark. And you can't hear that song without having Selma Hayek come to mind. I think you probably know what I mean. We're talking with Jeremy Corbell and Michael Lazowski. You know, among the most interesting files that were released a couple of days ago by the feds were reports of intense surveillance of Sandia and other nuclear-related sites back in the late 40s and the early 50s, and in particular, very strange green fireballs that were seen all over the place. And I'm a bit surprised that so many people in UFO world didn't know about them already. There was an official program called Project Twinkle that studied these fireballs and other objects that were regular occurrences at Sandia, Los Alamos, other nuclear-related sites. And I remember reporting on Project Twinkle in my first UFO series for KLAS some 37 years ago. Those reports have been publicly available for a long time. But I guess now I'm glad a new generation of folks interested in UFOs are aware of them and can read them. They're pretty easy to find online, separate from the Department of War site. You know, UFO interest in nuke weapons and sites is not new and is still ongoing. Maybe our guests, Michael and Jeremy, have some thoughts on that and thoughts on the quality of the other information released since the debut of their film Sleeping Dog. We'll ask them. And we'll save time for some of your questions, too, in this, our fourth and final hour of Coast to Coast AM. Back in a moment.
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1: Michael Lazowski, I thought your film, one thing about it, it created a new star in the world of documentaries. I don't mean Jeremy. I mean his mom. She was great. You really captured the essence of her, and she really opened up to you about what was going on in his life and what his life had been like up to that point.
4: Yeah, she really did. And you know, and one thing I, you know, like to tell people, you know, the documentary is much bigger than UFOs. It really, you know, I would say it's even UFO adjacent. You know, the real, you know, the film is really about journalism. It's really about Jeremy, his pursuit.

0: and the freedom to report on what journalists obtain, and the pressure, the illegal, in my opinion, pressure that's being put on journalists, especially when it comes to this subject.
1: I really enjoyed stylistic things that I saw in the film, and little tiny things that you did as a filmmaker. The chain link, the chain system that opened the gate at John Lear's house, and the dripping water faucet, and just moments. You take moments to let it breathe a little bit in between heart-pounding revelations.
0: Thank you. Yeah, a lot of thought went into that. Stylistically, Jeremy says that I made his life look like a horror film, but the intention was to really draw people in and grab their attention and never let go.
1: And you do take techniques from horror films, don't you?
0: Yeah, of course. Yeah, I mean that's that was my starting point, my in. Like you mentioned earlier, I started making, building, creating my own haunted houses. So I've always had a love for horror and really how it grabs your attention, unlike I think any other genre, and builds that tension. And so yes, 100%, that style is somewhat used in this.
1: Jeremy, you and I haven't talked that much, a little bit, about the releases that have come out. We haven't talked about this last batch at all, but what's your overall take? I mean, it doesn't seem like they have a plan. It seems like, hey, does your agency have some UFO files? We'll throw it in the hopper. We're releasing it, kind of a thing.
2: Yeah, so we have optimism because we've seen results from the work that we've done, and we're seeing that now directly. And it is a little bit eerie because we have to be cautious. Now, our president allegedly, has given the mandate completely raw transparency, just put it out. And he didn't say just UFOs. I was reading what he actually said, and he said the A word. He said aliens. So he says, we're going to release all these files. Now, my question from the people that are on the inside, from the comms team who have reached out to me and other journalists, if they want to admit it, I know it to be true that they are trying to understand how to communicate this stuff to the public. But I also know that when the CIA was asked to give their files, the answer was almost as if they got their hand caught in the cookie jar, I was told, but by the people asking. So that gives me a little bit of pause. Are they going to give what we know exists, or are they going to just put out what journalists already have, plus stuff that's just kind of fodder? I don't know. I want to be optimistic, but there's ways to provoke more.
1: Yeah, I can guess what that is. It seems to me that it's going to be, need more than just a suggestion from the president. Executive order, where's that? And then declassification authority, because as far as I know, none has been authorized. I mean, a lot of this stuff is classified top secret or higher than that, and you can't just release it on a social media post. What's your take?
2: It was interesting though. So, for example, in the first release, they released the Baghdad Phantom video that people said, oh, nothing to see here. We had reported on that, George, but we only put out still images. And people ask why. And sometimes things are sensitive to where we're trying to provoke the official release of the video. And, by doing that, it could compromise sources. So we put out still images. Well, it worked. Baghdad Phantom. They actually put out the full video, just as we described, as long as we described that it was. And it's interesting to me, though. Additionally, something I had never seen, I sifted through everything and I found the mission report from the Baghdad Phantom. So, what's interesting about that, when that comes out and we see the actual mission report and what the pilot said, it has not gone through all the filters of the agencies that are countering the truth to the American public. Propaganda organizations like Arrow is, or at least has been acting to, or as to date, right? So you actually get to hear what the pilot thinks. So that was kind of hopeful that we got more new information that we didn't put out on that. I thought that was pretty cool. I don't know, man. We got to keep fighting.
1: Yeah, I mean, a lot of the videos, they're interesting, but of course people can say, oh, it's another grainy this and that, I'm not going to look at it. But when you add an analysis report like what you found for that particular incident, it puts more meat on the bone. And I don't know that they did that with any other of the videos that came out. They kind of stripped them of useful information, and
2: Well,
1: there's no analysis at all.
2: we did give also, I mean, I said this publicly, we gave 14.

0: Air Force files. Now, just so happens that two of those have been released by us so far, but we gave them, sorry, not the files, we gave them the file links, the intel links, the classified service that hold these, allegedly. They have these links, and if you just put underscores in the spaces, you could click on that link. So they know in the Air Force where 14, an archive of 14 are, and they've been watching them. So now we've released two. One was the disk, right? So now they've re-released it, but I'm just wondering where the rest are, because those should also come out. Look, here's what they're not putting out. What they're not putting out is the really good quality satellite footage in full motion video. It's called FMV, and it's basically full color, like so, like the Mosul orb, how you can see the colors in that day or night, basically, because it's a layered sensor system. They have this. Of course they do. We know they do, in fact. That's what we should be seeing. So this is very strange to me. Maybe it's a slow burn. That's what Michael was saying before the show. Maybe it's a slow process. But those videos better be coming, because remember, we're talking about reverse engineering and bodies, non-human intelligence bodies, autopsies. That's what the American public also wants to see.
1: Representative Luna, her task force, they sent a sharply worded letter to the Department of War, and maybe other agencies, I don't know, but saying, look, here's the list of these videos. We know where they are. We're watching. They better not disappear. We want them released. Do you know how many of those 46 videos, in addition to the 14 Air Force videos, how many of them they did make public? I don't think they released all 46, did they?
0: No. They did not, not even close. Actually, if I really review them, I'll have to, I'm not exactly sure, but probably about 8 or 9. So that's a problem, because we have all those names, you know, we gave them those file names. I know they exist out there somewhere. So the thing is, are they going to do the 46? That's just a starting point, though, where this is a good faith exchange. You know, our own government decided they're going to put this stuff out. They chose silence over transparency for decades. So, you know, this is an opportunity.
1: So, Michael, that sounds like plans for your follow-up documentary.
2: Yeah, I don't know. You know, I told myself, you know, one was very stressful, you know, doing it on this topic. So if I'm going to do another one, it'll probably have to be something very different that hasn't been done before. But yeah, it is stressful following Jeremy around even for a day. It's very, very scary.
1: To have that kind of a success, that level of success right off the bat with the first full-length documentary film, what has it meant to you, to your life, your plans? Did you get, suddenly you're getting calls and they want you to go to Cannes or Sundance or something?
2: Yeah, I mean, it's, you know, like Jim, our executive producer, he was ecstatic, right? We were on the Amazon homepage. I mean, we climbed up, you know, in the last week. But it's a process, you know, we still want to, you know, we're still pushing the film. We want it to hit a certain level where it really impacts culture and people really understand, you know, what it takes to be reporting on this. And, you know, I love this topic. It's very interesting to me, but I definitely want to go back to doing horror movies one day, you know, that is my North Star. And those are the movies that I want to, you know, types of stories I want to tell.
1: Well, they're hot. It's a hot genre right now, for sure. I mean, Oscar nominations, imagine, you know, it seemed unthinkable before, but it seems to be the cutting edge of popular films now. So
2: it has been for a long time. It has been for a long time. Horror is something that tends to never die out for some reason. I think people like the adrenaline rush.
1: You guys okay with taking some calls?
2: Yeah.
0: You would love that. Yeah.
1: All right. West of the Rockies, Mark in Roseville, California. Hi, Mark. You're on with Jeremy and Michael.
3: Yes, Jeremy and George Knapp. I sent the Enigma report for Jeremy Corbell. Did he receive the report?
0: Let me tell you the good news and the bad news here. Good news is, you know, who are you going to call when you put in a report? Now, I'm glad and I'm thankful that people do call and give me reports. The bad news is that my computer is like a slot machine at midnight in Las Vegas. And what I have to do is go in and type in what people send me. So I'll type in the word Enigma and I'll look for your report. But yeah, I get, you know, George and I get.
3: Well, you did receive it. Good.
0: I receive everything that everybody sends me, but opening it and looking at it.
3: I also sent it to Peter Davenport.
0: Oh, good. He's great.
3: He called me back and said,

0: too late. And everybody's saying, what is that supposed to mean? It's too late for what?
1: Look, I'll tell you what, Mark. Jeremy will take a look for it and figure out what it is that you sent, and he'll get back to you if it rises to the top. He gets an unbelievable amount of email, text, tweets, phone calls a day. I'm in the same boat. I can't read them all. I can't read them all. It's impossible. But thanks for sending it to him, and if he checks it out, it'll get back to you. Wildcard line, Greg in New York. Hi, Greg. You're on with Jeremy and Michael.
2: Hi, everybody. I got a short question. Are the depictions of extraterrestrials in, you know, like film and Hollywood commercials now and some art, are they accurate? And maybe your documentary could shed some light on that for me. Is that somewhere I could check out? And how do I see your documentary? Thank you very much for taking my question.
1: Michael, where do they see your film?
3: For the films available on Apple TV and Amazon Prime, as far as the alien beings, I have not personally seen any. But I don't know if Jeremy wants to answer that question.
4: Yeah, I mean, absolutely. So I think that's important. So first of all, for Michael's film, it is on Apple TV. It's on Amazon Prime because everybody has those. Nobody could stop this movie. He didn't let it just be purchased and buried. So this is a democratic way for everybody to watch the movie. Now, the question about aliens and the question about is the depiction in, you know, correct in commercials and movies, it's a great question because how, you know, art imitates life. People have seen these things. They report these things, credible people around the world throughout time. So, yeah, I would say that whatever the depictions are that you're seeing, they tend to mimic what the public reporting has been for a long time. I mean, even on major news stations, they're talking about the four different type of species, apparently, that are most common. So I would say, yes, this is what people are seeing. Whitley Strieber, as an example, popularized the alien gray, the face of it. Man, it's mesmerizing. If I wear that shirt around with that image, people, you know, resonate to it. They respond to it because it is part of our culture. And people have just been told not to talk about it.
1: But also, there are hundreds of different types that have been reported. There are entire charts and books written about the different species, the stylistic, what they look like, depictions of all kinds of them. We're not entirely sure who comes from where. We're not entirely sure what they really look like because there are also reports of them changing shapes and implanting screen memories into our brains. And we also know that their craft change shapes at times and have been documented by the military. So it is one type of alien that's been reported over the years, the one that small grays, but there's a heck of a lot more of them that have also been reported all over the world. Thanks for the call, Greg. On the wildcard line, John in Syracuse, New York. How you doing, John?
5: Hey, can y'all hear me okay?
1: Yes.
4: Yes.
5: Awesome. Jeremy, Michael, I just want to say thank you very much for the work you do. George as well. Everybody that's on y'all's station and the people that are doing the hard work. And I think a lot of us recognize how hard y'all have worked to make this documentary. And I just want to say that first before I ask my question.
4: Thank you so much, my friend.
5: And my question is, I think you've talked a little bit about the way forward. And I think the big question is what is truly the way forward? What is the way in which we're going to deal with all of these things

0: the craft, the extra terrestrial beings, wherever they're from, you know?
1: Yeah, it's so great you're asking that. The dinner table conversation has changed. You're right. There is a sort of consensus reality where we have caught up at the dinner table, where we now talk about, you know, UAP are real. There are craft of unknown origin, and they do fly with impunity in our restricted airspace. They can outperform, outpace, outmaneuver anything we have. Yes, that is a full conversation you can now have rationally at a table. We have evidence for that. One of the greatest videos of all time that has ever been seen by the popular culture that is real is the one that's instantaneous acceleration. That was an examination by our government, not just footage that they didn't examine. It's an exam, their examination that George and I put out. And now it has been under scrutiny for months. It's almost as if it's new because it came out in the second drop. It's not new. There's a lot of people looking at that and they realize that shows an object with instantaneous acceleration. So the conversation now is changing. So what is the path forward? I've said it before, I'll say it again. We need radical honesty, formal admission of the known facts, formal admission of the unknown facts, and an explanation of just the global defense concerns that caused the secrecy in the first place. This has to happen now. You've had people, whistleblowers, spied on by the CIA. You've had them come out and tell you that they had direct knowledge of reverse engineering programs. You've had the head of the DIA program tell you they breached the hull of a craft. So what's next? It's the bodies, it's the beings, it's the idea that we are not alone. And that is fascinating.
2: All right, we're going to a break now. Jeremy Corbell, Michael Lazovsky talking about smoking dog. Smoking. Bark. We'll be right back.

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1: 1039. Take a pause.
2: There seems to be a lot of anxious dogs in the U.S. Dr. Bonnie Beaver of Texas A&M University has been analyzing long-term data surveys.
3: About 84% of dogs that showed some level of fear or anxiety.
2: That's plenty of panting, barking, whining, drooling, and indoor accidents. What's causing anxiety in America's pooches?
3: One would be fear of strange people. One would be fear of unfamiliar dogs. Fear of unfamiliar situations like noise or objects on the sidewalk. And then the fourth category dealt with grooming like baths and nail trims.
2: What can you do?
3: Those dogs, just as people, need medications to help reduce that anxiety.
2: PetMD says talk to your vet about drugs or supplements, and a professional trainer may be able to help with a behavior modification plan. Take a pause. Jill Nato, Fox News.
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5: Bungie is ending active development of its live service shooter, Destiny 2. The developer confirming in a recent announcement the online game's final content update will be released on June 9th as the studio embarks on a new journey in developing its next titles. The post also reassuring players Destiny 2 will remain playable moving forward. It comes as Bloomberg reports Bungie will be laying off a significant number of employees after next month's release. Red Dead Redemption 2 is now the third highest selling game of all time.
6: Maybe when your mother's finished mourning your father, I'll keep her in black on your behalf.
5: The 2018 action-adventure reaching 85 million sold copies worldwide to achieve the milestone, moving ahead of Wii Sports, which had 83 million. The two highest-selling games of all time are Minecraft, with 350 million units sold, followed by Grand Theft Auto V.

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2: I'm Michelle Polino.
3: She's from Texas. I can
2: Ella Langley continues to dominate the Billboard Hot 100 chart with a history-making 10th week at number one. Only 4% over the survey's 67-year history reached the milestone. And it's rarer among country songs. It's one of just four to rule for 10 or more weeks and make the top five hot country list. Notably, three have done so in the last three-plus years, including Shaboozy's A Bar Song, Tipsy, and Morgan Wallen's Last Night. Langley sets another mark on the latest Hot 100 with Be Her, holding at number two, making her the first artist known primarily for country music to claim the chart's top two spots simultaneously, multiple weeks. She was also the big winner at the Academy of Country Music Awards, taking home four trophies.
4: The ride was worth the fall.
2: Cody Johnson won the coveted Entertainer of the Year and Male Artist of the Year. That's Fox Country on Fox News.
5: My husband is a veteran, and he was injured in the line of duty.
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1: That's Elvis Perkins, a song called Chains, Chains, Chains, a talented musician and a son of actor Anthony Perkins. Got to say, I'm sorry to our director of the film Sleeping Dog. I have this term smoking dog burned into my brain because of an incident that was reported long ago at Skinwalker Ranch. These cops came around a corner at night, shined their light on two guys in trench coats smoking cigarettes. And when they turned around, they had dog faces. So I have a hard time getting that out of my head. But the film we're talking about tonight is Sleeping Dog, not Smoking Dog. And Michael Lazovsky and Jeremy Corbell, two central parts of that film, are here for one more segment. We'll get to some of your questions as soon as we come back, right after this on Coast to Coast.
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3: Welcome back, everyone. Michael Lazovsky. Sorry about that smoking dog thing. It was inevitable, I suppose, that I was going to slip that in. But as you know, I have struggled with that since seeing your film, and apologies again. Let's jump into... Okay. Jeremy, you both have seen comments made by members of Congress since this information has come out, the dump of information from the Fed's various agencies. And, you know, I think Representative Luna and her colleagues deserve a pat on the back for prompting the president to go ahead and authorize this. But you see comments from Tim Burchett, who has shared with the public that he's seen some really amazing videos that'll knock your socks off. And then he says, after the second release, it seems to him like the deep state shuffle, because he does not expect the goodies to really ever be made public. What do you say to Representative Burchett?
4: Yeah, I've talked to him about that many times directly. I think it is a fear that when our president has ordered something, although he has been briefed on the UAP issue to a pretty high degree now, it's from my understanding, that they're not going to give up the goods. And I think that is the case. But I think there are ways to provoke more. Like in Michael's movie, he slipped something in there. So I'm just going to say it out loud. There is a part in his movie where he shows a document that you and I obtained a long time ago. And it's got a really shocking line. It's talking about a cleanup, a biological cleanup of alien inorganic compounds. And this was a specific site, kind of went fishing with the movie. At the end of the sentence, the paragraph Michael shows, he just puts it on the screen for a moment. It says, local residents should be checked for evidence that they are being symbiotically manipulated by surviving aliens. What I can tell you is that this document was transmitted from a secure SCIF into a secure SCIF. It was obtained by us. We've been vetting those documents, and that was one page of many that talks about the biologic cleanup of alien inorganic compounds, and it goes into much more detail.
3: Yeah, that's a juicy one for sure, and look forward to the day when the full story can come out. Jimmy in Raleigh, North Carolina, on the wild card line. Hi, Jimmy. You're on with Jeremy and Michael. What's on your mind?
5: Hello, George, Michael, and Jeremy. Thank you all for all your work and everyone else in this field, I guess. I have a comment. I have heard that some people, multiple people have said that 2026 is going to be UFO disclosure and 2027 is going to be open contact. And if that is the case, I would like to know if you agree with that. And if so, I would say don't worry about the disclosure of what is being disclosed. We might be

0: better off dealing directly with the aliens when they show up anyway, instead of going through the reverse engineers. Or a lot of these are military advanced technology that civilians are not supposed to know anyways. So don't push too hard. They might push back or throw some false flags out there that will distract everyone instead of allowing the open contact to go through. What do you think about that?
1: Making very interesting points is what I think. Yeah, it is very interesting. You know, maybe there are things that should be held back. Like, we know about nuclear physics, but not everybody knows how to make a nuclear bomb. So obviously there are some security concerns. You know, maybe the path isn't by pushing through revealing the reverse engineering programs. Maybe there will be some sort of contact, but you know, I can't even predict when my coffee pot's going to go off. I can't sit there idly. So what I do is I push for what I can achieve. And I think everybody needs to do that in their own way. It's a nice story that, you know, we're going to have open contact with, you know, whoever's been visiting. I think it's much more complicated than that. And I've been very vocal. I don't think these dates have validity to them, but I would be happy to be surprised.
2: Yeah, you know, it's for members of Congress, for members of the administration, there's always an issue that is more on the front burner than UFOs. I mean, there's a lot of hubbub about UFOs now. It's a hot issue. Once again, it's on the front burner. But compared to the war in Iran, the world's economic situation, our national issues with inflation and cost of living, and, you know, I think no matter how important we think UFO transparency is, there's always something more pressing for regular people and for our leaders. So, you know, maybe it'll come out. I'm not holding my breath. Jeremy and Michael know that I'm sort of the pessimist of our group, and I'll be surprised if it happens. Michael, are you optimistic, pessimistic, somewhere in between?
3: Yeah, I mean, I guess two things. One, you know, it's a wild west. I from what Jeremy always says, you know, I don't think there's much control over this. I think that it's a constant fight and struggle. And, you know, I think Jeremy and George have been very good at provoking certain disclosures. As far as optimism goes, I think there might be acknowledgement that there's something out there, that, you know, there's a non-human intelligence official acknowledgement, and it'll be as real as the world is, you know, round and so forth. But as far as knowing what it is and open contact and trusting it, I'm highly pessimistic about that.
2: We're going to go west of the Rockies, Marco in Stockton, California. Hey, Marco, how you doing?
4: Hey, how you guys doing? I just want to say thank you, Jeremy, George, and Michael. You guys are true patriots of humanity. I just want to say that I've seen some things in San Jose, California, back around 2008. And, you know, with all this disclosure coming out and everything, I mean, what I've seen come out of those, in between those foothills in the east side of San Jose, California, it was just so strange. You know, when I would describe my story, people would think like, man, this guy, you know, look at me like whatever, and I'm exaggerating. With all this disclosure coming out and everything, it's like, this is not military technology. When I seen the season of Investigation Alien, especially in Brazil, it was the same type of light that I seen, that I saw come out of those foothills and shoot up into the sky. Like, something that I cannot explain. Being around San Jose, Moffett Field, airports, airplanes, everything, nothing like this. So
1: you're lucky.
4: Very interesting times. I mean, yeah. You can hear my voice because, like, what I'm seeing everything now is just like, wow. You know, people now are asking me, did you really see that? Did you really see that? I'm like, yeah, man. I'm telling you, this was like at 3 o'clock in the morning too. I just happened to be out looking up at the sky, always being amazed by the stars. And yeah, I just want to say thank you guys. And especially when I seen Investigation Aliens and episodes of Brazil, like, that really shocked me, because that's exactly what I seen. And that's all I want to say.
2: Just, well, Marco, I suspect that a lot of people like you are feeling more confident about sharing experiences that they've had. And maybe the success of Michael's film and the releases from the government will encourage people who've never shared their experiences or talked about them or made an official report will come forward and feel more comfortable about telling about what they saw. Michael, I don't know if you intended to have that kind of effect, but I mean, that your film is still being seen by

0: ever-increasing audience, and I think it's helping moving things along.
1: And you know, the UFO thing that in the news, it's just not going away. And the biggest reason for that is that people keep seeing them. It's just never going to go away. I think, you know, people are, no matter what, who wants to hide it from the general public, people are going to keep seeing them. They're just part of our reality.
0: Well, one thing I want to put to you, Jeremy, that we haven't really covered in detail. We've mentioned about, surveillance of whistleblowers and witnesses, but I mean, it goes beyond that, the kinds of things that these guys have faced, not just smearing their reputations, but for Dylan Borland and Matt and David Grush. I mean, there's been some dirty tricks trying to discourage them from ever speaking about this again. And so far, all of them, Chief Wiggins, who testified before Congress, is faced from some problems as a result of stepping forward, right?
2: Yeah, so look, people don't know about that yet, but they will at some point soon if it's necessary. But Senior Chief Wiggins, you know, he did come and testify. It took months. People don't understand that, months to get an active Navy individual. We had to go through Navy, National Security. It was tough to get him. He wanted to do it, but it was tough to get him there. And then after he did, he absolutely got threat harassment from government to him, saying that he needs to go in and basically give a full deposition. He said, "No, I already raised my hand. I said it to the American public because I was asked to do it." So yeah, there's that kind of thing. And then there is goes far beyond harassment. I mean, there were break-ins, brake lines cut, this kind of thing that is all documented. And you know, it's tragic. And this is the kind of thing that people do to try to stop people from wanting to come forward in the future. And it didn't work. It didn't work. In fact, it got more people coming forward.
0: We have a first-time caller, Doug, in Virginia. Good morning, Doug. Thanks for calling in. Welcome to Coast to Coast. You're on with Michael and Jeremy. What's on your mind?
3: Good morning. I've always been, and I still am in many respects, extreme skeptic about this stuff. My whole life and most of your lives, the people who came forward were always of a particular type, usually very poor, uneducated, so on and so forth. Now, I was reading, there's been a lot of reporting over the past, well, not reporting, but a book, I forget the author's name, American Cosmic, I think it was called, and Rod Dreher has written a lot about it. And these were basically professors, NASA scientists who kept their mouths shut because of they didn't want to be lumped, they didn't want to harm their careers. They weren't afraid of government backlash. But just the, for lack of a better word, the public relations aspect of coming out and saying, "Oh yeah, I'm one of, you can lump me in with that crowd." Now, what's been interesting, I don't, I when I say I'm extreme skeptic, I certainly don't believe that there was some kind of Darwinian evolution on another planet and these strange physical beings. I don't buy that at all. But what I in line with the scriptural take on this. And in line with what was written about in American Cosmic, is that this is actually, it's not about a being, it's not about physical beings, but rather a foreign intelligence. Now, the demonic cannot light, but it can do it once, basically, with inanimate objects, things that you see and hear and feel and so on and so forth. And that this might very well be the demonic at work, and yet I've heard I almost, other than, well, Ron Dreher's written a lot about it, but I haven't seen a lot on that. But again, you have to be coming at it from pretty much a Christian perspective to explore that. But that, I want to, it's a different perspective, and that is consistent, at least, with some of the more, let's call them erudite experiences that have happened with some of the stuff that was written about in American Cosmic and the stuff that Rod Dreher has written about. So, yeah, go ahead. What do you think of that that angle? And have you heard much about it?
0: Well, the vice president talked about it, didn't he? He thought these were of demonic origin. Jeremy, your thoughts?
2: I mean, it's a line that the CIA toes. I've had a lot of badged contact with CIA, where they try to tell me that this is demonic and to not go after it. And I just call BS on it. Beliefs are burdens to me, and facts are foundations, man. You know, we're trying to build on facts here. So until we have the right conversation, we can't build from a consensus reality. So I do not subscribe to that because I don't see the evidence for that. But hey, I could be wrong.
0: Michael, any thoughts?
1: Yeah, I mean, you know, I think I always say, like, if, you know, an orb fell down and was, you know, in the middle of flying in the middle of a city, right?

0: a religious person might think that's an angel or a demon. A scientist might think it's an alien. It's just like different perspectives, you know, all describing the same thing, which is something intelligent that's non-human that's been interacting with us. I think, you know, putting a label on it like demon or angel, good, bad, positive, I think that's concluding or coming up with assumptions that we just don't have a lot of evidence to back up.
1: I'll put it this way. For me, I don't lock myself into any assumption about what they are. I think it's probably more than one answer. You know, we've, for most of my life anyway, the dominant paradigm has been these are extraterrestrials visiting from some other star system somewhere. Jacques Vallée introduces the idea that maybe they're interdimensional. There are those who think they might be time travelers, ultra-terrestrials, something approaching gods. So I'm not ruling out demons. I don't know what demons would look like. I don't know what actions they'd take, but I suspect that there is a non-human intelligence, more than one, and maybe there's a we're the cosmic drive-in movie theater, that we're the center of everyone's attention after all. So yeah, I wouldn't say no. I don't know how you'd prove it, but you have to keep the options open, I guess. Thanks for the call, Doug. Appreciate it. So Jeremy, your next challenge, and then Michael, same question about your feelings on how well the film has done, what might be next, whether there are other documentaries in the works on the same topic or heading down a different path.
2: Yeah, I'm just gonna keep re reporting with you, George. I think that's my focus, is just keep reporting, try to provoke, try to push. It is working. This transparency thing is working. We never would have thought we would have had all of these people come forward to us, and then we could get them to Congress and raise their hands. We never thought more people could raise their hands and come up. We never thought we'd get here where we're having the president say, release the files. So each step is like a stepping stone, and we're on a good trajectory, gonna keep doing it. I don't know about movies, man. I didn't like being the subject of one, I come to find out, but I'm happy to keep working.
0: Yeah, I think,
1: Michael?
0: for me, I'm kind of astonished. You know, it's amazing how, you know, Sleeping Dog has already affected change in government, and we've seen, you know, a lot of these eight video, seven out of the eight that were in Sleeping Dog already released. I think, you know, and I tell this to people a lot, like while watching Sleeping Dog, to really watch it closely, there's a lot of hidden Easter eggs and things purposefully put in there that I think will be relevant, if not months from now, even years from now, people will be able to look back and see that Sleeping Dog provoked not only the release of those seven or eventually eight videos, but a lot more than that. And you know, it's amazing. Some people have been calling it, you know, Real World Disclosure Day with Sleeping Dog, but you know, the response has really been incredible. And as far as the future goes, I think I have, you know, one particular film on this subject that I would really like to do, but beyond that, you know, we'll see.
1: A good horror movie with aliens as the bad guys, the slashers, would
0: Oh
1: be
0: yeah,
1: down.
0: exactly.
1: And you're not going back to be a chainsaw monster at Universal, right? You won't need to do
0: No,
1: that.
0: not anytime soon. No, but that was a blast. That was an incredible experience. Highly recommend.
1: Jeremy, the documents that were included in the film that you gave you allowed just to get a little taste of it. Any thoughts on how long it's going to take to get sort of feel comfortable about making that stuff public?
2: So, inch by inch, step by step, I think that you and I have been protecting people more than anything. And I think we're just going to keep moving forward and reveal as much as we can. I think the document about the cleanup with the non-human intelligence stuff, you know, let's work on that next, George. But we've got a lot that we have to dig into. People saw, you know, file structures there. That's all real. That's real. That's where we're headed. And now our government knows. So, what are they
1: One
2: going to do?
1: thing that you and I are going to have to talk about is some of the information that my first guest shared with us about Kona Blue, or a version of what used to be called Kona Blue. Because, you know, we've talked to Dr. Lukacsy several times, and he's a tough nut to crack sometimes, but he opened up on what the possibilities are and what a program like that, if it were to exist, what it would cover. You heard that part, right?
2: Yeah, I sure did.
1: I mean, he is you and he have gone around a few times, so it was maybe you softened him up a little bit.
2: Don't know. Maybe he's just realizing that it's okay to say certain things.
1: Michael Lazovsky, Sleeping Dog is a great film. Congratulations on how well it's doing. Jeremy Korbel, thanks for joining us as always. I appreciate that. Thanks again to my colleagues there at Coast, Adam Thompson and Donna Walker, Alec Fernandez, Gina Salvati, Dan Galante, of course, Tom Danheiser, and George Norrie. I'm George Knapp. I'll be back.

0: saving you money, I'm Hillary Barsky. 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Emergency funds should be held in highly liquid investments like bank savings accounts and money market accounts. If you're working, your emergency fund ideally needs to have a minimum of 3 to 6 months worth of living expenses. Retirees should consider having 1 to 2 years worth of anticipated portfolio withdrawals. Your next source of cash are investments in brokerage accounts. When looking for securities you could potentially sell, focus on liquidity, tax consequences, and transaction fees. You can also withdraw any Roth IRA contributions, but the amount you put in, not investment earnings, without penalties or tax. The big drawback is that you'll have fewer retirement funds working for you. Even though you pay interest on a 401k loan, it gets paid back into your account, and the interest rates can be reasonable, but you will decrease your retirement savings. Saving you money, Hillary Barsky, Fox News.
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4: Awaiting a deal. I'm Deborah Valentine, Fox News. President Trump warning Americans not to get their hopes up about a deal to end the conflict with Iran, but he's saying it's near finalization. Here's Fox's Kevin Cork.
5: A top U.S. official says both sides are working to finalize a deal. Iran has already agreed to a framework in principle, now said to be about 95% complete. But negotiators are still haggling over language on Tehran's nuclear stockpile and the Strait of Hormuz. The president, meantime, tamping down expectations of an immediate breakthrough, saying he won't rush into a deal. He's also giving Iran up to 7 days to get it across the finish line. Now, the proposed deal would reportedly reopen the Strait of Hormuz and ease U.S. restrictions on Iranian ports and frozen assets. It would also give negotiators about 60 days to iron out a longer-term agreement allowing talks on Iran's nuclear program.
4: The president says the blockade along the Strait of Hormuz will continue until an agreement is reached. Iran has said it doesn't seek a nuclear weapon. Tens of thousands of people remain evacuated in Garden Grove, California, as an unstable chemical tank at an aerospace facility may explode. Fox's Ashley Strohmeyer reports.
6: This after authorities say they found a crack in an overheating storage tank that could help relieve pressure. However, officials say the tank remains above the 100-degree threshold, meaning it still can explode. The tank started failing on Thursday, and about 40,000 people have evacuated from the area. Firefighters have been spraying the tank with water to cool the chemicals inside.
4: The leak was discovered at GKN Aerospace Transparency Systems. It provides engine structures and components for commercial and military aircraft. Orange County Fire Authority officials and crews have been working around the clock to try and cool and stabilize the tank. 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
4: Ukraine's president says four people have died and hundreds were hurt following a Russian missile and drone attack. Fox's Stephanie Bennett reports from London.
5: Russia targeting locations across the country, but mainly hitting in Kyiv. Roughly 30 residential buildings were damaged, including schools, one of the capital's oldest food markets, the Chernobyl Museum, a water supply facility, and National Art Museum. Ukrainian officials say Russia fired 90 missiles and around 600 drones. Zelensky said Russia also used the hypersonic Oryshnik ballistic missile on a city 50 miles south of the capital. Now, Zelensky, he wrote on X earlier today, in part, quote, "We are doing our best to achieve peace and protect people, everything. It is important that Ukraine is not alone. Decisions are needed from the United States, from Europe, and others to make that old Oryshnik in Moscow finally utter the word peace."
4: Russia's defense ministry says the strikes were in retaliation for Ukrainian strikes inside Russia. The current conflict began in February 2022 when Russia attacked Ukraine. President Trump pays tribute to America's fallen today at Arlington National Cemetery.
6: As is tradition for the commander-in-chief, President Trump will lead a wreath-laying ceremony at the Tomb of the Unknown Soldier at Arlington National Cemetery in Virginia. The president's Memorial Day speech comes as thousands of American soldiers, sailors, and airmen are deployed to the Middle East amid ongoing operations against Iran. 13 service members have been killed since the launch of Operation Epic Fury in February. President Trump says the war with Iran will be over soon. At the White House, Jared Halpern, Fox News.
4: The fan-voted 2026 American Music Awards will celebrate the year's most iconic music. Taylor Swift leads with 8 nominations, followed by Morgan Wallen, Olivia Dean, Sabrina Carpenter, and Sombert with 7 each. It airs live on CBS at 8 p.m. Eastern Time. I'm Deborah Valentine. This is Fox News.
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Good evening, everyone. You're in the right place at the right time. This is Coast to Coast AM, blasting out of the Mojave Desert like a Scirocco, blazing across the land, slamming into your radio like a supercharged nanoparticle of unobtainium. Greetings from the boldest, bawdiest, most outrageous city in the world, the planetary capital of sun, fun, sin, sex, and secrets,

and not so humble hometown, Las Vegas, Nevada. What's shaking out there? We are collectively in the midst of the most thoughtful of all American national holidays, the Memorial Day weekend, when we honor the memories of those who served and fell in defense of our country. Hope you all stop and take a minute in between ball games and barbecues to consider what this event represents, what this holiday means, especially what it means to the families of those who lost men and women who served. This month isn't over yet, but it will likely be remembered as when a notable turn in the UFO story occurred. We've had now two large releases of UFO-related information, files from the government, incident reports, video clips. A lot of information is kind of old. I'm okay with that. A great deal of it has been made public before in one way or another. I'm okay with that as well. The Department of War created a place for one-stop shopping, in essence, where people who are interested in this stuff have been can look up all this information that's been released so far in these two dumps. More than a billion visits later, it looks like there is a massive international interest in this subject, even beyond the known borders of UFO world, what we thought how big it was. The one that most of us are familiar with is what I mean. That's a big number, a billion visits to that website. I'm okay with that, too. They have purposely omitted a lot of stuff, though. Any analysis that comes along with these cases, they're dishing out videos that, you know, that likely have a reasonable explanation, even without the twisting of truth by assorted censors and debunkers on the inside, what we've been familiar with for a long time. You know, they stripped the videos of metadata, so it means there's no way scientists or others on the outside can double-check times and places, things like that. Hard to do independent analysis of the imagery. That seems like it was done on purpose, and we are all told, well, we want you to make up your own minds about this. Feels kind of sneaky. I mean, couldn't you give us a hint on which ones you've already crossed off and why? Again, I think the process itself is the story, the fact that something like this is underway at all. Eventually, they're going to need to cough up some goodies, though, or the public enthusiasm and media interest could turn on the whole thing. I mean, how much is enough? Will the public settle for anything less than the entire enchilada? Yes, we've got crash saucers. Yes, we've got bodies. Tonight, we'll be talking with perhaps the only man in the country who's received official permission to acknowledge that, yes, we, the United States, have at least one craft of unknown origin in our possession, and that we were somehow able to get in sight of it. Dr. James Lekatsky was a longtime rocket scientist, a brilliant engineer working for the Defense Intelligence Agency, that's the DIA, and who proposed and then became director of the largest acknowledged UFO-related investigation in U.S. history. It was called OSAP. It produced an enormous amount of material, cases and reports and analysis and files, including the world's largest UFO database. And in its 27-month history, all that was done. Dr. Lekatsky has been methodically trying to share as much of that information as he's allowed to share with the public. Each of the books he's co-written or written had to undergo painstaking review by multiple different intelligence agencies before they could be released. The newest work is called Future Visions, Inside the U.S. Government Covert UFO Program, and it's jam-packed with confirmed, verified, analyzed information based in large part on real-life encounters, some very, very strange stuff. OSAP did not shy away from weirdness. In fact, it became a central focus of the program's conclusions. Dr. Lekatsky joins us in just a couple of minutes. In the second half tonight, a young filmmaker jumped into the deep end of the UFO pool by directing his very first documentary, and it focused on the challenges faced by those who try to seriously investigate the UFO mystery, the pushback that comes from government, from spooks, from trolls and bots on social media, and from people who threaten violence. Michael Ozovsky is someone I know well because he was drawn into this subject while working as an editor and producer on Weaponized. That's a podcast that I co-host with Jeremy Corbell. Michael's film, Sleeping Dog, was released this month, and within days, it skyrocketed to number one in the world. Not just documentaries, but all films. Much of the movie focuses on Jeremy's life and work in this field, but I make an appearance here or there. FYI, I'm not a partner in this movie, just a fan. Michael and Jeremy will be here 2 hours from now. Webmaster Alec Fernandez and I have pulled together our usual assortment of items and oddities culled from media around the world. We call it Naps News. You can find it on the Coast to Coast AM website. It should come as no surprise we have a smattering of UFO stories in there tonight,
One of them is a report from NBC.

0: news about perhaps the most impressive case that was made public this past week. A senior intelligence officer is flying at an undisclosed location, a military range. They won't tell us where. And he is essentially searching for mysterious phenomena. And then it found him. He found himself and the chopper surrounded by, well, we'll just call them UFOs, orbs that showed up almost on demand and circled around them for a couple of minutes. Most of the specifics have been admitted, left out on purpose, I guess. Not sure why. So, unfortunately, who knows if we were ever going to learn where and when and who were involved, but it's a pretty cool case. There's also a piece written in response to a commentary from Harvard astronomer Dr. Avi Loeb, who expressed his opinion about these UFO file releases. Also, there's a new paper about time, the nature of time, suggesting that different flows of time exist all at the same moment. Try to wrap your head around that one. And if you've ever wondered why the Tyrannosaurus Rex, that ferocious carnivore from way back in Jurassic days, why did he have such tiny little arms? Scientists think they have an answer. We have an article about that, too. Those stories and more in Naps News. And while you're on the website, check out how to become a Coast Insider. The cost is about 15 cents a day. If you subscribe for a year, it gives you access to a huge collection of programs and interviews, including the Art Bell Vault. 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It's a good deal. So, too, is a subscription to George Norrie's TV show, Beyond Belief, in which George interviews fascinating guests, similar to what he does so well here on the radio. And with that, let's assume the position. Bring in the dog and the cat and your family mantis. Put on a pot of Joe. Slide your bod into those silky summer jammies and your toes into your best bunny slippers. Plop yourself down in a comfy spot. Turn down the lights and turn up the radio because we are about ready to rumble. In a moment, Dr. Jim Lekatsky at Future Visions. I'm George Knapp, and this is Coast to Coast AM.
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0: Welcome back. Back in 2006, 2007, a couple of serious veteran intelligence guys working for the DIA, that's the Defense Intelligence Agency, started independently seeing evidence of dramatic UFO incidents, mostly involving military sites or sensitive national security facilities. It got their attention. Then they read a book about a weird place at a UFO hotspot now known as Skinwalker Ranch. Jump ahead to 2008. The DIA approved an astonishingly bold project dubbed OSAP. The Advanced Aerospace Weapons Systems Application Program, a name that was sort of

0: vague on purpose. They didn't want to put UFO in the title, but that was a major focus anyway. What made the program even more amazing is that it basically was allowed to look at some very strange stuff and follow the evidence wherever it leads. It became a huge operation, huge compared to previous UFO programs like Project Blue Book. I think you could take the entire staff of that and fit it into a booth at a Denny's or something. But this one was big. It eventually had dozens of employees, and then it contracted to a UFO organization that in effect gave it hundreds of more operatives that could gather evidence. It led to some very strange stuff, way weirder than mere UFOs. At one point, it had several dozen full-time employees and investigators, ex-military, former cops, law enforcement, scientists, engineers, a top-notch team. And over the 27 months it existed, it put together this astonishing library of work, including the largest data warehouse of UFO cases in the world. As the world is now talking about disclosure and transparency, you should note that none of this material has been leaked, none of it released by the government. The only information we have about OSAP has come from two of its principal figures. Dr. James Lukatsky helped design the program and became its director, and also his colleague, Colm Kelleher, that we've had on this program in the past. Dr. Lukatsky has a long and impressive resume as an intelligence analyst working on serious national security issues. But I think this is the work he's going to be remembered for. Jim Lukatsky, welcome back to Coast to Coast.
1: Thank you, George.
0: You know, I didn't get to interview you the last time you made an appearance on this program because you and I were co-authors. I'm fessing that up right now, along with Colm Kelleher, on two books that describe the works of OSAP in its first few stages. This new book, Future Visions, is yours alone. So I'm really happy that I'm here and able to speak with you again. It's such an important work, especially right now with UFO fever at such a high pitch. I wanted to start by asking how closely or whether or not you are monitoring, watching all the hubbub unfolding right now. What's your general take on the materials that have been released so far?
1: Fine, I would say, but I'm not exactly sure where it's going. It's the same situation we in OSAP had back at around the year 2010, 2011, as we transitioned to the follow-on program, Kona Blue. It's like, what do we do now? We have all this information coming in, and is it an efficient way to keep running a program like OSAP, which was huge with many components? But I considered it completed. So I'm not sure where this release of information is going. I would say secure information is never going to be released. So what can I say? Because tonight, if the discussion leads this way, I have a two-page piece of right here that the top says unclassified now, but what the top really used to say was top secret, Kona Blue, no foreign, handle via special access channels only. That's the area we need to go into, and the components of that. I'm not sure where all this release is going.
0: Yeah, it doesn't seem like there's a plan. It's just, hey, you got any files? Throw them into the pot here and we'll put them out. You know, it's a lot of it is pretty old stuff. You know, and again, as I was saying in the introduction, you got it all in one place. The public is obviously interested. It's had a billion visits or more by now. And so in that sense, I guess it's useful. But anyone who's been in the topic for a long time knows that a lot of this is pretty old. And it's not the red meat that UFO diehards are asking for.
1: Well, that's true, but as I've learned over these four books covering OSAP, you have some people who are totally familiar with the topic, and you have others who are starting from scratch. So let's just say it's useful to a subset of the total.
0: You know, both of your co-authors, meaning me and Colm, in their earlier book, Skinwalkers at the Pentagon, were frankly stunned. I mean, I was anyway. I don't know if Colm was for sure, but along with the public, people who read it. They read this small section where you revealed that the U.S. does

0: have in his possession a craft of unknown origin. You described it in some detail, but you were not authorized to go any further. You stuck to the rules. You know, that had to undergo a lot of review. I remember it was 14 months, right, to get it approved. And I wasn't gone from, yeah.
1: I believe all three of those books that are now all four. We did two of the last two we did together in one pass. They were all in excess of a year for review.
0: But to be able to say that, they had to sign off on it. I mean, you were given permission to, yeah, we've got one. And I'm amazed.
1: I did not encounter any resistance because we, Colum and I, were pretty familiar on what you can say and you can't say. Because that was part of my job at DIA, was dropping from one classification level to another. And without getting pushback on what we left in, telling the whole story from the higher classification level, but having it lower. So we did the same thing with the books.
0: I mean, it sure seems like confirmation, at least. It seems like disclosure, in a sense, what you revealed about what the studies that were conducted, the evidence that was collected, the analysis that was done, and, oh, by the way, we've got a craft. I don't expect that kind of information to come out of this process that's underway now. You know, I think I would be very surprised if they ever acknowledge we've got crash saucers and we've got bodies. Wouldn't you?
1: Well, yes, but remember security. Security's paramount. So it's just how far you can push the security envelope without saying something that would be useful to an adversary.
0: Well, did you push it? I mean, was there a point where you got it back and said, okay, DOPS are signed on, proceed? I mean, we're at least a little bit surprised.
1: There was no pushback. In fact, one of the main people involved with OSAP was frankly startled by the fact that we were able to release those 115 document names, the reports that came in to DIA. He said, that's kind of unprecedented that you would be given that authority. Now, they weren't classified except for one, there was one document that was officially classified. The other was classified by compilation. But we won't talk about which one that was.
0: You know, you've been around UFO world enough and monitor the dialogue that goes back and forth, heated dialogue in many cases, and how many people out there will post this every day on X or Facebook or Instagram or whatever. Look, I'm not looking at any fuzzy videos. I don't care about any old files. I want to see the saucers and I want to know the bodies. And I think anything short of load up one of those crash saucers on a flatbed, drive it to their house, let them take it for a spin, and maybe stick an alien in the trunk and let them do their own dissection. Anything short of that, and they're going to hold their breath, suck their thumb, and pout in the corner until you do. I just don't see them being satisfied with this process, given where it looks like it's going. I hope the releases continue. I hope people stay interested, but I get the feeling that they could turn on them real quick unless they give them some red meat.
1: Well,
0: in this book, you mentioned. Go ahead. Sorry.
1: Well, what you can do with the information as it comes out is rack it and stack it according to what you see within the OSAP program, what we've revealed in the books. There's a structure there, and you can fit it into the structure. So it's certainly building up the case even further. So there's nothing wrong with the releases. I would encourage that. The problem is what do you do with the information?
0: As you write in this book, Future Visions, there's still a good chance that a lot of people will freak out if or when there's something like confirmation or full disclosure, which I think we both, it depends on what is said or what is announced. You know, we have colleagues, learned men who were involved in a couple of think tank get-togethers that you report in this book. They got them together. They allowed them to analyze all the information that's available on multiple different kinds of levels and topics. And in both cases, those think tank geniuses decided disclosure is not a good idea. Can you share some of what you know about that? And do you concur that it could still cause disruption and social disruption?

0: we thought in advance we'd come to the same conclusion. So we did not proceed in that direction.
1: Has anything changed since OSAP ended? Anything along those lines where the public would seem more acclimated to hearing something startling?
0: I personally do not believe so.
1: You mentioned Project Kona Blue, and I don't know how far you can go on that. You know, as far as the public knows, Kona Blue was going to be a follow-up to OSAP, but it was killed. You know, what the debunkers say, it was killed. It was a terrible idea. They got rid of it. How far can you go in describing what you know about its status now?
0: Well, if you could see me, I'm rolling my eyes. and I believe there is enough that can be said as we move forward that'll convince people that's not true at all. In fact, OSAP itself wouldn't have existed if that was true. And I'll have to get into that later.
1: Well, we have a lot of ground to cover. Again, Jim, you packed this book with so much interesting stuff, and some of it I was unaware of. I knew the broad titles of some of the sub-projects under OSAP, but wow, like looking at the incidents of UFOs over nuclear missile bases, and then Project Consciousness, which goes into all sorts of weird corners. We're talking with Dr. James Lakatsky, has a BS, an MS, and a D engineering and nuclear engineering, worked at the DIA for a long time, was the head of OSAP, and we have so much ground still to cover. Stick with us.

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3: Google insists it doesn't have a monopoly when it comes to you searching the internet. Google lost a lawsuit by the Biden-era U.S. Justice Department nearly 2 years ago. The federal judge in D.C. presiding over that case ruled that Google violated antitrust laws by becoming the world's default search engine. The DOJ insisted that Google's acts, such as paying Apple to be the default search engine in its web browsers, was illegal and anti-competitive, and that it prevented other search engines, such as Microsoft Bing, from getting a fair shake at the market. The judge demanded Google share specific search data with the competition, such as Microsoft and ChatGPT maker OpenAI. Now Google is appealing that ruling, arguing the district court judge was in error and that Google never made the device makers it paid stop using or block rival search engines. The U.S. DOJ has yet to reply to the appeal. With Fox on Tech, I'm Eben Brown, Fox News.
4: I'm Gianna Gelosi with your Fox True Crime Minute. A social media influencer has been charged in a murder-for-hire plot to kill her child's father during a custody dispute. The Los Angeles County District Attorney's Office charged influencer Gabriela Gonzalez, her father Francisco Gonzalez, and her former boyfriend Farron Cordry with a plot to kill former boy band singer Jack Avery, the father of her 7-year-old daughter, in 2021. Court documents show Gonzalez repeatedly said she wanted Avery dead and discussed hiring a hitman and staging his death to look like a shooting or an accident. She allegedly asked Cordry to go on the dark web and find a hitman. Investigators allege Gonzalez's father initially gave Cordry $10,000 to pay the hitman, who turned out to be an undercover FBI agent, discussing payment and proof of death logistics with the agent. The trio face attempted murder, conspiracy to commit murder, and solicitation of murder charges, and the possibility of 25 years to life in prison if convicted. There's more on this story at foxnews.com or subscribe to the Fox True Crime Podcast. I'm Gianna Gelosi with your Fox True Crime Minute.

0: I'm Ashley DeVorgan with a Fox Summer Movie Preview, Part 1, with Fandango's Eric Davis. Memorial Day weekend officially kicks off the summer box office, starting with the Series 2 big screen adventure, Star Wars, The Mandalorian, and Grogu.
1: This is a huge moment for Star Wars because it's finally bringing the galaxy back to theaters for the first time in years. This was filmed for IMAX. I would recommend watching it in an IMAX theater if you can. Big adventure, big thrills, lots of humor, lots of creatures, and a fun time.
0: One more must-see in May, Backrooms. So this is inspired by a YouTube series. Tell me what you thought about it.
1: The director of this, Kane Parsons, was 19 years old when he got hired to make this film, making him the youngest director ever in the history of the studio A24. This one is tapping into internet horror culture in a really smart way. Backrooms takes that creepy online urban legend and turns it into a theatrical horror experience.
0: Ashley DeVorkin, Fox News.
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6: Yes, but as a known scientist, it was a bit surprising if the girl blinded me with something.

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1: I think when Thomas Dolby wrote that song, he didn't have any idea how weird science could get. OSAP was a scientifically based investigation, but the principles kind of stretched the boundaries of what might qualify as scientific. I think the most surprising aspect of OSAP's work is not only were they allowed to follow the evidence wherever it led, they intended to pursue what some would call the paranormal, because the premise was these are not separate odd events or phenomena. There's a direct relationship. It's not merely at Skinwalker Ranch, but many other places as well. There's a link between what we call paranormal and UFOs. We're going to get into that in the next section. Part of what the OSAP program did was a sub-project called Project Consciousness, and it went into some very strange phenomena. We're going to jump into that part of the conversation.
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3: Dr. Lukatsky, the last time you and I spoke, you made an astonishing statement. You described the nature of the relationship between UFOs and what people would call the paranormal, and said that UFOs aren't the source of the paranormal stuff. That's a subset of the paranormal, that the overall subject that links all kinds of different phenomena together is that. Can you share that in your own words with the audience here, and then describe what some of those subsets of the paranormal might include other than UFOs?
4: Well, frankly, I would say what was being observed at the Skinwalker Ranch, and I mean really being observed, that was part of that was a central part of OSAP, was finding the there is there. In other words, that each of the topics we investigated were worthy of investigation. In regard to consciousness and the paranormal, let's look at the first instance I had after maybe being on the ranch for 10 minutes. I'm sitting in the living room of the ranch manager's house and listening to a discussion that I felt was kind of private, and I felt awkward there. So I'm zoned out just thinking, and lo and behold, there's something floating in the kitchen. That was quite unexpected, I can say that. I told Bob Bigelow a little while later that I'd seen something. And as I understand it, that particular seat in that particular room still has visitors seeing things. Other things are, for example, strange animals, both on the ranch and certainly off it. It's not limited to Skinwalker Ranch, the entire surrounding area. Investigators were out talking to people who were, I wouldn't say reluctant at all to talk. In fact, it was kind of surprising they opened up, included observations of landing craft, poltergeist activity, et cetera, et cetera. So you can only come to the conclusion that the paranormal is, the umbrella that covers UFOs, and I will say for the first time, something that surprised me, encounters with the dead. I didn't anticipate that occurring to our investigators at all. So here we are really saying, gee, everything is under this paranormal umbrella. And many of the craft, how do you explain the variations in the craft? I mean, they're not even repetitive in their designs. So is not that something worthy of looking into? It's not like you see a Chevy or a Ford

0: And or a Chrysler coming down the road, you see something different all the time.
1: There's a Tesla out there in outer space, as I understand it. So, we don't get a good look at it right now. A lot of people will say, oh, OSAP was canceled because they were caught chasing werewolves and fiddling away taxpayer dollars. That's not true, right? It wasn't because the
0: No,
1: content got weird.
0: not at all. In fact, that was one of the misunderstandings is we completed our objectives. Bob Bigelow, his company Bass under Bigelow Aerospace, moved like lightning. Now, we were able to supply clearances within 30 days of contract start, even high-level clearances. We got moving very, very fast. And they completed everything. The why it's an odd number, 27 months, was we needed 3 months additional to complete all the information. It was tidied up and put in a box and had a nice bow on it. And we were all ready to move on into, and we did, to Kona Blue.
1: At this point, can you look back at your visit to the ranch, seeing that there in the ranch house, and maybe whatever the intelligence is that's there did it on purpose to you? And I'm saying it from this context. I've been there dozens of times, spent the night there many times, and have never seen anything like paranormal or UFO events, darn it. But you were there 10 minutes. It shows itself to you, the effect of which is you go back to D.C. You plan out a program, you get Harry Reid and colleagues to fund it and DIA to approve it, and you change history and how these subjects have been investigated. I just wonder if whatever is there did that to you on purpose.
0: Well, if they did, then it certainly worked out well, because even I was amazed that if opposition was raised, it was either circumvented or run right over. And so we proceeded very quickly. Now, part of that was Bob Bigelow's company, getting people on staff quickly and getting out into the field. Was a large part of that.
1: Well, Mr. Bigelow is a very effective taskmaster. He runs very efficient operations. Back to the weird stuff at the ranch. So, in this book, you've touched on it before. We've discussed it before about this concept of hitchhikers, that people who visit that place see something strange, it follows them home. And I know some people will
0: Yes.
1: find that hard to believe, but it happens. I don't know if you've had hitchhiker experiences from your visit. But you detail in this book, Future Visions, some of the things that happened to security guards who had been stationed there by Mr. Bigelow and what they brought home, and it's pretty spooky.
0: Yes. In fact, there's a lot more spooky stuff that isn't even in the book. Basically, when combat veterans basically go tearing out of the ranch, you have to think, well, what in the world were they encountering? It's just the strangeness of it all, and I guess the surprising nature of it all. And that's why I wanted to particularly get the notes in on this series of books from the security guards themselves, cross-referenced, checked, and of course the people off the ranch too. Who would anticipate an adjacent ranch having a legit man in black visit them?
1: So can you just give us a synopsis of what happened to these two particular security guards whose details are included in Future Visions?
0: Well, I guess it was in a couple of books. Basically, it was almost nightly events. They would have regular patrols, and they would see and encounter things.
1: Shadow
0: Have
1: beings, right?
0: yes, and intense feelings. I mean, feelings where you know instinctively back off. Now, why they would need to back off, it's unclear, but that was in a certain location of the ranch. And I will say this as a comment about the ranch. When I was there, it was not at all spooky. Now, Bob Bigelow told me at night things are different, but when I was there, I felt it was I got an intense

0: feeling of this is a pleasant place to visit. It was a nice day.
1: That's the same feeling I've had every time I've been there. And I was almost embarrassed to say it while sitting around on the ranch hearing these horror stories. I said, well, look, I got to tell you, I feel pretty good here. I don't know. I get a little,
0: Yes,
1: stuck my finger
0: it
1: in a
0: is.
1: sock.
0: It's a distinct feeling. Now, we did have a couple of our DIA folks who, at least one who was scared to death while they were there. I mean, the stories got the best of them, but they hung out and, completed their job.
1: I mean, you're an engineer, nuclear engineer. I don't know, is there a scientific concept of how that could happen, how something attaches itself after you visit a location and then it follows you home and it erupts in all kinds of very strange ways? I mean, we have a friend and colleague who had it happening at his house for 10 years after he visited the ranch, right?
0: Yes. Events that I have had are more reminders. Keep on this and pay attention. But I, as an explanation of how that occurs, I'm not sure. I mean, especially the this sounds incredible if people haven't heard this before, but the dog men, as you know, they appeared. Now, how does that occur all the way across the country? It's not like they hopped on an airplane and followed an agent home, but it is. I mean, there's obviously a connection here, but it's really quite, in a sense, exciting for the people it occurs to. And when we say seeing things, I mean, I was the dog man let remain a clawed up tree where he was seen leaning against it. It's not like there was no evidence of any of these things happening. Alien appearing figures just dropping on in. How do you explain that? I mean, as for a theory, no, I don't have a theory from my engineering or physics background.
1: Well, let's go back to something you just dropped on us here a minute ago, and that you're talking about encounters. First time you've said this publicly, encounters with the dead. I mean, is there a
0: Yes.
1: lot of that? Can you give us an example?
0: No, I can't, but yes, there is. It occurring rather, I would say, late in the program, well after the program, to the people that have visited the ranch.
1: That's amazing. I mentioned a sub project under OSAP was Project Consciousness. Was that a focus on sort of psychic phenomena, telepathy, things of that sort, remote viewing, or does that include some of these kind of hitchhiker effects as well?
0: Well, that includes some of these, but as for remote viewing, we did not fund that part of the proposal. We felt that that was an established, I'll put this in quotes, technology. But at least we who are working on this at DIA. In any case, I would say that we found that our one big test by a very qualified, if not the best qualified, remote viewer in the business back then and still in the business was very successful, extremely accurate. I mean, amazingly so. And also identification of a person who was not on the ranch at the time the remote viewing was done. So we're not sure who that person was, but that person was obviously apparently was interpreted as testing us, as testing visitors to the ranch, and the results of those tests were considered to be significant and successful. Those perceptions, of course, came from a very experienced remote viewer. And don't forget, George, in your book, Hunt for the Skinwalkers, you discussed remote viewers being used and seeing military men. naval,

0: And an aircraft carrier? Well, I mean, how do you explain that years before we even looked into the Nimitz situation with the Tic Tac, and the fact that mostly the assignees that went out there were Navy, not all of them were, but were Navy personnel. That came out of your remote viewing and your book years earlier.
1: You know, if I had to guess what the parameters of Kona Blue might be, assuming that it's still around, it might be consciousness-related stuff. I know you had an ambitious proposal after OSAP that almost found a home and then didn't, and have hinted a couple of times that something, some aspect of it, continues. Can you say whether it's consciousness-related, or is that going too far?
0: I would say every area that was proposed. I mean, remember the term umbrella. Kona Blue is an umbrella. You can call it another name. Other people can come up with another name, but it's still under the concept of, hey, DIA, the U.S. government, looked into these, well, I'll tell you, the seven areas that were listed in the released information 2 years ago on Kona Blue are correct. We did confirm that there was significant activity in those areas and was worth pursuing. Now, people can be pursuing that and emphasizing one thing, not the other, on, off, et cetera, but it's all under the umbrella of Kona Blue.
1: What I like about this book is, you know, one of your earlier books was data-driven. Okay, UFO world, you want data? Here it is. Here's data. The mm-hmm. size of objects, the weight, how fast they traveled, and OSAP did a lot of that that kind of analysis as well, and we'll get into the ticker
0: yes.
1: a little bit. And you know, people didn't pay attention. This time, you've got data, but you have real life incidents that illustrate each of the points you're trying to make. I thought it was really a great achievement in terms of putting together a compelling book, and really appreciated the time you sent to dig some of these up. And it's so different from the releases we're seeing now, where analysis is completely stripped out. Take your best shot, public. Take a guess. We're not going to share our opinions or any supporting information.
0: Yes, you're correct. Within the four books, all of the information of the OSAP program has been summarized. And not down to one sentence or anything like that. We're talking about 30,000 pages of analyst notes, photographs, et cetera, being reduced to deliverables to DIA of about, 7,500 pages and difficult to go through. I'm going to tell you, the public would not want to go through all of that. So these books summarize it down to approximately 1,250 understandable. I hope they're understandable pages.
1: I catch grief every time I describe OSAP as the biggest acknowledged UFO program ever funded by the U.S. government. But at some point, I'm forgetting how many employees, it's several dozen full-time employees, investigators, and then you had field people associated with the investigation. As far as you know, is it still the biggest ever?
0: As far as I know, now, obviously, there are other activities that are being carried on. So right now, this type of program, it's the largest.
1: Well, that's good to know. And we're talking with Dr. James Lukacsky about OSAP, as profiled in his latest book, Future Visions Inside the U.S. Government Covert UFO Program, jam-packed with some pretty spooky events and strange UFO encounters. We'll be right back.

0: This is House Call for Health. The government's discounted drug website, TrumpRx.gov, is adding more than 600 generic medications. President Trump this week announcing a partnership with private online pharmacies, including Amazon, GoodRx, and Mark Cuban's Cost Plus drugs.
1: With these companies as partners, we're also getting and adding new tools to take over websites which will connect patients with the lowest price pharmacy right in their own neighborhood, or alternatively give them the option of getting a discounted prescription shipped straight to their door. They can have it delivered right to their front door.
0: The TrumpRx expansion follows a launch earlier this year with more than 40 drugs and some criticism that prices negotiated by the Trump administration for brand name drugs aren't necessarily the lowest. The platform doesn't sell drugs, but allows people to compare prices, find websites, and get coupons. 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
2: Hi, this is Gina Mortimer, the Secretary for the Salvation Army here in Dothan. 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
4: There's optimism about a deal with Iran. I'm Dave Anthony, Fox News.
5: It takes a little while to hear back. So we have what I think is a pretty solid thing on the table in terms of their ability to open up the straits, get the straits open.
4: That's Secretary of State Marco Rubio in India. But President Trump says there's no rush.
6: A senior administration official tells our Kayleigh McEnany the president's instinct is to give Iran up to a week to make a deal. That U.S. official is saying there is a framework and that talks are 95% there. President Trump saying in part on Truth Social, the negotiations are proceeding in an orderly and constructive manner, and I have informed my representatives not to rush into a deal in that time is on our side. The blockade in the Strait of Hormuz will remain in full force and effect until an agreement is reached, certified, and signed.
4: Well, that's Fox's Madeline Rivera. Oil prices down about 5% on news of a possible deal with Iran. About 50,000 people in and around Garden Grove, California, are out of their homes and will remain evacuated until the risk of a chemical storage tank exploding subsides.
7: Fire officials say they found a crack in the tank. While it's a sign that the tank is structurally failing, fire officials say it's also relieving pressure inside. The tank contains methyl methacrylate, used to manufacture acrylic plastics like plexiglass. The chemical is highly flammable, and the tank in question currently holds about 7,000 gallons of it. Firefighters have been trying to lower the temperature of the overheated tank by pouring water on it.
4: Fox's Max Gordon in L.A. It's Memorial Day, and there will be parades and tributes to Americans killed serving their country. They paid tribute to Kyle Busch at the Indianapolis 500 and Coca-Cola 600 days after the NASCAR driver died. And in the races, Felix Rosenquist won the closest finish in Indy history by 0.02 of a second and tells Fox,
8: "It's a massive win for me, but to do it here at Indy in front of this magical set of this, all these fans."
4: Daniel Suarez won the NASCAR race in Charlotte. 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
3: That is the sound of U.S. Marines practicing firing a mobile rocket system days ago near the foothills of Mount Fuji in Japan. The high-mobility artillery rocket system, which is mounted on a military truck, is designed to remain hidden for as long as possible, then fire and quickly move to another location. Lieutenant Colonel Ryan Aness.
4: They started at the high point, is what we call it, in the tree line. They maneuvered out to a firing point. They try to stay out here as little time as possible to remain as least detectable as possible.
3: This is said to be more important in the era of drones, which makes staying in one place too long dangerous.
4: After each launcher is done firing six, they will then go to their next high point to maintain that little amount of detectability.
3: The system has been used most recently during the initial attack on Iran. Kim Uretsky, Fox News.
5: Take a pause.
6: There seems to be a lot of anxious dogs in the U.S. Dr. Bonnie Beaver of Texas A&M University has been analyzing long-term data surveys.
7: About 84% of dogs that showed some level of fear or anxiety.
6: That's plenty of panting, barking, whining, drooling, and indoor accidents. What's causing anxiety in America's pooches?
7: One would be fear of strange people. One would be fear of unfamiliar dogs. Fear of unfamiliar situations like noise or objects on the sidewalk. And then the fourth category dealt with grooming like baths and nail trims.
6: What can you do?
7: Those dogs, just as people, need medications to help reduce that anxiety.
6: PetMD says talk to your vet about drugs or supplements. Professor may with a behavior modification plan. Tech pause. Jill Nato, Fox News.
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1: Here we go, America. A brand new hour. Thank you for being with us. Our number is 888, the number 6, Big Vox. 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So however you are here, we're glad you're here. Well, it has been a friendship that has been around for a really long time. I remember the first time I met everyone's favorite South African, John Thomas. Sherry and I and the kids and some other friends of ours went to Living Hope, South Africa on a mission trip, and a friendship was born. And now the United States is happy to welcome back John, but also his son, Victor, who's on the big boy mic over there. So, gentlemen, welcome.
2: Good morning.
3: Thank you so much, Rick. Good to be back with you and with all your wonderful listeners. And I'm back with my accent. I brought it back with me.
1: Good. Good. Yeah. You know, Victor, you spend a lot of time all over the world. Is yours?
2: My accent is pretty good, but I got a bit of Canadian in there.
1: I see that.
2: Yeah.
1: By the way, sorry about the Victor.
2: We are mourning. Yeah.
1: Yeah, right.
2: It's a big loss.
1: Yeah. Congratulations on your silver medal.
2: Thank you.
1: But as we start the hour, I have a bit of a bone to pick with you. Something I'm upset about.
3: Really?
1: Yeah. And I figure, as Christian brothers, we should just deal with it publicly.
3: Publicly, okay. Yeah,
1: you're right. Let's not do what Matthew 18 said. Let's just do it right now. I had a 30th anniversary. No call.
3: That is terrible.
1: John, where were you? I kept looking. I kept staring at the phone. And I told Sherry, I said, hang on, let's not go out to eat yet. John will be calling him. I want to put him on the speakerphone. And I know it wasn't a birthday, but it was a 30th anniversary.
3: How am I meant to know that this is the 30th?
1: So you wouldn't believe the people that want you to call their spouses
3: on their anniversary, yeah,
1: and their birthdays, yeah. So all kidding aside, good to see you again.
3: Well, I hope you had a good 30th.
1: It was outstanding. You know what? I didn't need your help.
3: Well, Victor had a 19th anniversary last Tuesday.
2: Great.
1: Yeah. Congratulations. Happy anniversary.
2: Thank you. For sure.
1: You guys are here again. You know, one of the things I remember that you told me when I was there in South Africa was that, yes, you guys get help from all over the world, but, boy, the lion's share comes out of the United States.
3: Absolutely.
1: And you know, that's the case all over the world, which is something that should make us all proud to be an American.
3: Yeah.
1: Is that we may get a bad rap about, you know, with people who don't seem to care for our country, but good luck trying to fund some of the work that's going on around the world without us.
3: Absolutely.
1: It's a giving country.
2: Absolutely, yeah. Individuals in the U.S. are incredibly generous. So.
1: Have you noticed, too, and we do a lot of work over in Mississippi, and we have a lot of affiliates in Mississippi, a lot of listeners, that in the United States, the poorest states give the most money. Mm. They're the most sacrificial giving people in the country.
3: Yeah, we don't have a whole lot of givers from Mississippi, but you're welcome to join
1: us.
3: Today's the day.
1: All the folks in Mississippi have to do is somebody tell them what you need, and they'll respond.
3: Hey, wonderful. Really, Birmingham is our hub of big giving.
1: Yeah, no question. Yeah. You guys have such a presence in Birmingham, and you've developed so many great relationships here, and that brings you back again, right?
3: Every year, around this time.
1: So, yeah. Victor, I know this is kind of, those of you that don't know this, we talked about this a couple of years ago, but John, you have kind of stepped aside. You have a different role with Living Hope South Africa. Victor now is your boss.
3: Exactly. My son is my boss.
1: Yeah.
3: And we have a wonderful, wonderful working relationship. And from my perspective, the transition went very well, or has gone very well.
1: So, Victor, can you kind of give us an update then on the needs and the things that are going on at Living Hope?
2: Yeah, absolutely. Well, We've continued to grow geographically. This last year, we've started in a new state, the Free State, and then we've also built a hub in the Eastern Cape, and focused on healthcare and skills development. And in the areas like the Eastern Cape, where the work is rapidly growing, there's unemployment, about 80% unemployment. And so generally as Living Hope, we're doing more and more skills development, trying to move people from vulnerability to productivity. We're doing welding training, hair and beauty, and really focusing on that youth skills development.
1: Yeah, you know, Brody, my youngest son here on Earth, of course, I have Bronner that is already in heaven, but Brody went to what you guys are doing on the yeah. East Cape. I mean, the very early, when you were just getting started. He said, frankly, he said, I've never seen poverty like that. Yeah. And so the work that's being done there is extensive and it's brand new, but the update is it's going well. I know there were some obstacles. Yeah. I know there are obstacles building some of the facilities. Are we past all that?
2: We got through all that. Okay, a lot of threats and different things that took place, but the building's built. And yeah, Brody was incredible with his production. He put together a short video just from 3 years ago.
1: Yeah.
2: And if you watch that video to see what's

0: now are there. It's incredible.
1: And you know, that video that Brody produced is shown once a week, or a lot of his videos. And since we've been in Birmingham, we've shown them two or three times. So his ministry, through his sponsor, is just incredible. It is ongoing and ongoing.
2: Yeah, and those of you that give to the Bronner Burgess Memorial Fund, speaking of Bronner, if you do that either through enjoying the delicious coffee, which John played a role in that because I'd never drank coffee till I went to South Africa, and John let me know.
1: You were deprived.
2: Yeah, he goes, have you ever had African coffee? And I was like, no, I haven't. Oh, let me make you a cup of real coffee. And, of course, when I drank that coffee, I realized I'd been drinking bad coffee. Mm-hmm. So if you fund through drinking the delicious coffee through the BuzzBox program, or you just give without the coffee, however you give, and we're so grateful, the folks at Living Hope South Africa, they receive a grant from that fund and have for years every single month.
0: Thank you.
1: And once again, Rick, thank you so much. And
2: well, it's the people that do it. All I'm doing is, you know, trying to vetting out the ministries. And you guys, of course, passed that test with flying colors. And Sherry and I want to make sure the grants are going to places where it will matter to the people. But ultimately, it will also point them to the need we all have equally. And that's the need for Jesus.
0: Amen.
1: But, you know, through the tragedy of Bronner's death, there is so much help. And so many children are helped in Africa. Now, only God can figure that out. And I mean, the pain of a parent is obviously something I don't know, and you only know. But God has used that in an incredible way to reach thousands of children.
2: Yeah, and we make sure that's earmarked for the children's programs there at Living Hope. However, I want you to know, and I'm sorry it hasn't been every month because the giving varies wildly, but when we have overage, we have been on several months, we take the overage now and we're putting it toward the East Cape, because there's extra there. So know that those of you that are drinking the coffee or giving, when we have really good months, we'll also send a grant that we make sure is earmarked.
0: So drink some extra coffee.
2: Yeah, drink some extra coffee. So we can, the children's program we're always going to fund because that was the intentional, you know, with Bronner being a child when he went to heaven to help other children. But we're always going to do that. But we have been able to give some thanks to your gracious giving to the East Cape as well.
1: And that goes to the children's ministry in the Eastern Cape
2: as
1: well.
2: Okay, same thing, just there.
1: Same thing, yeah.
2: Okay, all right. Well, let's come back, and we'll visit a little more with John and Victor, Living Hope South Africa. If you want to, you know, one way to help is just like you're doing through the Bronner Burgess Memorial Fund. 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Stay close.
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0: Sure, he played a little ball. Rick Burgess.
1: All right, we're back. Thanks for being with us, America. John Thomas and Victor Thomas here from Living Hope South Africa. John's been on the show many times. Victor, you've been on before, right?
2: Once, yeah. When we slayed that snake.
1: When we went down to the farm, of course, we had to ride the four-wheelers. And you were, I still have those pictures. You had quite a time on the four-wheeler.
2: That was a good time.
1: Yeah. And we killed that vicious.
2: That giant snake.
1: I mean, he must have been, what, half a foot to a foot long?
2: If you zoom in just right, it looks a lot better.
3: Depends how you take the photo.
1: Right. And of course, you know, your dad just fell in love with the four-wheelers.
2: He loves those four-wheelers.
3: Absolutely.
1: Yes. So the schedule this time is not going to allow for it, is it?
3: I don't think so, unless we skip something at the...
1: Somehow I think you're here to promote Living Hope if you go away once again to ride four-wheelers with me. One year your dad and I went off and nobody knew where we were. We rode for hours, you know, and we start looking at our watch and we're like, hey, we need to get back. Everybody's like, has anybody seen John? So

0: missing.
1: Yeah, so, yeah, the I was showing him the deer, though, that we took this year at the farm.
0: That's impressive,
1: that, yeah. That was a good one this year. So let's I want to, because, like, America, you know, we're celebrating our semi-quincentennial. Can you say that, John?
2: No, semi-quincentennial.
1: That's pretty good. And so 250 years, we're 250 years old.
2: Wow.
1: When you look at South Africa, I know it's been such turmoil, you know, with apartheid and all that, and of course that was really only overthrown in the 90s,
2: mm-hmm. 94.
1: So, yeah. So what do you guys South? How old is the country?
2: Well, the first Dutch settlers got there in 1652, so we're coming up for 400 years.
1: Right, yeah, so we're just babies here.
2: Yeah, 370-something years. So, but, yeah, we've had, let me say, South Africa is doing better economically and politically in the last year.
1: Good.
2: We've had a lot of corruption in our government. And at the last election, our majority party basically only got 40%. And so it's gone into a coalition government, which is really working well and has brought some good political leaders from other parties into the government. And things are beginning to pick up. But the poverty is a whole lot worse.
1: Worse?
2: Worse, because the years of corruption, they have stolen millions or billions out of the system. And so infrastructure over the years has not been upgraded. And the city of Cape Town is one of the few cities that has continued to run well. And so because it runs well, we have people pouring in from the rural areas. So in 30-something years, we've gone from 1.25 million to 6.25 million people in Cape Town. And so poverty keeps migrating into Cape Town. Now, what does that do for something like Living Hope? It just opens doors and doors of opportunity. It just means there are more people to reach in greater need. And also, as we've gone into the Eastern Cape, where many of the people who come to Cape Town come from the Eastern Cape. We are just dealing with such tragedy and poverty all the time, and yet such opportunity to present the good news of Jesus to those in real trouble and really struggling.
1: Yeah, and it's those of you that are being introduced to Living Hope for the first time, it is far-reaching. It is comprehensive. It is absolutely dealing not just with the most important thing, the eternal issue, and that is the most important. Mm. We all need Jesus, no matter what our situation is. But it also takes care of the physical needs and the education and the job skills, and it's far-reaching. And they're trying to build the same thing in the East Cape, right? Just so we can have all those services. And so you were mentioning, Victor, like if people out there right now wanted to go to see some of this, like on Instagram, and tell them how to access some of the stuff you have on social media.
0: Yeah, Instagram's a great place to go, or Facebook. If you go Living Hope ZA, so just one word, Living Hope ZA, and there you'll get a good picture of what's happening. You'll see recently we're just helping 464 kids who couldn't get into school get into school through one of our programs. And God's doing incredible things. The organization is rapidly growing, and we've seen people's spiritual lives impacted, as well as just seeing people move from handouts really to healthy lives. And that's key to us, to give people a sense of dignity and helping them move forward as a family.
1: Well, when we had a chance to work there, it was life-changing. Are you still having the groups come in from all over?
2: Yep. And, you know, last year we were able to serve 121,000 people.
1: Is that all? Don't you think you could do more?
0: We can, with some more coffee being bought.
1: And,
0: sure.
2: and you know, we got to get this accent right. Staff. We've got 300 staff now.
1: Staff?
2: Staff is the right way to say it.
1: No, we say staff around here.
2: Huh? Yeah. So God has grown the team incredibly. Mm-hmm. And a lot of that has happened under Victor's leadership. And we're in a third state in South Africa now called the Free State. And that's a branch of the

0: This is 250 years old. We a tithe of that, a tenth of that, 25 years old this year.
1: Okay.
0: And yeah, it's just really been an exciting season to see what God's doing.
1: Well, you can find out everything. Tell them the website again. I know we told them the social media. We put it up on the screen, but what
0: livinghope.co.za. So livinghope.co.za, and that's where you'll find us, and the links to the socials are there too.
2: And, so, you know, Rick, you have an incredible ministry with Man Church.
1: Yeah.
2: And we need dads. Our communities are 80% single-parent mothers. And so most boys grow up without fathers, and you know the devastation of that.
1: Oh, sure. Absolutely.
2: And I want to invite whoever is a father today to become a double dad.
1: Mm-hmm.
2: And a double dad is look after your own kids and father them properly, but is also to become a dollar a day giver.
1: Yes.
2: And maybe it's time to push that up to $60. That's why I'm saying a double dad. because that supports our children's work, just like the Bronner Burgess Funds do.
1: Yeah, so.
2: And you can go to livinghope.co.za and hit the give button, and it'll take you straight there.
1: Yeah, go to the giving, you'll see that dad program. We've really been promoting that, and it makes a huge difference. Mm-hmm. And sadly, it's greatly needed. John, Victor, good to talk
0: Thank you.
1: Both of you.
0: It's good to be
2: Thank
0: here.
2: You.
1: Well done.
2: Always good to be with you, Rick. And always good to be with the wonderful listeners. I hope my accent's on right on target.
1: Yeah, you did great.
0: That's why we keep him around.
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7: Bungie is ending active development of its live service shooter, Destiny 2. The developer confirming in a recent announcement the online game's final content update will be released on June 9th as the studio embarks on a new journey in developing its next titles. The post also reassuring players Destiny 2 will remain playable moving forward. It comes as Bloomberg reports Bungie will be laying off a significant number of employees after next month's release. Red Dead Redemption 2 is now the third highest selling game of all time.
8: Maybe when your mother's finished mourning your father, I'll keep her in black on your behalf.
7: The 2018 action-adventure reaching 85 million sold copies worldwide to achieve the milestone, moving ahead of Wii Sports, which had 83 million. The two highest-selling games of all time are Minecraft, with 350 million units sold, followed by Grand Theft Auto V, with 230 million. Brian Holkren, Fox News.
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9: I'm Michelle Polino.
10: She's from Texas, I can
9: tell. Ella Langley continues to dominate the Billboard Hot 100 chart with a history-making 10th week at number one. Only 4% over the survey's 67-year history reached the milestone. And it's rarer among country songs. It's one of just four to rule for 10 or more weeks and make the top five hot country list. Notably, three have done so in the last three-plus years, including Shaboozy's A Bar Song, Tipsy, and Morgan Wallen's Last Night. Langley sets another mark on the latest Hot 100 with Be Her, holding at number two, making her the first artist known primarily for country music to claim the chart's top two spots simultaneously for multiple weeks. She was also the big winner at the Academy of Country Music Awards, taking home four trophies.
11: The ride was worth the fall.
9: Cody Johnson won the coveted Entertainer of the Year and Male Artist of the Year. That's Fox Country on Fox News.
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9: Well, thank you. I had a great one last night in Tuscaloosa, and I'm headed to Monticello, Florida, Lord willing, this Saturday. Wasissa Christian Church. Talked to the pastor there on Friday. He is fired up and ready to go, and I'm looking forward to being with them. Find those details at themanchurch.com, or you can also find them there at burgessministries.com as well. March 15th, Anderson, Alabama, Jordan Irwin from our team at Bethel Baptist Church will be there, and you can find all the others there as well. So enjoyed being with John and his son Victor from Living Hope South Africa. If you want your donation to have impact, this is an incredible consideration to be part of this far-reaching ministry that has solidified and is making a huge difference in South Africa and now other parts of the continent. So as we get back, so we know that we've covered a lot on the show. And if you've missed it, go back and catch it on the archives. But New York City, as we know, in Connecticut, they're in blizzard-type conditions. His wife lived there, and I checked in with them. I don't know how it's and you know, said, hey, are y'all good? And of course he said, yes, we have plenty of food, our power's on, we're just hunkered down. But I started thinking there might be an opportunity for Blake. Mm-hmm. You know, this communist mayor they now have, Mom Donnie.
10: Yep.
9: He is going to. He's announced there's a citywide travel ban. Head of the blizzard, which is on him, okay, and he's got a press conference, and we're going to hear a piece of it. He's declaring a state of emergency ahead of the storm, and he's talking about everything's going to be closed to non-emergency traffic. So now I want you to, and this is going on till noon today, the ban, mm-hmm. but he's giving the people an opportunity to make some money. If they'll help with the snow removal.
10: Yeah, and to set it up even further, Rick, you know, the last snowstorm they had, you know, the snow's just pushed off to the sides. There's cars that are on the side of the road that half of them are just all the way under snow.
9: Yeah.
10: The trash, the snow, they're saying everything as far as the city has just gone downhill.
9: Yep.
10: Since you know, like true communist fashion.
9: Yeah, that always happens.
10: Leadership would do. Just pay attention to what he's saying for you to get.

0: a little bit of side money, but what's required?
1: This is interesting.
0: If you want to sign up,
1: this is hypocrisy at the highest level. Here we go.
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0: Now, part of that paperwork is showing your ID.
1: Well.
0: And even your Social Security number if you're going to get paid.
1: Well.
0: But so, yet, you don't have to have an ID to vote.
1: So, Mom Donnie,
0: according to him.
1: Mom Donnie stands in the way of those that claim that people having to have a voter ID to prove they are who they are to vote. He thinks that is an overreach, and it's racist, and it's bigoted.
0: Yeah.
1: However, if you're going to get paid by his city government for shoveling snow, you will need to identify yourself and document who you are. Now, only the left can get away with this kind of disassembly.
3: Two forms of ID.
1: Yeah. Two forms of ID required to get paid for shoveling snow, which I would agree. They do need that.
0: Yeah.
1: But it's completely just evil for anybody to have to identify themselves to vote. Okay. Is it racist and bigoted that black people are not able to produce these things? Can they not shovel snow now? If people of color can't produce this kind of identification, does this mean they won't be able to make the money? Isn't this bigoted and racist?
3: Guys, I forgot about something that happened to me last week. I took an Uber. I was getting some breaks on the van. It took longer than I thought it was going to be. I ended up taking an Uber to get my wife's car to then pick up my kids. Long story short, I get in an Uber from here, and a black guy picks me up in the Uber to take me to go get my other vehicle. And we start talking politics.
1: Uh-oh.
3: And he said, you know, this whole voter ID thing, what's your opinion on that?
1: No. He didn't realize he had Alt Adler in the car.
3: Oh, boy. What's your whole opinion on that thing? And I said, you know what? I think that because it applies to everybody, I think it's okay. I think it's not just one particular group of people.
0: No.
3: It applies to everybody. And he said, you know what? I think you're right about that. I have heard complaints that it might impact women more, because when you get married, your name changes. That causes some confusion. And he said particularly it could impact white women. And the car was just quiet just for a second. And I go, well, I'm actually okay with them not voting. He laughed for a full 4 minutes.
1: That's a good line.
3: Gave me a fist bump from the front seat.
1: That's a good line.
3: And said, my man. And it was great. We talked politics for 20 minutes on the car ride.
1: That's good.
3: We don't have that much different people. There's not, so they like to pretend like everybody's so divided.
1: You're right.
3: People have a lot more in common than everybody likes to act.
4: And well, you know, good question, though. The white women seem to be maneuvering around everything else we have to show ID for.
3: Yeah. Exactly.
4: You know, I think they're okay.
0: Oh, there's nothing better than a good old white liberal being offended for you on your behalf.
3: Mm-hmm. Yeah. Exactly.
0: Because if you poll black Americans, they think voter ID should be in place.
3: Yes. Yeah.
0: They're not against it, but yet the left is, no, you should be. But no, see, we're not.
3: Right.
0: No, really, you should be.
3: Right.
0: It's Jim Crow 2.0. But no, not really.
3: That's incredibly offensive to people that actually lived in Jim Crow era.
4: Amen to that.
0: That's old Grilla Burger that said that.
3: Right.
1: Speaking of marriage,
3: did you call him Grilla Burger?
0: Yeah.
1: So anyway. That's funny. No surprise, the hypocrisy and the inconsistency of the emotional left. But speaking of marriage,
0: funny.
1: So look, we live in a world where we're on a public platform, okay? And when you go into the world of a public platform, you know, you can't be bothered by people, you know, trashing you, saying things about you, having an opinion about what you do, good, bad, ugly. But one of the things that I have always said, and it's true, everybody has a right to their opinion about anyone. But we all have a responsibility to be accurate. If I say I don't particularly care for somebody because of something, that thing that I bring up or the things I bring up, they have to be accurate.
4: Yeah.
1: And, you know, what we're

0: Living in a time now, and this is actually quite humorous, this one. We're living in a time now where everybody has a platform to say something. But unfortunately, more people can say things now than ever, but there's still very few of them that are worth listening to. Very few. Okay? So more does not mean that we're getting quality. Well, see, I don't have a Facebook account. Okay, I don't have one. I don't see the need for one. So when we were doing the Strange Encounters, building of a Facebook page, building of a YouTube channel, Instagram, TikTok, only for Strange Encounters, mm-hmm. I'm trying to check on it to see if I like the way it's being done. So I thought, well, I'm going to check this Facebook page and see how it looks. Well, I was like, I don't really have a way to access Facebook. And I had heard that, like, those who bash us, that it's mainly the Facebook people. I don't know why, but, I mean, there's people that make comments on Instagram here or there or whatever, but I've heard the Facebook world is the worst. I didn't know that because I never see it.
1: Mm-hmm.
0: So I found a way with Sherry. She has Facebook. I said, well, I need to go look at this Facebook page. So I did. And so while I was there, I thought, well, while I'm here, I will peruse all the Facebook pages, the Rick Burgess Show Facebook page, the Rick Burgess Fan Club Facebook page. I didn't even know Manchurch had a Facebook page. Apparently it does.
2: How about that?
0: So I thought, well, I'm going to bounce around, just look at a few things while I'm here. I think I saw the dumbest comment, and that's saying something because there's some dumb ones on there. Okay, there's some really vile people.
2: Oh yeah.
0: That say things that, guys, I just want y'all to know, that are completely not true. Everybody has a right to their opinion, but we all have a responsibility to be accurate. Okay. And now more than ever, because of AI, I saw some people jump off on something that they thought Hugh Freeze had put out yesterday, and it even says in the top, not a quote. Somebody created it on AI. So always be aware of that. First of all, you got to know what you're looking at, whether it's real or not.
1: Mm-hmm.
0: And usually the best way to clarify things on people like us. Now I know with some people you don't have access to. Anybody out there can simply contact me or us directly. You can email us. You can call the show. I mean,
1: lots of ways.
0: And I've always been willing to really, y'all know this. I will call you back and have a conversation about it.
1: Mm-hmm. Yeah.
0: But most people are not willing to do that. But this one is humorous, hilarious. I'm watching. Of course, people have no class. They're going to take Sherry and I at a marriage conference, but they're still going to get on there and rip us and say horrible things about us under pictures update in the marriage conference. Guy's on there, and he says is honest, like he's telling the truth. Mm-hmm. And now look at this convenience you get, okay? I wonder if Sherry likes that prenup she had to sign. And I was like, now this may be the dumbest thing I've ever seen. So some guy comes back in or somebody and says, oh, prenup, absolutely. Heard him talking about it on the air. He admitted it on the air. That never happened.
1: Uh-uh.
0: And then I love this. This is the cover. Now, he'll deny it. Okay, well, that just – so now when
2: no
0: you deny
2: it.
0: Well, I told y'all he denied. Guys, the idea of Sherry Burgess – when she met me, a prenup even being in the conversation, when Sherry met me, we didn't have a pot to pee in. I was driving a car that water was leaking in. Okay? I mean, it was, that's the dumbest, stupid, most incorrect piece of garbage. And I thought, where do people come up with this stuff? And of course, it's, As Sherry said, she said, you know, it's so funny. And I told her, I said, don't get involved in that. She's like, I have to correct that. And I said, don't get involved in that. She said, when you go here, and it's a majority of it you see is men. She goes, how embarrassing it is to watch a bunch of men talking on y'all's Facebook page like they're a bunch of women on a community Facebook page and idle gossip and too cowardice to talk to you man to man.
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16: Google insists it doesn't have a monopoly when it comes to you searching the internet. Google lost a lawsuit by the Biden-era U.S. Justice Department nearly 2 years ago. The federal judge in D.C. presiding over that case ruled that Google violated antitrust laws by becoming the world's default search engine. The DOJ insisted that Google's acts, such as paying Apple to be the default search engine in its web browsers, was illegal and anti-competitive, and that it prevented other search engines, such as Microsoft Bing, from getting a fair shake at the market. The judge demanded Google share specific search data with the competition, such as Microsoft and ChatGPT maker OpenAI. Now Google is appealing that ruling, arguing the district court judge was in error and that Google never made the device makers it paid stop using or block rival search engines. The U.S. DOJ has yet to reply to the appeal. With Fox on Tech, I'm Evan Brown, Fox News.
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1: Yeah, so that Strange Encounters world that got me all that yesterday is available. Facebook.com/Strange Encounters. On YouTube, Strange Encounters Rick. Instagram and TikTok, Strange Encounters Pod. 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So when I went into that world of the people that can come in and be anonymous and all that, and I see their wild, wild tales. Mm-hmm. I mean, some dandies, like Sherry and I with a prenup, which is absurd. Another one, Sherry and I are paid $100,000 to do a marriage conference.
2: Really?
1: $100,000.
2: No wonder you got a prenup.
1: $100,000.
3: Yeah, explains that prenup.
1: Guys, and I would say this before we do to the question here. All of you out there that have some sense, okay? And again, you don't have to like everything we do. You don't have to agree with everything we do, but you do need to be accurate. And a lot of times you can just simply ask us.
2: Yeah.
1: Y'all know this for a fact, especially coming off and starting the new show. Everybody that said something that was inaccurate, I would, if on Instagram, you can go and actually call these people. And I would call them, and I will tell you this, of all the ones I tried to call back and say, man, let's just have a conversation, there's only one that has ever talked to me. Everybody else runs, hides, won't do it, okay? Because they can't handle a conversation back and forth. They want to be anonymous and take shots, you know, like on you know, these social platforms. But again, so can I tell all of you out there that have some sense that love what we do? And I'm not saying that you don't say anything inaccurate either. But we don't have time to monitor all this or block people that don't know how to behave and all this. Correct these people. Don't let them get away with this. There's many more of you. I mean, a lot of times you look and it's 5 to 7 people that just keep making these same comments everywhere and run around every platform that doesn't make the same, tell the same lies. Don't let them get away with that. I mean, people ask me all the time, hey, what can we do for you if the times in our life we've been attacked? You know, and unfortunately, when you do this and you make stands, you get attacked a lot. Mm-hmm. And I say, you know, the thing that you could do for me the most is defend me.
2: Mm-hmm.
1: Hey, I saw some bad things on Facebook. Did you correct it? No. Are you going to? I don't have time. Why didn't you correct it? If you know me, why don't you defend me? You know, that instead of just sitting there letting them do it.
2: Mm-hmm.
1: So now to the question that Speedy's asking.
2: Mm-hmm.
1: Are these people that say things about anybody, let's just use this example of us, are they lying on purpose, or do they truly believe what they're saying? They got, like, bad information or heard a half conversation.
2: Right.
1: Like the prenup guy. He claims that Bubba and I talked about that during the Rick and Bubba years on the air. Well, that never happened. I promise you.
3: He's making a joke.
1: Bubba and Betty were married before we ever had the Rick and Bubba show, and I promise you, they were like Sherry and me. They didn't have anything. They wasn't any prenup.
2: Mm-mm.
1: And this guy claims we talked about it on the air. Now of course, he'll deny it. That didn't happen. So are they lying on purpose? Are they mistaken? Are they misinformed?
2: Right.
1: What's the motive? Do they lie on purpose?
2: That
1: I want.

0: give him the benefit of the doubt. I don't know why, but I mean, some do that, and some hear those lies. And
1: Yeah. Hey, because it's not just pertaining to this show. I know for this show, anything I've read in a chat room or like that, nobody is accurate. Nobody. So I'm. So, I mean, not one person. Right. And so I'm like, okay, is that done on purpose as a target and to be harmful? Or to your point, Rick, are they just hearing rumors and repeating them, which you shouldn't do anyway? It's confusing because I'm like, how could somebody get this so wrong? And it's not just this show. It could be anything. And so I'm wondering, well, I wonder if somebody's commenting on you know, HOA or whatever, blah, blah, blah. Are they making up stuff too? Yeah. It just makes you really stop and think, seeing that, you know, this show and the history of this show and the behind the scenes of this show and what's accurate and then what is perpetrated in chat rooms and on comments that are just bold-faced lies. You just wonder, is somebody doing that on purpose? Or are they just repeating something they've heard and they think it's right?
0: Yeah.
2: Yeah,
1: you know, it's kind of a you just kind of wonder. It makes you just wonder.
2: Well, a common thread that I see is that it is sad, bitter people that don't have their facts straight, but they do have the time to fight their battles incorrectly on social media. A lot of times anonymously as well. No real picture.
0: Yeah,
2: a lot of that. And it, honestly, you gotta really kind of admit to yourself their life is terrible.
0: Right.
2: You almost feel bad for them.
1: Yeah, and they got it wrong because Greg's the one with the prenup.
2: Right.
3: Yeah.
2: Making that power company money.
0: All right. Fine, man.
4: We'll be right back. 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
7: We just got an either or from President Trump. I'm Dave Anthony, Fox News, posting a short time ago on Truth Social. The deal with Iran will be a great and meaningful one, or there will be no deal. In another Truth post earlier, he wrote he won't rush into any agreement.
8: But final details are still being worked out. Yesterday, on a small call with reporters, a senior administration official indicated that it may take several days to reach a memorandum of understanding with Iran because the system there doesn't move as fast as the United States would like. The official added the current plan is to formally end the war and open the Strait of Hormuz without tolls before eventually dealing with all enriched nuclear material in Iran and not permitting further enrichment.
7: That's Fox's Trey Yingston, Tel Aviv. In another Truth Social post this morning, President Trump wrote, God bless those that have made the ultimate sacrifice. He will go to Arlington National Cemetery later to lay a wreath at the Tomb of the Unknown Soldier as other Americans observe Memorial Day at parades and other tributes. They paid tribute to Kyle Busch in Indianapolis and Charlotte yesterday, days after the NASCAR driver's sudden death. At the NASCAR Coca-Cola 600, Busch's wife and children were honored at a pre-race ceremony. His number 8 was on the infield, and there was a moment of silence during lap number 8. Daniel Suarez won that race after Felix Rosenquist won the closest Indy 500 in history by 0.02 of a second, 2 weeks after he and his wife had a baby.
9: I'm just so happy, even, you know, becoming a father. That already then, I was like, whatever happens next, it's just a bonus.
7: About 50,000 people still evacuated around Garden Grove, California, because of the risk a toxic chemical storage tank could explode.
10: Officials say a potential crack in the chemical tank may be releasing pressure. It happened after the tank holding more than 7,000 gallons of toxic materials used to make resins and plastic began bubbling, causing temperatures to rise rapidly.
7: And that's Fox's Nate Foy. 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
2: I'm Gianna Gelosi with your Fox True Crime Minute. More than three decades after a Kentucky woman, Anna Lee Manning, disappeared, authorities have arrested her husband and his mother in connection to what investigators now believe was her murder. 59-year-old Anthony Blaine Manning of Harrodsburg was indicted May 18th on charges of murder, tampering with evidence, and abuse of a corpse. His mother, 76-year-old Barbara Ann Manning, was also indicted on charges of complicity. The arrests come as investigators searched a property owned by Barbara Manning, digging holes in the yard. Investigators have not confirmed whether human remains have been found. Anna, who was 23 at the time, was last seen in the fall of 1992. According to the National Missing and Unidentified Persons System, she was standing out front of a jewelry shop with a white man and called out to her aunt, Elsie Williams, saying that she had something to tell her later, but Anna never arrived. Williams alleged Anthony Manning had been abusive during his relationship with Anna and said she had concerns about him early on. 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I'm Gianna Gelosi with your Fox True Crime Minute.
3: I'm Ashley Dvorkin with a Fox Celebrity Profile with Ludi Lin, Jessica McNamee, and Macaud Brooks of Mortal Kombat 2.
4: What was the best thing that you want to do to raise the bar for yourself from part one to now? Like, how would you compare even the training or the prep process?
5: We had more time this time, which was great. I think we were talking, some of us got cast within weeks of the first one. And so we just had to get out there. I was like, I have not a muscle on me. Like, I need to sort this out. And so we...
4: What was something that you did in this film, like stunt action-wise, that not only impressed yourself, but what is something you saw when it, like, that...
6: Everything I do is really impressive. No, but I will say this, though. Like, I did peek in on Ludi and Max's fight.
5: Yeah, that's great.
6: And there's plenty of times, and I made this mistake in the first movie, where I go like, wow, that is incredible wire work. And I'm like, oh, there's no wires. I'm like, wow.
3: Ashley Dvorkin, Fox News.
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0: Is America ready for another hour? Let's go. We'll try to get another unscreened phone call segment in this hour, if possible. So try that. The voice of reason. Now more than ever. Now more than ever. Making sense of it all. Speedy, Greg, and Adler are here. So we've hit a lot of the stories around the world and within the show from the weekend. I did have a situation which is never fun. You never want to be in a situation.
1: But it
0: can be impactful. Even though this person was a devout follower of Christ, so there's peace in that. Thank the Lord.
1: Mm-hmm.
0: But found out that someone that I knew that was a friend had died unexpectedly from a heart attack last week. Oh. So I got the call from the family, from one of his kids. And, you know, you never want to get that call. But then they called back and they said, just so you know, he wanted you to speak at his funeral. And could you do the graveside? And I was like, of course, I'll be honored to do that. Now, when I heard that, I'll admit, of course, there's a lot of emotion there.
1: Mm-hmm.
0: That I wasn't sure. Am I speaking at? Is that just the graveside? And those of you that if you've ever been to funerals, and I know most of you have or done a funeral, you know that's a let's keep it brief.
1: Yeah.
0: You know, just you know, and all that. Then there's speaking at the funeral. And it's all, are you the, there's usually, if there's a person of faith,

0: which I prefer those funerals over those of not. The other, boy, it's just a woo.
1: Mm-hmm.
0: But anyway, normally there is a, I knew this person, one of those maybe, maybe two, and then there's a message, and usually it's pretty clear who that is. Well, in the chaos of the unexpected earthly death, that was all kind of fluid. And so then there's that moment where, you know, and I don't know how I end up in these situations. I really don't. I talked to what Adler's been through already, hilarious weekend story. This is, of course, a sad situation. But anything like this, especially this friend, would have found some of this to be humorous.
1: Mm-hmm.
0: Is it doesn't take me long when I get there that I realize after talking to the funeral director, I think I'm in charge of the funeral. And I didn't know that.
1: You are?
0: I didn't know that I would be. I didn't know that. So I know there's...
1: You're talking about after asking around and trying to get some direction.
0: It's starting to come together. And there's usually somebody with that title. Right. There. Well, there was the funeral director.
1: Right.
0: And I said to the funeral director, do you know how we're going to... And she informed me. She said, no, you're speaking. And I talked to the family. I said, do you want me to speak at the funeral too? And they said yes, which was a great honor. And then they informed me there would be two other people speaking, and there'd be five songs.
1: Five.
0: But no one really had decided how that was going to go. And so...
1: Well, like you're saying, just through the chaos of it all.
0: Right. Right. They got other things to worry about.
1: Right.
0: So you were
1: looking for some direction on where am I in this.
0: Now, I know what all three of you are going to say. And I could hear your voices.
1: Mm-hmm.
0: I felt your presence.
1: Thinking it now.
0: Okay. I know you're thinking it right now. Yeah. You're thinking, here you go again.
1: Yep.
0: You've gone into a situation like you do in restaurants, like you do at the DMV, like you do really everywhere, mm-hmm. according to my wife and y'all. And I'm going to try to get this thing whipped into shape.
1: Oh, yeah.
0: And this is a real serious situation, so I'm trying not to be that guy. But it's in me.
2: Well, you know what I mean? I mean, almost impossible.
0: It's hard for me to turn that switch off.
1: You're not trying to speed the day up, are you? Like, let's go.
3: You can't make good time at a funeral.
1: Yeah, buddy.
0: That's a good one.
1: Yeah, it is.
0: Somebody just somebody just said they saw on Facebook, I get 10 grand for a funeral. But anyway, that's a good one.
1: That's great.
0: That's a real good one.
1: That is great.
0: That's fantastic. And you know what? And if you ask somebody, he's going to not. But anyway.
2: So there.
0: Right. Doesn't mean it's not true.
1: All right. I'm looking at the staff now, not you. He's walking around that funeral, mm-mm. and he's trying to figure out, let's go. What are we doing here? And
2: he wanted to cut about three of them songs.
1: He's run through everybody. Now he's gone to the funeral director.
0: Five's a big number.
2: It is a big number.
0: But Greg, and I thought of you. Because I did not know this. I think my friend kept this from me. I look and we're showing the pictures of him and all that, you know, can be sad.
2: Yeah.
0: And all of a sudden I start seeing not one, not two, I'm three to five pictures of him with George Strait.
2: Well, now that's okay.
1: What?
3: Five?
1: Did he know George Strait?
0: If George Strait was in town, my friend was there. He never showed me that.
2: Get backstage?
0: He never showed me that side of him.
1: Huh.
0: This will really. Now he did bring this up to me. He actually worked in radio for a while, and apparently had a relationship with ZZK, our flagship station in Birmingham, and there were I saw him standing with George Strait in front of the banner of ZZK.
2: Give it away.
0: So that means George Strait songs were played
2: at the funeral.
0: With gospel, all spiritual songs.
2: I didn't know he had that. I was thinking X's live in Texas.
0: I didn't know that either.
2: So, I didn't know. I thought it was.
3: You don't like gospel music, Greg. Right. You've said that before.
2: No, so it's sure
3: double bad. You would have hated this funeral.
1: Yeah, right.
2: Double bad.
0: With all his George Strait, with all his spiritual music.
2: I didn't know George Strait sang that.
0: I guess it was him. I don't know.
2: You talking about the troubadour?
0: Yeah, and so I think that was his. It was. I think it was him singing "Old Rugged Cross."
2: Give it away.
0: Or Amazing Grace, or both.
2: Just give it away.
1: Did you hear what he said?
0: Yeah.
1: You're over there saying give it away.
0: So anyway.
1: So you have everybody up. Did you end up finding everybody? And you found the funeral director. They go, I'm not sure. So then you find out who else, maybe?
0: I'm trying to figure out, have you huddled everybody up? I kept trying to be passive. And, you know, I'm not the best at that. And finally, I'm like, that's it. I got to know how this thing's going to run. So I found the funeral director and I said, do you have a plan? She said, all I

0: knows five songs, three speakers. I said,
1: that's and one of them is you.
0: And I said, and that's all I needed to know. And so I hear that, you know, his brother's going to speak. So I go to the brother and I say, where would you like to be in the lineup? I'm now taking over the funeral. And he said, I don't want to be first and I don't want to be last. I said, well, that makes you in the middle.
2: Mm-hmm.
0: Okay, you're second. And then
2: he's running it.
0: And I keep hearing somebody
1: I don't want to be first or last.
0: Yeah, yeah.
2: Right, Greg.
0: That means you're in the middle.
3: So you're not first, you're last.
1: This was a
2: tough day. He lost his brother.
0: Greg, I know. Somebody has passed.
1: So anyway,
0: I'm just talking about the unexpectedly. Let me go ahead.
2: I'm not talking about that.
0: You're in
2: trouble with Lele in a second.
0: So then,
1: how many people nodded off during George Strait songs?
0: Unbelievable. Unbelievable. Unbelievable. So you never sense you shouldn't say that. That never does that feeling ever hit you? Does that feeling ever hit you?
2: He's singing gospel songs.
0: Right, yeah. Have you ever seen him think of something and pause and go, I better not?
2: Yeah.
0: It's a feeling. Maybe you don't get it. Yeah. Some
1: I'm
0: of us get it.
1: When everybody about this George Strait because it makes them so mad.
2: With half-eating Jimmy Dean.
0: Oh, yeah. Let's stop eating Jimmy Dean.
1: You heard him get the breaks like finished.
0: How about stop eating Jimmy Dean and popping off about George Strait? Okay, so anyway.
2: I'm going to go back to at a funeral. The brother.
0: And he really liked it.
1: I just asked because, you know.
0: So I go.
1: His music has that effect on something.
0: So this is the part I think, Speedy, you would have hated the most. Everybody keeps telling me that Mac's going to speak. I said, who's Mac? And they keep bringing it up. And I said, Who is he here? And they're like, well, I think he's here somewhere. I said, somebody's got to find this person if he's speaking. I got to talk to him. Then I realize I'm not the person supposed to be doing this.
1: No, you're not.
0: And so.
2: You just now realize
0: that? Right. So then I find him and I said, okay, you're first. Because you're the friend followed by the brother, and I don't know what my role is here because I also was a friend. I think I've turned into the pastor.
2: You're the message guy.
0: Yeah, and so I said I'll go last. I said here we go. Two songs, you, me after you, and then one song to close. I put it all together, and I got to tell you, it ran pretty well.
1: So you're pretty. I mean, you thought I got talent for that.
0: Right,
1: you know it.
0: This is my gift.
2: Was the family okay with your schedule?
0: This is my gift. Now, should I have been parking the cars for the graveside? Probably not.
1: No, right.
0: But I went out there and said, "We don't have the cars in line.
1: Get them and give them."
2: Did you get locked in?
0: No, I did. But
1: I knew it.
0: I went out and said, "We got to have the we got to get this line straight." Well, I mean, after that, and then I realized what Adler had feared. I'm hurrying the family along.
1: Yeah.
0: I'm now hurrying it along. I'm like,
1: you're trying to get to your next thing.
0: We got to get this going.
3: That was over the line when you jumped on the police motorcycle during
0: No, I did not do that.
1: Okay. Let's get this thing going.
0: Right. Told a person to get in line. I was so aggressive, only to find out later they had not intended on staying for the graveside.
1: Oh.
0: And they were trapped in the line.
1: They had to go.
0: But they seemed like they didn't know where to go. And so I said, the line's right here. And
2: they just 200 all over again. But now it's just graveside.
0: Right. And it was a beautiful service. And he was honored quite well. How about this? Greg, try to put a negative on this.
1: I didn't put a negative on it.
0: Had some people make a decision that day for their eternity. Hey, how about that? Now, I'm not sure it was because of George Strait.
1: I was going to say, you trying to credit George with that?
0: No.
1: Maybe?
0: Probably the Bible, but yeah, you're right.
1: Maybe.
0: It was an honor. I was glad I was able to help and honor my friend. So,
1: you know what you tell them about their sin?
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1: All right, so on that note, just got an email from the store folks. They have moved other items into the discontinued pile, meaning their own sale. Because they sent me an email saying, hey, you got stuff that we're getting ready for the new spring line coming out. What are we going to move? And what are we now moving to the discount? And they have moved Last Chance because they're going to be discontinued. They have moved them into that space on the store. So click on shop today. New stuff has been moved into that slot. So look for that. All right. So

0: 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All right, so we talked about it way, way, way early on the show, and we didn't go through all of it. But we know the women beat Canada in overtime for the gold. We just ended the Winter Olympics. They had a closing ceremony that some people said was weird. I didn't see it. They want us to comment on it, but I don't think any of us saw it.
1: Mm-mm.
0: So we didn't. But anyway, we were very fired up about this. The men's team beats Canada in overtime to win the gold. Here is the broadcast audio of the United States winning in overtime over Canada, which is really cool.
1: This is good.
2: Watch up behind the net. And it's Werenski. Now Jack Hughes puts it around the car. The United States with numbers. Watch across it comes. Jack Hughes wins it. The golden goal for the United States. For the first time since the 1980 miracle.
1: Wow. I didn't see 46 years.
3: I didn't realize it.
0: I didn't know it since 80. I didn't know the last time we won was the miracle.
3: I didn't know that.
4: Yes, on the anniversary.
0: Come on.
1: Third time overall, was it 60, 80, and then 2026?
0: How about that? So here's a view of the goal from a fan in the stands. Look at this.
1: Yes, sir.
4: 46 years later, Team America.
0: And yes.
4: They go nuts. Jack Hughes throwing the helmet. They crushed him into the glass.
0: They
4: so
0: hurt
4: hard.
0: Him. So he just got his teeth knocked out.
4: He took a high stick from the Dirty Canadians early in the game.
0: Dirty Canadians.
4: Missing his front teeth, and he scores the winning goal.
1: How about that?
4: Unbelievable.
0: Let's go. You want to see him taking the anthem, Speedy? Can you handle that?
1: I have seen this, so yeah, I can handle it now.
0: Okay. You
1: because
0: sure?
1: I have watched
0: Have you already wept?
1: Yep.
0: Mm-hmm. Greg, let me see if it affects Greg. Picture your grandkids watching.
3: Oh, I like it.
0: Are you moved by it?
3: Yeah.
1: What if George Strait was singing it?
0: Greg.
1: Buddy. Yeah, this is good.
4: How come none of the hockey team's kneeling?
1: Yeah.
4: Shouldn't some of them be kneeling, you know?
0: You're talking about just like the women, they put their arm around each other and they sang it?
4: That's right.
0: Mm-hmm.
4: It's America, baby.
0: It's America, baby. Take that, Canada. Mm-hmm. What a feeling, right?
4: Have y'all noticed they're giving stuffed animals to the silver place?
0: Yeah, is that just to rub their nose? Is that like us making them spin the wheel?
4: It's the mascot for their Olympics, but I don't know why they give it to them during that particular time.
0: I'm already mad. Are you going to hand me a stuffed animal?
4: Thanks.
1: Yeah. They put the medal around their neck, and then they handed them stuff. It's like besides, they looked at it like, what are you doing
3: don't
1: this
3: hand
1: for?
3: A hockey player stuffed animal.
1: Yeah, this is good stuff right here.
0: Is that fire you up?
1: Yeah, it fires me up, especially when you hear the players go, I love skating for this country.
0: Well, you're about to hear that from Jack Hughes.
1: Yeah, you're talking about Toothless Wonder?
0: Yeah, you're talking about the one hit to win and go after getting his teeth knocked out by the Dirty Canadians?
4: By the Dirty Cheating
1: I don't know what
4: Canadians.
1: Photographer got that picture that Adler had showed earlier of Hughes and has gone viral. Mm-hmm. But that one will be
4: I'm
1: poster.
4: Framing that.
0: Here's Jack Hughes telling Speedy how he feels about it.
1: Yeah, you're talking about just blood all over his lips.
0: Let's hear it. Here we go.
5: This is all about our country right now. I love the USA. I love my teammates. It's unbelievable. The USA Hockey Brotherhood is so strong. And we have so much support from ex-players. I'm so proud to be American today.
6: This was such an incredible game to grind out. I mean, you're bleeding right through it just looking at you right now. Can you just talk about how difficult this gold medal was to win?
5: Unbelievable game by Hellebuck. He was our best player tonight by a mile.
1: That's the goalie.
0: How many saves? 40-something.
5: Unreal game by our team. That's just a ballsy, gutsy win. That's American hockey right there. That's a great Canadian team, but we're USA.

0: goodness.
1: Great.
2: Sounds like he got hit in the throat.
0: Yeah.
3: Well, he just finished a rough Greg. Game out there, Greg. Yeah,
1: Greg, that's what you got out of all that.
3: Hard
1: you got
3: game.
1: He's probably a little hoarse. They've been hollering, screaming.
2: I'm worried about him.
1: Yeah.
0: I think this is that clip, Greg. I hope it's that clip.
3: Okay, if not,
4: I'm from the best country in the world, and we got great dentists there, too. So I'm lucky I'm American, and they're going to fix me right up.
5: And they're listening to the anthem. It's going
2: Boy, he took a shot. Look at
4: that. I'm just so proud. I'm so proud to be American.
1: Is his voice better for you, Greg?
4: Yes. So happy that we could win. You know, we have so many people here supporting us. We have so many people back home supporting us. And
6: you're darn right, brother. Yeah, America, these colors don't run, brother.
7: I'm gonna make Greg proud.
6: Hey, it's courtesy of the red, white, and blue.
0: Did y'all see them singing courtesy of the red, white, and blue in the locker room?
3: I heard about it, but I didn't see it.
0: And somebody said that this is the exact opposite of the Super Bowl halftime show. 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
3: That's great.
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19: This is House Call for Health. There's a recall of seasoning mix used on meats, vegetables, and other foods because of potential bacteria contamination. The Food and Drug Administration says certain lots of Parmesan ranch seasoning in 7.3-ounce packages are being recalled by Blackstone Products of Utah. The FDA says the seasoning mix potentially could have salmonella, which could come from a milk powder ingredient supplied to a third-party manufacturer. Salmonella can cause fever, diarrhea, nausea, vomiting, and abdominal pain, along with other symptoms. No illnesses have been reported in connection with the product. The affected products were sold nationwide through Walmart and the Blackstone Products website. The FDA says consumers should not use the seasoning mix, instead dispose of it immediately. Consumers can call Blackstone to obtain a replacement or for more information. 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I'm Lisa Brady, Fox News.
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6: Still denying any involvement in the food fight of 1979. Rick Burgess.
7: No, thank you. Thank you. Thank you. Thank you. Thanks for being with us today for another Rick Burgess Show. You heard of it? Go back and grab it on the Daily Archive. All right, so we didn't get all the hockey finished. We this call from Trump to the hockey team. Adler and Speedy are saying it is gold.
8: It is.
7: I have not heard it.
8: He did
7: Greg,
8: the same thing for the women.
7: No, I haven't.
8: For the women when they won.
9: You women did good.
8: Yeah, but this this is so fresh. This is him calling the men. They're in the locker room. There's a phone that's being held out, and everybody's huddled around it.
10: And it's actually Cash.
8: Cash Patel. Yeah, he's in the locker room.
10: And he was. I'm gonna. If don't watch too much of Cash in the locker room, you'll get secondhand embarrassment.
7: The
10: good thing that he did was get Trump on the phone. The other stuff that he did, I didn't think that was in good taste. In fact, we're gonna have to stop this clip because he cusses on the phone, like the president's talking about bringing them to the White House, and Cash has to throw something in there. Oh, I'm on it. I'm blanking on it. And it's like, buddy, you're trying to impress the hockey team.
11: I cuss in front of the president. I'm that cool.
7: Have
11: it's
7: a
11: like,
7: little class.
10: Give me a break.
7: Yeah. Have
10: Cash
7: a little class.
10: Chugging beers and stuff. It's just like, buddy, don't. What are you doing?
7: Have
10: what
7: a little next, class.
8: Knock a tooth out so you can be with him.
10: Right. By the way, yeah, that high stick, y'all, I'm looking at that. I this is the best
7: you
10: I can find.
7: You about the dirty Canadian?
10: Yes, look how much it's bending the hockey stick. That's how much of a high stick to the teeth that he took. I'm going to say that was on purpose. I'm just that's my opinion.
7: Look, conspiracy theory.
10: That's my opinion.
8: Did you see the ref? He even had his mouth open like,
10: yes, look. He got a perfect view of it and was like, wow, teeth gone.
8: How dare you?
10: Of course, he's going to go on and make them like it and score the winning goal.
7: Yeah, yeah. That's the way you get them back.
8: And his brother scored the OT goal to beat Sweden.
10: Nice. Love the Hughes brothers. So now that I know about
7: like
10: them.
7: Now that you know about
8: them. They help. Yeah, they help.
10: All right, here is Trump. And it's
7: on, Cash drunk?
10: Cash is on. Cash has his phone. He's holding it out. So it's on speakerphone. It's a little bit hard to hear. You're also going to hear a lot of like, a lot of cans opening. You're going to hear that on the.
8: That's Greg during the
10: segment. Audio, yes. But here you go.
12: And by the way, your goalie played not bad.
13: Say hi to him.
14: How you doing, Don?
12: I have seen hockey goalies have slightly worse games. Unbelievable. And you were all unbelievable. And that team is pretty good you played. I don't know if you're going to get anytime soon, right? And, you know, I tell you what. I just told my people 2 minutes ago, I didn't know they'd be calling. I said, we're giving the State of the Union speech on Tuesday night. I could send a military plane or something, but if you would like to, it's the coolest night, it's the biggest.
15: We're in.
16: Yes.
13: Can you pick us up in Miami on Tuesday morning?
16: Yeah, Tuesday morning.
17: Close the northern border.
12: We'll get the cash and we'll get the military to get you guys over.
16: Okay. I'm going to go.
12: Being president is, I can tell you, you don't have to worry about the weather or landing. So we don't care if it's snowing, if it's a worse blizzard, we sail into

0: Thank you, Mr. President.
1: And we'll do the White House the next day. We'll just have some fun. We have medals for you guys. And we have to, I must tell you, we're going to have to bring the woman's team. You do know that. I do believe I probably would be impeached, okay?
2: Own in the room.
3: So the story behind the military flight and all this was, were they going to be able to get back because of this blizzard that we've been covering?
2: Yeah, that's right. Yeah.
3: And can they get in, land, and all that? So that's why he's saying, don't worry about any of that. We'll get you. We'll get you home.
2: He's all over that. Ain't going to bother me at all.
3: So he's in the room.
4: He called the quad guy, too. Told him he did a great job.
5: I'd like to tell you choked your guts out. And you're not allowed back.
6: That's right. Not bad.
4: You like that?
6: Guys, I realized something watching that clip again. Okay, so that's Kash Patel's hand holding the phone.
4: Why they went with Corona?
6: Well, I got all kinds of stuff. But you're right. They were digging into the Coronas. Y'all, look, watch. Kash Patel, while on the phone, he grabs a beer.
7: That's him grabbing a beer and opening it,
6: trying to open it quietly while on speakerphone with the president. You can't wait till the president's off the phone, Kash Patel.
2: My goodness.
3: I love his caller ID. Did you see it had DT on it?
4: DT.
3: Uh-huh. DT.
6: Nice.
2: How about that?
6: Yeah, that is pretty cool. Okay.
2: And Speedy, I know over the weekend you had your grandson weekend. We watched your story. You had an action-packed weekend, buddy.
3: I know y'all can relate. You're raising a boy and a girl, Adler. Y'all have raised boys, and you're papa.
2: You have boys.
3: I have not had the pleasure of a female raising any kid. Yeah. Like, we don't have any daughters. It's all boys.
2: Yep.
3: I have a grandson, hopefully more, but right now it's just a grandson. It's just different. They're easier. They just like to go and play and stuff, not saying anything, because I don't know anything, because y'all have told me wonderful stories about granddaughters and daughters that stuff.
2: Yep.
3: But when I told River, we're going to the woods and we're just going to play and stuff, that's all I had to tell him. And it started Friday, had him all Friday by myself. It started here, and then he got to play drums. Rick, you got to counsel him a little bit in the office.
2: I talked to him a minute.
3: Yeah, and we're out climbing trees.
2: Outdoors.
3: We're driving the side-by-side through trails. Once we passed the gate there, he drove the entire day on my lap, just kind of easing through the trails there. We even opened gates and got him open. And then he got home, and then Uncle JC threw the baseball with him. And before you knew it, Tyler was getting off work. And then Sunday, we got him again. And Sunday afternoon, he wanted to go play baseball because his first practice got rained out Saturday. Where we live, we had a system come through Saturday morning, and it rained out his baseball. So he wanted to know if he could go have a Nan and Pop's practice. And then he went by and saw Dad at work and hit the golf ball a little bit.
6: Are you kidding me? It
3: was cool because we talked about how cold it was. But it was a great great day. And even yesterday, it was cold, but in the sun, it was okay.
4: Yeah, the wind was rough.
2: If you could stay out of the wind, it wasn't too bad.
3: But we went hard all day, just playing and playing and playing and playing. But it was different because
4: they'll play.
3: You know, Nan, she's a little bit more organized than Pops. You know, with me, it's just let's go have a good time. You know, I heard one of the coolest things coming from the back seat after we got out of the woods and loaded everything up. He goes, "Pops," I said, "Yeah, buddy, what's up?" He goes, "I think we deserve a cheeseburger."
4: I said,
3: "Hey, Roger that, buddy."
2: That's right. And we're going to follow with a donut.
3: That's right. And I asked him, "Do you have a wallet?" I said, "How about this?" And I got you.
4: It's on
3: but
4: me.
3: Just hearing,
4: Happy Meals
3: but,
4: are not
3: but,
4: that. We deserve a cheeseburger.
3: Hearing your grandson go, "We deserve a cheeseburger." And I'm like, that's right, buddy. And maybe even jumbo size it. Don't watch out now.
2: So Adler is 40. So he's still relatively young with small kids.
3: Mm-hmm.
2: But one thing I've heard, y'all tell me yes or no, since y'all are a granddads, I'm not there yet. Do you have the energy you had when your kids were that small? Do they wear you down quicker?
3: Yeah, they wear you down.
2: But can you hang in there?
4: Yeah.
3: Mm-hmm.
6: It's the grind. It's the long. In my experience, it's the long grind.
2: Well, yes.
6: The grandparents get the short term, and they go crazy, and then they hand them back off, and that helps.
4: Yeah, that's true. The time is limited.
6: Yeah.
4: So.

0: you know it, but you know when they're yours, they're there all the time.
1: The one difference though is you get worn down, but it's anything goes with the grandkids.
2: True.
1: Oh, you want that?
2: Oh,
1: sure.
2: Oh,
1: yeah, your dad's about, your dad's about to pick you up. Oh, you want Chuck? Sure. Oh, yeah.
2: Wait a minute. You know, I didn't think about that. You don't have this have to have the stress of boundaries.
1: No.
2: Because with your kids, you got to parent them right. That's more tiring.
1: Yeah. It's like we stopped by the convenience store after playing a little baseball. You want a slushy? It's cold, but sure. Oh, here's a Hunt's pizza. You want a slice? Sure.
2: Yeah, because if it was your kid,
1: I'm walking out with pizza and a slushy, and it's 35 degrees.
2: If it was our kid, it'd be like, you can't have a slushy. It's freezing out here.
1: Right.
2: Yeah. But with your grandkids, you're like, yeah, whatever.
1: Yeah.
2: So it isn't as stressful, so you don't tire out so fast.
1: That's it.
2: I didn't think
1: anything
2: of that.
1: Goes.
2: I didn't think of that.
0: No stress.
2: Greg, please tell everybody what Pace said about the Hulk.
0: I don't know where they come up with this stuff, but he had
2: the mind of children.
0: He had this Hulk, and he was kind of beefed up. It's a stretch Hulk. Then he had Captain America. And for some reason, he was telling me that Hulk can jump from here, right at their house, and land at the beach or Louisiana.
1: Or he was in Louisiana.
0: And then he goes, now Captain America, he goes, he's not as good. He can jump from here to Jacksonville.
2: Okay. I don't know where it came from.
1: Where did he throw in Louisiana?
2: He said the beach and Louisiana. Okay, buddy. We come back unscreened phone calls. We'll let you have it. We'll turn the show over to you to wrap up the first day of the week for a lot of you. So here we go. The number is 888, the number 6, Big Vox. You can text us 888-624-4869, but we'll do phone calls next. And the lines are open, so you can get in.
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3: 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So good. Rick Burgess Show, unscreened phone calls. Come on.
5: Hey, guys, I wanted to give a big old shout-out and congratulations to my sister who just had her baby, my niece who is 7 pounds and 2 ounces.
3: Congratulations. 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Man, to your sister, too, and the entire family. Should I read that from Text Nation?
6: Let me hold on. Speedy's just checking. 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
3: Speedy's checking.
7: Really?
3: Rick Burgess Show, unscreened phone calls. Go ahead.
8: Hi. Oh, what's up, guys?
3: Hey, buddy.
8: Hey, Greg, I heard you made Lily sign a prenup to protect your beer fridge and your George Strait record collection. Is that true?
3: Yeah, you found me out.
7: Prenups.
3: That's us. Rick Burgess Show, unscreened phone calls. Go ahead.
9: Hey, guys, this is Baker up in Kentucky. Hey, did y'all get an explanation on the whole UT Martin Pacer change?
3: No. Do you have it?
9: Okay, so I went to Murray State. And the two schools are so close by. Murray's the Racers, and basically almost with the same mascot.
3: Okay.
9: And so UT Martin wanted to change their identity to stand apart because Pacers, Racers, it was so close.
3: Oh, I see. Okay, well, that makes sense. It really, okay. Well, because it didn't seem like you said it'd be an offensive mascot.
7: Just wanted too close, I guess.
6: I'm not seeing any publication with that.
3: Okay. Rick Burgess Show, unscreened phone calls. Go ahead.
10: Yeah, I was just curious if you guys, if I get a Helix mattress and sign up for the cruise, would you speak at my funeral?
3: Yeah,
7: oh, that's that's funny.
3: At no charge.
7: That is funny.
3: Thank you. Rick Burgess Show, unscreened phone calls. Go ahead.
11: Hey, I was just calling. I was at my wit's end. I know, like a lot of your listeners, about our carbon footprint. So I accidentally, I was on my phone, and iPhones have clean energy charging.
3: Oh, boy.
11: So, everybody, just feel better today.
3: Oh, my.
7: Clean energy charging.
11: Your iPhones will try to reduce your carbon footprint by selectively charging when lower carbon emissions electricity is available.
3: Oh, unbelievable. What a bunch of gobbledygook.
11: We're doing our part, Rick. We're doing our
3: part.
7: Saving the planet.
3: Saving the planet. Saving the planet one phone at a time. That's so unbelievable. Thank you for letting me know that. Rick Burgess Show, unscreened phone calls. Go ahead.
12: Hey, guys, great show.
3: Thank you.
12: Two things. Adler, I had sent you a video of this young woman or young girl playing jiu-jitsu. I guess it was a competition. Did you get it?
13: Email or what?
12: Yes, sir.
13: Okay, I'll look for it. I did not see it.
3: All right, we'll try to find it. Rick Burgess Show, unscreened phone calls. Go ahead.
14: Hey, I ain't kept up with it, but did the Helena Honkies make it to state last year?
13: Okay, that's not their mascot.
3: They did. They played Freebird. the number is 888, the number 6-BIG-VOX. Welcome to unscreened phone calls. Go ahead.
15: Yeah, I was wondering, how much were y'all charged to speak at a bachelor party?
13: Okay. Nothing.
6: Us or Rick?
3: Well,
13: according to Facebook, Rick charges 20 grand.
3: Yeah, now, look, cut a little deal. Bachelor parties, that's old Rick. I don't speak at those anymore.
13: Yeah.
3: Maybe a reception here or there, but not a bachelor
13: party. That's back to Friends for Hire.
3: That's right, yeah. So you don't see anything on that? I shouldn't say anything.
13: I'm not seeing anything at all.
3: Well, I'm just saying.
13: Here you go. Would you stop?
3: Adder, did you see the thing she
16: said? I searched for it. I don't see it.
3: Okay. Hmm. Well, I thought with Brazilian Jiu-Jitsu, you'd have been all over.
16: Adler@rickburgessshow.com, if you're wondering.
3: Okay. So we don't have any. Well, I don't see anybody else saying it on Text Nation, so I promise you I won't say anything unless I see two more on it. So hopefully there's nothing to it.
17: Wow.
3: Well, Greg, I mean, it's
13: there could be some confusion there.
3: Right, which does happen, by the way.
13: About a month ago, Frank Ramos, the Jets PR director, when Namath was with them, mm-hmm. passed away.
3: There you go.
13: But I'm not seeing anything.
16: Broadway Joe's gone on in.
3: No, he has not.
13: I'm not seeing anything. Now, social media could be ahead of us, and I hope that's not the case.
3: Right.
13: But online, I'm not seeing any reports.
3: Textures can be, they can be right. By the way, one of the things I did want to get this in before we leave, and callers, I'm sorry, I'll get with you in just a second if I have another minute. Bill Maher, what is happening with the evolution of Bill Maher?
17: I know.
3: So he has, I think really honestly that Bill Maher, even though we would disagree on a lot of really important things, okay, I do think that he has enough of the, he doesn't want to seem stupid. And I think that the far, far left, they're getting so stupid that he doesn't want to be stupid. He wants to say, look, I'm a true liberal, and some of the places you people are going, it's just dumb. So on his episode of Real Time, he was taking on you Billie Eilish, you I don't know who Chappelle Roan is, but anyway, all of these now that think just the word Western civilization is horrible. And he said, you know, kids nowadays don't know what the blank Western civilization actually is. And he's making the joke about Billie Eilish and Chappelle Roan.
16: Chappell, yep.
3: Is it Chappell? Yeah, I don't know who this person is, and I'm thankful for that. And they say that Western civilization means oppression.
16: Right.
3: And so he was talking about Marco Rubio's comments at Munich at the security conference in Germany last week, where he said we're part of one civilization, Western civilization. And so Maher goes on to say that these young people, they don't have any idea what they're talking about. And he said, you don't know what it is. They think Western means white, and white means bad. Kids, first of all, everything bad that white people did, people of color did it too.
16: Yes.
3: He said the Japanese before World War II, during World War II, Genghis Khan, and I could go on and on.
16: Yes.
3: The left is very down on America. I get that. But a lot of the things that you consider bad about the Western world, it's the Western world and that type of economy and government that has given us everything that makes your life good here.
16: Yes.
3: So he's trying to educate.

0: Western civilization is not a bad phrase. It does not mean oppression. It does not mean white. And, oh, by the way, white doesn't mean bad, because everything bad white people have done, people of color have done the very same thing.
1: Yes.
0: So for Bill Maher to say that, and I think some of it is because there is a group of people, and it's not the majority, unfortunately, that are educating themselves and are saying, I'm just not going to sit here and be spoon-fed, you know, this indoctrination into a worldview. I'm gonna study for myself. Mm-hmm. And I think Bill Maher, honestly, as much as I would disagree with him on major issues, I do respect the fact that I think he doesn't want to look stupid. And he's like, I can't just go along. It's kind of like, I've said the same thing about being conservative. I'm a conservative, but if I think a conservative is starting to sound stupid or says something wrong, I'm going to disagree.
2: Right.
0: You know, I'm not going to get in line with everything. And I think he realizes that a lot of these young people that are now embracing some of this, they need to be reeducated.
3: This is the Rick Burgess Show.
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6: Iran's parliament speaker and foreign minister are in Qatar for talks. I'm Dave Anthony, Fox News, trying to work out a deal to end the conflict with the U.S. President Trump posted on Truth Social, it's largely negotiated, but there's no rush. He also wrote, either there will be a great and meaningful agreement or there will be no deal.
7: Here's what where things stand at the moment. The framework is said to be 90 to 95% complete. Iran would reportedly give up its stockpiles of enriched uranium, stop enriching it, help reopen the strait, and agree to a broader regional ceasefire. 60 days would be given to reach a final deal, and Iran is said to get nothing unless it delivers first. In exchange, Iran would get sanction relief, a gradual easing of the U.S. blockade, and broader economic relief and normalization.
6: That's Fox's Jeff Paul in Dubai. Optimism about a deal has oil prices down big, falling 6%. It's Memorial Day. In about 4 hours, President Trump will lay a wreath at Arlington National Cemetery's Tomb of the Unknown Soldier. He posted on Truth Social, God bless those that have made the ultimate sacrifice.
8: The president issued a proclamation declaring Memorial Day as a national day of prayer for permanent peace. And this holiday is especially meaningful as Americans celebrate the United States' 250th anniversary. More than 1 million Americans have died in military service across this country's history.
6: Fox's Madeline Rivera, they're still trying to prevent a toxic chemical disaster in California.
9: Authorities scrambling to stabilize an overheated tank filled with highly toxic, flammable chemicals in Orange County, California, are trying to assess if a crack it's developed is lowering pressure inside the tank and helping decrease the risk of a catastrophic explosion. Some 50,000 people have been ordered to evacuate since the pressurized tank began venting vapors Thursday at GKN Aerospace Transparency Systems, some 40 miles south of downtown L.A.
6: That's Lillian Wu. 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
4: There seems to be a lot of anxious dogs in the U.S. Dr. Bonnie Beaver of Texas A&M University has been analyzing long-term data surveys.
5: About 84% of dogs that showed some level of fear or anxiety.
4: That's plenty of panting, barking, whining, drooling, and indoor accidents. What's causing anxiety in America's pooches?
5: One would be fear of strange people. One would be fear of unfamiliar dogs. Fear of unfamiliar situations like noise or objects on the sidewalk. And then the fourth category dealt with grooming like baths and nail trims.
4: What can you do?
5: Those dogs, just as people, need medications to help reduce that anxiety.
4: PetMD says talk to your vet about drugs and a trainer, the behavior modification plan. Tech pause. Jill Nato, Fox News.
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0: Let's keep it real. Another hour of the show underway. Thank you for being with us. As you heard, Speedy, Greg, and Adler all here. We will chat with you coming soon and work through the stories of the day, keeping you updated. Say it.
1: Broadcasting from the real world.
0: So we've been talking about an announcement that we have coming up. That announcement is coming Monday. So a lot of you have said, all right, tell us, Burge, tell us exactly when you will announce it. It will be Monday, on Monday's program. So make a note of that. Vox Seats coming up a little bit later on in the program. Burgess Ball Battle that we have still ahead today. So coming up starting tomorrow, Greg Burgess fans all over the country. Unfortunately, Greg will not be with us for the rest of the week. It's an unfortunate situation that he and Lisa are going to go and deal with. And so, Greg, just kind of, you don't have to give us everything involved. It's totally up to you. But you definitely want everybody out there, you know, praying with what you and Lisa are going to do.
2: Yeah, dear friends of ours, Mike and Lisa Chitwood, they were from Oxford. They live in Illinois, and Lisa, they're both named Lisa, they're like best friends, have been since teenagers, were in each other's weddings and like sisters. And over the years, being them far away, we always kept up, you know, with whose kids. And unfortunately, they have two daughters, Lauren and Cecily. Unfortunately, Cecily was involved in a vehicle accident, and she passed away.
3: Oh, man.
2: So we're going to go up there and, you know, for the services and, you know, to be with the family and all that. So, well, I'll be done the rest of the week, but I'd like everybody to remember this family and their faith. This family, they're solid.
0: Yeah.
2: But they know this isn't the end. This isn't the last time, but it's still hard.
3: Yeah.
2: No matter how solid you are.
0: Yeah. Yeah.
2: And she left behind. Today would have been her 36th birthday.
0: Oh.
3: Oh, man.
2: And she leaves behind a husband and four boys, aged 6 through 13.
0: Mm.
3: Oh, my goodness.
2: And so just remember them in your prayers and us as we travel up there. You know, yeah. Tough situation. You just, you know, and like I say, their faith will get them through it, but it's still hard.
3: Yeah.
0: Of course it is.

0: Yeah, and you want to be there with those that are closest to you, family and closest friends, and you know, to just be reminded of the things they already believe and the things they already know, but you still need to be reminded of it.
1: Yeah,
0: you know, and so we are more than understanding that you and Lisa need to take this trip, and you know, it's a wonderful thing about our team and working here. You know, there's been time, not just recently, where I needed to be away for things like this. And, you know, when you need to be away, you need to be away.
1: Yeah.
0: And
1: yeah.
0: So everybody understands that. But there's incredible prayer warriors out there that'll cover that trip in prayer and and that family that's grieving right now.
2: Yeah. Because those young kids and the dad, you know, they're starting over. And that's, you know, they need all the prayers they can get.
0: Yeah. Yeah. And you know, when it, no matter how old your kids are, they're still your kids.
2: Yeah.
0: And in a situation like this, you know, if that's one of your dear friends and they just, you know, experienced the earthly death of their daughter and their in the thing that now their son-in-law and grandkids are going to go through, you guys need to be there.
2: Oh, yeah.
0: So and I commend you for going. So we'll continue to join you guys in prayer on that. So Greg will not be here tomorrow through Friday. He'll be back on Monday, Lord willing. So, we'll pray that that's a smooth trip, but also what will be a difficult trip. Also, some other things today, speaking of things that are difficult, this thing involving Nancy Guthrie, Savannah Guthrie's mom, continues to just be bizarre. Will we ever get to the bottom of this?
2: This thing's getting...
0: Will we ever get to the
1: bottom? I don't know, and this new information is kind of... Maybe the person that was going in isn't is I don't know. Maybe it looks like it might be a little bit more professional. Maybe because now through the video or the images that the company released for the doorbell camera, it looks like that there was some canvassing done, and one of the pictures was from a date before she was taken. Like maybe they came to the front of the house and
2: were scoping it out.
0: Yeah. So anyway, they're asking the neighbors, you know, to check their cameras for the entire month. And it does look like, as Speedy said, they've found new images that there may have been trips to the home, checking it out, canvassing it, trying to get their plan together.
1: Mm-hmm.
0: DNA still pending. Volunteers found another glove, in the search for Nancy Guthrie.
2: Hard time keeping up with his gloves.
0: More than a dozen volunteers turned out to search for evidence in the disappearance of Nancy Guthrie, they have recovered another glove that they're now looking for DNA on, but they don't have it back yet. So I don't know. Still no sign of her, and I haven't seen anything to indicate that they're getting any more information from them, any more letters.
2: Yeah, that's if it's a kidnapping. You know, we already had the timeline, and we think that was a crackpot.
0: Right.
2: But did you hear nothing?
0: Mm-mm. I don't know. So we will see if this latest glove in DNA turns up anything. The last one didn't. So we'll see. How it turns out, I don't know the answer. I mean, do y'all have any theories other than if they're as professional as they now think, why aren't they doing a better job of getting money or informing everybody?
1: Well, that's what's scary.
2: We don't know if there's been communication. They may not have released it.
0: Well, that's true. You know.
1: Right, but that's what's concerning if you're the family and care about Miss Nancy is that, I mean, there's been no proof of life. Rick, to your point, talking about ransom money or demands, it's just like they've just gone dark.
2: And we're talking, 3 weeks into this thing? Or is it more than that? Time flies.
1: So.
2: And the longer it goes, you just, you know.
0: Yeah. Well, it is.
3: Saturday, November. She was last seen Saturday, January 31st. Reported missing February 1st.
0: Yeah, so I don't know as they continue. I mean, you're right. I see people saying that on text. It does seem if they were – how can professionals be so flipping with their gloves?
1: No, that's a great point.
0: Yeah, I mean –
1: But these weren't found in the backyard, right? Weren't these found like miles away?
0: One was 2 miles away, and I don't know
3: what did the did they determine that first one was even related to the
0: – Right,
1: there was no hit on that. Yeah, so – Who knows? It just.

0: just keeps getting more bizarre.
1: Well, I don't want to be gruesome. I think we've had enough of that today. But I will say one scenario is they did have a plan. That plan involved her staying alive. She did not stay alive. So now they've lost.
2: What are we going to do?
1: Other than, hey, we want the body back so we can have a proper burial.
0: Mm-hmm.
1: They probably are not as intrigued with that, I would think.
0: You're saying their leverage is gone?
1: Yeah. So what they may have done is just, sadly, abandoned the body and are just trying to get away now, not be caught.
3: Right.
0: I guess.
1: They're not going to ask for anything. They're just gone.
2: Possible.
1: Yeah. So, so I don't know, but I think that makes the most sense, right, by the way they're acting. And she was 84, and they did find some blood, and they did. She does have medications that her family says she needs. So it could have been that all the leverage is gone. So let's just see if we can keep the body from being found, and let's vanish. We'll be back. More of the show coming up right after this.
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0: In a world that embraces mediocrity, they are thriving. 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
1: Thanks for being with us today, America. Having a blast. Appreciate you. So a lot we've already covered. 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Except for that one segment. No, I don't say that again. 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You know, we first talked about Field of Greens. 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People look back and go, it did a lot of great things, but it also had some side effects that, I don't want to take a chance on. Well, if you'd rather try some, now this is not for somebody trying to lose just a few pounds. It's 10 pounds or more. So TakeLean.com. This is natural. Helps you with your appetite while you're, you know, dieting and exercising. You definitely need to do better. This is not some magic pill that if you don't do your part, but it can help what you're doing be more effective. Also, because it's going to give you energy by getting the body to burn fat for energy, which is what you're trying to do, and maintain a healthy blood sugar level, which is really important. So TakeLean.com, you can find that also under our sponsors button, but also use our code BIGVOX, and get 20% off. All right, so couple of things. So I've had time with John Thomas after the show yesterday. It was good to have he and his son Victor on and update all the wonderful things they continue to do with Living Hope in South Africa and expanding. And I remember it was years ago, and John Thomas will just say things like very casually that most people go, hey, you're not going to believe this. You're not going to believe it. Hey, man, you. He doesn't do it that way. He just does it so casually. Like I remember the time he was like, yes, my grandfather, was the one that invented the roundabout. I was like, what?
2: The roundabout?
1: Your granddad invented the roundabout? What are you talking about? Oh, yes.
2: His grandfather.
1: Yeah.
2: Did you tell him how you were scared of him?
3: Did you tell him how you hate him?
2: Yeah.
1: Well, at the time, we didn't have him here. So when he told me that, my disdain for them had not. By the way, there was one. It was when we were in South Georgia, down towards Savannah. It was the most confusing one that we've. I mean, it's
4: not that bad, Rick.
1: It's a nightmare.
4: They're not just
1: confusing.
4: Round.
1: Okay, what's
4: your circle?
1: What's next? You pulling for Canada in hockey? European
4: never,
1: trash.
4: You. Never.
5: Somebody that like
1: he's kinda,
5: for those you like to go. Let's go.
1: But people get confused, so that doesn't happen.
2: Listen, now there's some if they're real busy, I get it. But the ones that I encounter are not busy, and they work really good.
1: Where do you encounter them?
2: Bottom Leatherwood Road, and if I cut through the fort.
1: Okay, so, hey, wow, that's a big high-traffic area.
2: I didn't say it. That's what I just said.
1: I'm talking about the areas where people get
2: I got one in Georgia one time.
1: See, a little different.
2: But the more
1: different.
2: The more I did it,
1: when there's more traffic, a little different.
5: So do you just get scared and freeze
4: are
5: up?
4: Are you scared of them, Rick?
1: I'm not scared of them. I don't like them.
2: What it is, until we get used to it.
5: So you'd rather sit at a traffic light.
2: I get
1: not a traffic light, four-way stop.
2: I get how it works.
1: Mm-hmm.

0: But there's a lot of people that don't.
1: Right. That's,
0: I'm not worried about
1: that's
0: me.
1: The
0: I'm
1: problem.
0: Worried about these people that can't yield.
1: And our,
0: don't
1: our,
0: know what a yield sign
1: and
0: is.
1: And I will tell you this, our GPSs don't understand them.
0: Well,
2: no.
1: When you enter the roundabout, take the fourth exit.
0: Yeah, no, I gave you that.
2: And well, now you count right, you know, one, two, three, four.
3: Okay, that's right, not a hot, that's not like counting.
1: Is the one I'm sitting in count?
3: No.
2: But they wouldn't have you coming back the way you came.
1: I've noticed that they lock the counts off. Oh, here, I'm fine as long as I can see the name of the street. But when sometimes there's not the name of the street there, yeah. You're just having to count. It's unbelievable. Yeah, people get two blocks.
0: I don't buy them leather with stuff.
1: Yeah. Okay. Yeah. Let's do one payer insurance too. Let's do that.
3: The Europeans
1: love that.
3: That's not what we're saying.
1: Okay. Let's do all that. Okay. Let's have a king. Let's have a royal family.
3: Let's have assisted suicide be like the second number one cause of death.
1: There you go.
2: Yeah.
1: But anyway,
3: I said second number one.
2: They also people don't know how to work a four-way stop. They all get two blocked. Like, who goes? Who
0: yeah, we got people that came hell.
2: I mean, good
0: way.
2: Night.
1: What I love about a four-way stop
0: you're
1: is.
0: Right.
2: I mean, it's like, what are we doing? Let's go.
0: And then they start waving. Just do, right? Nobody's got to wave.
1: What I love about the four-way stop, when people hesitate, Burge goes.
0: Yeah, I love that.
1: Because if you do this, y'all going to hesitate, I'm out.
3: Hey, yeah. If this makes you feel better about a roundabout, you can also be rude in a roundabout, Rick. You can just keep going.
2: If you want to be rude, if that's the goal.
1: Just keep circling.
0: Yeah. You can move the whole circle while shooting a bird.
1: No, I don't like that. So same thing with so John Thomas says his family invented the roundabout.
0: No, time out on that. First of all, that's a step.
1: No, he did. And he just sticks with it like it's not a big deal.
0: The worldwide roundabout.
1: Yes, and he did another one yesterday. I'm sitting there having some coffee with him.
2: Are you supposed to say this part?
1: There's nothing wrong with this. So he's talking to
0: me. What else he claiming, Bill?
1: No, listen. All of a sudden he goes, hey, I was wondering, have you seen the animated feature David about King David? I said, no, I've never watched it, but I know it's out there. I see a lot of hype about it. Yes. So my cousin's son actually wrote and produced that. It's done quite well. And I'm like, what your family did
0: animated?
1: That too? Your family did that too? Yes.
3: I've seen some clips of it. It looks great.
1: Yeah. Just getting 98% of positive reviews. They just sold it to Angel Studios, I believe, for $80 million.
2: Rick, I don't think you're supposed to discuss
1: what?
2: The numbers.
1: How
0: much did he get for that roundabout?
1: but I mean, he just throws these things at them. I'm like, wait, your family gave us the animated David too? Are you kidding me? Yes, of course. And I'm like, that's a big deal. I mean, this movie's like done great. I think it's on streaming now, but it was very well received.
0: I'm big on animated stuff. But
1: Greg, that's not
2: Greg,
1: the point.
2: You're grown.
3: It's not for you.
1: Yeah, Greg, not the point. I'm not big on a roundabout, but I'm talking to a guy who said his family invented it.
2: I don't know what you and roundabouts. We need to go out and have a roundabout 101 with you.
1: You know what they are? They're crapabouts. That's what they are.
2: No. For somebody that's so efficient and wanting to be in a hurry, it seems like you would love a roundabout.
1: I don't find them efficient.
2: Why?
3: They are.
1: Because people get too blocked in there and they don't know what to do.
0: There's a lot of people get too, like we just said, there's a lot of people can't handle a four-way.
2: No.
1: Yeah,
2: no.
1: But the problem
2: is they can't merge. They can't do a lot.
3: Light turns green. They're looking at their phone.
2: Right.
1: Can I tell you something? You just hit on one. What is the deal with you merge people?
2: Oh.
1: How can y'all not know how to merge? It's not a stop sign. They give you some room to get in.
2: And then get over.
1: I mean, the one that gets
0: me. They even had to put signs up sometimes that tell you.
1: I've got
0: keep
1: one.
0: Keep moving.
1: I've got one where we are. I'll go back there and I'll see it back there. I'll go, here we go. If somebody's up there two blocks and can't merge. The thing that infuriates me about the merge here is they give you an entire inside lane that no one's in but us to either take the exit, because it'll take you right to the exit, or get in the traffic and keep going. There is no reason, none, zero, for anybody to sit there.
0: Brakes should not be involved.
1: And everybody sits there.
0: What?
1: And it's infuriating. And they start waiting on the traffic like it has to be clear for them
0: and
1: to pull out.
0: Just miles.
2: Pay attention while they're texting, right?
1: Well,
0: that's true. Yeah. I think that's what they think is a good time to text because it's a pause.
1: No, you know what I think? I think some people are so obsessed with their phones. You're right. They're going, well, here's a good place I can stop so I can look down and just see if anybody has sent me that video of, you know, a cat jumping off of a trampoline again. You know what I mean?
0: Yeah, which is a good one.
1: Or I've gotten, are you running some sort of corporate? Who's texting you that this is important?
2: Yeah.
1: I mean,
2: I need to pray for you.
1: Your messages
0: somebody
1: aren't
0: on fire
1: that important.
0: And they need you to come put them out. Right.
2: There's an exit in Alabama north of Birmingham, in Hayden. It's the Hayden exit.
0: I don't know.

0: now where I can solve some of it. Mm-hmm.
1: Roundabout feels like a puzzle.
2: Yeah.
1: A lot of chaos.
3: So it's you. It's not you worry about drivers. You don't know how to do them.
1: It's a chaotic feel.
2: It's a roundabout.
1: Yeah, okay. Okay, why don't y'all get a royal family? All right.
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9: Google insists it doesn't have a monopoly when it comes to you searching the internet. Google lost a lawsuit by the Biden-era U.S. Justice Department nearly 2 years ago. The federal judge in D.C. presiding over that case ruled that Google violated antitrust laws by becoming the world's default search engine. The DOJ insisted that Google's acts, such as paying Apple to be the default search engine in its web browsers, was illegal and anti-competitive, and that it prevented other search engines, such as Microsoft Bing, from getting a fair shake at the market. The judge demanded Google share specific search data with the competition, such as Microsoft and ChatGPT maker OpenAI. Now Google is appealing that ruling, arguing the district court judge was in error and that Google never made the device makers it paid stop using or block rival search engines. The U.S. DOJ has yet to reply to the appeal. With Fox on Tech, I'm Evan Brown, Fox News.

0: Securing America.
1: On this Memorial Day, as we remember those who gave their lives in service to our country, we also pay respect to the next generation of leaders who will serve as the foundation of our collective security. Homeland Security Secretary Mark Wayne Mullen recently told the graduating class of the Coast Guard Academy,
2: "You're our first line of defense to protecting the homeland."
1: The secretary continued,
2: "You're the 1% that will stand up and you defend our freedoms, you defend our Constitution, you defend our homeland, you defend our nation."
1: Coast Guard Commandant Admiral Kevin Lundy reminded the graduates of the great responsibility they now carry.
3: "You must lead as if your lives depend on it. For certain, the lives of the men and women you lead, their lives will depend on it. And the lives of the American people we serve will depend on it."
1: Kevin Uretzky, Fox News.
0: Fox on Games, your insider's cheat code to gaming.
4: Bungie is ending active development of its live service shooter, Destiny 2. The developer confirming in a recent announcement the online game's final content update will be released on June 9th as the studio embarks on a new journey in developing its next titles. The post also reassuring players Destiny 2 will remain playable moving forward. It comes as Bloomberg reports Bungie will be laying off a significant number of employees after next month's release. Red Dead Redemption 2 is now the third highest selling game of all time.
5: "Maybe when your mother's finished mourning your father, I'll keep her in black on your behalf."
4: The 2018 action-adventure reaching 85 million sold copies worldwide to achieve the milestone, moving ahead of Wii Sports, which had 83 million. The two highest-selling games of all time are Minecraft, with 350 million units sold, followed by Grand Theft Auto V, with 230 million. Brian Holkren, Fox News.
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9: And here we go, moving through another day together. Thank you for being with us. The number is 888, the number 6, Big Vox, or 888-624-4869. You can text us on that same exact line. A couple of things to be aware of. I'm honored to be going to Monticello, Florida, coming up on Saturday. And I'm always, how do I pronounce that church again? I'm
10: going to look. Here it goes.
9: Here it is. Now, Wasisa. Wasisa Christian Church.
10: You got a feeling that's not right.
9: No, I think it's right. Wasisa. That's what the locals say.
10: That's what they call it. You may have heard of it.
9: Yeah, so that's
11: Wasissa?
9: Coming up.
10: Wasissa.
9: Wasissa.
11: I'm trying to think of I'm trying to think of how you said it last week.
9: Wasissa.
11: Wasissa.
9: Wasissa.
11: I thought it was Wasissa.
9: Well, remember, I got corrected, though.
11: I forget.
9: And then I wrote it down when
12: pastor,
9: I got corrected.
12: Did he not tell you?
11: I'm sorry.
9: He did. We didn't get into it.
11: I forgot.
9: He didn't want to try to say it either. He's actually from Alabama. So anyway, by the way, big fan of the show and has a great testimony out of the show.
12: Yeah.
9: So looking forward to being there for the big men's event coming up on Saturday evening. That is a free event. And then looking ahead, Paducah, Kentucky. Excited.
12: Paducah.
9: Sherry and I are going to be there at Lone Oak First Baptist in Paducah, Kentucky. The marriage conference is March 6th and 7th. So that's Friday night and Saturday, half a day. And then I'm honored to be asked to stay and actually preach on the 8th at their morning services. So if you want to that, you go to BurgessMinistries.com or RickBurgessShow.com and look under events. And Sherry and I are excited about being there with all of you that are coming to Paducah then as well. Okay, so with the State of the Union tonight,

0: I remember we talked about it. This seems to keep happening, that every time we get on the show and we talk about we're now declassifying more, you know, unidentified phenomenon.
1: Mm-hmm. Yeah,
0: you know, the UFOs they were once called.
1: What are they now? UAP?
0: All these different names. And then everybody gets to talking, and Obama says something, and then everybody's talking about it, and then whoop, it just vanishes. And it's gone again. Do you think tonight will Trump say something about
2: I don't know if that'll make the list.
0: Because the declassifying is not a simple process.
2: No, it's not.
0: And so it supposedly is that, because, like, you remember, we're just now getting into all the horror of Epstein. Mm-hmm. You remember, we all thought we were going to see it months ago. And people started talking about. It seems like it's a slow process. There's like hype, yeah. And there's these big headlines, and everybody gets all fired up, and then all of a sudden everybody's like, "Well, I don't see anything yet."
2: Mm-hmm.
0: So think about how long ago we thought we were going to know what we know about Epstein now.
2: Right.
0: And so is it just a long process?
1: We've many times had threatening a full disclosure, they call it, on the UFOs. Mm-hmm. We've been talking about that for years.
2: Yeah. But on Epstein, I believe this last one was like, okay, this is everything now.
1: They still got a bunch of it redacted, marked out.
0: Who knows?
2: I don't know. It is really hard to believe, though, State of the Union tonight. He's only been in office second term, only 1 year.
1: You know,
2: so much has been accomplished in 1 year.
1: If you're redacting, you're really not releasing it.
0: What did you just say, Spinny?
2: I said, hopefully he can communicate that well, because
0: bless your heart.
2: What is being accomplished is really remarkable.
0: Mm-hmm.
2: It's just
0: if he won't chase rabbits,
3: it's better than,
0: and he won't respond to everybody who's ever said something negative about him. If he will just sit there and say, "Here's the state of things. Here's what the administration has done. Here's the good." Mm-hmm. If he would just do that, then maybe. But speaking of this Epstein thing, CBS has had to drop a news contributor. Ooh, I don't know how you say his last name. It's Attia.
1: Attia.
3: Attia. Oh, Peter Attia?
0: Yeah.
1: Peter Attia.
0: Oh, have you seen any of this, Adler? I want to warn you.
3: Yeah, he's, yeah.
2: We're really covering some things.
1: So he's not very vague about the point.
0: Oh, my goodness. You talk about somebody here, but that was the easiest firing so far.
1: Mm-hmm. So nobody said, "Hey, wait a minute. There's a little rough on
0: There's nobody that would say, "Wait a minute. We're being a little rough on
1: that." That's not what he meant.
0: On Attia.
2: Yeah.
0: No, he is having conversations, 1,700 of them, with Epstein. Buddy, they're pals.
1: Is this recordings or is it emails?
2: Emails.
0: Ugly. Some of the conversations.
3: And he's supposed to be this health guru.
0: Well, he did talk about that in his emails, sadly.
3: Yeah.
0: But in a way that was quite crude.
1: Yeah.
2: What a loser.
3: Mm-hmm. Yeah.
0: So he.
1: Boy, if he had a goatee.
0: Yeah. Greg, this is not one of those things.
3: A red goatee, maybe.
1: Yeah. That turned gray.
3: Yeah. Huh?
0: Yeah.
1: That guy.
3: Yeah.
2: Just because he's bald?
1: I'm not saying. I was confused.
0: He does resemble you a little bit.
2: What are y'all talking about?
1: Rick, from here up.
0: Right. He does.
2: From the eyebrow to the forehead.
0: Right, yeah.
2: That's about it.
0: Thanks,
2: guys, for that comparison.
0: Same shape head. But let me put it this way. Attia's not going to be able to tell us, like everybody else who's freed himself, that he was just in a conversation about buying a plane.
1: Right.
2: No, not going to be able to do that. He was into some other things.
0: He wants Epstein to know how much fun he's having.
3: Yeah.
2: Which is extremely sad.
0: Well, it's horrible.
3: Something we can talk about is his son. A young son had a cardiac arrest event. Attia has publicly said, "I had to stay in New York because I was busy with important work." So he didn't get to his son, who was in the ICU, until 10 days later.
0: Excuse me.
3: Now we see these emails coming out. He was hanging with Epstein.
0: Was he yucking it up with Epstein while his kid was in trouble?
3: His kid was in ISU. His wife was by herself with the child in ISU.
2: What a horrible man.
3: Wow. Yeah, and he's this.
0: Yeah. Well, CBS has not come to his defense. They've let him go.
3: And he's a big deal. This isn't just like some random guy. He's been on Joe Rogan talking about longevity, how to live longer, be super healthy, all that.
0: Well, he discusses some things about his diet
2: Yes, he does.
1: Huh. Wow, Rick. It's just not good. You don't need an interpreter for this.
0: It's just not good. No, it's not. It is.
1: Say, nobody will go.

0: know what he made.
1: No, no, he's not even. No, he's
0: wow. I'm trying to figure out tonight with and we've brought it up already on the show. If you missed it, and Text Nation is asking about it too. What's the purpose behind the Democrats inviting Epstein victims to the State of the Union?
1: I know.
0: I'm confused on
1: well,
0: that.
1: Well, I probably can help you on that because I've had time to think about it since we brought it up a couple hours ago. Look, this has been going on since politics existed. What they're going to try to do is they're going to try somehow to see if they can pull some of their acrobats. And they're going to try to take this narrative, no matter how many people connected to the Democrats are involved in this, they're going to try to convince the world that Epstein means Trump. It doesn't mean us.
2: Mm-hmm.
1: Epstein's tied to Trump, not us. And Trump and Epstein, they belong together. Epstein and us, we don't. Now, I know you think I'm being outrageous
0: but
1: you hide and watch.
0: Yeah. I don't.
1: That's exactly what's
0: going to happen. I don't think you're far off. I think that's probably
1: why else would they do it?
0: That's
1: yeah. Right, yeah.
0: Because some of them are going to be sharp. We're going to go to Washington Mall, not even go. You know, okay, that says a lot.
1: Yeah, now they got to be careful who they bring because there's a chance that somehow get footage of Bill Clinton hitting on one of them. So you had to
3: go.
1: This is a chancy movie.
0: That's yeah, true. It is. Okay.
1: If he's here.
3: Somebody calm Bill down.
2: Well, I'm going to steal this line from our friend from CNN, Scott Jennings. He's been sitting in these debates. People are trying to tie Trump to this stuff. And Scott Jennings uses the line, who signed off on the Epstein files being released? Who signed that law? It's the Epstein Files Transparency Act, signed in November of 2025. That would be Donald Trump. He signed that. He signed off on releasing these things.
1: Yeah.
2: You know who didn't? Biden.
1: Right.
0: Oh. Hit that button.
1: And hey, Lick, did I hear the mic drop in there?
2: That's me pushing the button, switching, but it worked.
0: Yeah.
1: Right.
0: Yeah, it is kind of funny. For 4 years, this kind of just went away, didn't it?
1: Well,
0: no talk at all.
1: If I thought I was going to be damaged by what came out, and there were going to be things there I couldn't explain, you wouldn't get me to sign it.
2: No.
1: So I think that's something that, but again, that's so logical. And that's so straightforward, it'll never see the light of day. Because the way the left play, they create a chaotic, bizarre, foggy, gray, just you can't even believe sometimes the things they're trying to sell you on. They're all illusionists. You know, the key to a great illusion is to get you to look where they want you to look.
3: Yeah.
1: It's not magic.
0: Mm-hmm.
1: They get you to look and pay attention where they want you to be. And that's all this is. And they've been doing it. And if you can do this while at the same time convincing Americans, which, by the way, they have done. I've been around them. To convince certain Americans that to like Trump means you're bad.
3: Yeah.
1: You're a bad, bad person.
0: Golly.
1: And they've done it. So if you can mix that with a little bit of something, you know, because you've already established, you know he's bad, right? So we've told you on that. Well, this isn't us. He's so bad, it must be him. And then the next thing you go, well, yeah, you told me he was bad. So bad means he must be the Trump problem. Because he's bad, right? Oh, he's bad.
0: Right.
1: We're good, he's bad.
0: Yeah.
1: Yeah, but you got a lot of problems. Yeah, but remember, he's bad. So we'll be right back. Stay close.
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12: I'm Michelle Polino.
13: She's from Texas. I can
12: Ella Langley continues to dominate the Billboard Hot 100 chart with a history-making 10th week at number one. Only 4% over the survey's 67-year history reached the milestone. And it's rarer among country songs. It's one of just 4 to rule for 10 or more weeks and make the top 5 hot country list. Notably, 3 have done so in the last 3-plus years, including Shaboozey's A Bar Song, Tipsy, and Morgan Wallen's Last Night. Langley sets another mark on the latest Hot 100 with Be Her, holding at number 2, making her the first artist known primarily for country music to claim the chart's top 2 spots simultaneously for multiple weeks. She was also the big winner at the Academy of Country Music Awards, taking home 4 trophies.
14: The ride was worth the fall.
12: Cody Johnson won the coveted Entertainer of the Year and Male of the Year. That's Fox Country on Fox News.
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1: And it's time now. Here we go. So, unscreened phone calls, it tells you everything in the title. No call screener. When we started the new show, we kind of came to the conclusion that call screeners were kind of a waste of time. It really wasn't accomplishing much other than bogging the phones down. Because people trying to talk to the call screener, and then we went to members of the show, and people don't tell you what they're going to talk about anyway. They can lie. So it really, we were like, well, let's just cut out the middleman.

0: We'll make those decisions in real time on the program, responding to the callers as it's happening. Nothing between these callers, all of you out there, nothing between you and us, but airwaves and opportunity. So as Ken Osborne just told you, make it count. So the number is 888, the number 6, Big Vox. If the phone is ringing, then you are in line and ready to go. That's your cue to turn down the radio or the TV and be ready. Hello. You're on the Rick Burgess Show. Unscreened phone calls. Go ahead.
1: Papa, what's that man doing to that deer?
0: All right.
2: Right out of the gate. You're not helping, Greg.
0: We continue. Lines are opening now. Hello, you're on the Rick Burgess Show. Unscreened phone calls. Go ahead.
3: Gentlemen, how are y'all?
0: We're good. I hope you're well.
3: I am well. Hey, did we ever get an answer last week of what happened when Greg's wreck of what the secrecy was?
4: I just crashed my truck. It's been so long ago, I forgot about it.
5: I mean, there's really no. You're
2: telling it. It's pretty good.
0: Well, you were pretty frustrated.
2: You sure were.
0: You were frustrated.
2: Yeah, man. Some of the details.
5: On the side of the road drops off.
0: Well, yeah. Yep. Yep.
5: Get heading downhill. Ain't nothing you can do.
4: Brace for impact.
0: No other vehicle involved. Just you. Rick Burgess Show.
5: Hey, I got a new truck, though.
0: You sure did? It's a nice truck. Yeah. It's about to get to drive to Illinois.
5: It is.
0: Rick Burgess Show. Unscreen phone calls. Go ahead. Nothing there. We'll continue.
5: All right, then.
0: Rick Burgess Show. Unscreen phone calls. You're on. Go ahead.
6: Yeah, y'all were talking about the Epstein files. I wonder when they're going to release the information as to why the Clintons killed Epstein in prison.
0: Well, yeah.
5: Listen, if you for 1 minute think he killed himself, you ain't paying attention.
0: That's right.
2: Mm-hmm. No, watch out.
0: Too many people in trouble.
7: Is he dead, though?
0: Rick Burgess Show, unscreened phone calls. Go ahead.
8: Hey, good morning, gentlemen.
0: Hey, buddy.
8: Hey, so earlier you said you're going down to Monticello to go to a church that you couldn't really figure out how to pronounce. It's Wasissa. I grew up in that area.
0: Wasissa. Like sister. Wasissa. Hey, my Wasissa.
5: Okay.
8: You want to
5: say it like that. Rick, that sound like a church when you say it like that.
0: Okay. Well, it might. Thank you for that. You get into this Indian stuff.
5: A lot of Indian words out there.
0: Rick Burgess Show, unscreened phone calls. Go ahead.
9: Good morning, guys.
0: Hey, buddy.
9: Hey, Rick, I really want to hear a conversation between John Thomas and Gary the Bulldozer Man about turkey hunting and four-wheelers.
10: Hello, Gary. I was wondering, is there any way that we could take a four-wheeler and you put me on a gobbler?
11: Hey, you can't get on a four-wheeler and make all that racket? Hey, you sure you from Africa? I mean, ain't what I was expecting. I mean, Rick said you's from Africa.
10: Yes, Gary, I'm from South Africa.
11: Huh. How about that? I thought you'd be a little darker.
5: You know. So funny. But you do realize,
0: by the way, that actually happened.
5: Yeah. Larry and Gary with the podcast. Imagine Gary and John Thomas, because they're so different. That would be a good podcast.
10: Hello and welcome to the podcast. I am John Thomas, and of course, I have my co-host, Gary the Bulldozer Man.
11: Hey, Robert.
5: But that would be a great combo.
0: It would. Oh, yeah. It really would. I
5: those like two that, accents that going
0: be,
5: to each
0: that
5: other.
0: That might be better.
5: Yeah.
2: No, Rick, you can just do it.
0: That's true. Rick, we don't need either one of them. I'll just create it. I'll be my own human AI. Rick Burgess Show, unscreened phone calls. Go ahead.
12: On the Savannah Guthrie and Nancy Guthrie thing, they should get John Thomas to look for Nancy or a South African. They would probably find her.
0: What? Okay. How's that connected?
10: I am not sure. I'm not familiar.
0: We will continue. Rick Burgess Show. Unscreened phone calls.
2: What am I missing?
13: Morning, Rick.
0: Oh, Larry Wayne.
2: Hatches.
5: Dependent.
13: Yeah, how's everybody doing?
0: We're good.
13: Guy comes in for Speedy.
2: Yes, sir.
5: Oh, boy.
13: Speedy, Carolyn, and I were wondering if you and your wife could come over this summer sometime.

0: Come over. He said,
1: December, he's giving you plenty of time ahead.
0: Yeah, I think he said the summer or something.
2: Oh, I thought you said December.
1: Did you say December or this summer?
3: No, this summer.
1: Oh.
0: Next summer?
1: How about all of us?
3: This coming summer.
1: So two summers from now.
4: Can we all bring our wives? Just every one of us and let's all go.
1: Let's overwhelm it.
4: Hey, get it all over with. It'd be great. We'll have a ball.
0: What about everybody?
4: Bring us all. Crowd, we can use Adler's van for part of us to sleep.
0: Mm-hmm.
4: Huh?
3: That sounds great.
1: Adler,
3: come over.
1: Well, yeah. So you won't speed in Adler. That's it.
4: Yeah.
3: Everybody.
1: I was coming next weekend, but I'll change my mind now.
5: Larry,
4: he believes you.
1: If you...
3: What's up for you guys to do a show? All four of you to do a show here.
1: Now that is what we need to do.
5: Oh, my goodness, Larry.
4: Y'all?
5: Larry, if you could only have two, if you could only have two of the four, who would you pick?
3: Speedy and Adler.
1: I knew it. Ricky, cut the Burgesses.
0: Love you, Larry.
4: Nobody wants the Burgesses. We get it.
5: That's it. There it is. You bring the Burgess brothers, you got trouble.
4: You got trouble.
5: I think you know what he's afraid of.
0: That y'all make fun of.
5: You know what he's afraid of, Greg? Airplane spin.
1: Oh, yeah.
4: That's exactly what would happen.
5: Mm-hmm. Yep. Because I put him in an airplane spin so fast.
4: Followed by a turkey picking over logs.
5: Yes, I guess. We'd be messed with Larry so much.
0: That's the best text of the day. Larry wants Speedy to come in December so he can ask him to say the blessing.
6: Speedy, they want you to say the blessing.
1: That's really good.
5: Oh, that's great.
4: Boy, the callers are really good.
1: Rick Burgess show on screen.
4: They are
1: great
4: to take.
1: They are phone calls. Go ahead.
4: So get it right.
7: Hey, Rick, what is your beef with Motley Crue?
0: Yeah.
1: Well, I don't have a beef. What?
4: It's Vince Gill, now Motley Crue.
1: Well, you know, believe it or not, their song's not overly... They're not overly uplifting to help me get closer to Jesus.
4: What are you talking about? Too fast for love?
1: Is this guy trying to start a new beef that I've got? That's funny.
0: Probably.
1: Rick Burgess show unscreen phone calls. Go ahead.
7: I tenderize my meat. Okay.
0: Didn't like his tone.
4: No, that was a good call.
1: Yeah. That one right there. I couldn't understand even a word of it, but it sounded problematic.
0: Sure.
1: Thank you all for participating, and we got through, pretty well. We have more to do. Good stuff. We've covered quite a bit. If you missed any of that.
0: Larry takes what we say literally.
1: He does.
0: So now I'm going to get text about the whole show coming.
1: He made his pick. He didn't want the whole show. He wants you and Adler.
0: Y'all said if it was just two, he wants everybody.
4: No.
1: Box
4: seats. He wants you and only you.
1: Coming up.
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11: People across America will pay tribute to the fallen. I'm Dave Anthony, Fox News.
12: I feel like we live Memorial Day every day almost.
11: David Horton's son Chris was an Army specialist killed in the war in Afghanistan in 2011, and his father tells Fox he's...
12: Just missing him, imagining him at a different age. But we look, our family looks at Chris as an absolute American hero.
11: There will be Memorial Day gatherings and parades. The biggest will be in Washington, D.C. President Trump will go to Arlington National Cemetery, lay a wreath at the Tomb of the Unknown Soldier. He posted on Truth Social, God bless those that have made the ultimate sacrifice. The president also just posted negotiations with Iran are proceeding nicely. It will only be a great deal for all or no deal at all, and back to the battlefront and shooting bigger and stronger than ever.
13: The bottom line here, the Iranians will have to make serious concessions as it relates to their nuclear program in the Strait of Hormuz, or they are not going to receive any sanctions relief whatsoever.
11: Fox's Trey Yingston, Tel Aviv.
13: The Trump administration says the deal with Iran is 95% complete, but there are still some final details to be addressed. The memorandum of understanding may take several days to reach because the Iranian system doesn't move as fast as the United States would like.
11: Optimism about a deal as oil prices falling more than 5%. They paid tribute to Kyle Busch in Charlotte before NASCAR's Coca-Cola 600, which he was supposed to drive in before Busch's sudden death last week. His wife and children were honored by NASCAR CEO Steve O'Donnell.
14: Samantha, I want you to know that this sport stands with you and that you and your children are NASCAR family forever.
11: Busch's number 8 was also displayed large on the track infield. Daniel Suarez won the race. They also paid tribute to Kyle Busch at the Indianapolis 500. Felix Rosenquist then was the winner in the closest finish ever by just 0.02 of a second. 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
7: It's May 25th, and this is your Fox Daily Snapshot. Today is National Tap Dance Day. Tap dancing is one of America's most original dance steps, which dates back to the early 1800s. President George H.W. Bush signed the day into law in November of 1989. But the day is observed today to mark the birthday of one of the great tap dancers ever, Bill Bojangles Robinson. Also on 61, President John F. Kennedy announced in front of a joint session of Congress his intention of putting a man on the moon and returning him to Earth by the end of the decade.
8: No single space project in this period will be more impressive to mankind or more important for the long-range exploration of space. And none will be so difficult or expensive to accomplish.
7: It was one of the greatest achievements in the history of America as the Apollo 11 mission landed on the moon in July of 1969. I'm Tushar Saxena, and that's your Fox Daily Snapshot.
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So here we go, a brand new hour on a brand new show. Box seats are full. 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

0: The hour, as you heard, everybody here today, we've got Speedy, Greg, and Adler. Greg did inform us earlier in the program. He and Lisa have got to travel to see some friends and to be with them during a tough time, and will not be with us on Wednesday, Thursday, and Friday. But he is with us today, so Vox Seats, get a long look. Greg will be gone until Monday. And a couple of things going on. Have I mentioned the semi-quincentennial?
1: No, Rick.
2: Oh, is that happening?
1: Yeah,
2: what is that? What you got today, buddy?
0: 250th birthday for America.
1: That's right.
0: 250,
1: you're the
0: baby.
1: Ambassador.
0: Mm-hmm.
2: For how much do you think baby brother remembers about what you got coming up?
1: Oh, the tulips. He's got to go dance in tulips or something.
0: Let me tell you.
2: What else?
0: Can I tell you how often?
1: Oh, he got to plant a tree.
0: Can I tell you how often he thinks of the things?
1: He's never planted a tree a day of his life.
0: Excuse me?
1: When did you plant a tree?
0: Down at the farm.
1: Yeah, you did, by the way.
0: Mm-hmm, okay.
1: Gary kind of helped. He assisted you.
0: Well, more than that, really. I
1: watched Gary do it. But
0: not Gary. There was actually a whole crew that came.
1: Oh, okay.
0: I did book that crew, though.
1: That's true.
0: So basically, I planted it.
1: That's kind of so you're going to plant another.
0: Yeah. I don't know if I'm planting. I don't know what I'm doing with the Liberty Tree.
1: When's this happening?
0: Today.
1: Oh, wow.
0: Mm-hmm. Yeah,
2: that's what I'm saying.
0: Today, I'm going to see the tulips.
1: Tiptoeing through them.
0: At American Village. They start the big tulip thing today. If you've never been, it is really something to see. Over 100,000 tulips.
1: That's a lot of tulips.
3: I'm going to hear Tiny Tim sing about it.
0: Let him sing a little bit.
1: Yeah.
3: Tiny Tim, it's not creepy, though, at all, so that's good.
4: By the window, that is where all the
0: How did we get on the Tonight Show?
1: I remember him.
0: Oh, yeah.
1: Didn't he fall over on the stage?
0: He did.
1: Ain't that how he went on in?
0: How about this?
1: I think so. I think he died during a performance.
0: I think now people are going to see the Rolling Stones now just to see if they could be there when one of them finally falls. And y'all, Keith Richards, is he?
1: Well, I know you said he's looking good.
0: You said he made a deal with the devil. Is he just going to live forever?
1: I guess so. Yes, because it ain't like he's lived a clean life.
0: By the way, if you're a person that tells people that if they'll do this, this, and this, this longevity stuff we just talked about a minute ago, there's not one of them that even acts like Keith Richards exists.
1: No.
0: Because you could always say, well, what about Keith Richards?
1: Yeah, and they go,
0: who?
1: What?
0: Right. He did everything y'all said not to do.
2: Yeah.
1: Smokes.
0: Right, sure. Still smokes.
1: Yeah.
0: But
2: so let's say people are going to be down there today.
3: Greg,
2: what time could they look for you, Rick?
0: My goal is to be at Tulips by noon local time. And then I'm involved in the Liberty Tree for Clanton. Hey, that's down here where I'm at. So Gary meets me there. And then I may go see a Liberty Tree or have some involvement in a Liberty Tree in Jefferson County as well.
1: I think you got to dig the hole.
0: This is all in Alabama. If you want to be part of the Liberty Tree for your community, just go to America250AL.org. They're doing them all week this week. And the tulips are up and running. And if you want to be a semi-quincentennial city, same website.
1: That is a lot of tulips.
0: America250AL.org.
1: Good job, Ambassador.
0: Ambassador for the semi-quincentennial for Sweet Home Alabama.
1: You're doing a good job. Yeah.
0: Thank you very much.
1: Yeah.
0: A lot involved in it.
1: Yeah.
2: And make them reels today.
1: That tree's
2: social
1: straight.
2: Social media.
1: Now. That tree needs to be straight.
0: And
1: I will plumb bob it.
0: But I will tell you this. Checking the time.
2: I know what this is.
0: Mrs. Burgess.
2: Mm-hmm.
0: Has decided she will be unable to go.
2: Oh, you sure about that?
0: Mm-hmm.
1: So the flowers are for you.
0: It'll be awkwardly getting my picture made in front of tulips. So,
1: tiptoe through them, are you?
0: Right. But I will tell you this.
2: Yeah.
0: I will be efficient.
1: Oh, yeah.
2: Yeah, but.
1: There ain't going to be no wasted time.
2: But you realize they've got to cut some things and videos and stuff.
0: Oh, yeah. Just get the camera up here. Let's roll. Let's go.
1: I want you, like, seated with your legs crossed in the middle of the tulips.
0: Do you, Greg?
1: Yeah, that's the picture I want.
0: Well, if that was physically possible, maybe.
1: Well, maybe.
0: You're right.
1: Without tearing your pants.
0: Me. I don't know. How about this? Growing up, I don't think I ever could sit and cross my legs. When they would say crisscross applesauce to us fat kids, you might as well.
1: When you grab it, flip
0: you hold it. You might as well ask us to stand on our head.
1: Yeah.
0: You know?
1: Backflip,
0: okay,
1: everybody.
0: Crisscross applesauce, Rick, why aren't you sitting down? I'm afraid I'll start a fire. You know? I mean, it's a...

0: Of course, back then they said Indian style.
1: They did. They did.
2: They
1: did. Mm-hmm.
2: Yeah, they changed.
3: Did you not say that anymore?
0: No, they say crisscross applesauce.
1: If they had said that crisscross mess, we had no idea.
0: No.
1: No.
2: Mm-hmm. Sit down, my little Indians.
1: Right. I'm not sure I can. That's also back when they'd call you an Indian giver.
2: Yes, they
1: give
2: would.
1: Somebody something, take it
0: sure,
1: back.
0: Sure, sure.
2: Yeah. Yes, it was.
0: Okay. We Chinese fire drill, all that.
2: Oh, mm-hmm. Yeah. Sure.
3: Saying it all over. Hey,
2: about this? Those were the days.
0: The Redskins were still
2: well, people
0: the
2: weren't so sensitive then.
1: Running
2: Indians weren't bothered by it. You know, there was a point where people weren't offended until everybody stepped on them they should be.
4: Mm-hmm.
2: Y'all should be upset about this. Well, we're just not.
1: Yeah, but you should be.
2: Right. There was a time everybody would lighten up, Francis, and go. I mean, look, we've said that before. I mean, how would you like to be a white person right now? Whatever.
3: Are you trying to get out of today? Is that what it is?
1: No. Well, Rick, you're not acting like an ambassador. That's
3: you're
1: all
3: not
1: I
3: being
1: got.
3: A very good ambassador. Right. Right.
0: America 250, buddy.
2: America 250, Semi Quincentennial. Ambassador for Sweet Home Alabama, right?
1: There he
2: here.
1: Is.
2: Yeah. Right here, locked and ready.
1: You so, and Roll Tide Willie.
2: Right. 4th of July thing coming up. This summer, such a big deal. Apparently, it's 2 days.
1: Wow.
3: Yeah.
1: More than 4th of July. It's 4th and 5th of July.
2: Mm-hmm.
1: Or 3rd and 4th.
2: Greg, 250.
3: Probably 3rd and 4th. Probably.
2: How about this? What about when John Thomas was here yesterday and we were all talking about 250 and he basically told us that South Africa was like 400 and something?
1: Yeah.
2: Was, mm-hmm. Right. So so anyway, that's going on today, and I'm going to be all over it.
3: Okay.
2: Okay.
3: Good deal.
2: You got that coming up. I'll
3: send a text to the group about one because Greg will forget. Hey, forgotten.
1: Oh, yeah.
2: I meant to ask y'all on last Friday, how quick did y'all forget me last Friday?
1: About time, you know where I turned when you get back on the road out here? Mm-hmm. Not there.
2: Mm-hmm.
3: Is that it?
1: I wasn't even at the first light yet.
2: Right.
0: Sorry, stop sign.
1: Sorry.
2: Can
0: I got all the way to the roundabout, Rick. I thought of you at the roundabout.
2: Thanks, buddy.
0: Yeah.
2: Yeah. Because for a minute, this is how you reminded me. Oh, Rick hates these. Oh, wait a minute.
0: Yes.
2: I wonder what Rick's doing. But I'll be honest with you, you were free not to think about anybody what you went through last week.
1: That's true.
3: Yeah.
2: You know, but the.
0: What's that baby shower?
1: Wow, what a shower.
2: Well, you made a scene there, didn't you?
0: Yeah, yeah.
2: But you know, make
0: a stand. That's why we don't assume, everybody. There's a little saying about assuming things.
2: Yeah.
1: Yes, there is.
2: I will say this, the fact that I would be in so much trouble with some wonderful people if I had any of you with me with what I went through. Because the fact that I was solo, I was able to stay stoic.
1: Yeah.
2: Mm-hmm. Do some things that if y'all were there, y'all be like, look at me.
1: Yeah.
2: You know, did you see that? You know.
1: Well. Yeah.
2: And y'all start making faces at me and stuff.
1: Like that phone call we had last week.
2: Correct. Correct.
3: Yeah. What?
1: The way you bailed on it.
2: Oh, yeah. But you're the worst.
3: Why am I the worst?
2: Because you'll disappear. You'll just walk out.
3: I won't walk out.
2: You'll just leave us.
1: Oh, yeah.
3: I'm here. I'm not a fleer.
2: I wish you'd have been there on Friday when I was sitting in my chair ready to go, and you would have saw what unfolded in front of me. I wish you'd it would have been rough on you.
3: Well, you handled it well, buddy.
2: I did.
1: That's good.
2: I did. I wish you'd
3: came
2: have been there.
3: Came to organize.
2: Yep. Yeah. Wish you'd have been there when I had the conversation, a couple conversations, too. Remember the one I told you about?
3: Yeah, I did. No. Tried to forget, but you reminded me.
2: Yep. And, you know, and I get mad when I have friends that want me to document. I said, guys, there's sometimes you can't start documenting. You can't tell somebody, hey, can you say that again?
3: Yeah.
2: You know, I mean. You
1: I missed that.
2: My friends didn't hear you say that. Can you say that again?
1: Yeah. All right, we'll be right back.
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0: 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So coming up next segment, Burgess Ball Battle, we'll see if we can't get some winners. Then we'll meet the folks here in the Vox seats. Greg, do you like, I'm simply talking about Speedy Adler Same, simply talking about his abilities, not talking about how weird he is or anything like that. Does Robert De Niro, does he make the cut? If he's in something, I'll give it a look.
1: Yes. A long time ago, yes.
0: Mm-hmm. Yeah. I hate to admit that. Too mad at him now.
1: It's just his work hasn't been good recently.
0: Okay.
2: Yeah.
3: Well, what if you rewatch the good stuff?
1: Yes.
0: Yeah.
1: Day long.
0: Are you saying it's affected his work, or has it affected your view of his work?
1: I think he just, I don't know. He tries to be a tough, angry guy now, and it doesn't work. Like that most recent Scorsese movie, he's supposed to be beating up somebody, and it looks terrible.
0: Okay. Mm-hmm. I didn't see that one.
1: Yeah.
3: Now, back during Goodfellas, it looked okay.
1: Oh, it was amazing.
0: I was a fan of De Niro's past work.
1: Raging Bull, Taxi Driver.
0: Nicole Wallace. I don't know who's Nicole Wallace.
1: She is. You'd recognize her. She's one of those lib journalists you see all the time.
0: So... Are you serious with this video audio you have from me that they're going to cry about Trump? Literally cry?
1: He is.
0: Yeah, he's going to cry?
2: Yeah. When he calls him.
0: Okay. Here we go.
3: Oh, yeah. I don't have to watch him now.
1: It's not good. Let me kill my other track.
0: He's going to cry.
1: Yeah.
0: Okay. Is he an actor? Is he really crying?
3: Could be
0: acting.
1: Yeah, this is from Nicole Wallace's The Best People podcast, which tells you what she thinks of herself and her circle.
0: And also, we'll say this, that's a cheap microphone, too. She needs more budget.
1: Yeah, what is that?
3: Okay. That's not. We had those in the 80s.
0: We sure did. Yep. I think we had those in Mystique.
3: We did.
0: All right, go ahead.
4: Lift people up.
5: Why?
4: You have to bring them together. Period. You can't divide people.
0: What are you
4: can't win that way.
2: Then why are you doing that?
1: Crying. That's her.
0: I don't know her.
4: It's a no-win situation. And look what we have. Look who we have there. It's almost like a destiny to have this thing there, Trump. Destroying, attempting to destroy this country, and maybe not even understanding why. So it's up to us to protect the country.
0: See there?
5: That's
0: their attitude, by the way.
1: Brian.
3: Breathing through his nose a lot.
5: You weren't supposed to make me cry.
0: Oh, you're making me cry,
5: Thank
0: Bobby.
5: Thank you so much. Thank you for this.
0: How about this?
5: We talked about how this is the moment. This is the moment that it goes one way or the other.
4: That's right.
5: You think it's going the other way?
4: I don't know. All I know is people have to resist.
1: Okay, buddy. All right. Mumbo jumbo.
3: I'm going to go home and watch Meet the Parents.
0: You can't.
3: I like him in that a lot better.
0: By the way,
3: it was really funny.
0: The people he supports... And the party and the ideology he supports is completely based on dividing people.
2: Yeah, that's all they are.
0: That's the entire strategy. And he has some moral high. See, this is what I told you earlier in the week. Was it yesterday? We've only been here 2 days. Yeah, it was yesterday. So they all run together now. But yesterday, remember we said the left is so arrogant, and while calling Trump arrogant, by the way, they're so arrogant. If they don't like something or somebody, it's noble. They're saving you from him or it, if it's some sort of legislation or whatever. If you are conservative and you disagree with them and you disagree with their assessment, that's because you're evil and wicked and a divider.
2: Mm-hmm.
0: And they're saving everybody from all of us who have the audacity to disagree with them. Now, they talk a lot about freedom. They talk a lot about saving the country. They talk a lot about... You know, expressing and just being who you want to be, unless who you want to be is not okay with them, then you're not allowed to be who you want
2: Correct.
0: To be. So,
2: can y'all make yourself cry?
0: It's just, if I was an actor, yes.
2: You know, they have the ability to do that.
0: Of course.
2: I don't know.
0: You
2: learn it through all the training.
0: It's a skill.
3: You pull a nose hair out.
0: Mm-hmm.
2: Is that what you do?
3: I've heard people talk about that.
0: Mm-hmm.
2: Try to pull a nose hair out?
3: Yeah, I'll make you cry.
0: Mm-hmm.

0: By the way, he's also
1: real hurts.
0: Yeah, he's at that age too. Testosterone a little lower now.
2: Yeah.
0: You know, but it's he's squalling. You know, he's one of those. But I think he could just be acting.
1: That's true too.
0: He's a good actor. Yeah,
1: very good actor.
2: Very good actor.
0: Yeah. So
1: a lot of good movies.
0: A lot of good movies.
3: You talking to me?
0: Yeah. I would love for him to say. I would love for Trump tonight to look in the camera and say, "Here's what I got to say about De Niro. Are you talking to me? Are you talking to me? I would love that.
3: I don't see anybody else here.
0: I don't see anybody else here.
4: That was an improv, by the way. That wasn't like in the script.
0: Most great moments in movies are.
4: A lot are.
0: Yeah, a lot are.
4: That's a rough one, by the way. Real rough. Real rough.
0: Did you know that George Lucas hated Harrison Ford's ad-lib on the not saying I love you too and saying I know? Hated it.
4: That's a great one.
0: But Harrison Ford said, I'm sorry, I have to disagree with Lucas. That person I'm playing would never say that. He would not have some little happy ending right there.
4: Yes, Han would say, I know. He wouldn't say, I love you, too.
1: That's right. Han's, I love you.
4: Oh, yeah.
0: Right.
4: Oh, I call him just Han.
0: Not a real person. Not a real person. No, we have some people that we probably all really like that don't know that.
4: Right.
0: But yeah. So, no, it's just they think so much that they have the high ground, but they don't realize how arrogant their assessment that they're the high ground truly is.
2: Right.
0: And this thing where they talk about saving the country, these are people that have no concept of the, now look, both parties have left the Constitution. It's just to what degree. Our government is way too big. Even the conservative version of the government is way too big. Our founding fathers would have a conniption if they came in and how big we've let it get. So if they want to get inside the Constitution and really get back to the original intent of the country, there's no way they could take that. The first thing that would go with the founding fathers got here was the government being in benevolence. The founding fathers never thought the government, that was the church's job. That was the citizen's job to handle benevolence. The government was never supposed to be in that business. They were supposed to protect the border and provide a military to protect you and really not be involved in your life much more after that.
4: Yeah, to them, defending the Constitution is, quote, ruining the country.
0: Right.
4: De Niro would claim that.
0: Yeah.
4: You're talking about like laws, borders, guns, rights?
0: They want another version of it.

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3: I'm Gianna Gelosi with your Fox True Crime Minute. More than three decades after a Kentucky woman, Anna Lee Manning, disappeared, authorities have arrested her husband and his mother in connection to what investigators now believe was her murder. 59-year-old Anthony Blaine Manning of Harrodsburg was indicted May 18th on charges of murder, tampering with evidence, and abuse of a corpse. His mother, 76-year-old Barbara Ann Manning, was also indicted on charges of complicity. The arrests come as investigators searched a property owned by Barbara Manning, digging holes in the yard. Investigators have not confirmed whether human remains have been found. Anna, who was 23 at the time, was last seen in the fall of 1992. According to the National Missing and Unidentified Persons System, she was standing out front of a jewelry shop with a white man and called out to her aunt, Elsie Williams, saying that she had something to tell her later, but Anna never arrived. Williams alleged Anthony Manning had been abusive during his relationship with Anna and said she had concerns about him early on. 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I'm Gianna Gelosi with your Fox True Crime Minute.
4: I'm Ashley DeVorkin with a Fox Celebrity Profile with Ludi Lin, Jessica McNamee, and Macaud Brooks of Mortal Kombat 2.
5: What was the best thing that you want to do to raise the bar for yourself from part one to now? Like, how would you compare even the training or the prep process?
6: We had more time this time, which was great. I think we were talking, some of us got cast within weeks of the first one. And so we just had to get out there. I was like, I have not a muscle on me. Like, I need to sort this out. And so we...
5: What was something that you did in this film, like stunt action-wise, that not only impressed yourself, but what is something you saw one of the others do that you were like, that was awesome?
7: I mean, everything I do is really impressive. No, but I will say this, though. Like, I did peek in on Ludi and Max's fight.
6: Yeah, that's great.
7: And there's plenty of times, and I made this mistake in the first movie, where I go like, wow, that is incredible wire work. And I'm like, oh, there's no wires. I'm like, wow.
4: Ashley DeVorkin, Fox News.
8: This is House Call for Health. There's a recall of seasoning mix used on meats, vegetables, and other foods because of potential bacteria contamination. The Food and Drug Administration says certain lots of Parmesan ranch seasoning in 7.3-ounce packages are being recalled by Blackstone Products of Utah. The FDA says the seasoning mix potentially could have salmonella, which could come from a milk powder ingredient supplied to a third-party manufacturer. Salmonella can cause fever, diarrhea, nausea, vomiting, and abdominal pain along with other symptoms. No illnesses have been reported in connection with the product. The affected products were sold nationwide through Walmart and the Blackstone Products website. The FDA says consumers should not use the seasoning mix, instead dispose of it immediately. Consumers can call Blackstone to obtain a replacement or for more information. 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I'm Lisa Brady, Fox News.
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15: That's right, we're here. Here it is. All right, so America, it is time for another.

0: Another Burgess Ball battle. The Vox seats are here. They come from all over. Speedy takes the wireless microphone and he moves to the Burgess Ball court, where he stands about to announce two names. One of these names could be going home with some cash or a wonderful prize from the Wheel of Bundles, Bits, and Bucks.
1: Yep.
0: Speedy, who will it be today, buddy?
1: We got Mr. Perry Inman coming up.
0: Perry, here he comes. Perry Inman.
1: Perry looked around like, here we go. Come on over here, my man. Mm-hmm. He'll be taking on Tyser Wilson.
0: Tyser Wilson.
1: Let's go.
0: All right.
1: So we got Perry to the left, Tyser to the right. Guys, you got 30 seconds. Don't you touch those basketballs yet. All right, wait till we say it's time. And then the last 10 seconds, everything counts as a three. So don't give up on that. You ready? And go.
0: All right, here we go.
1: They're off. Tyser to the right, Perry to the left. And Tyser just made it.
0: Okay.
1: Tyser just made it. He's up 4-0 now.
0: Okay.
1: 4-0 over Perry. Perry just drained one. Now it's 10-2, Tyser. All right,
0: Tyser's
1: last
0: on
1: 10
0: fire.
1: Seconds, everything counts.
0: Tyser's going nuts. He's going nuts.
1: Tyser's running away.
0: He's going nuts.
1: Oh, bless him, Lord. It's 16-2. All right, so now it is 19-8. And 5 seconds left. 19-11. All right, 19-14. 25-14 is the final. 25. Tyser wins.
0: And there it is. So that one, Tyser ran away with it. So Tyser Wilson is the winner. Means Perry Inman has to take the spin of shame. All right, so Perry, here's the deal. You lost. And now you have to say it's not Will to me and spin it. Now, Tyser, you could steal this. If he spins something you like, he take it. We saw somebody take $1,000 from a loser just recently. Yeah. So, but if you decide to pass on it thinking you can spin something better, that whatever he lands on is gone. All right, here we go. Are you ready, Perry? Sell the whole world that it's not Will to you.
2: It's not Will.
0: Give it a spin. There we go.
3: Perry, big money.
0: Spins it. Let's see what happens. Tyser, stand by. Let's see what the wheel produces today. Here comes the wheel. It's looking good. It's looking real good. It's looking real good.
4: Gotta ask him, do you want to keep this prize?
0: Do you want that prize?

0: the key on Henry the horse. If, it, oh, if his legs broke, we got to shoot him.
1: Look at Perry's face right
0: now. Oh, Perry. $1,000, buddy. Golly.
2: Yeah, I?
0: You okay, man? Hello. Well, let's meet him. Let's meet him. Jared Goodman and Monica Mueller. Here we go. Coming on up to the big boy of mine.
3: Good job, fella.
0: Here they go. Oh, God.
4: How's it going, fellas?
0: Wow. I understand that somebody overslept this morning.
4: Just a tad. I thought I was like Gary. I thought I could have something. You know what happens when you think that? You never can.
3: You can't. Rick, he's got a little bit of a sleep head.
0: Yeah, you do. You look a little sleepy.
4: So I had to throw the hat on. I got a little bed head up on here.
0: I asked Monica. I said, well, Monica, why didn't you make sure that he was up and ready? You know, she said, he's grown.
1: That's true. Okay.
3: Take care of his sir.
0: It's her day off. She ain't got time to fool with it. So do you guys have any questions or any interesting things about you or shout-outs?
4: I actually have two questions.
0: All right.
4: So the first, I was wondering how Speedy got his nickname.
3: Speedy. His wife gave at him. We're not sure.
1: Greg Burgess. That's normally your joke off air.
5: We are on the air.
3: I forgot about that.
0: So we don't know. That's your
1: All right.
5: We don't know.
0: It's short for Speed Racer.
3: Yes.
0: And
3: he's real fast.
0: Yeah, and we were looking for a person when Bubba and I were doing the show, right at the beginning, we want to put somebody that goes out and meets people, hands out T-shirts, does stuff. And so we were thinking about things that would fit that. And Speed Racer, the cartoon, came.

0: to mind because he's out there in the van riding around and all that. So that's where that came from. So that's
1: and it had a cool theme song.
2: Yeah, nothing to do with my wife.
0: Yeah.
3: And then one more. How did y'all come up with the seats, like the golden ticket seats with Rick and Bubba and the box seats?
1: So I remember Bubba and I think were in Chicago, right? Mm-hmm. And you know, Bubba loved that studio there that you could watch the people doing the show.
2: Street.
1: I can't remember the name of the station. Goliath. Yeah, and so Bubba was like, if we ever get a chance to build our own studio, you know, that would let's do something like that. And we talked about always, you know, how the Tonight Show and all these other shows have a studio audience.
3: Right.
1: And we thought if we ever had a studio that was big enough. So did we never had that until we got to the Broadcast Plaza, right?
2: Right.
1: Like the Red Velvet Lounge never had that or anything. Now, we had people that would come by sometimes and be a guest.
2: Yeah,
1: but not
2: like
1: official.
2: Or anything like that.
1: So that was really it. It okay. came from that cool studio in Chicago. And when we got a deal with it's actually the company that is still going even with the new show, but they've changed names a couple times. But they offered in the contract for us to come to them. They would build us out a studio and we put it in a public place where everybody could watch and look, and it all kind of came from that.
3: Okay, cool.
1: Mm-hmm. Anything else? Any shout-outs or anything?
3: Just shout-out to my parents and my uncle, my little cousin, and all them.
1: Oh, there you go. Okay, man.
3: I think my mom is actually listening right now. So.
1: Hey, Mom.
4: Hey, Mom.
1: Monica, have you got anything? You just rather not be part of this?
4: No, not really.
3: She's not real big on being heard and broadcasting.
1: Yeah, I get it. Probably smart.
2: I feel the same way.
1: Perry and Caden Inman. Let's go.
5: Two tickets for Perry.
1: Oh, Perry, Perry, Perry.
2: Perry,
1: you all right, buddy?
6: Yeah, doing good.
1: Okay, it was a good spin.
0: It was a great spin.
1: Yeah. It was a great spin. It just went to somebody else.
6: But that's all right.
1: That was a great spin.
6: More blessed to give, right?
1: Yeah. It is.
6: That's right.
1: That's a great attitude. Way to spin that into the right attitude real quick. Your face doesn't have it, but your heart does. Yeah, your heart does. Any interesting facts, any questions, any shout-outs?
6: I guess shout out to my wife, teaches school at Waterloo High School.
1: I wonder when she'll find out.
2: Oh, blame me.
6: Caden's probably told her.
1: Yeah,
6: so.
1: Yeah. You already texted. You've already texted.
6: Yeah.
1: Where are you guys from?
6: Actually, we're from Waterloo, but it's pretty close to Florence. We just
1: okay. Yeah. Yeah.
6: Oh yeah. Muscle Shoals.
1: Yeah. Yeah. ABBA cool. wrote a song about it.
6: Yeah.
7: Mm-hmm. I was born in Waterloo, Iowa. I did not know there was a Waterloo, Alabama.
6: Yeah.
7: Awesome.
1: How about that? Never knew that, by the way.
7: Didn't know that.
1: I didn't know you were born in Waterloo, Iowa.
7: I was born in Waterloo, Iowa. Hey, you got on a roll at the end. I mean, you found your rhythm at the end of the game, and then you really found your rhythm on the wheels. So you're a winner in that way.
1: That's right, yeah. And how about you helped? Like you said, you helped another person.
6: That's right.
1: And let's face it, we're looking at him. He's struggling.
7: He was excited for that $1,000.
1: Anything else?
6: I don't think so.
1: Caden, you got anything over there?
8: Sure.
1: Okay.
8: I want to give a shout out to Matthew Bender. He said he'd listen to this, and he said I better give him a shout out.
1: There you go, Matthew Bender. Done. I hope y'all enjoyed the rest of the show, and congratulations to almost winning $1,000.
2: Yeah, right? So close.
1: Yeah, so
0: he
1: close.
0: He did spend $1,000.
1: Yes, yeah. He did. You did do that. All right, we'll come back. We'll meet the rest of the folks out of the box seats, find out where they're from, see what's on their mind. Congratulations. We'll talk to our winner, Tyser Wilson. He'll be coming up too. But next, we got a couple of individuals that are coming to the mic in the box seats, and we'll talk to them when the Rick Burgess Show continues right after this. Thanks for being with us today.
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1: He doesn't have OCD. He just likes things to be a certain way. Rick Burgess.
2: Thank you for being with us today, America, as we work through another show. We've had a big winner today, and we'll meet him here shortly, but continuing with the box seats. Let's say hello to Jennifer Suggs. Here comes Jennifer coming to the old big boy mic. Looks like she got some gifts she's bringing up here. Hey, Jennifer.
3: Hi.
4: Pinwheels.
2: Well, yeah, what all did you bring food-wise in there? Pinwheels
3: and cookies.
2: And cookies.
4: Delicious.
2: Cookies are
4: delicious.
2: Great. Thank you. We love it.
4: Pinwheels are good.
2: And you were someone who was paying attention. Sometimes pencil due to illness or just something gets in the way, and you saw a ticket come available?
3: Saturday.
2: Grabbed it.
4: Wow. Saturday.
2: Yes.
5: Yes, ma'am.
2: So where are you from?
3: Decatur.
2: Decatur?
4: Decatur, okay. Alabama.
2: So what's been up, there many, many times.
4: Bag here?
3: Well, I know Speedy loves gifts.
2: Yes, he does.
4: Yes, he does.
3: So I made something last night.
5: You did?
3: I did. It may fall apart, but...
5: For me?
3: Maybe it's together.
5: Well, that's so sweet.
2: Do Thank you.
6: What?
3: Sure.
6: Wow.
4: Is another Thigh Master?
6: Hope so. He needs it.
3: Could be.
4: He got one of them the other week.
2: Yeah, so.
5: Right. Well, thank you, Jennifer.
3: Okay. Sure.
4: Let's see what you got here, Speedy.
5: I think thank you. I don't know.
3: I don't know.
5: Oh, you stapled
4: the bag. That's a good idea. Okay. All right.
5: Can I just tear it?
3: Sure.
5: Okay.
3: Mm-hmm.
5: All right,
4: you going to keep it?
3: I'm not going to reuse
5: well,
3: it.
5: Well, I don't know. I didn't
4: right, yeah.
5: Know.
4: Oh, yeah.
5: What in the world?
4: Be careful with it.
5: Oh, boy.
4: I wouldn't.
6: Oh, wow. What is that?
5: What?
3: Those are the no leg, no arm jokes.
5: Let me tell you.
6: Wow.
4: You did every one of them.
5: Jennifer.
4: That is all. Let me see.
5: Okay.
4: Jennifer.
5: Wow.
4: So
5: oh, my gosh.
4: Every joke he did.
5: We got Jack and Doug and Frank. Hold on.
4: Yeah, you're only encouraging
5: Patty bad and Paige and Charlotte and Will and Russell and Chip and Shelly and Bill and Bernie and Matt and Mike and Kurt and Rod. And it goes on and on.
6: And Bob.
3: There's even pictures of y'all up there.
4: Yeah, where are we down
5: right
4: there?
5: Here we are.
4: Oh, that's
6: so that is hilarious.
5: Yeah.
4: That is. So
5: you got Pam and Stu and Art and Sandy and Claude and Dawn and Rich.
4: Oh, that's
5: Violet
4: so,
5: and Pete.
4: That's so bad. So yeah. Did you laugh when he was doing those jokes?
3: Oh, I loved it.
5: Oh, yeah. Yeah. Okay. Thank you, Jennifer. You're a good woman.
4: Look at that. They're all in there. What a great idea. That's going to look great in Speedy's office.
5: Yeah,
4: if Greg doesn't take it from him.
5: It's quite the conversation piece.
4: That's right.
5: Yeah. So I just put all these down here. So I got, what's that one?
3: That's Pam.
5: Pam. Okay. Yeah.
4: Okay. That's bad.
5: Okay.
4: That's really bad.
5: That's good. Yeah. Well, you're so sweet.
3: And awesome. I found some on Reddit. So.
4: Oh, did you?
5: Okay.
3: So they've got a whole.
5: Oh, they do.
4: Well, yeah. I want to ask you to tell something interesting about yourself. I think we got that right there. Any shout outs or anything? Any questions?
3: No.
4: No?
5: Shout out to your husband you left at home?
3: Yeah, I left him at home.
4: Okay.
5: She said, hey, I got a ticket. I'm out.
3: I've been a listener from the beginning.
4: Thank you. Thank you very much. And thanks for staying on with the new show.
3: Love it.
4: Thank you very much.
6: She definitely is a listener because I was approaching the studio seats and saying, hey, how's it going? And before I could even say anything stupid, she was like, we're not together, talking about the guy that was sitting next to her. So she knows
5: very
6: what's
5: smart.
6: Coming
4: yes.
6: when I come up.
4: Yeah.
6: Hey, how long have you all been married?
4: Right, yeah.
3: I wanted to save you.
6: Thank
4: right.
6: you so much. And thank you for the cookies. Very good.
4: Yeah,
5: that's
4: they are.
5: Exactly
4: thank
5: what
4: you.
5: Thank
4: enjoy
5: you.
4: The rest
5: that's
4: of
5: great.
4: The show.
5: That's
4: and
5: awesome.
4: Thanks for supporting the show
5: yeah.
4: and being here. And that's a phenomenal
5: that
4: gift.
5: That's hilarious.
4: All right, well, Greg, you talk about getting excited today. Guess who's with us? Hey. Zach Brown.
5: Zach Brown!
4: Yeah, Zach, come on up, buddy! He said what he did. He wanted to wait around for colder weather. Zach, how you doing, buddy?
7: I'm doing good. How are y'all?
4: Good. Where are you from?
7: Jasper, Alabama.
4: Alabama. All right. Any questions, shout-outs, or interesting things about yourself?
7: I'll do a couple shout-outs.
4: Other than you're named after a very popular country singer?
7: True well, that.
4: Yeah,
7: true that.
4: Yeah, go ahead.
7: My brother, my wife, just friends all listening.
5: Yeah, oh, that's cool.
4: Well, thank you very much. And,
7: absolutely.
4: And I hope you'll continue to listen to the show. You've been around for a long time?
7: Oh, yeah, since the little first.
4: Oh, all the way back.
7: Okay. Yes, sir.
4: Yeah. Well, thank you very much. I appreciate that.
7: Absolutely.
5: Yeah. Enjoy thanks for the donuts.
4: Yeah, thanks for
7: absolutely.
4: The donuts.
7: Absolutely. Appreciate y'all.
4: Enjoy the rest of the show.
2: Come on. Matt Murphy and our winner today of $1,000, Tyser Wilson. Here they come. And So.

0: Matt actually, just like Jennifer, was paying attention over the weekend. Was having a celebration. Got his Rick Burgess Show camo hat on.
1: Looked good. Yes, sir.
0: Sent me a picture of that with you and your family. And then what happened with the seats?
2: I mean, it just all worked out, man. I mean, it just year to the day since I'd met you, and then the hat. I mean, it's crazy. And I look online, I'm like, hey, there's two tickets.
0: Right? Oh, wow.
2: To paradise. Let's go.
0: So he said 10:30 on Saturday night. He looks at, well, there they are.
2: I mean, literally. And here we are.
0: Yeah.
2: So called my buddy up who, you know, kind of introduced me, and here we are,
1: I
2: man.
1: I bet he's glad now.
2: Yes. Yeah, I get half, you know.
0: So what?
1: You know, that's true.
0: So tell me again what part of South Carolina you're from.
2: I am from Chapin, South Carolina.
0: Chapin, say.
2: Yes,
0: he
2: sir.
0: Said he said he hit Atlanta traffic on the way down here at 4:30 in the afternoon.
1: Yeah.
3: Perfect. Oh, yeah.
1: Beautiful.
0: Yeah.
2: I highly suggest it.
0: So, yeah, you get caught up on you praying, and you cuss.
2: Yeah, you know, that's kind of where you're like, man, the devil is real.
0: Yeah. So, any shout-outs, questions?
2: To my wife, for sure, and my two boys. Boys, they are pretty upset they're not here.
0: Okay.
2: So,
1: oh, no.
2: You know,
0: there's always
2: Uncle Tata.
1: Yeah.
2: To the place.
1: One of them's
2: yep. So here we are.
0: Yeah. Well, thank you. Enjoy the rest of the show, man.
2: Appreciate it, man.
0: Thanks
2: That's
0: for
2: so
0: the
2: cool.
0: kind email, too. So, Tyser, you won $1,000, buddy.
1: Come on.
2: I did.
0: Yeah. And Tex Nation's making fun of your name.
2: Well, I got a shout out. I got a special shout out to, let's see here.
1: Buddy.
2: 205-369-6695. It's T-I-C-E-R, and it's a family name.
0: Okay. Was he the one saying your mom was trying to be sharp?
2: Yeah. Truth be told, she probably was. You're not going to confuse my name with anybody else.
0: Yeah. So when you saw that wheel coming around.
2: Oh, I could see it getting about, three or four rungs over, slowing down, and I kind of kneeled down. I was like, well, that's getting close.
1: Yeah. One click.
0: $1,000.
2: Sure,
1: there it is.
0: Congratulations.
2: So, made it definitely worth it.
0: Yeah. And really, you do kind of owe Matt.
2: We've been buddies for a long time, so truth be told, we're probably even.
0: Yeah, okay.
2: If I owe anybody, it's Mr. Inman.
0: Oh, yeah. I mean, I bought so many things from Speedy. If I spent $1,000, he'd still owe me $40.
4: Hey, I'm not in this.
0: Yeah, but any questions or shout-outs or anything?
2: Shout-out to my wife, Emily. She is at home working and watching. And matter of fact, my sister just texted me and said, hey, did you just win $1,000 on the Rick Burgess Show? So much shout-out to my sister.
4: Yes.
2: So Matt and I there's five buddies, and two of the other ones know we're here. One of the other ones is watching now, does not.
0: Okay.
2: So, Joey, we love you, buddy.
0: Yeah.
2: And hope you enjoyed seeing us on the Rick Burgess Show. And, you know, I'll maybe kick you a dollar or two.
1: That's great.
0: Enjoy the rest of the show.
2: Yeah, right. Good job.
0: And then we got Leslie and Mary Frances McCall.
1: Come on.
0: Hey, guys.
5: Hey.
0: Yes. Hey, Mary Frances.
5: Hi.
4: Look at her.
0: So I'm so glad that you got to be here today.
4: She's already beat me in Burgess Ball on the break.
0: She's good. You have any shout-outs or anything?
5: I have a shout-out to my sister, Bailey.
0: Hey, Bailey. Oh. Mary Frances, your sister's here. And that's great. What about you, Mom? You got anything?
6: Just a shout-out to Bailey and John and all my coworkers at the law firm and... That's about it.
0: So where are you guys from?
6: I'm originally from Mountain Brook, but we live in Trustville.
0: Trustville. Yeah, that's what Mary Frances told me in the hall.
4: Coach Malden.
0: Yeah.
6: And this is our third time here.
0: How cool.
6: I don't know. But see, yesterday. I had it on my calendar to check for the tickets for, like, what is it, 2 months out or whatever.
0: Yeah, yeah.
6: And so I got on, and there were two tickets. This was yesterday.
4: I'd released two yesterday.
6: And there were two yesterday, and so I picked them up. And then the first time we came was the same thing. It was just randomly logged on, and I was like, oh, there's two.
0: Yeah.
6: Well, we didn't mean to break the rules last time, though, because we did come twice last year, but it was not on purpose.
0: And what did I call you?
6: A rule breaker.
0: Yeah.
6: But I got the tickets first, and then I saw the rules.
0: Right.
6: I said, I didn't want to deprive my beautiful children another experience here because we have so much fun.
0: Anybody that wants their kids to be molded by this show, there's some caution there, but you know what? That wins our heart every time. So I'm glad y'all were back. Good to see you.
6: I guess we'll see you next year.
0: Yeah.
6: Maybe.
0: Or next month.
1: Yeah,
0: so there we go. So, yeah.

0: you just saw three different groups.
1: Yeah.
0: Because some of you that say it's hard to get tickets, I understand that. But if you'll pay attention and keep checking, like these people, people do cancel. And when they do, you just jump in there and grab it, and you get your opportunity. And there's three of them that got to do that today. And one of them led to a friend winning $1,000. Top of the hour. Thanks for being with us.
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5: It will be a great deal for all, or there will be no deal at all. I'm Dave Anthony, Fox News. President Trump posted that about Iran on Truth Social with a warning that no deal would mean it's back to the battlefield bigger and stronger than ever.
6: Negotiations with Iran are proceeding nicely. That according to President Trump. Also calling on regional countries to join the Abraham Accords and make peace with Israel. He called specifically on Saudi Arabia and Qatar to join and added that others should follow suit, even left the door open for Iran to join the Accords if they sign this deal.
5: Fox's Trey Yingst in Tel Aviv. Optimism about a deal driving oil prices down about 5% right now. Gas is down a penny this morning, a nickel less than just before the Memorial Day weekend when AAA expected record travel, despite gas being more than $1.50 higher than before the conflict started. And that pump price could still go higher.
7: We have low stocks. We have spring demand, and retailers are still reeling from the price hikes they received a couple weeks back. They have not yet passed it through.
5: Analyst Trilby Lundberg's survey of gas stations has regular at $4.59 per gallon, AAA's national average $4.50. Back to President Trump. He also posted on this Memorial Day morning, God bless those that have made the ultimate sacrifice. And 2 hours from now,
8: as is tradition for the commander-in-chief, President Trump will lead a wreath-laying ceremony at the Tomb of the Unknown Soldier at Arlington National Cemetery in Virginia. The president's Memorial Day speech comes as thousands of American soldiers, sailors, and airmen are deployed to the Middle East amid ongoing operations against Iran. 13 service members have been killed since the launch of Operation Epic Fury in February.
5: Fox's Jared Halpern at the White House. There are also Memorial Day parades across the country, the biggest in Washington, D.C. About 50,000 people in Orange County, California have spent the holiday weekend evacuated as officials keep working to cool down a chemical storage tank that's been overheating, leading to fears of a massive toxic explosion. 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
5: Normally, at this time, on a Monday, we check the stock market, but there's no trading on Memorial Day after big gains Friday that left the Dow at a record high when Wall Street reopens tomorrow. The Ebola outbreak continues to spread in Africa with more than 900 suspected cases in Congo, and the World Health Organization just put out an update of about 220 deaths.
12: Ugandan health officials say two new Ebola cases bring the number of infections to 7, and all are linked to the outbreak in neighboring Congo. Uganda's National Health Services Director says both patients are receiving care in a treatment unit. The WHO has declared the outbreak a public health emergency of international concern and says it is, quote, spreading rapidly in the eastern Congo. The U.S. State Department has, quote, strongly urged Americans not to travel to the Congo, South Sudan, or Uganda. Tanya J. Powers, Fox News.
5: He was supposed to be there in Charlotte racing. Instead, they honored Kyle Busch before the NASCAR Coca-Cola 600 days after Busch, who won more races than any driver, died suddenly.
13: The tributes included his number 8 on the infield, a moment of silence on lap 8, and a pre-race ceremony with his family, including wife and 2 children. As for the race, it was called for rain with just 27 laps left, giving the win to Daniel Suarez, who raced for Kyle Busch Motorsports in the Truck Series in 2015 and 16, and then was his Cup Series teammate with Joe Gibbs Racing

0: in 2017 and 18.
1: Cacao. He was a special man. The one is Cacao.
0: Suarez on Prime Video. Greg Thompson, Fox News.
2: They also paid tribute to Kyle Busch at the Indianapolis 500. Felix Rosenquist won it by just 0.02 of a second, the closest finished in race history. In the NBA playoffs, the Western Conference Finals are even. The San Antonio Spurs took Game 4, beating the defending champion Oklahoma City Thunder 103-82. I'm Dave Anthony, and this is Fox News.
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1: Glenn Beck is on!
2: Hello, America. Welcome to the Glenn Beck Program. First, let me just say, there is a God, because I found out, Saturday morning, I think, one of my researchers called and said, Glenn, you're in the Epstein files. And I'm like, wait, what? I am actually in the Epstein files. There is a God, because nobody else picked up on that until I have a chance to tell you myself and explain, because Lucy got some explaining to do. This is an interesting thing. You know it's not a good day when you wake up to a phone call that says, can you explain the Epstein file thing? So we'll get into that. Also, the UN is facing, this is going to make you sad, imminent financial collapse. I feel so bad. Also, truflation. What is the true inflation numbers? We have that coming up for you. And also, the GOP's New Deal. What is the president actually doing? And why aren't you maybe feeling this with the economy? We'll go into that in 60 seconds. Let me ask you something. How many different places do you have to go right now just to understand your business insurance? And I don't mean to buy it. I mean to actually just understand it. Because for most people, business insurance is not one thing. It's a collection of things. Different policies, different documents, different people you have to call depending on what the question is. And when you actually need a straight answer, you don't always get one. That's the part that doesn't make sense. And it can be really frustrating when you're trying to get it right. 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
2: Okay, so the United Nations. Should I start with the Epstein thing? She has to start with the Epstein thing. Okay, so, all right. Jason, let me just see if I have the actual email here. Do you happen to have the email, Jason, by any chance?
4: Which email? Sorry, I didn't hear you.
2: Oh, boy. Well, never mind. I mean, you're so busy, you know, doing, I don't know what. You're supposed to be paying attention to this show. Here it is. I have it. Okay. So, I get a call. Glenn, you're in the Epstein files. And I'm thinking to myself, that's not possible. It is. So I want to read exactly what it says. Okay. Jeffrey Epstein to Alice Jacobs. She writes, Jeffrey, just Googled where I'm headed right now to meet some old friends. And it occurred to me that a new friend and fellow eccentric is right around the corner from where I'm visiting. I might be able to stop by and say hello if you're around later this afternoon. Would love a quick visit, but would be a welcome respite from the Fox News Glenn Beck disciples that I have to visit today. They are lovely, aside from their politics. Cheers, Alex. He writes back, come at 4. Other crazies here. I don't know what that means, but this is the best way to be in the Jeffrey Epstein, where Jeffrey and his friends are like, I hate Glenn Beck, and I don't like people who like Glenn Beck. Yes, so I am proudly in the Epstein files. Ah, I feel better. Okay, now let me talk to you a little bit about the economy, stuff that actually matters to you. The United Nations is at imminent financial collapse, risk of imminent financial collapse. Oh. All I can think of is YMCA. The Secretary General wrote a letter to all 193 member states that they have to honor their mandatory payments to or overhaul the organization's financial rules to avoid collapse, because nobody else was paying except for us. We have refused to contribute to its regular and peacekeeping budgets now. We withdrew from several agencies because Trump said they're a waste of federal tax dollars. So we're out of the WHO and everything else. And the other members are so far in arrears and they're refusing to pay as well. So gosh, darn it. Darn it. Makes me sad, which brings me to something that I want to talk to you that might make you uncomfortable a little bit, but it's totally honest. And if you're a small business owner, you probably feel like you are working harder and still falling behind, but you'll hear that the economy is strong, and then you look around and you're like, but it doesn't feel stronger. Okay? I want to talk to you about the economy. There's Trueflation inflation report. U.S. CPI inflation dropped significantly from 1.24% to 0.86% in our independent price data. That means almost zero inflation. Okay, the target by the Fed is 2%. It should be negative, quite honestly. We have a lot of ground to make up. But now Donald Trump is doing this, and I don't think I've ever seen, at least when there's trouble, I've never seen inflation at almost 0%. Again, that's not a healthy target, according to the Fed. But are people feeling that? You'll feel that at the gas station. You'll feel that in many products at the grocery store. But people are still pinching pennies. And that is partially because of housing and partially because of healthcare. I had a PET scan on Friday. You know how much that PET scan cost? I asked, what does this cost? $12,000 for a stupid PET scan. $12,000. I looked up the price of a PET scan, the machine. You can buy one for $2 million. So you buy one for $2 million, then you consider, you know, it's got to have the building that it's in. It's got to have the people. That thing should have been no more than $3,000 to $4,000. Why is it $12,000? This whole insurance thing, our healthcare is completely out of control. And one of the reasons is because we're overwhelmed. We've got 25 million people who we don't know, who are not paying into the system, now getting free healthcare. Who do you think pays for that? I don't know. You need a free

PET scan, there's a $4,000 PET scan that actually should be what they charge, charging me and my insurance company $12,000. Why? Well, probably because there's two other people that had a PET scan that couldn't afford it. I'm just guessing. So there's lots of reasons. I mean, you're not crazy. When you feel like, I think things are not getting better, you're not crazy. You're seeing something real. Because what we're living through right now is not a recovery yet. It is and it isn't. And I want to be really clear because it's going to sound like a downer, but it's not. This is really good news. We're going through what I would call a sorting. And it's because we've never been in this situation, not like this, ever before. I heard Trump say, I think it was maybe in his press conference last week, where he just mentioned a Trump or a GOP New Deal. And I was like, wait a minute, what? New Deal? I haven't heard that before. Because it is and it isn't. So when we think of New Deal, we think of Roosevelt. And Roosevelt built systems. Then Reagan came in and trimmed all those systems. Trump is actually challenging the legitimacy of all of those systems. And this is why it feels chaotic right now, because you're watching power move and programs not expanding, many of them being cut. So why aren't you feeling better even when numbers move? Here is the part that really nobody should dismiss and everybody's dismissing. People don't live in GDP charts, okay? They live in trust. If you don't trust elections, if you don't trust your schools, did you see what happened on Friday with so many schools? Your kids are being taken out to protest. Did you even know that? It was an outrage. You don't trust the schools. You don't trust the media. You don't trust medicine. You don't trust the courts. You don't trust our borders. Then growth feels kind of hollow, okay? Trump is not trying to soothe that feeling. He's exposing it, which is so important. And that's why perception lags reality here, and may for a long time, because repairing a frame takes longer than restarting. Okay. Roosevelt said, let me build something new to protect you because you're all down. But he created something permanent, a federal structure that never, ever gave the power back, just continued to expand. Then it took Reagan in his era to say, let me get all of this out of your way. He didn't build new systems. He handed the power back to the people. He trusted the people. He took the foot off of the brake. Okay. And it worked. So why can't we do that now? Well, because culture still could hold together back in the 1980s. Main Street still mattered in the 1980s. And hear this point here in a second. Small businesses hired first when America healed. Trump is not saying what FDR said. Trump is not saying what Reagan said. Trump is saying, let me show you who's been standing between you and your rights and the Constitution. That's not comforting. It's not tidy. And it doesn't come with guarantees. But history is really clear on one thing. Every era must answer a existential question. Okay. Our question for this generation is not whether America can grow, it's whether America can govern itself again. That's what's being tested. It's not being celebrated. It's not being promised. It's being tested. Can Americans govern themselves? Look at our streets. Big corporations are hiring. Small businesses are shedding jobs or treading water. Top 10% now of people now account for half of all consumer spending. Half. That's the way the elites have built this global economy. It gives you wages at the top that just keep going up and up and up, and wages at the bottom keep going down and down and down. And this economy is not collapsing, if you will. This is why we hired Donald Trump. It's not collapsing. It's concentrating. It's concentrating wealth and power. And here's the hardest truth of all, and I'm going to take a break and I'll explain this. The hardest truth is, right now, the system no longer needs Main Street to look successful on paper. Let me say that again. The system no longer needs Main Street to look successful on paper. That is brand new. We've never had that before, and it's very dangerous. So what is Trump actually doing? I know he's not running Roosevelt's playbook. He's not running Reagan's playbook.

0: For those of you turning 65, you don't need me to tell you this. You're getting slammed with Medicare spam. Mailers, robocalls, ads, all of the things saying different things, all promising you they know what's best for you. The truth is, there are thousands of options that many of these spammers only sell just a few of them because they make commission on those. What you really need is clarity, honest help, and that's why I want to tell you about Chapter. They want retirement to be the best chapter of your life, and they do that by helping you find the Medicare plan that actually fits your needs. Over the last year, Chapter has saved my audience $1.5 just by helping people find their fitting plan. It's not just about saving money. I heard from Mark in Arizona who couldn't get access to a heart specialist until Chapter stepped in and helped him get the care he needed. He said it was absolutely spectacular. Give him a call. The call is free. They have helped thousands of people. Just this last year in this audience, dial #250, say the word chapter. #250, say the keyword chapter.
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1: America's never been good, okay? Roosevelt built the systems, Reagan trimmed the systems, and Trump is challenging the systems, the legitimacy. Trump is not trying to grow the pie yet. He wants to. He is taking steps, and it is growing slowly, but it is not like Reagan. It's not going to happen that fast, okay? He hasn't forgotten you, thus his, you know, Trump savings accounts and deregulation and everything else. But first, he has to break the mold that decides who gets the slices of pie, because that's the whole way this government for the last 25, 30 years and global government have been doing it. They're just dividing the pie up amongst themselves, and you don't get any pie, you get crumbs. So listen, when you talk tariffs, they're not about trade, okay? They're about leverage. Border enforcement, it's not about scooping up people you don't like that are different. It's labor value. Energy dominance, not ideology. It's cost relief. Deregulation, it's not efficiency. It's about survival for anyone without an army of lawyers. That's what's happening. It's a war with the administrative state, not economics. It's constitutional trench warfare. Because when unelected systems decide outcomes, you don't matter anymore. Let me say that again. When unelected systems decide outcomes, you don't matter, and neither does Main Street. That's why Donald Trump is taking on voter fraud, because he has to stop giving illegal votes to the system that is crowding you out. It's why he's trying to stop economic fraud, stop the funding to the NGOs and the programs that give the power and the money to the elite and the people who are trying to collapse America. Immigration. That's all about a few things. One, law and order, making our city safe again. Safest, by the way, in the last 110 years. Two, jobs for Americans. Remember what the labor unions used to say, what Democrats used to say? These are taking jobs away from hardworking Americans and giving them to, low paying immigrants. Yeah. Cheaper workers. It still is the case. Three, housing. You cannot expect to add 15 to 20 million people and not have a housing crisis. Four, health care. 15 to 25 million people now use

using our hospitals, our doctors, our services without paying, our schools. Those are the things. That's why he's taking on immigration. Okay. Now, my job is to tell you the truth as I see it and then let you decide. Okay. So let me tell you what the cheerleaders won't say. I believe in the president's plan. But the reason why I'm telling you this is you need to understand it and choose it for yourself and understand it in a way you can describe it to others, because this is going to be a longer process. We've never been here like this before. This is new. We've had other problems just as big, but not this problem, okay? And the solution, this is the downside, the solution, the policies he's enacting actually do hurt small businesses in the short term. Remember the saying, it's gonna get worse before it gets better? That's what's happening. Tariffs raise input costs before they rebalance the supply chain. Labor, the tightening, hits the small firms before the wages stabilize. And it takes time to build new factories and return manufacturing to our shore. You know, he keeps touting the $18 trillion plus of foreign investment, which is great. But you don't have those factories yet. So the investment is to come in here, build the factories so we can have more jobs here. But it's going to take time. Disruption always punishes the people with the least amount of money first. Large corporations, they have shock absorbers, okay? You feel every bump in the road. They don't. So if you're asking, things are getting better, I see the numbers are getting better, why does this still hurt? The honest answer is because breaking a rigged system doesn't immediately build a fair one. Think of America as bleeding out on the table, okay? You got to stop the bleeding first. That's not the same as restoring strength. Just stop the bleed. Is it going to live? Stop the bleeding. Then we'll talk about that. Trump is stopping the bleeding. That's phase one. He is going after captured regulators, institutional rot, global systems. But Main Street doesn't just need a fight. It needs a rebuild without all kinds of things, fair access to credit, relief from healthcare burdens, you know, protection from platform cartels, all of these things. The winners stay the winners, even under the new rules. So what's phase two? Because phase two is now coming. Because you can't finish one, but you have to finish one before you start the other. Phase two is about to happen. What is it? I'll tell you

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2: 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On this Memorial Day, the Alabama National Cemetery is hosting a full-day program. Eldon Woody serves as the chairman of the support committee, and visitors will see the Flags In effort that was finished over the weekend.
3: One of our missions as a support committee is to help bring comfort to the families. And I think when the families, there'll be a lot of people drive through here on Memorial Day and they'll see all these flags. Well, they didn't just magically happen. You know, they know that their community respects their loved ones.

0: 911 service.
1: Many community members also pairing the cemetery service with nearby activities, including the Because of the Brave 5K at the American Village Grounds. Also, the Memorial Day Living History Timeline presentations happening there as well. And the National Weather Service storm survey teams have reported 4 tornadoes from the severe weather outbreak on Friday. I'm Leah Brandon.
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4: A self-driving taxi company is pumping its brakes in 2 cities due to floods. Waymo, the autonomous ride company that's owned by Google corporate parent Alphabet, is suspending its service in both Atlanta and San Antonio after its driverless taxis found themselves stuck in flooded roadways.

0: but admits it is not yet close to a lasting remedy for the problem. Spring and summer usually bring intense rainstorms in the U.S. South that often cause surface streets to flood. Waymo is already operating in parts of 11 U.S. cities. Just last week, it faced criticism in Atlanta for its vehicles clogging suburban neighborhood streets and cul-de-sacs. With Fox on Tech, I'm Eben Brown, Fox News.
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5: There seems to be a lot of anxious dogs in the U.S. Dr. Bonnie Beaver of Texas A&M University has been analyzing long-term data surveys.
6: About 84% of dogs that showed some level of fear or anxiety.
5: That's plenty of panting, barking, whining, drooling, and indoor accidents. What's causing anxiety in America's pooches?
6: One would be fear of strange people. One would be fear of unfamiliar dogs. Fear of unfamiliar situations like noise or objects on the sidewalk. And then the fourth category dealt with grooming like baths and nail trims.
5: What can you do?
6: Those dogs, just as people, need medications to help reduce that anxiety.
5: PetMD says talk to your vet about drugs or supplements, and a professional trainer may be able to help with a behavior modification plan. Tech pause. Jill Nato, Fox News.
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0: Google insists it doesn't have a monopoly when it comes to you searching the internet. Google lost a lawsuit by the Biden-era U.S. Justice Department nearly 2 years ago. The federal judge in D.C. presiding over that case ruled that Google violated antitrust laws by becoming the world's default search engine. The DOJ insisted that Google's acts, such as paying Apple to be the default search engine in its web browsers, was illegal and anti-competitive, and that it prevented other search engines, such as Microsoft Bing, from getting a fair shake at the market. The judge demanded Google share specific search data with the competition, such as Microsoft and ChatGPT maker OpenAI. Now Google is appealing that ruling, arguing the district court judge was in error and that Google never made the device makers it paid stop using or block rival search engines. The U.S. DOJ has yet to reply to the appeal. With Fox on Tech, I'm Eben Brown, Fox News.
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9: Bungie is ending active development of its live service shooter, Destiny 2. The developer confirming in a recent announcement the online game's final content update will be released on June 9th as the studio embarks on a new journey in developing its next titles. The post also reassuring players Destiny 2 will remain playable moving forward. It comes as Bloomberg reports Bungie will be laying off a significant number of employees after next month's release. Red Dead Redemption Redemption 2 is now the third highest selling game of all time.
10: Maybe when your mother's finished mourning your father, I'll keep her in black on your behalf.
9: The 2018 action-adventure reaching 85 million sold copies worldwide to achieve the milestone, moving ahead of Wii Sports, which had 83 million. The two highest-selling games of all time are Minecraft, with 350 million units sold, followed by Grand Theft Auto V, with 230 million. Brian Holkred, Fox News.
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0: problem if you're trying to grow employment by cutting this, but he's having to balance massive unemployment, you know, by cutting the scale of government, making sure that we stay ahead of all of, you know, that purge, if you will. Plus, he's also, remember, I said Main Street doesn't matter on paper anymore. It matters, but not on paper anymore. You can show a growing economy now because you have giant corporations that have such a huge slice of the pie, and you also have huge government. And so you just keep those guys hiring, and everything looks good on paper, but Main Street hollows out. So he's focused now on Main Street. And here's the problem. Remember, I said the test, the real test of his economic plan is, unlike FDR, can I build a huge system that can get people, you know, to be able to eat? Yeah, you can do that. Unfortunately, then Reagan had to come in and say, can I take this huge system and you know, pare it down so it can actually allow people to do what they wanted to do? Back in recovery, during the 1980s, about 90% of all new jobs were created by small businesses. 90%. That number is now about 53%. In 2001, that was almost 70%. You see what's happening? We are starting to become a less entrepreneurial kind of country. That's got to stop. We've got to get people in small businesses, because it's the small business that always changed America. It was always something that, you know, when, you know, for instance, in 2008, do you know that Texas alone was responsible for over 50% of all job creation after 2008? Everybody else was dying. Texas was still free enough, and people were like, I'll move to Texas. I'll start my own business. That has to happen again, because that spreads the risk out. It's not if Detroit goes down, we lose half the economy. We can't have that. So can we actually rule ourselves? And that's what you're seeing now, you know, on the streets. A lot of people would answer, no, we can't. But let me tell you some other things that are going on. Gold and silver are tanking. They've been tanking over the weekend. Gold is down to like $4,800 or $4,700. Dollars an ounce. It was at $5,600 an ounce. Silver is way down. Then you also have everything is down. Why? What's happening? Well, let's not forget that out of the big seven, the stocks of the big seven, all the big tech firms, they're down anywhere from 10 to 40%. Remember, the big seven, that was driving all of it. Okay. That's down 10 to 40%. But when you lose that much money in the stock market, you have to sell assets. In fact, if you've borrowed, if you're buying stocks on other assets, you are forced to sell those assets. They just take them. So if you had a lot of gold, you bought a lot of gold and you were holding it, and now you bought stocks based on your gold holdings, automatically your gold's just going to be sold and dumped. This is a huge move to not be forced liquidation. But there are other reasons that it could happen as well. I'm just guessing. I would not concern myself with any of this except for the big seven. Because right now we are reliant way too much on these giant tech companies. I'm going to get into something that happened with the tech companies next hour. Because that's what's happened. What happened this weekend is astounding, and it's misunderstood, completely misunderstood. So let me go through this. The UN is broke. Thank God. That's Donald Trump again breaking the system. You have the economic situation. I just explained what's happening there. You have the Epstein situation that happened this weekend. I don't think there's anything new. Is anybody surprised? Oh wow, Bill Gates was a dirtbag.
1: I didn't see that one coming.
0: Court, yes. But did you notice there's nothing in this that shows anything legal? I mean, there's what are you going to get any of these people on? So it's exactly what I thought it would be. I think this thing has been picked through so many times that you just don't

Hello, America. I want to go back to the cop here for just a second. And, you know, what Trump, what the next phase of what has to happen next. You know, one of the things that he's doing is he's cutting government jobs. That is a

0: you're not going to see anything new in the Epstein files. At least I don't think you will. There was a couple of other things in the Epstein files. The guy from the Giants, what a surprise. He was a dirtbag. What a surprise. Epstein helped fund a lavish lifestyle for former Obama White House counsel. Whoa, what a surprise. The UK minister of the Labour Party. He had to get out because, whoa, he's a dirtbag. Who would have seen that coming? The Prince Andrew, he's a dirtbag. Whoa, who would have seen that one coming? I mean, you know, it's more important than this, because I don't think there's nothing more important. There is an evil in our system. There is an evil in our system. And it revolves around really dark sex stuff. I absolutely believe there is a dark, dark part of our society that is engaging in pedophilia, underage sex, sex trade. It's really dark and really bad. But until we get actual things that you can actually do about them, because it is so incredibly powerful, we have to keep our eye on that, but we also have to continue to look at other things that are just as important. One of the things that is important is the evil that is happening on our streets. Minnesota. What's happening with New York? New York is going to melt down. I don't think Donald Trump's going to let it melt down, honestly, because he loves New York so much. He says he'll step in whatever way he can to save New York. But there's part of me that just would love to see them just get everything they deserve. The guy who is now the corrections chief officer for Mamdani, he should know the criminal justice system in Rikers Island because he lived at Rikers Island during the 1980s. Now, that doesn't mean you can't be reformed yourself and go on and do the good things, but I just have a feeling that probably more of a reformer in the leftist sense of reform, all for the criminals and not for, you know, justice or law and order at all. Just New York and what's happening with New York is going to cause a huge, huge issue. Again, turn the ship slowly. America is becoming more and more prosperous and more safe on the streets. Safest streets we've had in America since like 1910. But it takes time to do that. We have to get back to doing the things that work. And it's going to require all of us just to keep focused on the things that are important. Just stay focused on doing what you're supposed to do. And what you're supposed to do is pay attention to politics. It is to go out and vote. It is to call your senators, make sure you're active and all of that. But more importantly, it is about your family and what you're building in your own town. Because what the one thing that Donald Trump is doing, he is dismantling this global system and he's putting it back local as we care to take it. It'll just come back to the United States government, which I don't think is a good idea, unless we start taking our communities and our states back the right way, not by marching in the streets and burning things down, but by creating. That's the difference between the left and the right. The left, they get power by destroying. The right has always believed you get power by creating. And you're not searching for power. That's like the one thing about capitalism. You search for money and you'll make money, but you're not going to be happy. You search to help others. You search to make things better. You'll make a lot of money. And with that, you'll also probably gain a lot of power, whether that's what you want or not. People will look to you because you're a positive force in the community. That's the difference. That's what Trump is working on. But that is not going to be something that comes from Washington. That all has to come from us. All right, more in a minute.
1: You're going to have to hold that thought, my friend.

0: 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We'll be back.
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0: anything about your day, what would it be?
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4: Welcome to the Glenn Beck program. Glad that you're here. Just writing to Gad Sad. Gad made a comment earlier on X. I wrote, Islamism is revolutionary apocalyptic ideology that is behind the Iranian regime, and it is absolutely cancer. He wrote and he said, that is Islam, and there is no distinction between the two. And while I see his point, there is reformation that can happen. That would be like saying there's no difference between, somebody who is reading the Old Testament, like, you know, I've got to have blood sacrifices, and people who read the Old Testament the way it is. Now, there has not been a reformation period of Islam, but there are people pushing for that. And that is a difference. Political Islam is cancer. And there is no difference if you don't reform it. But there are reformers, and they should be included in that conversation. And I just would love to have a debate with Gad and one of the reformers to talk about that, because I bet you they agree on a lot. I really, because I have so much respect for Gad, this is the kind of conversation that I want to start to have. I want to start bringing people who we agree on 80% of everything. Can we not call each other? Gad did not. But can we stop calling each other names and saying, this person is evil and they're a traitor, and start having real conversations? Because the questions that are being asked about this war, about our relationship with Israel, about, you know, the war with Islam, all of these things, there are valid questions that should be asked and answered. But you're not going to get it with bomb throwing. And I just, maybe it's my age showing here, but I am just so tired of the circus. We are dealing with life and death issues for the Republic. Can we have real conversations about it? Can we actually bring really smart people on? I was going to say all sides, but I don't need all sides. I don't need the far left in. I got it. I know their point of view. People who would agree with, hey, the Republic is worth saving, and it's made a lot of mistakes, but it's worth saving. Can we get those people in a room and start having conversations and say, let's work out our difference without name calling and straw men and all of that stuff? Because if you want the Republic to go on, you believe in the founding fathers and the Bill of Rights. I believe in that. Okay, so that's the big principle that can hold us together. Can we at least have a debate, a civilized debate on the other things, so we can at least learn from one another? I want to understand how you're thinking. And I don't claim to have the answer. I mean, what Gad said, there's no distinction between the two. I've had that thought myself, but then I know people who are reformers, and I believe they're good people that believe in the Bill of Rights. They do not want political Islam. So how do we solve that? That's a conversation worth having, and we will have it on this program. And Gad has already said, I'm out this week, but I will come on the program. So we are going to have those kinds of conversations because they need to be heard. So America's first Antifa terrorism trial has just reached a verdict. They were all convicted on charges of rioting, provided material support to terrorists, conspiracy to use and carry an explosive, and using and carrying an explosive. This is the North Texas Antifa cell attack. I don't know if this is going to happen everywhere because you have these states that just are going to look the other way, but it is, it's remarkable to see when our government gets serious and our states get serious, how they can take these guys apart. All that has to happen, honestly, for our government, our nation to get back to the nation we all understand. And not, I don't want to go back to the way it was, because back to the way it was broken. But I do want to be able to have safe streets, safe communities, you know, send my kids to school where I know they're not being taught how to riot. You know, those kinds of things.

0: Only thing that has to happen is we just have to have the bad guys put in jail. That's pretty much it. You're a bad guy. You've broken the law some way or another. You need to go to jail or you need to be deported. That just the perversion of the Justice Department has been so incredibly damaging. We get the Justice Department back. I mean, thank God we have the Treasury, because the Treasury can actually stop some of these financial crimes that are going on. And I have a feeling this is the big gun that Donald Trump, I hope, this is the big gun that Donald Trump is going to pull out right around election time. People are going to start going to jail. You're going to see the corruption in these states to where they are ripping us off for billions of dollars. And hopefully they'll be prosecuted and all be on their way going to jail. But we just need to return to common sense, decency, and actual jail time. Glenn Beck is on.
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11: Honoring the fallen. I'm Dave Anthony. Fox News. Americans are doing that across the country. That's at the biggest Memorial Day parade of them all in Washington right now. Fox's Madeline Rivera is in D.C.
12: And this holiday is especially meaningful as Americans celebrate the United States' 258th anniversary. More than 1 million Americans have died in military service across this country's history.
11: That includes Chris Horton, an Army specialist killed in Afghanistan in 2011. His father, David, tells Fox,
13: do your barbecue and go to parades or have fun or whatever.

0: you do in the beach, but at the same time, remembering why you have these freedoms.
1: President Trump posted on Truth Social, God bless those that have made the ultimate sacrifice. Next hour, the president will go to Arlington National Cemetery to lay a wreath at the Tomb of the Unknown Soldier. He also posted, negotiations with Iran are proceeding nicely, and it will be only a great deal for all or no deal at all. Warning again, they could go back to the battlefront. Fox's Trey Yingst reports from Tel Aviv.
2: The current plan is to formally end the war and open the Strait of Hormuz without tolls, before eventually dealing with all enriched nuclear material in Iran and not permitting further enrichment. Now, Iran will receive billions of dollars worth of assets unfrozen, along with oil sanctions waivers. U.S. officials say this will only take place if they uphold their end of the bargain.
1: About 50,000 people still out of their homes around Garden Grove, California, and will remain evacuated until the risk of a toxic explosion subsides.
3: Fire officials say they've been conducting an all-night mission monitoring the overheated tank to see if the threat of an explosion has passed. This after firefighters found a crack in the tank, which they believe has been relieving pressure. Even though that crack formed, fire officials say air samples show there are currently no chemicals leaking into the atmosphere. The tank contains methyl methacrylate, used to manufacture acrylic plastics like plexiglass. It can be highly flammable, and the tank currently holds about 7,000 gallons of the chemical.
1: That's Max Gordon. 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
4: 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Heroes like NYPD Detective Victor Vargas, a U.S. Air Force veteran who died from pancreatic cancer after serving in the World Trade Center recovery efforts. 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
1: A bystander shot in an attack at a White House checkpoint over the weekend is in stable condition now. The attacker is no longer with us.
7: It is not the first run-in that Nasir Best, the 21-year-old, who's now dead after being shot by Secret Service after authorities say he opened fire. Authorities say he's had several run-ins with the Secret Service specifically. In fact, three run-ins over the past year alone. Now, this all happened on Saturday evening, a little bit after 6 o'clock, a block from the White House, 17th and Pennsylvania. Authorities say that he approached the checkpoint there. They say that he took out a gun and began shooting at officers. They returned fire, shooting him. He was pronounced dead at the hospital. That bystander, as you mentioned, is recovering.
1: Fox's David Spun at the White House. Pope Leo made history today, apologizing for slavery and the role the Catholic Church played legitimizing it by failing to condemn slavery, calling it a wound in Christian memory. That's part of the Pope's encyclical that came out today, A Letter to Catholics, his first. It also puts a big emphasis on artificial intelligence.
8: The world's first American-born pope delivering a historic message as he looks to position the Vatican as the world's leading moral voice on the rising tech. Pope Leo calling for significant regulation and awareness regarding the impact that AI can have on modern society.
9: The person bears within him or herself a freedom, an interiority, and a vocation to love and worship that no machine can replace or block.
8: Pope Leo was joined alongside Anthropic co-founder Christopher Olah, who appreciated the pontiff's push to use AI for the benefit of humanity and not just for profit.
1: That's Fox's Nate Foy. Optimism about a deal with Iran as oil prices falling more than 5%. Gas is down a penny. AAA's national average for regular $4.50 a gallon. That's more than $1.50 higher than before the conflict. On Wall Street, nothing to report. There's no trading on Memorial Day. I'm Dave Anthony. This is Fox News.
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2: Hello, America. I have one of my favorite guests of all time on. I love fiction writers. Jack is probably the best fiction writer in the world right now. Jack Carr, best-selling author of the Terminal List series. He is also the executive producer of the Terminal List, and he's the author of a book that comes out next week. I've already pre-ordered it on Amazon. It's called The Fourth Option. Can't wait for it to come out. He has taken on a new character. We're going to talk to him about that because it ties in, quite honestly, to everything that's going on right now in the world. I want to talk to him about that and so much more. Jack Carr joins me. Let me ask you something. How many different places do you have to go right now just to understand your business insurance? And I don't mean to buy it. I mean to actually just understand it. Because for most people, business insurance is not one thing. It's a collection of things. Different policies, different documents, different people you have to call depending on what the question is. And when you actually need a straight answer, you don't always get one. 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
2: Jack, I don't know what I have to do to get, you know, a copy before the book comes out. I pre-ordered your new book. I can't wait for it to come out. I love your work. Love your work. Welcome to the show.
4: Thank you. You are the best. I love that bumper music. That the intro music, it just fires me up. I'm sitting here in my hotel room in New York doing media in the lead up to book publication, and I listen to that and watch that intro. It just fired me up. So thank you. And you should have a book, good. By the way. You should have a book. I sent it. Hopefully I didn't send it to the wrong address. I never know exactly where you are. I probably should have asked you before I sent it. But you have a blade that's coming that's supposed to help open the second package that comes, which is the book in a very interesting new package.
2: I can't wait.
4: It's on its way to you.
2: I'd pay for the book. I just want to know the book before I talk to you because I just love your books. So tell me why. I mean, you are known for, you know, some of the best characters, you know, in fiction today. You know, James Reese is just a iconic character now. Why start a new series and all new characters? What are you accomplishing here? What's driving this?
4: Well, from the fan perspective, I was very aware as a kid that Tom Clancy started with Hunt for Red October, moved on to Red Storm Rising, then went to Patriot Games, then Cardinal of the Kremlin, then Clear and Present Danger. And then the early 90s, he branches out into both nonfiction with a Study and Command series and a guided tour series. And then he also starts with a co-written thriller series to expand that audience, to broaden that base, more offerings out. Rather than, and for him, it was every couple years a book. Now, for me, it's every year, but still the same type of model. So I saw that. And of course, he's doing video games and he has the movies. And of course, now after he's passed on,

0: on. There's the television show for him. But as a kid reading all those books from the fan perspective, I saw that expansion. And so I knew I had a ton of stories to tell. This was one that I wrote down in December of 2014 when I wrote a bunch of different ideas down as I was getting ready to leave the military. Decided on the terminal list, which I think was a good decision, but I kept coming back to this one called The Fourth Option. And it's really based on Have Gun, Will Travel, which is old. Well, first it was a radio show in the 1950s. Then it became a TV in the late 50s into the 60s. And I used to watch those with my dad growing up. So really that's the foundation for this. But instead of a hero in the Old West getting on his horse and riding into a new town as that stranger comes to town type of a narrative, now I have Chris Walker, former SEAL, former CIA operative, a student of philosophy. These philosophers are battling for control of his soul, but he gets in his Volkswagen bus, pop top camper from the mid 80s with his Belgian Malinois dog next to him. And for his first city, he rides in to New Orleans. And that's a place that has always stood out to me, a place I always wanted to set a novel because it's just such a colorful city, a lot to work with in terms of corruption with the police force, with the government officials, that sort of thing. So it's very ripe as far as a background for a novel like this. So this is another offering outside the James Reese Terminalist universe, and I'm fired up with how it came out. And for those who are fans of, let's say, a Pale Rider or a Shane or a High Plains Drifter or a Magnificent Seven, there'll be little drops of that in there too. But it's my modern interpretation of the Stranger Comes to Town narrative.
1: So, tell me, because Walker, if I'm not mistaken, is haunted by a loss of a friend in Afghanistan, and you wrote this down. You said in 2014, how did the withdrawal from Afghanistan play into this, or did it, that shameful ending of Afghanistan?
0: Right. So James Reese Terminalist series, those books started well before our departure from Afghanistan. So that's not part of James Reese's experience. Chris Walker, a little younger, he's there. He's a former SEAL, but now he's in the CIA and he's in Afghanistan as we're starting to withdraw. And the CIA wants to leave an asset behind that they've recruited to report on what happens after we're gone. And Chris Walker and his buddy, John Staub, they know that this guy's going to get killed. His family's going to get killed. He's too associated with the Americans. So they go off the books and try to get him across the border into Pakistan so he can get to Islamabad and claim asylum. And of course, that goes horribly wrong. And this isn't too much of a spoiler, but Chris Walker's best friend is killed in that attempt to get their asset across the border here. But watching that, and you don't have to be a veteran of Iraq or Afghanistan to be horrified with the way that we left Afghanistan in August of 2021.
1: No, you don't.
0: And neither do you have to have any sort of touch points with the military or degrees in military history. You don't need to have studied tactics or strategy to know that there was a better way to go about it. All you have to do is apply common sense and apply logic to that problem set. And anyone could have done it so much better if they had just done that. So it was very painful to watch, not just for veterans, but for just citizens to see our country.
1: Yeah. It was
0: our best effort after 20 years. Come on. So, but what that also did, and how it ties into Iran now, is that it taught our enemies a lesson, and it taught them that Americans, one, are tired of war, and two, the Americans do not know how to effectively employ their military to get a desired political end. So that's the lesson they walked away from our withdrawal from Afghanistan with. Direct line between Russia invading Ukraine, and of course now China is watching what we're doing in Iran. So really, now that we're engaged there, we have no choice but to win that thing, because it's not regional. It's not just energy prices. This is global in nature, meaning after World War II, we could deter our enemies because of our strength following World War II. We ushered in an unparalleled era of economic
1: stabilization.
0: Stabilization, but prosperity across the globe. We took that burden. Taxpayers, our military took that, especially the Navy took that on in terms of providing security across the globe. Then we lost that deterrence, especially with what happened in August of 2021. We lost that deterrence, that hard-earned deterrence that really provided stability across the entire globe. So the stakes are much more than regional.
1: How does the world perceive us? Because I look at people who are enemies now. And I got to believe they're just thinking, hold on, just hold on till 2028, because he's going to be out and the American people are tired of all of this and they're going to go back. And so all of our enemies, you know, they're kind of just holding out. And you, and if it does go back,

0: the other way. We'll see all of this stuff roar back. But I'm trying to square this here with, I thought for sure we were a laughing stock. Our military had become an absolute laughing stock, and we just gutted all of our credibility with, you know, a big stick. And then Donald Trump comes in, and boy, I've never seen a bigger stick, and I've never seen an operation like our military. I've never seen it this effective, you know, and the question is still out on Iran, but still it's been pretty effective. How do they perceive our military? Is this just all based on Trump, and don't worry, it'll go back to being, you know, a joke? How do they perceive us?
1: Well, I think that jury's out right now. So after Venezuela, of course, they can say, oh, wow, look, the same types of, early warning systems that we have are the same ones that did nothing to stop the Americans going into Venezuela in January. Okay, we need to reevaluate our defense systems here, because we have the exact same ones made by Russia, made by China, perhaps. But that was a message right there. And if we had stopped right there, I think we were on some pretty secure footing when it comes to what our capabilities are as a military. And then we try a similar thing with Iran, and it hasn't quite worked out, I don't think, the way that the administration anticipated, based off our performance in Venezuela. It's a different part of the world. It is a puzzle.
0: Right.
1: And when it comes to negotiations, when we think about that, we make this mistake in the United States. If you're sitting across the table from another American doing that mirror image and thinking that that person across the table from you in this negotiation has the same values as you do, has the same concerns as you do, then you amplify that by 10, 20, 100 times when you sit across the table from someone with a tradition of having grown up in Iran. That is a very different person or people to be negotiating with. And you doesn't work in the United States, the American citizen, it's certainly not going to work across the table from somebody from Iran. So we tend to do that. We tend to make that mistake of mirror imaging what's important to us and putting that on the other person that we're talking to. So maybe we have gotten down to a level of leadership that is more receptive to negotiation, but
0: hopefully
1: I'm not sure.
0: Yeah, I'm not sure either. So how does this end, Jack? I mean, as a fiction writer, I'm just asking you, write the most logical ending for me on this.
1: Well, thanks for not putting me on the spot.
0: I mean, just this fiction. I know I'm not asking you for prediction. I'm asking you because this is what you do for a living. You look at things say, okay, if I had to do this, you know, what would I say would be believable? I'm not asking you to predict. What do you think is believable that could happen?
1: I was kidding. At most, conflicts need to get to that negotiation table. Eventually, Russia will get there with Ukraine. It's just a matter of how much time. So for us, I think we definitely underestimated the impacts. And we tend to do this over and over again. I don't know why, because there's history here that we can go back to look at. And we look at, let's say, 1972, 1973. We look at the oil embargoes there. The reverberations of that were not just during the embargo. They went all the way through the rest of the 70s. And I don't know why we don't go back and see that and anticipate that as being the outcome here with these global energy markets, very similar to the early 70s. But now we're even more dependent on that area of the world. So we tend not to do that. So that's a very long way of me saying that there are so many factors here, and eventually it'll get to the negotiation table. Eventually, it's just how much pressure that the United States can put on through violence in order to get them there. And they're willing to sacrifice a lot. I think they're willing to sacrifice their entire country, their countrymen. We're almost giving them an opportunity to make it up to their version of Nirvana or heaven. And they're willing to sacrifice all those people under them to get there. So it's a very different part of the world to negotiate with. So I would say it's going to take a lot of pressure, a lot of violence to get them to where we want them, which is getting those things that we were negotiating for before the war. So now there's that. But now we've added to that destruction of a Navy, destruction of a ballistic missile capability, drone capability, destruction of an Air Force, and the strip moves, which is very odd to me that wasn't secured right out of the gate. And, you know, we'll go back and look when someone writes books about it 5-10 years from now about what that problem set entailed, what those discussions were, and why we didn't secure that right out of the gate.
0: Jack, I'm getting two

0: questions from the president, or two comments from the president and the team around him. Just recently, and I've heard it before, and I heard it from a dissident that has connections on the streets in Iran, and they said that there's training going on, and the president just said that he knows that arms have been sent, but they ended up in the wrong hands, over to the people of the street in Iran. What are the odds, and I'm going to have to take a break, and then when you come back, what are the odds that there's special forces on the ground now, and we're training, or somebody is training the people, because if we're not going to put boots on the ground, the people have to do it. So how do you view that? We'll come back more with Jack Carr. His new book is out. You don't want to miss it. It's called The Fourth Option. Get it wherever your books are sold. The Fourth Option by Jack Carr.
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0: Do you suffer from FOMO? FOMO can be a serious condition. If you don't know what FOMO is, frankly, that fact will probably only make your condition worse. If you do struggle with FOMO, we've got the cure. 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
1: Jack Carr, odds that we have people on the ground that are training people.
2: It wouldn't surprise me, especially if we're in border areas, more remote areas. And I look at them not as boots on the ground, because that to me signifies that we're putting in large numbers of troops, specifically Army, Marine Corps on the ground. I look at it more of a, let's say, Solomons or trail runners on the ground. We're talking about special operations or CIA paramilitary forces that are going in to train up certain elements, maybe that have attachments even to the government and to the military. Or perhaps it's an unconventional warfare type of a situation where you're training up somebody else, training up the counter-revolutionary forces in this case, because the revolutionary forces are the ones that are in charge and have been since 1979. So it wouldn't surprise me if we are doing something like that and training them up with specific missions in mind. But we've been very effective also, us as and the Israelis, of going in and taking out senior level leadership and now working our way down to lower level leadership. But the problem with doing that is something we learned in Iraq and Afghanistan, is that if you do that, then who do you negotiate with?
1: Yeah.
2: And we have a lot of leadership. And so we called it cross-cut targeting in Afghanistan and Iraq. And so that means you take out the middle level so you can still negotiate with those people at the top. And it still has much of the same effect, because you're cutting off those people who are issuing the orders from those who are actually carrying out the attacks. There's that whole middle operational level. So when you take that out, you can still negotiate. It's called cross-cut targeting. But we don't really employ that too much, because it's hard to explain to the populace. And the media can still say, oh, so-and-so still in charge, it's a failure. Well, you take out that person, who do you go to? And then you work your way down this chain, and you have less and less and less information on those people.

0: So it's a tough it's a tough one.
1: Do I have you for a few more minutes? Can I drag you over? Do you have till about 40 after?
0: Let's do it,
1: Jack. Let me ask you about the name of the book is The Fourth Option. What does that mean?
0: Well, it's it really comes from the CIA, because the CIA is paramilitary forces, and I had a touch point with them. It informs a lot of my writing. I was assigned to them for a little bit in Iraq back in 2006. But really, it's when diplomacy and the military fails, there's a third and final option, and that's the CIA's paramilitary side of the house, the Special Activities Center. Used to be Special Activities Division. And so in this case, though, because this guy used to be there, now this is when law enforcement, when the legal system, when the prison system fails, there's a fourth and final option, and that's Chris Walker. So it's also informed by not just by those Westerns that I talked about earlier, but there's maybe a little drop of the A-Team, or a little drop of maybe even Airwolf. certainly a little bit of the Equalizer from the 80s, for those who remember the Equalizer.
1: Oh, my gosh. I love the Equalizer.
0: So that's a huge influence on this. And then also Lethal Weapon, the first Lethal Weapon. So I have Chris Walker. He's being hunted by an FBI agent who is a by-the-book guy, constitutional scholar, working his way up the chain at the FBI. And these guys get closer and closer together as they meet up to this penultimate chapter in the book.
1: That's great. I'm really excited to read it. It's called The Fourth Option. It's available wherever you get your books. It comes out officially on Tuesday, but you can pre-order it. Make sure you grab it. Fourth Option. Just want to spend a few more minutes with Jack Carr here on the other side of the break. Stand by.

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2: With another ARN News update, I'm Leah Brandon. On this Memorial Day, Governor Kay Ivey says our fallen heroes left families behind, futures, and unfinished stories, all so the rest of us could live free and proud to call ourselves Americans.
3: As we gather this Memorial Day, let us do more than remember their sacrifice. Let us live worthy of it. May we love this country boldly, defend American freedom fiercely, and never forget the price paid for the red, white, and blue. God bless our fallen heroes, their families, the great state of Alabama, and these United States of America.
2: The National Weather Service says the confirmed tornado count has climbed to 4 from the Friday storms. 3 EF1s touched down, with the strongest in Cullman County, the others in Tuscaloosa and Marengo County. No injuries reported. I'm Leah Brandon.
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6: The Chinese military band playing Moscow Nights as Russian President Vladimir Putin is welcomed by President Xi Jinping in Beijing. The two leaders walked the red carpet and criticized U.S. nuclear policy and President Trump's plan to construct a missile defense golden dome. But Putin left without signing a deal for a new gas pipeline to replace revenue lost in the wake of the Ukraine war. Xi and Putin have met more than 40 times.
7: I don't know if the ceremony is quite as brilliant as mine, but no, I get along with Putin, I get along with...
6: President Trump says he is willing to speak with Taiwan's president as he

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2: I'm Michelle Polino.
3: 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I can
2: Ella Langley continues to dominate the Billboard Hot 100 chart with a history-making 10th week at number one. Only 4% over the survey's 67-year history reached the milestone. And it's rarer among country songs. It's one of just four to rule for 10 or more weeks and make the top five hot country list. Notably, three have done so in the last three-plus years, including Shaboozy's A Bar Song, Tipsy, and Morgan Wallen's Last Night. Langley sets another mark on the latest Hot 100 with Be Her, holding at number two, making her the first artist known primarily for country music to claim the chart's top two spots simultaneously in multiple weeks. She was also the big winner at the Academy of Country Music Awards, taking home four trophies.
4: The ride was worth the fall.
2: Cody Johnson won the coveted Entertainer of the Year and Male Artist of the Year. That's Fox Country on Fox News.
5: I'm Gianna Gelosi with your Fox True Crime Minute. More than three decades after a Kentucky woman, Anna Lee Manning, disappeared, authorities have arrested her husband and his mother in connection to what investigators now believe was her murder. 59-year-old Anthony Blaine Manning of Harrodsburg was indicted May 18th on charges of murder, tampering with evidence, and abuse of a corpse. His mother, 76-year-old Barbara Ann Manning, was also indicted on charges of complicity. The arrests come as investigators searched a property owned by Barbara Manning, digging holes in the yard. Investigators have not confirmed whether human remains have been found. Anna, who was 23 at the time, was last seen in the fall of 1992. According to the National Missing and Unidentified Persons System, she was standing out front of a jewelry shop with a white man and called out to her aunt, Elsie Williams, saying that she had something to tell her later, but Anna never arrived. Williams alleged Anthony Manning had been abusive during his relationship with Anna and said she had concerns about him early on. 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I'm Gianna Gelosi with your Fox True Crime Minute.
6: I'm Ashley DeBorkin with a Fox Celebrity Profile with Ludi Lin, Jessica McNamee, and Macaud Brooks of Mortal Kombat 2.
7: What was the best thing that you want to do to raise the bar for yourself from part one to now? Like, how would you compare even the training or the prep process?
8: We had more time this time, okay, which was great. I think we were talking, some of us got cast within weeks of the first one. And so we just had to get out there. I was like, I have not a muscle on me. Like, yeah. I need to sort this out. And so we...
7: What was something that you did in this film, like stunt action-wise, that not only impressed yourself, but what is something you saw one of the others do that you were like, that was awesome?
9: I mean, everything I do is really impressive. No, but I will say this, though. Like, I did peek in on Ludi and Max's fight.
8: Yeah, that's crazy.
9: And there's plenty of times, and I made this mistake in the first movie, where I go like, wow, that is incredible wire work. And I'm like, oh, there's no wires. I'm like, wow.
6: Ashley DeVorkin, Fox News.
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0: honor to have Jack Carr with us. Is an amazing fiction writer, best-selling author of the Terminal series, the Terminal List, the TV show. He's the executive producer, and now he's got a new book out called The Fourth Option, which is a totally new series, new characters, and sounds really, really good. Jack joins us again from New York, where he's on book tour. Jack, you are on just listening during our
1: man. I'm gonna text you. I wanna find out who pulled up in an EV Hummer at your house. I'm gonna text you after this so I can find out.
0: Yeah,
1: my friend.
0: Yeah,
1: I can take them out of my contacts. But
0: We were just talking, so I can set this up. We were just talking during the Insider broadcast, Jack was listening, and we were talking. Jason does car talk, and he started in on the

0: electric cars and how everything is. And I just don't want, I hate electric cars. Somebody pulled up in my house in a Hummer and I'm like, I can't be friends with you. I can't be friends. That's not a car. That's not a, you can make it look as tough as you want. It's not a car. It's an electric, it's a golf cart. It's a glorified golf cart. That's what that is.
1: It really is. And I instantly judge someone that pulls in an electric vehicle or that wears an Apple Watch. In a negative way. And actually gave the bad guy in the book, he ends up getting a Cybertruck, and then there's another guy that wears an Apple Watch. I just differentiate him from Chris Walker, who wears this exact right here. This is a 268 Submariner right there.
2: Oh, yeah. But,
1: I got two cars in the last couple of years, and I gave them both back. And I was so excited to get a 75th anniversary Ram Power Wagon, and I park it, and it starts uploading stuff and all that. I'm like, I had to get rid of it. And then I got one of those Grenadiers. You've probably seen those things out there that, you know, I was so excited about it.
0: Do you like them? But
1: it clicked at me. Every time I went 1 mile an hour over the speed limit, it starts clicking at me. And so I got rid of that too. I'm back to my 80 series Land Cruiser, which I love. FJ62 1988 Land Cruiser, which I love. I had one that's got upgraded by Icon, who's, I think, is out there in Texas now. But I did put the LS3 Corvette engine in that thing. But then also FJ48 Land Cruiser, so manual.
0: Oh, I love those.
1: That's all original. So I look back to those. I want a key that I put in the car. I turn it. It starts. There's no iPad. That's what I want, and that's what I drive.
0: Thank you. I'm so sick of all that. I'm the Grenadier. Isn't that the one that looks like the old Land Rovers?
1: Yeah, it looks like the old Defender.
0: Like an old Defender, right?
1: I thought they didn't
0: have all the electronics in.
1: They might have fixed it since I turned mine in. I heard that they fixed that issue, but mine's long gone now.
0: Oh,
1: so I'm back.
0: That's too bad.
1: The 1990s and 1980s Land Cruisers and 70s. Yeah.
0: I'm so sick of all the electronic crap that they put in it. I mean, it's nice and everything, I guess, but I don't want all of that stuff. And I want a stick shift. I want a real engine and a stick shift. Why will you not give us a stick shift? First of all, it's the best anti-burglary device ever invented. Nobody can
1: find it. Certainly now it is. Yeah, exactly. So it's so nice to have that. And it's anti-EFP type thing, especially that 78 one is anyway. But I love the old feel. It's a time machine too for me. I could go back to January 1st of 1980 and just go to December 31st of 1989 and just do that over and over again. That's what I would do. But I realized I cannot do that. So I cut in this 1988 FJ62 Land Cruiser. And I do want to get a DeLorean. Put a DeLorean into the barn, be surrounded by VHS tapes, just like it is a 1980s video store, and then put in a VHS in, and I can sit there. Nothing's streaming, nothing's spinning. I don't have to know my password. I don't have to yell at my wife about email address this thing's attached to. I don't have my stress level going through the roof. I can just open the door to this DeLorean, go to the 80s in this time machine, and have a TV in front of me where I watch something on VHS. That's
0: the process. I am so with you. I was just complaining about this morning about if I have to enter the password again to YouTube or to Netflix or whatever, it's like, how many times do I have to do this? And every time I have to call my wife, because I don't have a phone, I don't carry a phone. And so how many times I have to call my wife and go, there's somebody just sent you a passcode. Can you just give me the damn number? I'm so sick of it. I can't take it.
1: You're much more calm about it than I am. I'm like, sweetie, what the password? Like, it drives me absolutely bonkers. I'm making my own time machine. I'm getting all scripting. I'm getting the VHS. I'm getting the even DVDs. Mm. And then also the RCA video discs. Remember those late 70s into the early 80s? Not a laser disc, but a video disc that played about 35 minutes. Yeah. And then you had to put it in, turn it, put it back in.
0: Turn it over.
1: And it was so comfortable. Yeah, yeah, exactly. And it was so much fun. Yeah. So those are my little ways of going back in time these days.
0: Jack, I want to let me bring Jason in, because Jason just found an old X-File episode and set this up for Jack. So I want to get your comment on this.
3: Well, I mean, I'm wondering if there's an author that actually wrote this, what's happening in the news now, because we have both the hantavirus and we have FEMA currently trending in the news. And what? I don't know if, you know, there is some kind of, there's a fiction writer out there setting all this up, or if we're in a simulation, Jack. But have you heard this from the X-Files? Listen.
4: Are you familiar with the antivirus, Agent Mulder?
2: Yeah, it was a deadly virus spread.

0: by field mice in the southwestern United States several years ago.
1: According to the newspaper, FEMA was called out to manage an outbreak of the hantavirus. Are you familiar with what the Federal Emergency Management Agency's real power is?
2: Okay, come on. Come on.
3: So great. It's like we're watching a documentary, you know?
2: I know.
3: Fantastic. I love those shows back in the day, The Smoking Man, and they had these little touch points with all the conspiracies.
4: Oh, The Smoking Man. Exactly. He was called Cancer Man, wasn't he?
3: Oh, I don't know. I forget that. But regardless, it was like
2: it was the Smoking Man. Yeah.
3: Touch points with real with these conspiracies that you couldn't check on back then. And the X-Files was still pre-internet, and at least the early ones were. And now all of those things are ending up not looking like conspiracies anymore. It's disturbing. I want to go back and watch them all now so I can pick the future.
2: There was this rumor that the CIA actually would slip in stories into pop culture or into TV shows back in the day just to, I guess, prep the public or something, or just put narratives out there. But yeah, it's wild.
3: It doesn't surprise me.
4: The other big story is the government is releasing these files for the UFOs. And I don't know what to make of this, Jack. I just don't know what to make of this. I mean, you know, some people are saying that they're prepping us because they're going to say, you know, lizard people are among us or whatever the hell. And you know what? And there are days when I will look at the news and I'm actually praying for the lizard people because that would make more sense than what I see in the news. But I don't know. What do you think of all this UFO stuff? Is that a psyop? Are we just living in a giant psyop?
3: I have no idea. I saw the headlines across the TV. I've been doing media all day, mostly about Iran, but I saw this UFO stuff popping up. And they're not even called UFOs anymore. They have to change it on us so that somebody can put that on a FITREP or some sort of an evaluation. Right. I think they're from UFO to whatever they're called now.
4: UAPs. Okay.
3: So, wonderful. Yes, UAPs. But I mean, I don't know what to make of it either. I'm with you. And we'd be shocked if we were alone. I mean, just this is a gigantic universe. So there's that.
4: Right.
3: But also, hey, is this just distraction from something else? Okay, maybe. That's possible, maybe even probable. But I remember that movie, They Live. It was in the 80s. Rowdy Roddy Piper, and I'm sure you were not expecting
2: reference.
3: They put the sunglasses on, and it's the chew bubblegum line, which I don't think I can even say on this show. So the chew bubblegum line on that was fantastic from the 80s. And I think that maybe it's probably not Meta because they're probably the lizard people, but some other company might be able to invent this backwards like Rowdy Roddy Piper had. And we're going to look around and we might not be surprised about who the lizard people actually are. Not going
4: to
3: be a shock.
4: Yeah, no. I mean, I would like to do a prediction market just on who a lizard person is. You know, if they start I want a prediction market because I think I can make a lot of money on predicting who the lizard people are.
3: Yeah, I think I do well.
4: Yeah. Jack, it's always great to talk to you. Thank you so much.
3: You too.
4: God bless you, man. Thank you. Best-selling author of the Terminal List series and also the author of the new book called The Fourth Option. Grab it. The Fourth Option by Jack Carr.
5: You know, the host does have to pee every now and then. Glenn Beck will be right back.
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4: Let me ask you something. How many different places do you have to go right now just to understand your business insurance? And I don't mean to buy it. I mean to actually just understand it. Because for most people, business insurance is not one thing. 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

0: This is House Call for Health. There's a recall of seasoning mix used on meats, vegetables, and other foods because of potential bacteria contamination. The Food and Drug Administration says certain lots of Parmesan ranch seasoning in 7.3-ounce packages are being recalled by Blackstone Products of Utah. The FDA says the seasoning mix potentially could have salmonella, which could come from a milk powder ingredient supplied to a third-party manufacturer. Salmonella can cause fever, diarrhea, nausea, vomiting, and abdominal pain, along with other symptoms. No illnesses have been reported in connection with the product. The affected products were sold nationwide through Walmart and the Blackstone Products website. The FDA says consumers should not use the seasoning mix, instead dispose of it immediately. Consumers can call Blackstone to obtain a replacement or for more information. 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I'm Lisa Brady, Fox News.
1: 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Even though you pay interest on a 401k loan, it gets paid back into your account, and the interest rates can be reasonable, but you will decrease your retirement savings. 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
2: Take a pause.
3: There seems to be a lot of anxious dogs in the U.S. Dr. Bonnie Beaver of Texas A&M University has been analyzing long-term data surveys.
4: About 84% of dogs that showed some level of fear or anxiety.
3: That's plenty of panting, barking, whining, drooling, and indoor accidents. What's causing anxiety in America's pooches?
4: One would be fear of strange people. One would be fear of unfamiliar dogs. Fear of unfamiliar situations like noise or objects on the sidewalk. And then the fourth category dealt with grooming like baths and nail trims.
3: What can you do?
4: Those dogs, just as people, need medications to help reduce that anxiety.
3: PetMD says talk to your vet about drugs or supplements, and a professional trainer may be able to help with a behavior modification plan. Take a pause. Jill Nato, Fox News.
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0: vacation summer coming for you. We'll explain here shortly. But we have some really exciting things on education and on history that are beginning next month. We are continuing our series of America's Story. This is Episode 7, Gambles and Glory, Washington and the Revolutionary War. If you're like most Americans, you really haven't looked at the Revolutionary War maybe since school. This episode is going to be an eye-opening experience from practical sense logistically, the American colonies having no business to take on the world's most powerful military and navy at the time. The underdog doesn't quite do it justice. By December 1776, the revolution was on life support. It was almost over. 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You may think you know these stories, but you haven't heard them ever presented quite like this before. 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Now, here's a preview of Episode 7 that picks up just as Washington is crossing the Delaware River with what's left of his army.
1: It's after 8 a.m. when Washington's troops finally swarm into Trenton. There's no turning back now. The Hessian troops stumble from their barracks into heavy musket and cannon fire. In the frenzied charge, an 18-year-old Virginian takes a musket ball through the shoulder that severs an artery. He collapses. He's bleeding out in the snow. A civilian doctor named John Riker, as in Riker's Island, rushes into the fray. Riker's not in the army. He'd just shown up to offer his assistance when he heard the battle erupt. Spotting the fallen officer, he tears open the man's uniform and clamps the artery with his bare fingers. It works. Dr. Riker saves the young lieutenant's life. A young man named James Monroe, who is going to go on to serve as the nation's fifth president. The battle lasts barely 45 minutes. It's a lopsided victory for Washington's men. 22 Hessians killed, 900 captured, along with a trove of much-needed weapons and supplies. Trenton isn't just another battle for the Americans. It's a lifeline. For the very first time, Washington's army has beaten some of the world's best soldiers in open combat. Word spreads like wildfire across the colonies. Hope that was so nearly extinguished begins to burn again. But the revolution is far from over. Because across the Atlantic, the British are already planning their next move. And as bleak as the winter of 1776 has been for Washington and his men, an even darker winter lies just ahead.
0: I mean, I think you can hear, when I listen to this, I hear the sound of money being spent. That's all original music. There are like 400 tracks of sound effects and everything on each of these episodes. It takes us a couple of weeks to produce just one episode. But it is the best telling of the American story. I just recorded The Death of Abraham Lincoln. That's in season two, which will be coming out shortly. I mean, it's brilliant stuff. It's really, and I can say that because I don't produce it. I just pay for it. I don't write it. I just read it. It's brilliant stuff. And if you like this kind of history, please support us at The Torch. It's commercial free. 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Now, you don't have the money to, you know, support The Torch. I get it. That's why we're adding commercials in it. 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And you can get it wherever you get your podcast now. 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
10: Potential catastrophe is avoided. Lisa Brady, Fox News. Fire officials in California just announcing that the threat of a chemical explosion has been eliminated in Garden Grove, south of L.A., where a tank full of a chemical used to make acrylic plastics has a crack and has been overheating.
11: The crisis started on Thursday afternoon when first responders arrived at GKN Aerospace in Garden Grove to find the large tank venting chemical vapors as it overheated. Firefighters have been trying to lower the temperature of the tank by pouring water on it.
10: Fox's Max Gordon in L.A. Again, the threat of explosion is now eliminated, they're saying, but more than 50,000 people remain evacuated until further notice. President Trump at this hour will lay a wreath at the tomb of the unknown soldier before a speech at Arlington National Cemetery to pay tribute to all who've made the ultimate sacrifice, as Memorial Day parades and other events are also held around the country, the largest parade in the nation's capital. This as negotiators keep working on ending the conflict with Iran, as President Trump pushes back on Republican skepticism of an emerging peace deal.
12: The deal with Iran, President Trump says, will either be a great and meaningful one or there will be no deal. Reports suggest the U.S. and Iran are closing in on a memorandum of understanding that would end a U.S. naval blockade and reopen the Strait of Hormuz while laying the groundwork for sanctions relief for Iran as part of a nuclear agreement to be negotiated in the weeks ahead. The reported plan has raised concerns from some Republicans, including President Trump's first-term Secretary of State, Mike Pompeo, who equates the proposal with the nuclear deal reached during President Obama's term.
10: Fox's Jared Halpern at the White House. President Trump posting the Obama deal was a direct and open path to a nuclear weapon for Iran, and that he doesn't do deals like that. Hope for a deal helping to lower oil prices, U.S. crude falling back under $91 a barrel. 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
10: Investigators say the man accused of opening fire near a White House security checkpoint over the weekend had a history of incidents.
16: Nasir Best, the 21-year-old, who's now dead after being shot by Secret Service after authorities say he opened fire. Authorities say he's had several run-ins with the Secret Service specifically. In fact, three run-ins over the past year alone. Once in June of last year for making threats to agents and once in July for entering a restricted area. And of course, Saturday evening, that totals three.
10: Fox's David Spund at the White House. A bystander was shot and wounded in the Saturday shooting. Not clear yet if that was from the suspect's weapon or during the exchange of gunfire with agents. After this latest shooting, the Justice Department wants a federal court to lift an injunction on White House ballroom construction.
17: A D.C. federal judge ruled the new White House ballroom construction project couldn't be justified by citing national security concerns and needed congressional authorization. Lawyers for the administration argue that President Trump and future presidents face increased threats and need such a large event space inside the White House's secure perimeter.
10: Fox's Evan Brown. A stampede at a longtime festival in South Carolina.
18: The Horry County Fire Rescue declaring a mass casualty incident early Sunday during an apparent stampede at a motorcycle rally in Atlantic Beach, South Carolina, where 19 people were injured. The town of Atlantic Beach telling Fox News Digital the incident at the Black Pearl Cultural Heritage and Bike Festival began when one person started running, triggering a chain reaction within the crowd that lasted seconds. Multiple law enforcement and emergency agencies were already stationed throughout the annual Memorial Day weekend event, and the injured were treated at the scene before the festival resumed normal operations.
10: Fox's Lillian Wu. That event typically draws several thousand people. I'm Lisa Brady, Fox News.
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0: Thank you for listening. This is The Best Of with Clay Travis and Buck Sexton.
1: President Trump said that the blockade of Iranian ships was the greatest military maneuver of all time.
2: He's a humble guy.
1: I would submit that it's nowhere near the greatest military maneuver of all time. I appreciate President Trump's enthusiasm for the blockade. And I tossed out that I thought Chancellorsville, Lee splitting his troops of you that are military historians and sending Stonewall Jackson on a flank march to completely obliterate the right flank of Joseph Hooker's army and nearly obliterate the entirety of the Union Army in Chancellorsville. Buck, this was the final major battle before Lee embarked on his invasion that led to the Battle of Gettysburg. For those of you that are military history nerds like me, and
2: I got to ask you something, buddy.
1: Yeah.
2: I mean, I know you're from Tennessee, so, you know, you're General Lee, amazing tactician, all this stuff. Grant's Vicksburg campaign. I got someone reach out to me via email and said, I can't believe he would just skip over Grant's textbook war-changing victory at Vicksburg in 1863.
1: Yeah, so this is, again, interesting, Buck. July 4th, 1863, if I'm remembering correctly, Vicksburg surrendered to Grant, which severed the Confederacy's ability to transit the Mississippi River with men and materiel, thereby helping to further strangle the Confederacies with the blockade that was in place on the eastern seaboard and the Gulf to completely give control of the Mississippi River to the United States. Huge win. Brilliant tactical victory. It's a siege.
2: Oh, wow. Not giving the siege the love here. Clay's a cavalry guy, you could tell here. He likes the élan. He likes the display of the cavalry coming into.
1: Smart moves, but if I'm remembering correctly, Grant was going up against Pemberton. Pemberton is a weak strategic opponent. I actually am more impressed with Sherman and his attack on Atlanta, which took far longer to put in place than, and really won Lincoln the 1864 election, because if he hadn't taken Atlanta, possibility that McClellan, yeah. It's a crazy story, McClellan, who Lincoln picked as his initial general, ran against him on the 1864 campaign. But
2: ending the war, right?
1: Yeah. But think about how crazy, you know, we always talk about how there's, read up on the 1864 presidential campaign. There's a great book on it. Think about how crazy it is that Lincoln's chosen initial head of the army ran against him as a Democrat on the platform of, I'm going to end the war.
2: Yeah. I also respect that Sherman on his way. I know it was very rough. He was very rough, Mr. Sherman. But he got outside of Savannah, and they were like, he's like, well, this is a really pretty town. I'm gonna not take this place to task. Kind of left Savannah intact. There's a big monument or a plaque to him in downtown Savannah that basically attests to this. Where they were like, hey, Savannah's a nice town. Let's not get crazy. So
1: also
2: didn't burn it down.
1: Which there was a thought that was going to be completely destroyed because they started the Civil War in Charleston by firing on Fort Sumter.
2: Okay, all right, let's get to, because we have all these people
1: backs.
2: That, yeah, let's get to these talkbacks here. You want to do, for, let's hear from Michael in Toledo, Ohio.
3: I would say that the greatest military action was when they placed Patton in eastern England as a decoy for the invasion of Europe. Units were not committed to Normandy because they were still expecting the real invasion to be Patton in Holland.
2: I'm going to throw a flag on this. That's a deception and intelligence victory, not a like tactical brilliant maneuver, talking about.
1: That's 100% right. Also, even if that were not the case, and I agree with you, D-Day happened. Like, D-Day is kind of a big maneuver that was
2: I think you
1: got to
2: go D-Day, not putting Patton as a decoy. That's a part of D-Day.

0: the decoy was more successful than D-Day itself? Come on, Michael, you can do better. Chris in Nashville.
1: Hey, Clay. Stonewall Jackson's flanking maneuver at Chancellorsville was a brilliant tactician move. But if you want to talk about strategies in Civil War, Vicksburg campaign by Grant would be the best one ever done in that era.
2: A few people reached out. You're putting that in the siege category. This is almost like, is it an action movie or a war movie? Like, you start to split hairs a bit.
0: Some people are going to say, well, they had to get to the siege by the maneuvers that Grant made to get to the siege.
2: Yeah, didn't he? Like, he floated the gunboats at night through, and you know, there was some serious skill that Grant displayed to win at Vicksburg.
0: Grant, to me, the most impressive move of Grant was actually at Shiloh when he wasn't in charge. He may have saved the entire Union Army when they were basically in the midst of a dead panic. Grant at Shiloh, I think, is maybe his most impressive. He wasn't the commander of the entire army, but that's when he started to get the attention of Lincoln to realize this guy could be a difference maker.
2: Eric from New Jersey, listening on WOR of NYC, hit C.
3: Hi, Clay and Buck. This is Eric from New Jersey. The siege at Yorktown, because without that, then the United States never would have been born.
2: I'm going to get a little trouble here. I think the French take the bow on that one. I'm just going to say it. I think without French
0: in America's 250th year, Buck Sexton gives credit to France for the victory.
2: Mais oui,
0: Yorktown.
2: Bien sûr. I think without the General Lafayette, I don't think Yorktown happens the way we want it to.
0: Well, I will have to sign off a little bit here for Buck. It was the French fleet off the coast of Yorktown that marooned Cornwallis and kept him from being able to evacuate.
2: Without that French fleet, it does not, a full stop does not happen the way that it happened.
0: And we're talking about the greatest American maneuver, but Dunkirk, because it's making me think about rescuing a
2: That's like saving your ass from the fire. I don't know about that. Like, that's
0: that's a goal line stand. You and I were not involved in Dunkirk, but that is maybe one of the most incredible saves of all time. But you're forgetting.
2: Think of how dumb the British had no backup plan for this. They almost lost their entire army in one fell swoop. I mean, that was not the first time this had happened to them. It was like a replay of World War One. They can't figure this out.
0: Think about how incredible. I think it's a story that doesn't get told enough. They just got on the basic radio and said, hey, if you have a fishing boat, you got to go save the British Army. You're talking about guys risking everything. Just random guys in fishing boats went and got as many soldiers as they could.
2: Let me tell you, if that call went out in Miami, those troops would be like, I've never seen so many beautiful, scantily clad women in my life.
0: There'd be a bunch of bikini babes
2: on those boats.
0: Buck right now would say, people won't get on those boats. There's risk. They'll mutiny.
2: Dave in Idaho.
4: I think the greatest victory for the United States was the siege of Vicksburg. It ensured that the Union would win the Civil War, and the rest is history.
2: Confederacy not getting love here, Clay.
0: Civil War message board where they were like, we're going to flood Clay and Buck. Vicksburg's not getting enough attention.
2: People were just lighting me up. They're like, how dare you let Clay not throw Vicksburg? I'm just telling you, people were all about Vicksburg, General Grant.
0: Russ in Northern Maine. By the way, that was Dave in Idaho, because I think I talked over the first time Buck tried to give him credit. This is Russ in Northern Maine, podcast E.
5: Hey, Clay and Buck, this is Russ in Northern Maine. The greatest battlefield tactic ever was performed by Joshua Chamberlain and the 20th Maine during the Battle of Gettysburg when they were defending the left flank on Little Round Top, ran out of ammunition, and performed a maneuver that Joshua Chamberlain would later call the Swinging Door, where they pivoted, swept down the mountain, and kept the rebels from breaching the left flank, which, had they failed, likely would have lost Gettysburg, which likely would have lost the war.
2: Clay, the floor is yours. What do you make of it?
0: Oh, it's a great, for those of you who have not seen the Battle of Gettysburg movie, if you want to watch a movie, Joshua Lawrence Chamberlain, played by Jeff Daniels, in a wide range from Dumb and Dumber to the future governor of Maine leading a regiment in the Civil War. Phenomenal movie based on, Buck, I told people to read this.
2: Killer Angels, great book.
0: Which also takes you into this individual charge. It's a great one. I guess when I'm thinking of military

0: maneuvers. I'm thinking when I gave the Chancellorsville example, I said bigger than a regiment, bigger than a brigade, like an army style movement as the sort of test for this.
1: My honest, the two that came to mind for me, but I'm not as much of a Civil War guy as Clay is. Obviously, I tend to be the 20th century focused on battles or 16th century Mediterranean, but that's a whole other conversation.
0: You skip the 400 years in between.
1: Yeah, I pick them as I pick them. You know, I'm like, I like this, like that. But I would say MacArthur's landing at Incheon to effectively recapture Seoul, 1950, turn that war around. People forget there was a real consideration of using nukes against China then, because the Chinese came across the Yalu River.
0: I know nothing about that at all.
1: It's almost like a forgotten war, which of course the echoes of it still haunt us today because of the separation between North and South Korea. But it would have all been North Korea. It would have all been this Chinese sort of, you know, mutant regime fiefdom that they have now of the Kim regime. But the landing at Incheon was an incredible maneuver to pull off and change the whole trajectory of that war. The other one would be, Bastogne, the Battle of the Bulge, to turn that around.
0: I think we've got one of those here.
1: Hit us with that one.
0: Pierre, I love these. I'm curious how many of you are also history nerds on different levels, like Buck and I are, different parts of history. I love these talkbacks because a lot of people in the audience are. Pierre in New Berlin, Wisconsin, talking about just what Buck said with Patton during World War II.
2: Yeah, a lot of people missed the Battle of the Bulge, where Patton did a 180-degree turn to rescue the troops at Bastogne. But the other part of that battle that was so cool was, we couldn't kill the German tanks. We couldn't use our air power. So we just blew up all the fuel and conquered the fuel at Stavelot fuel dumps. Basically, the Germans walked home and left their tanks. Brilliant.
0: That's the great response when they tried to get the American, was it Matt Anthony Wayne, to surrender? And he said, nuts. That was his official response when the Germans demanded surrender. Great story there. One more, and then we'll go to break, and there's tons of these. We'll keep playing them off and on. Podcast listener Alex in West Palm Beach.
3: This is Alex in West Palm Beach. The greatest military maneuver was the use of the atom bomb on Nagasaki, Japan. It proved that we could do it again. Additionally, it brought the Japanese to the surrender table. It caused the Emperor of Japan to go on the radio and tell all of his people to lay down your arms. It was maximum effect for minimal effort.
1: That's a very interesting take, but like, damn, Adam's rough.
0: Also,
1: Adam's like, nuke him.
0: I would say the Manhattan Project was maximum effort, maybe not minimum effort. I mean, coming up with the atomic bomb, kind of a big undertaking. So the actual dropping of it from the American perspective, I would say was a product of a maximum effort, not a minimum one.
1: But it was maximum casualties minimum on our side. You can certainly say that part of it. See, look at how much fun this stuff is. By the way, you guys are all lighting up our inboxes and stuff with this. We got to do like also favorite war book day or something on the show.
0: This is great, by the way. All these different discussions, and we've got tons more. But I wanted to give some flavor for everybody who got into the talk back.
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2: You know, I've heard a lot of good things about David Ernest.
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2: And I can see that you don't have very much experience.
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3: Yeah, man, well, I want to start out small and then kind of pace myself up until I strike it rich.
2: Well, maybe you should call David Ernest first.
3: You think he's got a shovel?
2: Never know till you ask.
3: I dig, man.
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5: Google insists it doesn't have a monopoly when it comes to you searching the internet. Google lost a lawsuit by the Biden-era U.S. Justice Department nearly 2 years ago. The federal judge in D.C. presiding over that case ruled that Google violated antitrust laws by becoming the world's default search engine. The DOJ insisted that Google's acts, such as paying Apple to be the default search engine in its web browsers, was illegal and anti-competitive, and that it prevented other search engines, such as Microsoft Bing, from getting a fair shake at the market. The judge demanded Google share specific search data with the competition, such as Microsoft and ChatGPT maker OpenAI. Now Google is appealing that ruling, arguing the district court judge was in error and that Google never made the device makers it paid stop using or block rival search engines. The U.S. DOJ has yet to reply to the appeal. With Fox on Tech, I'm Evan Brown, Fox News.
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6: On this Memorial Day, as we remember those who gave their lives in service to our country, we also pay respect to the next generation of leaders who will serve as the foundation of our collective security. Homeland Security Secretary Mark Wayne Mullen recently told the graduating class of the Coast Guard Academy,
7: "You're our first line of defense to protecting the homeland."
6: The secretary continued,
7: "You're the 1% that will stand up and you defend our freedoms, you defend our Constitution, you defend our homeland, you defend our nation."
6: Coast Guard Commandant Admiral Kevin Lundy reminded the graduates of the great responsibility they now carry.
8: "You must lead as if your lives depend on it. For certain, the lives of the men and women you lead, their lives will depend on it. And the lives of the American people we serve will depend on it."
6: Kevin Uretzky, Fox News.
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1: Hope you enjoyed our conversation there about all things military. If you want to weigh in on that at the end, we'll put that out as a separate little podcast for you guys to listen to over the weekend if you missed it, or you want to re-listen and send us more of your thoughts. Clay and I could do this all day. We could do a three-hour show just talking about old battles. It'd be fun. We have, here we go, VIP email from, of course, this is funny. Everyone's like, talk about gas prices and politics. And then every email and every talkback is best American military maneuvers. VIP email from Jeff. Hey, guys, the Battle of Midway changed the war in the Pacific. Jeff, very true. What we take, Clay, three Japanese carriers down, I think. But here's my thing about Midway. First of all, the movie kind of sucked, which is a shame. It should have been good. It's not a good movie. Wait, how do you make a bad movie about such a critical battle with planes and battleships and, you know, carriers at least? Anyway, we kind of got lucky at Midway. Like, we
2: much of military history is not only the story of sometimes brilliance, but often just the other side being totally
1: Lucky than good is a big is a big part of it. You know, some of I think it was Lake Trasimene, where Hannibal managed to ambush Roman legions in an annihilation that he only surpassed with Cannae, which 60,000 people with spears and swords and, you know, killed in one day, but the double envelopment. But at Trasimene, there was a thick fog, Clay. Well, if you're going to ambush people, having a thick fog by the lake helps a lot.
2: What about, speaking of thick fog, what about Napoleon setting the trap of all of the soldiers walking out onto the frozen lake and not being aware that they were walking onto a frozen lake? And so when the bombardment started, they all just completely fell through the ice and got utterly routed. Again, it was a trap that was an incredible trap to have set, but also kind of a big failure on the other side to put yourself in that position.
3: 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Thousands and thousands of you have signed up. You love the coffee as much as we do. I am drinking it right now. I have Crockett coffee every day when I sit down to do this show. And I keep drinking it during the course of the day because I absolutely love it. You will too.
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5: With another ARN News update, I'm Leah Brandon. On this Memorial Day, the Alabama National Cemetery is hosting a full-day program. Eldon Woody serves as the chairman of the support committee, and visitors will see the Flags In effort that was finished over the weekend.
6: One of our

0: mission as a support committee is to help bring comfort to the families. And I think when the families, there'll be a lot of people drive through here on Memorial Day and they'll see all these flags. Well, they didn't just magically happen. You know, they know that their community respects their loved one's service.
1: Many community members also pairing the cemetery service with nearby activities, including the Because of the Brave 5K at the American Village Grounds. Also, the Memorial Day Living History Timeline presentations happening there as well. And the National Weather Service storm survey teams have reported 4 tornadoes from the severe weather outbreak on Friday. I'm Leah Brandon.
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3: I'm Chad Pergram with the Speaker's Lobby. President Trump and some congressional Republicans want to suspend the federal gas tax to ease pain at the pump amid the war in Iran. The federal gas tax is 18.4 cents per gallon on gasoline and 24.4 cents per gallon on diesel. It's not been raised since 1993, so inflation has steadily eaten away at the value of the tax, benefiting the motorist. Money generated by the gas tax goes to the Highway Trust Fund. It pays for highways, bridges, roads, and public transit. The president can't just suspend the gas tax, but Republican lawmakers are leery of soaring fuel costs.

0: with the Speaker's Lobby, Chad Pergram, Fox News.
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8: Bungie is ending active development of its live service shooter, Destiny 2. The developer confirming in a recent announcement, the online game's final content update will be released on June 9th as the studio embarks on a new journey in developing its next titles. The post also reassuring players, Destiny 2 will remain playable moving forward. It comes as Bloomberg reports Bungie will be laying off a significant number of employees after next month's release. Red Dead Redemption 2 is now the third highest selling game of all time.
9: Maybe when your mother's finished mourning your father, I'll keep her in black on your behalf.
8: The 2018 action-adventure reaching 85 million sold copies worldwide to achieve the milestone, moving ahead of Wii Sports, which had 83 million. The two highest-selling games of all time are Minecraft, with 350 million units sold, followed by Grand Theft Auto V, with 230 million. Brian Holkred, Fox News.
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16: We are joined by David Rutherford. He is host of the David Rutherford Show on the Clay and Buck Podcast Network, which is growing month after month after month. The more of you find out about it, the more of you are diehard listeners. He's also a former Navy SEAL, saw combat in Afghanistan. We call him Rutt, by the way. Mr. Rutt, great to have you on, sir. Thank you.
17: Gentlemen, it is a glorious day to be on with Clay and Buck today. I got to tell you, big things are happening for the veterans community right now.
16: Yes, they are. In fact, let's have the big guy himself lay out some of this, and then I want to have you react to it. We're talking here about a Trump executive order, everybody, to help with veterans via psychedelic treatment for PTSD. This is what Trump said when he was signing this executive order, and Dave, we'll have you, or Rutt, we'll have you respond to this. This is cut six, guys. Play it.
18: In 2024 study from Stanford University, 30 special operation veterans with traumatic brain injuries underwent, it's called Ibogaine treatment. Ibogaine. Remember the name. Is that pronounced relatively properly, would you say?
19: Yes.
18: I don't want to get it wrong. Ibogaine, because it's so important, and experienced an 80 to 90% reduction in symptoms of depression and anxiety within 1 month. Can I have some, please? I'll take it. I'll take whatever it takes.

0: I don't have time to be depressed. You know, if you stay busy enough, maybe that works too. That's what I do.
1: All right, Rutt. Ibogaine, talk to us about this. How big a deal is it? What do you know about people that have used it? Go for it.
2: So the biggest thing that everybody has to understand is that the epidemic of suicides within our special operations community and our regular veteran community are off the charts. The whole number of 22 a day, it's way more than that. It's gotten progressively worse over time. We saw a massive uptick in suicides, addictions, both alcoholism and pharmaceutical addiction post-COVID again. Initially, the numbers are through the roof. And so there's been this great breakthrough treatment down run by Marcus Capone and his team called the Vets Program, where guys were going down to Mexico. They had discovered this, you know, some as far as, you know, 8, 9, 10 years ago. And what they would do is they would take Ibogaine, which is from an alkaloid root over in the central West African area. They turn this into a liquid they smoke it. And then they have this anywhere from 8 to 24 hour revelatory experience, where basically they're doing is they're rerouting neuropathways by turning on aspects of their brain that essentially just haven't been in use because of all the exposure from long-term training and deployments, as well as the impacts on that physiologically and through behavioral health stuff, which ultimately a lot of us are calling the operator syndrome. So they started going down and they had this revelatory experience. You can find a great documentary on Netflix called Waves of War, where three Navy SEALs go through the process, including Marcus Capone, talks about his process and how it saved his life. It saved his marriage. It saved him as a father, basically rerouting bringing back neuroplasticity so he can have a better, more productive life as a result of the impact that he experienced through exposure. So, but it's been, you know, a class schedule one drug along with all other psychedelics. That's psilocybin, that's LSD, that's ayahuasca, all these drugs that were just completely demonized. And as the countercultural revolution got started in the late 1960s, that's Timothy Leary, that's all these guys back in the day, they shut it down, they ended it. And well, we've gone down to discover this is having revolutionary positive impacts on people. I mean, I have 25 friends that have gone down to Mexico in this specific treatment, doing the Ibogaine one day off, and then doing 5-MeO-DMT, which you get off the back of a toad, and having these experiences, and they're able to come back and almost like the numbers are like this one Stanford study that the president quoted. PSD symptoms down 88% within 1 month. 71% no longer meet PSD requirement. Depression down 87%. Anxiety down 81%. Now, you need to recognize it's not a miracle drug. It's not permanent and total all the time. But what it does is interrupts these opioid receptors, interrupts these addiction receptors, and regenerates a new neural pathway to constitute more natural, healthy dopaminergic receptors to have that kind of steadier baseline so the veteran can begin to reintegrate in their lives and have a more functional way to approach life itself.
3: David Rutherford with us. You can find all of his work as a part of the Clay and Buck Podcast Network. We got a lot of great talent in there. Many of you are really enjoying the podcast. What is the danger here? Because, you know, sometimes when it comes to experimental drugs, you look at them and you say, okay, worst case scenario, you've got someone who's on the pathway, let's say, to death. And you say, well, we can take a risk here to see whether this might work because there isn't necessarily a lot of life left on the other side. Most of these guys, I would imagine, tend to be young. Now, within that construct, what is it, 21 former veterans a day commit suicide? It's an extraordinary, unbelievable, awful story. Is it worth the risk, I guess, given what we've got here, or what is the downside?
2: Yeah, this is not your recreational, I'm going to follow the Grateful Dead and, you know, take a hit of acid and, you know, trip off the side in my, you know, kind of guru type mentality. It's not that at all. Ibogaine is an experience most people who go through it will never want to do again. It's really powerful. It's really intense. There can be vomiting. There can be confusion. There can be a

0: little bit of anxiety. But all of this is monitored, right? And that's what's critical to understand. There's doctors there, there's active nurses. One of the only real significant health risk is for a cardiac event. What happens is your QRS complex has a little bit of a disruption because of the medicine itself. But what they do is they put guys on a magnesium drip during it, and it removes the potentiality of that. But otherwise, psychedelics are not addictive, right? They don't cause any stroke. They don't cause any of these other problems. Now, there, you know, obviously, we have a tremendous amount of research. And that's what this executive order, as well as what was passed in Texas and their legislation to fund $50 million from the state of Texas for ibogaine and other psychedelic research. And that's what it is. There's still this monster challenge in front of us, because you still have big pharma that essentially wants to control the entire drug space out there, in particular for mental health drugs. So there's going to be a lot of hurdles to overcome. What this does is it gives us a little breaching charge. It pushes in this monster bureaucracy and allows us to begin to do the research which we need. And so I just interviewed a guy named Tom Aceto, a 16-year Navy SEAL, combat veteran, incredibly unbelievable story of what he went through when he got out as well, too. Horrible divorce. He lost his trident because he was trying to self-medicate with marijuana, and the Naval Special Warfare community kicked him out instead of going, wow, the handful of psychotropic pills we give him are making him worse. Right. And then he, you know, all these problems. Well, he went down 7 years ago, did ibogaine, saved his life, and now is leading the charge in Tennessee. And what he describes for an hour on the show, and that show will drop a week from today on Monday on the David Rutherford Show. You can hear the specifics of the neurological benefits, the medical benefits, the emotional benefits to it. And then what he talks about is the step-by-step process, how this is going to begin to really impact the greater population. Because a lot of times what they're saying now, Clay, is it's just isn't appropriate for Navy SEALs or Green Berets or any of that, but we can apply it for firefighters, police officers, first responders, and to the broader context, people that are suffering from really substantial childhood trauma that they experience, or post-traumatic stress disorder.
1: So there's others as well, right? They're talking about psychedelics. Ibogaine is one of them. That's the one I've heard about the most. You and I have talked about this a little bit before in the context of operator syndrome and what some of these guys are trying to do, go through for modalities to address this. There's also, and this one I had heard about before, the 5-MeO-DMT from, it's a venom or secretion of the Sonoran desert toad. This is another intense psychedelic. Yes. That has been used in this. Ketamine, MDMA, psilocybin, also known as magic mushrooms. I mean, there are other correct? Because ibogaine is the big one that people have really been having incredible, but there are others that would be covered under this executive order, as I understand it.
0: 100%. Like you talk about 5-MeO-DMT, your brain naturally produces a form of this substance through your pineal gland. And that one is not 8 to 24 hours. That's like a 20-minute experience. They actually call that the God particle, and has really positive impacts on well-being how you identify the self, right? But psilocybin has been being studied at Johns Hopkins for years now. There's a huge funding research going on there. One of the most prolific studies that's often cited with just psilocybin itself, it was given to geriatric patients suffering with terminal cancer in their final stages of cancer. And what you had is you had an 80% reduction in anxiety or depression that was relative to the finality of their disease. And so it gave these people this sense of relief of what was in the impending nature of their upcoming demise, right? And so, yeah, the spectrum of psychedelics is very wide, very broad spectrum. And I think it's really could have a prolific experience, especially for a nation that has as much mental health challenges as we have in America.
2: What does it say about President Trump that this was able to come about so quickly? Joe Rogan was there and said, hey, I texted Trump about the need for this. And almost instantaneously, Trump said, OK, let's find out a way to get this done. Obviously, there's regular government speed, and then there's Trump speed.

0: This seems to be a pretty good example of Trump accelerating the government's ability to give veterans the opportunity to try this treatment.
1: I think for us, obviously, you know, operator syndrome is not gaining traction within the VA. They don't want to identify it. They want to stay fixated on big, large scale movements like, you know, burn pit exposure or post-traumatic stress disorder itself. And so they and they really have a very strong control of Big Pharma because they kind of regulate the, you know, the massive amount of sales they have directly through the VA. So when Trump comes out and does this, and if you looked at who was standing behind him, it was Marcus Luttrell. Man, I had a huge show before with Marcus. You know, I put him through training. His brother Morgan's there. He was a congressman in Texas. You had Rob O'Neill there, who shot Bin Laden, who I went through Hell Week with. You've got Marcus Capone and his wife, who started the program. I mean, you and now you have all these other veterans. So when this could be, from our perspective as veterans who are struggling, the greatest thing that we've seen President Trump, or any president for that matter, truly taking a focus on what it means to take care of the mental and medical health of a generation that you asked to go to war for 22 straight years. It's phenomenal.
2: Rutt, when's the next David Rutherford show going to drop? I'm sure you're going to be talking about this in detail. You're going to have anyone else from special warfare community joining you? What can people expect this week?
1: This week, I'm addressing a real difficult topic with veterans and what's going on in the Iran war. I flew out to Idaho a few weekends ago, and I'm going to bring on a Green Beret named Clay Martin and an A-10 pilot named Dale Stark. And we're really going to go through what service meant to us, whether we would change it, whether we would tell our kids or what, because all of us are receiving DMs about, should I join? Should I not join? And so we really explore the magnitude of what it means to service. And guess what? This is a part of that service, right? You go into special operations, or you go into high state of vigilance for 10 plus 20 years as a A-10 pilot or whatever, you're going to have to deal with the ramifications of that exposure. And so one of the things before is, you know, unfortunately, we would say, you know, your government is going to ask you to go to war extensively over and over, but then they're going to turn their backs and not take care of you with this massive epidemic of suicides. But now, you know, this is going to change the topic. And so, like I said, I just interviewed a guy named Tommy Aceto. We're going to drop that show a week from today, Monday, and that'll be a comprehensive one-hour show about this very topic of Ibogaine, 5-MeO, DMT, and what it means for our community.
2: David Rutherford, thank you, my friend. Great to have you with us today, and of course, as a part of the podcast network where you are crushing it. Appreciate you, sir.
1: Hoo-yah. 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
1: Take a pause.
2: There seems to be a lot of anxious dogs in the U.S. Dr. Bonnie Beaver of Texas A&M University has been analyzing long-term data surveys.
3: About 84% of dogs that showed some level of fear or anxiety.
2: That's plenty of panting, barking, whining, drooling, and indoor accidents. What's causing anxiety in America's pooches?
3: One would be fear of strange people. One would be fear of unfamiliar dogs. Fear of unfamiliar situations like noise or objects on the sidewalk. And then the fourth category dealt with grooming like baths and nail trims.
2: What can you do?
3: Those dogs, just as people, need medications to help reduce that anxiety.
2: PetMD says talk to your vet about drugs or supplements, and a professional trainer may be able to help with a behavior modification plan. Take a pause. Jill Nato, Fox News.
4: I'm Ashley Dvorkin with a Fox Celebrity Profile with Ludi Lin, Jessica McNamee, and Macaud Brooks of Mortal Kombat 2.
5: What was the best thing that you want to do to raise the bar for yourself from part one to now? Like, how would you compare even the training or the prep process?
6: We had more time this time, which was great. I think we were talking, some of us got cast within weeks of the first one. And so we just had to get out there. I was like, I have not a muscle on me. Like, I need to sort this out. And so we...
5: What was something that you did in this film, like stunt action-wise, that not only impressed yourself, but what is something you saw one of the others do that you were like, that was awesome?
7: I mean, everything I do is really impressive. No, but I will say this, though. Like, I did peek in on Ludi and Max's fight.
6: Yeah, that's great.
7: And there's plenty of times, and I made this mistake in the first movie, where I go like, wow, that is incredible wire work. And I'm like, oh, there's no wires. I'm like, wow.
4: Ashley Dvorkin, Fox News.
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1: Welcome back in, Clay Travis, Buck Sexton Show. I appreciate all of you hanging out with us. We got some talkbacks reacting to one of the talking points. I think you guys will enjoy this. We'll have some fun with it. First of all, Mary in San Antonio, as Buck is having to deal with the fact that Kamala is not going to, you know, slide off the planet as quickly as he might have hoped from a political perspective. Here is Mary in San Antonio, also like me, looking forward to the fun.
2: The only reason I would want Kamala to run is so that we could be entertained during the debates. I would just love to see how much, how well Marco Rubio would do up against her, or J.D. Vance. Either one. I'm a fan of Marco. My son's named Marco. But that would be very entertaining. There'd be no way that she could compete against him.
1: Keith in Phoenix, News Talk 550 KFYI, has this to say, Buck. 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
3: Buck, look, buddy, you need to take a chip from Jesse Kelly and start making bets with Clay on Red Lobster dinners, because you're just losing too much money on these steaks, pal. 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
4: Okay, first of all, we have a Red Lobster update for all of you, which is coming up here in a second.
1: Yeah.
4: 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Technically we're 1-1, and I'm probably going to lose the Kamala one. What do you guys? This is just classic Clay. Clay sells it so well. It was like, oh, the steak.
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6: A tribute to the fallen. I'm Lisa Brady. Fox News. Somber moments at Arlington National Cemetery as President Trump laid a wreath at the Tomb of the Unknown Soldiers alongside the Vice President and War Secretary to those who've made the ultimate sacrifice for the nation.
7: This Memorial Day, we salute them, we exalt them, and we thank them for all that we have and for all that they gave. They gave everything.
6: Also paying tribute to Gold Star families. Earlier, the president posting about an emerging deal with Iran, pushing back against some public concern from fellow Republicans who are suggesting it could leave Iran with too much power. The president offering reassurance about the status of talks and what any agreement might include. He also wants a deal to include an expansion of the Abraham Accords.
8: During a weekend phone call with Arab leaders, President Trump says he stated it should be mandatory for those countries to sign on to the Abraham Accords, the normalization of relations with Israel, agreed to by several majority Muslim countries during the president's first term. In a Truth Social post, the president says he made the ask to the leaders of Saudi Arabia, Qatar, and Pakistan. Other Gulf partners like the UAE and Bahrain are already members of the accord.
6: Fox's Jared Halpern at the White House. One top Iranian security official posting, no surrender or retreat. Fire officials south of Los Angeles say the threat of a chemical tank explosion has been eliminated in Garden Grove, but that does not mean more than 50,000 people can return home.
9: We want to be clear that the evacuation zones are still in play. Please abide by those evacuation zones.
6: T.J. McGovern is the Orange County interim fire chief. A chemical storage tank has been leaking toxic fumes through a crack for several days and heating up. Fire crews have been able to help lower the temperature, confirming today the pressure is also eased. 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

0: 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Heroes like NYPD Detective Victor Vargas, a U.S. Air Force veteran who died from pancreatic cancer after serving in the World Trade Center recovery efforts. 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
3: Two new Ebola cases in Uganda linked to the outbreak in neighboring Congo.
4: Uganda's National Health Services director says both patients are receiving care in a treatment unit.
3: Fox's Tanya J. Powers. The World Health Organization says the outbreak centered in Congo is now blamed for more than 200 suspected deaths and hundreds more infections.
4: The WHO has declared the outbreak a public health emergency of international concern and says it is, quote, spreading rapidly in the eastern Congo.
3: The State Department urging Americans not to travel to Congo, Uganda, or South Sudan. A drug currently being studied to see if it can help fight dementia may also show promise in treating withdrawal from alcohol.
5: Scientists at the University of Kentucky's Sanders Brown Center on Aging say a compound developed to combat neuroinflammation in dementia reduced certain inflammatory markers during alcohol withdrawal. Researchers tested the compound MW150 in two different culture models containing central nervous system cells. And while that's early stage testing, researchers say this compound and another similar drug are already being used in clinical trials of people with mild to moderate Alzheimer's. One of the study authors, Caleb Bailey, said they can't ignore the public health burden of alcohol use disorder in Kentucky. And even if this compound doesn't change alcohol use behaviors, it could have neuroprotective effects that improve patient outcomes. Jessica Rosenthal, Fox News.
3: Memorial Day weekend has been a washout in parts of the eastern U.S.
6: We've seen anywhere from 1 to 3 inches of rain in the Northeast, particularly on the Jersey Shore, about a good inch and a half soaking since Friday night. Saturday, Sunday, it's been wet, and we are expecting some improvements, finally.
3: Fox Weather's Jane Menar in Point Pleasant Beach, New Jersey, where temperatures are rebounding into the upper 60s today after chilly 50s the past few days. The NBA playoffs continue tonight, game 4 of the Eastern Conference Finals. New York Knicks just one win away from shutting out the Cleveland Cavaliers. I'm Lisa Brady. 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
1: Welcome back in, Clay Travis, Buck Sexton Show. We are joined now by our friend Frank Siller, who does incredible work, Tunnel to Towers. 25th anniversary of 9/11 coming up. Frank, I've had the good fortune to work with you and hopefully be a small part of helping you do so much incredible, phenomenal work. Can you believe that it has been 25 years since 9/11? And I know that some of them may have heard this story before, but can you tell us about what happened on that day that inspired Tunnel to Towers and why you have continued to work so zealously since that day?
2: Sure, Clay. And thanks for having me on. I always appreciate it. And thank you for your great support. You personally, you've come to plenty of our fundraising events and helped us raise the kind of money that we need to raise to do the kind of great work that we do. So thank you. I want to start with that. So on September 11, 2001, you know, my brother was a New York City firefighter. He was just finished his night tour in his firehouse in Squad 1 in Brooklyn. He was on his way home to play golf with my brother Russ, my brother George, and myself. The four brothers were going to have a round of golf, and he heard on his radio scanner that the North Tower was hit. So he turned his truck around, called his wife, said to him, "Tell my brothers I'll try to catch up with him later," and went back to his firehouse, you know, and got his gear. So he drove to the mouth of the Brooklyn Battery Tunnel. It was closed for security reasons. So he strapped 60 pounds of gear on his back. He ran through the Brooklyn Battery Tunnel, which is 1.7 miles long, up West Street, into the South Tower, and going up those stairs and saving people. He gave up his life. And, you know, the thing about my brother Stephen, and he was the youngest of seven of siblings. He was our little brother, but a lot younger than we were. He was our little miracle when he was born. My oldest brother was 24 years older than him, and I was 14 years closest in age, and I was 14 years older than him. So he was our little miracle. He was married, had five beautiful children, all under the ages of nine and under. And he made a tremendous sacrifice. So as a family, we just didn't want his legacy or his life or his sacrifice, I should say, end there. And we decided we were going to do small acts of kindness and start a foundation with small acts of kindness in his honor and his memory and of all those who perished on that day.
1: 25 years later, and I know this is going to stagger a lot of people, but college kids now been born, raised, graduated from college post 9/11. Some young lawyers have now been born and been raised and graduated post 9/11. How well do you think kids these days understand what happened on 9/11? It's ancient history to some of them. What do they know based on your experience?
2: Well, this is what I know. The people that I deal with all the time, the people who donate to the foundation and those who serve our country, our communities, their families know. There's no question about it. Their kids know. They're involved in a way that I would like to see most of America to be involved, to be quite frank with you. But there's many families that have no clue of really what happened on September 11, 2001. And that is why it is so important on what we're doing. I want to say that we've been trying to get the word out there to young kids for a long time. We have a curriculum right now that's on our website, t2t.org. You could download it. It's age appropriate, K through 12. It is incredible, the stories of 9/11 that we have on our website, because our first mission was always to honor the sacrifice and to never forget. Never forget. And they're not just words with us. We mean it. And we prove it by having all this at your fingertips, literally, to find out the stories of 9/11. If you're a parent and you're listening, go to t2t.org and download whatever your age kid, and you could tell them what happened on 9/11. If you're a teacher, do it for your classroom. If you're a principal, do it for your school. You know, and we've had millions of people have done it so far. But this year, because it's the 25th anniversary, we were given a large I-beam from the South Tower. It's 26 feet long, 16,900 pounds is what it weighs. It's an incredible, impressive looking piece of steel and concrete. And we're taking that all over the United States to make sure, shine a light on what happened 25 years ago.
1: if people are, and I'm sure Buck and I at different points in time will be involved in this, but if people are interested in the Steel Across America tour, kicked off this past weekend, Ground Zero, how many different places are you going?
2: There's 35 stops. There might be a few more in there, but 35 that are planned right now. And we've been working on this for 15 months. So this is not something that is just thought of and say, hey, wouldn't it be nice? No, this is a very thought out process that we have going, that to make sure that we honor the sacrifice. Where are we going? We're going to so many important

0: places. Like I said, we started at Ground Zero just this past Saturday was the first day that we started the event. I was with one of my brother's five kids. His youngest son, Stephen Jr., was there. He spoke, helped kick off the steel. We had an unbelievable honor guard. We had 343 firefighters with the banners of those who died on 9/11, the 343 firefighters who died, pictures of them, the police officers, banners of them who died, Port Authority police officers, court officers. And that was the honor guard, basically, of us walking from Ground Zero and then down Broadway with this beautiful truck that we designed and that is carrying the sacred piece of steel. And why am I saying it's sacred? There's many reasons why it's sacred. Number one, it's part of history that it was at Ground Zero. It was in the South Tower. South Tower is where I lost my brother. My brother's body was never recovered. It has the soul of so many different people, my brother for sure, it has in that piece of steel. And I want people, Clay, I want people who go to the steel, and we have steps that they can go up and touch the steel. I want them to put their hand on it. I want them to feel the sacrifice that was made that day. I want them to feel that these men and women were running in these buildings, saving people, and gave up their lives and left their families behind. I want them to feel the resolve they had and the strength of America ever since, and that so many 7,000 men and women have died on the global war on terror ever since. So I want them to feel that when they put their hand on that steel, and that's why it is so important that it's going around all over the United States. This coming Thursday, tomorrow, we're going to be in Shanksville, Pennsylvania, where Flight 93, the 40 heroes that took the plane down, Todd Beamer's famous words, let's roll. You hear these guys didn't let these hijackers fly it into the Capitol or wherever it was going. Maybe the White House didn't let it go, took the plane down and saved people on the ground. The first heroes of 9/11. We're in that Flight 93, and we're going to be there tomorrow with some family members. I walked there. I think you recall this. 5 years ago, I walked from the Pentagon to Shanksville to Ground Zero to commemorate the 20th anniversary of 9/11. And now we're doing this with a piece of steel all across America.
1: Where will you be on 9/11, the 25th anniversary, this fall?
0: So I'm going to answer that by saying where I'm going to be on 9/9 first. On 2 days beforehand, we're going to be down at the White House with the steel, with a couple thousand people, invitation only. And the president is going to be joining us, and we're going to have a ceremony there. From there, we have an honor guard, a motorcade of fire trucks, police cars, motorcycles. They're going to go up Highway 95, Route 95, all the way up to New York. And on 9/11, that piece of steel is going to be with me on the Brooklyn side of in New York. And I'm going to escort it with my family through the tunnel, just like my brother ran through that day, through that tunnel 25 years ago. And we're going to have a beautiful ceremony right there at Ground Zero afterwards. So it's a perfect way to start it. We started at Ground Zero, and we're going to end it at Ground Zero for this piece of steel. And it means a lot to a lot of people. The reaction we're getting, Clay, is overwhelming.
1: We're talking to Frank Siller, Tunnel to Towers. You can join Buck and me in joining in donating to Tunnel to Towers. By the way, President Trump news brief, unexpected, according to Fox News, Trump event in the Oval Office. I would think maybe it would have something to do with Iran. That's just me speculating. But we will follow that if it happens before the end of the program. If it does not, I'm sure Sean Hannity will be talking about it. But since I see that headline come up, you've known President Trump for a long time. Most people out in the audience will not get the opportunity to meet President Trump. They see him from afar. What's he like from your experience, Frank?
0: I'm going to give you just one quick story. Somebody was doing a fundraiser at Mar-a-Lago for us about a month ago. And the president was having dinner there. Now, the fundraiser was for Tunnel to Towers. He heard about it. I went up to say hello to him. He was having dinner. He got up and came over to me. He goes, Frank, I understand you have a big event going on.

0: I'm downstairs. Let's go down and say hello to them. He goes downstairs. I walk down there with him. Right? I didn't ask him to go down there and talk to everybody and do this. He goes downstairs. He walks in and he starts talking about the Tunnel to Towers Foundation and all the work that we're doing, how we help, you know, those, you know, catastrophically injured service members. We build them smart homes, you know, pay off the mortgages to Gold Star families and fallen first responders. He starts going through the litany of things that the Tunnel to Towers Foundation does. And then he says, and for the 25th year, they have this piece of steel coming all over the United States, and they're coming to the White House. Because I met him in the Oval Office, and I told him about the steel. And I said, Frank, oh, my God, yes, I want this to come to the White House, and it's so important that we do it to make sure we never forget. He lost a lot of friends that day. He's a New Yorker. He's a regular guy. He would do so much. He does so much for so many people, and he's done a lot for the Tunnel to Towers Foundation, for sure. He loves America. He cares about those who serve our country and those who serve our community. And he has their back, and he proves it every single day.
1: All right, I'll leave it with this. And you guys do incredible work. And again, Buck and I are going to be doing a bunch to continue to help raise money during this 25th anniversary year. I know you have 7 grandkids. 6 of them are big sports fans. Do any of them have the misfortune to be New York Mets fans?
0: My brother Steven was the biggest New York Met fan that you can believe, that you could absolutely
1: But you're a
0: believe.
1: Yankees guy, right? You're a Yankees guy.
0: I'm not. I am not a Yankees guy.
1: Oh, I thought you were a Yankees guy.
0: No. I'm not. I don't care about.
1: Well, you have so many Yankees at the Tunnel to Towers events. They love you. I thought surely Frank's got to be
0: Wells.
1: A Yankees fan. That's true.
0: David Wells is doing a golf outing for us on Monday. He's a great guy, you know, yeah. And Andy Pettit, you know, he did the PSA for me. But so have Alonzo. Sorry, he did stuff for me, and Terry Collins and John Franco. So we have a lot of big athletes that have done a lot of stuff for us, for the Tunnel to Towers Foundation. I'll tell you what fan I am. I'm a fan for anybody who is willing to help those who need the kind of help that these families need, that pay the ultimate sacrifice for our country, and their families need to be taken care of. And if they're out there trying to help Tunnel to Towers Foundation, because they know we don't waste their money, you donate $11 a month and we do it on the back of $11 a month, and they're pushing that for us, you know, from Stallone that does it, Mark Wahlberg who does it for, or Kevin James that does it, you know, it's incredible.
1: For people who want to donate, where can they go?
0: T2T.org. It's very simple.
1: T2T.org. By the way, I said that I thought Trump might be having a press conference to talk about the Iran situation. It's actually the UFC. So he's got a bunch of UFC fighters probably.
0: I'll be there.
1: For the June event. All right. That's going to be a big one on the lawn.
0: I was invited already.
1: That's going to be a heck of one. So that I'm sure he'll address other things, but there is a UFC title belt on the Resolute desk right now for President Trump's press conference. Frank, keep up the good work. We encourage everybody out there, go donate, and we look forward to helping you this fall.
0: Thank you. As always, Clay. God bless.
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3: I'm Gianna Gelosi with your Fox True Crime Minute. More than three decades after a Kentucky woman, Anna Lee Manning, disappeared, authorities have arrested her husband and his mother in connection to what investigators now believe was her murder. 59-year-old Anthony Blaine Manning of Harrodsburg was indicted May 18th on charges of murder, tampering with evidence, and abuse of a corpse. His mother, 76-year-old Barbara Ann Manning, was also indicted on charges of complicity. The arrests come as investigators searched a property owned by Barbara Manning, digging holes in the yard. Investigators have not confirmed whether human remains have been found. Anna, who was 23 at the time, was last seen in the fall of 1992. According to the National Missing and Unidentified Persons System, she was standing out front of a jewelry shop with a white man and called out to her aunt, Elsie Williams, saying that she had something to tell her later, but Anna never arrived. Williams alleged Anthony Manning had been abusive during his relationship with Anna and said she had concerns about him early on. 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I'm Gianna Gelosi with your Fox True Crime Minute.
4: This is House Call for Health. There's a recall of seasoning mix used on meats, vegetables, and other foods because of potential bacteria contamination. The Food and Drug Administration says certain lots of Parmesan ranch seasoning in 7.3-ounce packages are being recalled by Blackstone Products of Utah. The FDA says the seasoning mix potentially could have salmonella, which could come from a milk powder ingredient supplied to a third-party manufacturer. Salmonella can cause fever, diarrhea, nausea, vomiting, and abdominal pain, along with other symptoms. No illnesses have been reported in connection with the product. The affected products were sold nationwide through Walmart and the Blackstone Products website. The FDA says consumers should not use the seasoning mix. Instead, dispose of it immediately. Consumers can call Blackstone to obtain a replacement or for more information. 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I'm Lisa Brady, Fox News.
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1: Welcome back in, Clay Travis, Buck Sexton Show. Appreciate all of you hanging out with us. We have got a ton of you that sent us awesome talkbacks, and I want to make sure that we run through many of these because so many of them were super interesting, and I'm scrolling through. Guys, let's just start, if we can, with A, I believe, which is the first of the talkback crew. And this is Frank in Arizona. And we were talking about brilliant military maneuvers, and so many of you have talked back. Cut A.
6: Yeah, Frank in Arizona. it's a little before our time, but

0: Anything Alexander the Great ever did was probably the most brilliant tactician that ever lived. Usually about 20,000 men in his army, going up against hundreds of thousands, if not a million men in Persian armies and Oriental campaigns.
1: There you go. We were talking about American military maneuvers, but yes, Alexander the Great, kind of a significant military figure. Sean in San Diego, cut B.
2: The greatest move in military history, I believe, is done by Brigadier General Buford. He stopped the advance of the Southern troops at Gettysburg to give the Union the high ground in that battle.
1: Oh man, I could talk all day about the Battle of Gettysburg. That is my wheelhouse. I did Civil War sleepaway history camp at Gettysburg back in the day, and that was absolutely just every aspect of that battle. Super interesting. I would point out that Buford may have chosen the battleground of Gettysburg, but it was the failure of Ewell to take Culp's Hill on the first day when there was no one there at all on the top of it, because Ewell had taken over. This goes into the weeds for Stonewall Jackson. They had split that corps, and Stonewall Jackson would have taken Culp's Hill. And frankly, I think the South would have won the war if Stonewall Jackson hadn't been killed, shot by his own troops at the Battle of Chancellorsville after what I argued was maybe the greatest military maneuver of all time. I think Stonewall Jackson at Gettysburg, Lee wins that battle, and the South may well have won the war.
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6: With another ARN News update, I'm Leah Brandon. On this Memorial Day, Governor Kay Ivey says our fallen heroes left families behind, futures, and unfinished stories, all so the rest of us could live free and proud to call ourselves Americans.
7: As we gather this Memorial Day, let us do more than remember their sacrifice. Let us live worthy of it. May we love this country boldly, defend American freedom fiercely, and never forget the price paid for the red, white, and blue. God bless our fallen heroes, their families, the great state of Alabama, and these United States of America.
6: The National Weather Service says the confirmed tornado count has climbed to 4 from the Friday storms. 3 EF1s touched down, with the strongest in Cullman County, the others in Tuscaloosa and Marengo County. No injuries reported. I'm Leah Brandon.
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3: I'm Michelle Polino.
4: 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I can
3: Ella Langley continues to dominate the Billboard Hot 100 chart with a history-making 10th week at number one. Only 4% over the survey's 67-year history reached the milestone. And it's rarer among country songs. It's one of just four to rule for 10 or more weeks and make the top five hot country list. Notably, three have done so in the last three-plus years, including Shaboozey's A Bar Song, Tipsy, and Morgan Wallen's Last Night. Langley sets another mark on the latest Hot 100 with Be Her holding at number two, making her the first artist known primarily for country music to claim the chart's top two spots simultaneously, multiple weeks. She was also the big winner at the Academy of Country Music Awards, taking home four trophies.
5: The ride was worth the fall.
3: Cody Johnson won the coveted Entertainer of the Year and Male Artist of the Year. That's Fox Country on Fox News.
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5: We've got Jack Carr with us right now, the best-selling author, the creator of the Incredible Terminalist series, with James Reese as the main character. He's got a new book out, The Fourth Option, which has just come out now. He's got a new character, Chris Walker. Clay, apparently Clay Travis was the second choice for the protagonist name, but they went with Chris Walker. So you were close, buddy. But
6: Next time.
5: I keep telling Jack that he's got to have a character who's a smug CIA analyst with poofy hair, because we'll all know what's going
6: poofy
5: on.
6: Poofy hair is going to be a dead giveaway.
5: Hey, man, Jack, we're so glad to have you on. We got a lot of things to talk to you about, including I'm not trying to break any sacred cows here. I love the Terminalist series. I actually think I like Dark Wolf even more. I watched the whole thing on Amazon. We'll get to that. You also wrote and create that, which is a great. I'm a Taylor Kitsch super fan as well as a Jack Carr super fan. So there's a lot going on here.
6: Texas Forever.
5: Tell us first about The Fourth Option, if you would, which just came out now. This new series, new book.
6: Yeah, absolutely. But first off, hey, I'm in New York. I can't see you guys, but this is a nice setup here. So we got the audio rolling. You got this nice pen right here. We got the Clay and Buck pen and microphone. I mean, this is amazing. This is fantastic. Got the news going right here. Can catch up on things. But Fourth Option, yeah, it's my modern take on the old West narrative of the stranger comes to town. So inspired by Have Gun, Will Travel, which was a radio show first in the 50s, then a TV show in the late 50s into the 60s. And I used to watch that with my dad when I was growing up. And I always wanted to write something that had a touch point with that old Western mythology that is so American in nature. So that Pale Rider, for those who remember Pale Rider, Shane, High Plains Drifter, a little Magnificent Seven thrown in there. And because I'm a child of the 80s, and this focuses on police force in New Orleans, there's a little bit of Lethal Weapon in there. Maybe a little drop of Airwolf, A-Team, a little Magnum, and the Equalizer from the 80s, for those who remember that show back then. So all of those things became part of my experience.

0: experience and really, I think, imprinted on me at a time when I was between, let's say, 8 and 18, 10 and 20. And I think what you do in those years really imprints on you in a different way than something that you would do at age 30 or 40 when you have a spouse and kids and have to get to soccer practice and pay a mortgage and a car payment and all those sorts of things, have a job. So all of those things became part of my experience. And this is Chris Walker. And instead of jumping on that horse and riding into town as that stranger, he gets in his Volkswagen Westie pop top camper with his Belgian Malinois dog. He's a former SEAL and CIA paramilitary operator and heads to New Orleans to dish out some Old West brand of lethal outlaw justice. So it's I wanted to set up novel in New Orleans for a long time, trained in Louisiana in the SEAL teams a bit, and then on the weekends we went to Bourbon Street out there in New Orleans. So there's just a lot of color to that city, and that's the backdrop for the fourth option.
1: So how do you decide to go and create new characters? You've obviously got the two shows that are thriving. You've already sold a ton of different copies with existing characters. How do you decide, hey, I'm going to go in a new direction?
0: Yeah, well, it's a risk, obviously, to do these sorts of things. And Simon & Schuster, my publisher, has been with me for everything, just like the Targeted Beirut series. So nonfiction, that's a risk as well. Even some of the things that I do in the Terminalist series are very risky, meaning True Believer, my second novel. I think most editors would have taken out the first third of that book, but I really wanted James Reese to go on this journey, learn to live again on this journey as he goes across the Atlantic and then ends up in Mozambique and then uses the skills that he acquired in Iraq and Afghanistan to focus on the anti-poaching team in Mozambique there. So looking at this from the fan perspective, being a fan of Tom Clancy as a kid, he started out with Hunt for Red October, then it was into Red Storm Rising and Patriot Games and Cardinal of the Kremlin and Clear and Present Danger. In the early 90s, he branches off into the nonfiction side of the house with a guided tour series and a study and command series. And then he does some co-written thrillers as well to expand that universe. So I looking at that model, but applying it to obviously a 2026 type of a time frame, it was just something I could do to explore other characters outside the James Reese Terminalist universe. And this is the first one in what will hopefully be many different characters and universes that I create over the years. But this is the first one. And if pre-orders are any indication, it's looking pretty good.
2: Yeah, well, absolutely. We're speaking to Jack Carr. The fourth option is his latest. And, you know, we're excited for it. I've got it at home, and I've got a whole bunch of, I've basically got a Jack Carr shelf.
0: Oh, you're awesome.
2: It's funny too, because if I did it alphabetically, you'd be near all my old Tom Clancy books.
0: Well, there
2: you
0: it
2: mentioned
0: is.
2: Tom Clancy, Jack. He's the reason I joined the CIA.
0: Nice.
2: The whole Jack Ryan character. 9/11 happens. I'm like, I could be an analyst. That guy was an analyst. So, these books can have profound effect on people. But, you know, one thing I remember one of my other childhood author favorites saying, Michael Crichton, was, one of the great things about the success he had, which is similar to you, just a whole series of books that the readership loves, is that it creates the space and the access for him to do what he wants to, like create what he wants to create and get made what he wants to get made. You're in that space right now, which I think is just a dream. Like getting published is a dream for so many people, but then getting to the place where you get to make the projects you want to make. And is that what led you to Dark Wolf? Like, where are you now in that creative process?
0: Yeah, I mean, on the book side of the house, it's so great because I didn't know how it was going to be when I stepped into publishing. I thought my only kind of expectation was that an agent might be like somebody from Californication or Entourage or Jerry Maguire. That's my, because I had no experience in Hollywood or in publishing. And I didn't know how a publisher or agents would be. And if they try to guide your quote unquote career or give you suggestions on what to go next based on their experience. And I get nothing like that. It's complete creative control when it comes to the books, and I have 100% support from the publisher. So that's fantastic. So if someone hates the book or loves the book, doesn't matter. It's either my fault or anyway, it's like it's all on my shoulders. But then we go to Hollywood, and in that space, it is a team sport, 100% a team sport. There's 350 people on set. There's probably 1,000 people attached in various ways. And then there are notes that come from scripts and then cuts of the show all the way to the top of Amazon and back down. So, and all those notes need to be addressed. And there are so many places that those projects can totally go off the rails. It's a miracle that anything gets made in Hollywood. It's even more of a miracle that anything good gets made in Hollywood. So, because there's just so many opportunities for things to go off the rails. But it is also so much fun to be able to create something like a Dark Wolf because of the

0: success of the terminal list. So that opens doors because obviously Amazon has the data. They know who's watching. They can look at the reviews. In the case of the terminal list, that was audience reviews. The critics weren't too fond of it. But Dark Wolf, both critics and the audience score was up there. So as long as you keep hitting, keep hitting it, not out of the park, maybe you don't have to, but we did in the case of the terminal list, and that opened a lot of doors, allowed us to do Dark Wolf, which was really cool. Focus, make a espionage thriller rather than like a military conspiracy type of a thriller. And then now we have True Believer, second book that's coming out. I think I can announce this. I might slip up a little bit here, but in the fall. How about that? Should be coming in the fall. I think Pratt or somebody is going to announce it very soon, and it's looking great. So we filmed that in Toronto, in South Africa, and Morocco, and it is an awesome looking show. So fired up to get that out there too.
1: When you write the books, do you have an idea of who might play them in a television or movie adaptation in the back of your mind as you're writing it? You got Chris Pratt, who most people know. Taylor Kitsch, you mentioned Texas Forever. I don't know if Buck signs off on this, but on air, meaning broadcast television drama, I'm not sure that Friday Night Lights has any competitor. I think it's the greatest on-air drama that's ever been made. Now, I'm a little bit biased because I love sports and football. But the Tim Riggins character that Taylor Kitsch played is one of the greatest, certainly, in television history. Are you envisioning that at all as you work through the process? Oh, these guys could make sense. And how do you go about finding these guys? Do you recruit them? Do they reach out to you? How do you end up with such big-time stars, and what are these dudes like? I'm just kind of fascinated by how this all comes together.
0: Yeah, I don't think there's a model for it, but now people are reaching out to us because they're hearing about what our sets are like and how different it is from a lot of other Hollywood sets, meaning we have Chris Pratt at the top, we have Antoine Fuqua up there, director, we have Dave DiGiulio as the showrunner, and it's such a positive environment, and they're so encouraging, and they want to see everybody, no matter what department they're working in, make it to that next level. So people are now hearing about that and wanting to be part of the show. So that's pretty cool. And also it has the track record of success. So there's that piece of it. But for Chris Pratt, being a child of the 80s, I wrote my first line for the terminal list in December of 2014. And of course I wrote that first line and then I stopped, put my pen down and thought, who's going to star in this masterpiece? Chris Pratt. He was just in this movie called Zero Dark Thirty. So I got to see him change from Andy Dwyer on Parks and Rec into this Navy SEAL. Ah, this guy needs to do this for his career. It'll be very helpful for him if he does this. And then I continued writing. And then, of course, he does Guardians of the Galaxy and Jurassic World and all these things, becomes an A-list star. But my friend who from the SEAL teams, he calls me out of the blue in November of 2017, so 6 or 7 months before the book comes out. And I look at my phone and pick it up. And he says, hey, this is Jared Shaw. Do you remember me? And I said, of course, Jared. And he said, do you remember what you did for me in the SEAL teams? And I said, no. And he said, you're the only person that sat me down in your office, talked to me about getting out of the military, introduced me to people in the private sector. You followed up with me. No one else did that. I sincerely appreciated it. I've always wanted to thank you. And I said, yeah, no problem. And he said, I heard you have a book coming out. And I said, yeah, it's coming out in a few months. And he says, well, I'd like to give one to a friend of mine, if that's okay. And I said, sure. Who's that? And he said, Chris Pratt. So I was like, well, this is very convenient for me. And I sent it to Chris Pratt. He read it and wanted to option it the next week. So I don't think that's the normal way that these things go down, but it certainly was handy that Jared
2: that's
0: was
2: awesome.
0: Friends with Chris.
2: Can I ask,
0: and made it in the book.
2: That's amazing, by the way. Can I ask you, it's funny too, Clay and I think also agree. If I was writing like a thriller, Navy SEAL, CIA thing, of course, starring the analyst who writes really good papers about what's going on in the scary places. Oh, yeah. But if I were doing that, Chris Pratt and Taylor Kitsch would be like two of the first guys who would come to mind. So
3: totally.
2: Clay and I, we both co-signed on that. That's just so cool that you managed to pull that off. And it's been such a success. I have a nerdy question that I ask you. Guys, go get the fourth option. I know every time we have Jack on, it's Jack Carr with us now, people are like, I love his stuff. I'm like, yeah, that's why we have him on. So go buy the latest, the fourth option. Get ready for the one in the fall. If you haven't seen Dark Wolf on Amazon Prime, go check that out. I've seen the whole thing. It's awesome. I love the beginning stuff, by the way, in Iraq. Reminded me of Mosul 2007 in a big way. So that's a whole other thing. Like, I was like, oh my gosh, this, you know, because you have people that really know this stuff, like you, Jack, who are writing it. Sorry, I almost lost my train of thought, but I was going to say my nerdy question for you is video game Has that been something you've considered as an expansion of the franchise, kind of like a Tom Clancy, Splinter Cell, SEAL Team 6, you know, or Rainbow Six, rather? Is that in the conversation at all?
0: It is. Let's say that's in the conversation. Of course, from the fan perspective, I was very aware that

0: Tom Clancy did these things as he continued to expand his readership and his audience. So actually, right now there are some talks going on, but of course, I don't want to ruin it or jinx it. But you know, the odds of something like who knows. But yes, it's in the conversation. How about that?
1: I mean, Clay, you know, some of those first shooter franchises are multi-billion-dollar franchises. So
0: crazy.
1: It's big business. Big deal. Yeah. It'd be amazing to see a Terminal List. All right, I had a feeling it might be in there. I don't want to get ahead of us, Clay.
0: Exactly.
1: But that would be really cool too.
0: That would be fun.
2: Yeah, no, and my kids play those games all the time, Buck. The crazy things are the updates, the skins, you know, the outfits that you can wear, the guns that you can have, all that different stuff. Jack, one more time, book title, when's it going to be out? Where can people find it?
0: Yeah, The Fourth Option, and it comes out May 12th in audio, and that's read by Ray Porter, who's an incredible narrator, ebook also, and then there's book tour. It's coming out if anybody wants to stop by and say hi, and I love book tour because you get to shake somebody's hand, look them in the eye, and thank them for their support. Really. And a lot of times people come through and they say that I haven't read a book since it was assigned to me in high school. I found these. I love them. And here's my son who's reading it, too. And he's in junior high or high school. And it's just so cool to try to create new readers because there's very few places where you can actually develop empathy and compassion. And one of those ways is by putting yourself in someone else's shoes. So in the pages of a thriller, in the pages of a novel. So through fiction, you get to do that. And really scrolling on social media and looking at those comments or making those comments does the opposite. It seems to develop the opposite attribute. So I try to encourage people to read as much as they possibly can. If someone wants to improve their life, put down that phone, pick up a book, dive into the pages, particularly a fiction, to develop that empathy and compassion that seems to be missing in a lot of today's world, especially in online discourse.
2: Amen. Look, we were both big readers here. We appreciate the time. 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
0: Oh, thanks so much. I love talking to you guys. Appreciate all you do, and hopefully I'll see you both in person soon.
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1: Welcome back in, Clay Travis, Buck Sexton show. That was awesome, by the way. It's really cool to see Jack have the success that he has had. And you've watched this Dark Wolf show because a lot of people are always looking for new shows to watch. That I mean, I don't know nothing about it.
2: I am super rough on show. Like, a couple things. One is, Jack is one of the nicest people. He was the first. Once the CIA cleared my book, Clay, him and my official editor was like the first people to read the book.
1: Oh, wow.
2: The full book.
1: Yeah.
2: So, and he was super kind and very encouraging. And, you know, I love people who win and like seeing other people win. Don't get too high on yourself, but you're one of those people too. So it's a very nice trait that you have. No, it's true, but you like to see other people win. Jack is all about that. And he likes to see other people do well. The Dark Wolf series, so he's just a very generous person, you know, a very good guy. And the Dark Wolf series is awesome. It's a little bit faster paced. I mean, I like Terminal List. I felt like it could have tightened up a little bit. I mean, obviously, I watched Dark Wolf because I liked Terminal List enough as a. I love the books, but I'm talking about the series. Dark Wolf is awesome. Really, really good. So get the fourth option for sure. And something else, Clay, where I feel like he is pushing reading as so important.
1: Yes.
2: Reading books, not tweets, not like scrolling on your phone or whatever. Sit with a book. You know, I've really set up a corner now in my home. That's my little book reading corner, where, once the baby's asleep and if Carrie's asleep before me, I can go and read at night. I try to read every night before I go to sleep. And I read to my son, even though I don't know, he knows what's going on. Clay, everyone should be reading themselves and getting their kids to read books too.
1: Amen. Read as much as you can.
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7: Never forget, on Lisa Brady, Fox News, that call from the Commander-in-Chief during his tribute to the nation's fallen.
8: From 1776 to 2026, America has always stood as a great and moral cause.
7: President Trump calling America's warriors guardian angels.
8: And holding the line between liberty and tyranny, between civilization and barbarism, between good and evil.
7: During his Memorial Day address at Arlington National Cemetery, the president also honoring the 13 Americans killed during Operation Epic Fury, declaring again that Iran will never have a nuclear weapon. This after posting earlier that negotiations are proceeding nicely, but that it will be a great deal for all or no deal at all. But a top Iranian official posting no surrender or retreat.
9: It does appear that Iran is trying to dampen those hopes that a peace deal can be signed anytime soon. This despite some very optimistic statements from the Trump administration in recent days, but Tehran painting a much murkier picture, including the country's foreign ministry that says the only focus for them right now is ending the conflict.
7: Fox Business's Ashley Webster in Tel Aviv. A memorandum of understanding reportedly could include reopening the Strait of Hormuz, a 60-day ceasefire extension, and future talks on Iran's nuclear program. A bystander recovering from being shot after a gunfight near a White House security checkpoint, where a man from Maryland opened fire over the weekend and was killed by the Secret Service.
10: President Trump was here at the White House meeting with advisors when those shots rang out on Saturday evening. Certainly a scary event for those in and around the White House.
7: Fox's David Spunt in Washington. The suspect had been detained twice last year, accused of making threats and entering a restricted area. 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
2: Progress at the scene of a crisis that began days ago south of Los Angeles.
3: A damaged chemical tank in Orange County, California is no longer in danger of exploding. Fire officials say thanks to a crack in the tank holding highly flammable toxic chemicals at aerospace manufacturer GKN.
4: The crack is there. We have verified that it's there and the tank has released its pressure. Additionally to that, the temperature has been stabilized and actually reducing.
3: Incident Commander Chief Craig Covey saying temperatures dropped from 100 degrees to 93. Evacuation orders, though, remain in place for some 50,000 residents. And as shelters reach capacity, officials are scrambling to open new ones. Lillian Wu, Fox News.
2: That tank holds a chemical used to make acrylic plastics. There is no word yet on when evacuation orders might be lifted. We found out tonight which fan favorite artists will be honored with awards.
5: 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Billy Idol will receive the Lifetime Achievement Award. Carol G will be given the International Artist Award of Excellence. And Darius Rucker will receive the Veterans Voice Award.
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2: In second place, Obsession, with a better turnout in its second weekend than its opening weekend. I'm Lisa Brady. This is Fox News.
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1: Clay, you're going to have to explain this to me on the flip side, okay? But I'm going to get to this now. This just popped up in my feed. I learned about the sports media from you because I'd pay no attention to it, know nothing about it. This is from comedian Peter Ravello. I just think this is kind of fun we could have on a Friday. He did this on the Tonight Show on NBC, but this is a little bit he did on Sports Talk Radio, which you used to do. Play 18.
2: I'm going to therapy, and guys where I'm from, blue-collar New York guys, they don't really do therapy. This is what they do. They call up Sports Talk Radio. That's how they get it out. Vinny's calling about the Yankees, but it's not really about the Yankees. He calls up. He's like, Mike, what's going on? Yankees doing it this year. Also, you ever get sad? You ever stare at the moon and wonder if the Jets are staring at that same moon?
1: Clay, you used to do Sports Talk Radio. Oh, is it so kind of like this for some guys?
3: Oh, this is so perfect. Sports are so many men's emotional outlet, right? If you see a guy screaming at the television, and trust

0: me, I've been there a lot. It's not always just about what's going on the screen. My awesome assistant, Katie, was listening. She says that geriatric pregnancy, she just texted me, she was listening to the show, Buck. Now they're starting to move on from geriatric pregnancy because so many women were, I think, rocked at the age of 35 by hearing that they were a geriatric pregnancy. They now call it, in many places, Buck, this is advanced maternal age, or AMA, to try to make women less stunned, I think, by the concept of a geriatric.
1: Yeah, I totally disagree with this. I think that they should let, like, people should know. You should, because it's a biological reality. This isn't about feelings. This is about, with each passing year after 35, your risk of complications goes up, your chances of getting pregnant goes down, your chance of bringing the baby full term goes down. All of the people, women need to know. My female friends that I grew up with, like I said, in New York, so many of them were just lied to about, lied to by the culture. Go be a girl boss. You have plenty of time. You have plenty of time. The guys are partying. You know, go to Tulum. Eat, pray, love your way through. Now, I understand this may be a very specific thing to people in New York, L.A., D.C., Boston, Chicago, but it's not big time in all those places.
0: I think it's very common for highly educated women. They are told that they can have it all. And some, to be fair, are able to manage all of it better than others. But if you don't find the right person, to your point, like, you're hanging out with guys at 25 and 30 and 33 and 34 that can be able to do the fancy vacations and still have the high-end success. But those guys might decide at 45, hey, I'm going to get married. I'm going to settle down. I'm going to have kids. And that option is available to them. And you suddenly look around, you're 39 years old, you're in middle management, maybe you're making a decent salary, but I don't think it's that fulfilling. And I think a lot of women have been sold, and then they look around and the 39-year-old guy doesn't feel the same pressure that the 39-year-old woman does. And here's the other reality, Buck. It's way harder for women to date young, right? Way harder for 39-year-old woman to find. First of all, men are morons in their 20s oftentimes and aren't that serious. So it's hard to find, like, let's say you're 39 and you want to date a 28-year-old. 39-year-old guy can date a lot of 28-year-olds. Most 28-year-old guys are not going to seriously date a 39-year-old woman to stay with. So the math on this is different. We got a we want to play this rush cut because you played a funny clip as we went to break of how male sports talk radio often...
1: Before we get to the rush cut, though, I mean, have you had guys call in? They're like, Clay, I just want to say I love what's going on with Auburn. They're doing great. And, you know, my wife and I are having problems. Like, did you ever have to Dr. Phil the situation? Because you were there to do sports analysis, but really someone just wanted to call in to chat.
0: Look, this has to do with during COVID. And I'm not claiming that sports talk radio is saving the world. Far from it. But during COVID, March, April, May, June 2020, I was doing nationwide sports talk radio for Fox Sports Radio, leading into Dan Patrick and Colin Cowherd, and sports shut down. Sports shut down just didn't exist for those of you who have forgotten. I know a lot of you, but imagine doing 3 hours a day of sports talk radio, March, April, May, June of 2020. To a large extent, my job then, Buck, I really mean this, was to be a therapist for people who are otherwise sports fans. Because a lot of people didn't get the opportunity to just sit at home and eat Cheetos and watch Netflix. A lot of guys, especially early in the morning, are up on the road, they're driving, and sports is their escape from the serious things in life, right? You got a wife who might be sick or not very happy with you. You got a mom and dad who might be aging. Sports is your escape. It is your sanity. And a lot of it is, I mean, I'm telling you, a lot of it is a emotional connection, which is
1: now.
0: What
1: now I want to go back and listen to old Clay Travis shows just to hear some guy call in like, well, you know, I love Ohio State so much and like they're not playing. And Clay, tell me a story, you know, just like Clay, tell me it's going to be okay.
0: I'm telling you, you go back and you listen to a lot of those March, April, May, and June shows, a lot of it was therapy for guys that were busting their ass and didn't have sports to be able to escape, and the world's falling down around them, and they still got to be in that truck, and they got to deliver that beer to a gas station.

0: or they got to still be, you know, showing up at their jobs when everybody, the higher end your job was, you just slept in, right? You're not waking up at 6 a.m. How many, remember when like everybody was getting up at like 10 a.m. in the morning, they started to look at the data and nobody was waking up early in the morning who had, you know, working from home, things changed enormously. And a lot of people didn't get that opportunity and still had to go and work no matter what.
1: It's very important being able to separate yourself from just the rudimentary routine that you're in on a day-to-day basis, whether it's prayer or meditation. I'm actually doing yoga with Carrie after this. Yoga, sports. I find video games are I find video games are a super easy way to kind of.
0: What does your wife think about video games?
1: I try not to play them when she's. I feel women, like I've
0: women hate men playing video games. Sports, yes. Like they may not love you watching sports. They really hate walking in. I mean, talking she about like 20s and 30s. And
1: I try to like slyly sort of just turn it off, like just checking to see if it still works. You know, but
0: as a general rule, women do not find it attractive for men to play video. And we know
1: when I'm like when I'm like changing diapers and cleaning the kitchen. I get wifey walking around, you know, spandex and feeling great. When she catches a little too much video games going on, all of a sudden, wifey's like triple XL sweatshirt, like Mrs. Doubtfire style out there. It's amazing how that happens.
0: The young men, and I know we have some young men listening, just have this idea that, you know, they're going to have a girlfriend and she's going to be incredibly good looking and she's going to love playing Call of Duty with them. Right. Like there's this young male fantasy.
1: Yeah.
0: It's like we're just going to be like fighting World War II battles. And then when we're tired of fighting World War II battles on Call of Duty, we're going to make out and it's going to be. And they sell them. Right. They sell them on this idea because there's a couple of pretty girls. Like what was the Olivia Munn back in the days? Like, I love video games and Star Wars and I'm going to dress up like Princess Leia and we're just going to play
1: Call of
0: Duty.
1: This is like all the Maxim magazine models in the heyday of Maxim magazine. They would do some little interview and they're just like, I like a guy with a little bit of a beer belly that I can hug and cuddle. It's like, sure you do. Sure you do. Olga the bikini model. Like, absolutely. Yeah.
0: Rush, coming back to this clip, when you shared that comedian's take. What was the comedian's name, by the way? Should we give him credit? Did we give him credit?
1: Yeah, give him credit again for it. I'll pull it up right now.
0: Make sure we give him credit.
1: Peter Ravello doing his routine on the. Now I follow him because like I thought that was a really funny routine. Yeah. He's got some other funny bits too.
0: Sports talker. This is one good thing about Instagram, by the way. Comedians have just taken off on the Reels function. If you find a couple of funny cuts, like it's been phenomenal for them. So that comedian talking about sports talk radio callers, Rush, obviously, as many of you know, was huge sports fan, was involved in sports for much of his career of a variety of different perspectives. In fact, there was talk for a while that Rush was going to buy his own team because of the success he had with this radio program. But here is Rush talking about when he worked for the Kansas City Royals back in the day and what sports teams did and meant to people. I thought this was really interesting, well done, pulled by the staff. This is from 2017, I believe, cut 19.
2: One thing about sports fandom, I had a sociologist from Harvard once tell me that the great thing about sports, and I've never forgotten this, folks. I was working for Kansas City Royals for their winter meetings one year in Scottsdale, Arizona. We had this Harvard sociologist, and I said, my first reaction, are you kidding me? We've got some Ivy Leaguer coming down here trying to tell us added techniques on marketing our teams. And she, yeah. Well, so I went. Well, it was mandatory. I went, and the guy said something that was actually one of those things that when he said it, yeah, absolutely, wish you could have thought of it yourself, but you didn't. He said the beauty of sports. Now, remember, all this is in the context of us who were in marketing and sales trying to expand the number of people that visit the ballpark or watch on TV and ways to exploit their fandom. He said the unique thing about sports is the one thing you can invest total passion without consequence. He said, try that with a woman.

0: Or there were some women, and he looked at them and said, try that with a man. And what he meant by that was, your team may lose, and they may disappoint you, but your team will never try to take half of what you've got. Your team will never divorce you. Team will never reject you. Your team will never, unless you throw beer on a player, they'll never kick you out of the place. But when interpersonal relationships, everybody, their first time they get heartbreak or hurt, they're reserved after that. They don't want that to happen again. And so they do not invest their passion totally because there's consequence. When you can, this is the definition of Uber fandom, invest total passion without consequence.
1: It's really kind of fascinating. And I mean, I think, again, there are women who are sports fans, 25% of sports fandom. But for most, diehard sports fans is male. And it is really kind of interesting to think through that. And many of you may be in your relationships with your dad or your brothers or your best friends. A huge portion of the conversations that I have with the men in my family is sports related, right? The boys in my family still sports related. It's a form of love language for men that is not defined in that way. And I thought the comedian on the flip, on a funny side of it, making that point, and then Rush on a more serious side, kind of deconstructing the psychology behind it, does make sense.
2: Well, it's important for people to be able to have conversations that share any kind of a common ground, which I know you, this is why, and I have to take credit for this, because it's true. It's an observation about Clay, and he admits it. He straight up trusts you and likes you more if you're an SEC football fan. He's like, I can give you the keys to my car. I can, you're a good dude or gal. You're a good person. You like SEC football. But being able to find common ground with people that you can share is very powerful. And it even reminds me of, I feel like I used to think that small talk was, people. There's a lot of people say, I don't do small talk, or small talk's a waste of time. Small talk is actually just about establishing the energy and the exchange between two people. It's kind of like, hey, I'm here, I'm a friendly, and I'm hoping you're good, and we're all good, and it's putting everyone at ease, right? Small talk is not about the exchange of information. It's the exchange of energy that comes from it, or the intent, if you will, of the exchange, which is, hey, I'm happy to see you. You're happy to see me. I wish you well. You wish me well. And we're talking about the weather, because people don't really care to talk about the weather. The commonality, and I see that a lot with the people who are sports ball fans.
1: Yes. And by the way, you know what? That commonality often is lost in now. Phones, because it used to be that you would have conversations with strangers more. Now what most of us do, and I do this too, is if you're standing in a line or if you're engaged in some activity, so many people look down at their phones, and so you dial out of the circumstances and surroundings around you, and your human interaction has now been translated into the phone.
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6: There seems to be a lot of anxious dogs in the U.S. Dr. Bonnie Beaver of Texas A&M University has been analyzing long-term data surveys.
7: About 84% of dogs that showed some level of fear or anxiety.
6: That's plenty of panting, barking, whining, drooling, and indoor accidents. What's causing anxiety in America's pooches?
7: One would be fear of strange people. One would be fear of unfamiliar dogs. Fear of unfamiliar situations like noise or objects on the sidewalk. And then the fourth category dealt with grooming like baths and nail trims.
6: What can you do?
7: Those dogs, just as people, need medications to help reduce that anxiety.
6: PetMD says talk to your vet about drugs or supplements, and a professional trainer may be able to help with a behavior modification plan. Tech pause. Jill Nato, Fox News.
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9: On this Memorial Day, as we remember those who gave their lives in service to our country, we also pay respect to the next generation of leaders who will serve as the foundation of our collective security. Homeland Security Secretary Mark Wayne Mullen recently told the graduating class of the Coast Guard Academy,
10: "You're our first line of defense to protecting the homeland."
9: The secretary continued,
10: "You're the 1% that'll stand up and you defend our freedoms, you defend our Constitution, you defend our homeland, you defend our nation."
9: Coast Guard Commandant Admiral Kevin Lundy reminded the graduates of the great responsibility they now carry.
11: "You must lead as if your lives depend on it. For certain, the lives of the men and women you lead, their lives will depend on it. And the lives of the American people we serve will depend on it."
9: Kevin Uretsky, Fox News.
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13: Wants to weigh in on something. Here we go.
14: Buck, gotta give you some crap. Drawstring pants. Can't carry a 1911 like a real man should. Just making fun. Just having a good time with you all. Love your show.
13: Well, Michael, we love you too, but I just want to be clear that the proper way to carry your 1911 is in your breeches, like from what they wore during the Revolutionary era, you know, with like the high white socks, because you want it to fit in with the timeline. So you got to go, 1911, you got to go back. Dress a little bit like George Washington, because that's how old you're vibing with your 1911. I'm here for you. And on the drawstring pants, guys, I'm telling you, my team is making fun of me. I am telling you guys, it's like a life-changing thing. My parents, and it's funny because they both take credit for this, so I'm going to get a text from probably both of them after this. My mom and my dad both claim that have comfortable shoes, doesn't mean ugly shoes, just means comfortable shoes, is a life hack. Don't ever let anyone tell you to wear shoes that hurt your feet because it will ruin whatever you're doing and everything else. They're completely correct on that. Many of you have followed me down the sartorial pathway of freedom from the necktie. And as I have explained, because a French king in the 17th century had a bunch of Croatian mercenaries who had to have a brightly colored cloth around their neck so they could look cool and also probably not shoot each other on the battle or stab each other on the battlefield, as it were. That doesn't mean that I should have to put a self-induced noose around my own neck with the necktie. I do not like it. People have followed me on that one. They're correct. They know that I'm right. C, podcast listener in West Treasure Island, Florida, wants to talk Mom Donnie. Hit it.
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13: 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It is because of the stinginess of capitalism.
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16: With another ARN News update, I'm Leah Brandon. Aaliyah has confirmed a boating accident in West Alabama has killed a 70-year-old man. Aaliyah says Bruce Cornegay of Woodstock was thrown from an 18-foot boat that he was operating, and he was not wearing a life jacket. He also wasn't using an emergency cutoff switch at the time of the accident. After being thrown from his boat, he eventually was struck by it. It happened at Lake Demopolis. A flood watch is in effect now and will last through 10 p.m. tomorrow. This afternoon, storms will increase in coverage with torrential downpours expected. Localized flooding is a major concern. Some areas expected to get between 2 and 4 inches. Ponding on the roads could also lead to hydroplaning. State officials are asking to please take it slow as heavy Memorial Day traffic and heavy rainfall could lead to multiple accidents. I'm Leah Brandon.
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7: We're joined by Luke Rosiak from The Daily Wire. He has done an incredible, incredible investigative journalist analysis. He's gone deep into home health care fraud. If that sounds like it's not super exciting, I promise you, give him a minute because you're going to all have steam coming out of your ears. Luke, first of all, great work. Really enjoyed. I enjoyed might not be the right word. Really appreciated reading the piece. It's pretty frustrating as a taxpayer to read it. Tell everybody what you did and what you found and what the heck is going on here.
8: Yeah, thanks for having me. So what we're talking about is basically taxpayer-funded butlers for Somalis to the tune of $1 billion a year just in Ohio. They come here from as refugees or whatever, but now they have free servants that will come cook for them, clean for them, anything they want. And this is Medicaid funded. It's an expansion of the Medicaid program that Ohio has a waiver for that they call personal services, because it's an acknowledgement that there's nothing really health. It's not medical. Further infuriating people, I think, is the fact that a lot of the butlers are just the relatives of the other Somalis. So they're just getting paid to hang out with their own relatives and doing things that normal families do, cooking for each other, cleaning for each other. And so just as we saw with Nick Shirley and everything else in Minnesota, them demanding to get paid for watching their kids or watching their neighbor's kids, which if they're not working, I don't know why they need daycare. They're getting paid to watch kids. They're getting paid to hang out with their own, you know, elderly mother. The Somalis have basically mastered the art of getting paid to do things that everyone else does just because they're decent human beings. But it's kind of on track to bankrupt Ohio because, you know, Medicaid is like half of Ohio's budget. Medicaid spending has like doubled in the last few years, and no society can afford to pay people to hang out with their own family members.
7: Okay, so in Minnesota, there seemed to be a desire on behalf of the Democrat Party not to look in very aggressively into the spending because Somalis were a huge part of their coalition, and they saw it as maybe a price to pay for the political support. What's going on in Ohio? What is the politics behind this? How does a situation like this, such that you could tell, emerge?
8: You know, obviously it's very interesting.

0: interesting because it's a Republican state, Republican governor, Republican legislature. But the attorney general testified to the state legislature not too long ago saying that he's being blocked from doing fraud investigations. Like, really, it's almost like you'd have to be pro-fraud to do some of the things they've done. They used to have a rule where you had to have a GPS in your car if you're one of these butlers who's being paid to go from house to house and, you know, cook a meal for an old person. They had a GPS in your car just to make sure that you're actually going there. That rule was changed. So there's no longer a GPS. The state attorney general is not empowered to prosecute these crimes or even subpoena people for Medicaid fraud because of turf wars where the local prosecutors just don't want somebody intruding on their jurisdiction. But local prosecutors don't know how to do Medicaid fraud. You know, it's pretty technical and they're just doing like normal street crime. And so there's essentially nobody looking into the ins and outs of this. And I went there in I went to Columbus, Ohio, and it's just very blatant. I mean, you pick a name at random and they're all foreign names, but you can look into it and they've got other businesses. Like, they're just casually running this multi-million dollar Medicaid business on the side while they do other things. There's nobody in most of these offices. And it's really, I mean, it's either nobody is interested in fraud or in policing fraud in Ohio. One reason is 70% of it is paid by the federal government. So it might be the other people's money problems where, and I think Minnesota, this was true. It's like, what do we even care? Even if the money is being stolen, maybe it's going to help our economy some way. And it's really, it's just the federal taxpayers' dollars. Who cares?
1: Yeah, Luke, this is so important what you're laying out, because it's almost like it's a stealth universal basic income or something. I mean, it's a giant welfare program being paid by the feds. People think it's about necessary health care. Like, oh my gosh, with these Medicaid dollars, without it, you know, people would be turned away from emergency rooms. They would bleed out on the floor. No, this is it's a giant scam. It's in all 50 states. This stuff is going on. But can you speak to, and obviously his piece is up at Daily Wire. We're going to link to his piece at clayandbuck.com. Just make it easy for you guys. You're going to go check it out. But Medicaid Millionaires is the title. Talk about the businesses. Like, so you're discussing how they're these home aides or whatever they are, and they're really like a butler that's a family member that's being paid to just hang out with you. And there's no proof that they're doing anything. There's no requirements for any actual work. Talk to me about the businesses, though, that are acting as middlemen, getting fat on these taxpayer dollars coming in. And it's not even clear any work is being done.
0: Yeah, that's so important, because the traditional archetype of the welfare queen was like somebody that's on a poverty program and they just got, you know, maybe some nicer food than somebody who's unemployed should have. That seems really quaint now. Like, we're so far beyond that. The new welfare queens are the corporations that provide poverty services to others. So they're billing these poverty programs as the providers. And so if you do want to hang out with your family members and get paid, you don't have the ability to bill Medicaid directly. So you need to become an employee of a company who does, but your only client is really your own family member. So there's all these companies that basically just sit in the middle and take a little piece off of $1 billion a year, which really adds up. And these are people that oftentimes have criminal records, are totally disreputable people. Some of them have like violent tendencies. And we're just like, oh yeah, it's healthcare. And you know, you're heartless if you don't want this. But it's huge money for people that are not actually providing any services. And you know, basically I think it jeopardizes the ability of Medicaid to pay for things that people really need. I mean, the original justification was if you have to go into a nursing home, it would actually be cheaper if we could just come take care of you in your house if you needed things. But then they expanded it to where it's not even nursing. It's just stuff that like your normal family would do, like cook you dinner or just hang out with you. And the problem is people aren't going to pretend to be like old and decrepit to go to a nursing home because nobody wants to go to a nursing home. But if you're getting free paychecks and you can still just hang out and do whatever you want at your house, there is an incentive for people to go to these doctors and get notes claiming to be infirm. And the Somalis in particular seem to be the ones who are exploiting that. And maybe Americans, we have skin in the game where we don't want to bankrupt our own country. And it seems like the Somalis don't have any trepidation about that.
2: How does this get fixed? I mean, I think that's the number one question that most people have out there.

0: there. It's infuriating. It's frustrating. The amount of fraud is frankly overwhelming, it appears, in many parts of the government, but particularly all this home health care stuff when the government has gotten involved in health care. How does it get fixed?
1: Yeah, so I've got some ideas on that. I know a lot of people feel hopeless and like really blackpilled. I think there is a way to, one of the ways to solve this is just to end the personal services waiver in Medicaid. And I think the Trump administration could do that. And like, you know, if you've got an old person in your family that they could use some help having somebody cook them lunch, great. You're just going to have to do that yourself. That's what families do. You don't need to bill the government for that. And if that's a hardship for some people, you know, I think that's the cost of immigration, honestly, is we may have been able to have these programs before, but now we can't afford to have nice things because we have people from low trust societies that will exploit them. But I'm going to be rolling out stories in the Daily Wire every day this week, exploring these ridiculous scenarios where it's pretty clear that something absurdly sketchy is going on. For example, there's an accountant who lost his license for stealing public funds, and then he created a Medicaid company using the address of the teenage son of a convicted money launderer. So like pretty clearly sketchy, right? But how do you prove that that dude isn't actually going to people's houses and helping them? Unless you have cameras and the names of the old ladies, you can't prove it. And so I think that it's very difficult to actually prove in the court of law fraud on some of these. And that's why I get really concerned that we just, if there is a program where fraud is almost impossible to prove, I think we can't have that program. So I think the Trump administration, bottom line, rather than playing whack-a-mole with Ahmed Mohammed and Mohammed Ahmed and Omar, and they shut down one firm because it's busted for fraud, but then their brother creates a new one next door. And we saw all kinds of stuff like that in my investigation. That's whack-a-mole. It's going to take so many resources to police the fraud. I say we got to just end this whole Medicaid waiver for personal care.
2: 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Appreciate you, man. 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
2: Google insists it doesn't have a monopoly when it comes to you searching the internet. Google lost a lawsuit by the Biden-era U.S. Justice Department nearly 2 years ago. The federal judge in D.C. presiding over that case ruled that Google violated antitrust laws by becoming the world's default search engine. The DOJ insisted that Google's acts, such as paying Apple to be the default search engine in its web browsers, was illegal and anti-competitive, and that it prevented other search engines, such as Microsoft Bing, from getting a fair shake at the market. The judge demanded Google share specific search data with the competition, such as Microsoft and ChatGPT maker OpenAI. Now Google is appealing that ruling, arguing the district court judge was in error and that Google never made the device makers it paid stop using or block rival search engines. The U.S. DOJ has yet to reply to the appeal. With Fox on Tech, I'm Eben Brown, Fox News.
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1: Just listening to Tuesday's podcast on iHeart, and to summarize your show, sounds like that Clay has shaved his beard, become a Swiftie, after publishing a book titled Balls, which I bought and read. Sounds like he has lost his. Buck, you have got to pull his man card.
2: Wow. That's
3: a lot of shots there.
2: Both barrels. Both barrels unleashed on that one. I was I'm a little taken aback right now. That's Clay, I gotta say, I think Clay's mustache is fabulous. I think it's a fabulous stash. I'm a big fan. I think that he should stay. I think we stay with the stash. I don't know anyone.
3: I am allowed to shave the mustache when it gets to 60 degrees in Nashville, which I was looking at, and the weather bounces around a lot this time of year in Nashville. But I think potentially Monday. I mean, I'll have to make a decision because it's going to be over 60 degrees on Monday or Tuesday in Nashville, and the mustache doesn't have to stay.
2: VIP email from Dan. He writes, remember what happened when Kamala ran in a real presidential nomination contest? Question mark. Yes, it was sad! Exclamation point. And I think Clay is forgetting just how sad it was. You know, Clay's getting a little big for his britches. He suckered me in to my emotional bet on will Kamala run again, which was that was a kind of a crazy take. Fine, but being the nominee. Mark this one down, guys. Gavin Newsom's going to be the nominee. Kamala Harris is not going to be the nominee. Clay's going to be wrong on this one. And somehow, whenever he's wrong, I will say this. He's the betting guy, so this makes sense. Because he's wrong a fair amount. But whenever he's wrong, there's no stake at stake. Whenever I'm wrong, somehow I owe him a stake. This is the problem.
3: That's why the odds are Gavin Newsom is a huge favorite right now to be the Democrat nominee in 2028. Kamala is a big underdog. So I was saying on Tuesday night, I was out to dinner in L.A. with five of our buddies, and all five of them thought I was crazy. And I took the bet to say that Kamala is going to be the nominee.
2: The nice thing about being crazy is that you're not necessarily alone. Richard, this is Talkback D from South Carolina, Columbia, South Carolina. He is also in the Kamala loony bin with you. Play it. Oh, it's on the list, but we will get to another one here in the meantime. B, Colleen from Tucson, Arizona, speaking about the kidnapping. Hit it.
4: Hi, I live in Tucson, Arizona, and I have a question I wish you would address. If the kidnapper took her into Mexico, wouldn't that be pretty easy to track? Because I know crossing that border

0: deal. They really interrogate you to go into Mexico from Tucson anyway.
1: It's a good question. I've never crossed.
2: I don't think that she's been taken into Mexico. I mean, I don't
1: think
2: that.
1: She's
2: just saying
1: in the United States.
2: Probably yes. I think so. I think that they're going to find who did. I'm very confident. Maybe I shouldn't be. They're going to find who did this. We just want Savannah's mom to be returned unharmed. That's the part of this that's so obviously up in the air. I'm very confident they're going to find who did this. I think it's really a hard thing to do this, given all the attention, all the resources on this, and get away with it.
1: Yeah, my question was, given that they are somewhat close to the border, is there an argument that she would be easier to hide in Mexico than she would be elsewhere?
2: That I think is probably the case. Clay, getting across the border, remember, getting into the United States is super hard now. Getting out is probably a lot easier.
1: That was my thought. But I've never, I mean, and this individual may cross the border.
2: You know, there are places, I've been there, where you could just get in a pickup truck and you could just hit it and get into Mexico. And yes, America, remember, America is not going to pursue into Mexico. So now you're going to call the federales. Good luck with that one. You know, they got other things to do.
1: We got a couple more talkbacks.
2: Yeah. C, Sarah from Milwaukee, a brilliant lady. Play it.
3: Clay, I adore you, but I am with Buck 100% on this one. There is no way that Kamala is going to win the nomination this time around.
2: Sarah sounds just like an astute and well-read and prescient lady.
1: If this were a few months after the 2020 election and we had come on and I had said, hey, you know, 2024, I'm already thinking ahead. Trump is not only going to win the nomination, he's going to win the popular vote. What odds do you think I could have gotten on that? It would have been crazy. Here's Richard now in Columbia, South Carolina, an astute Gamecock. Let's listen.
4: Clay, this is Richard in South Carolina, and your take on Kamala in the 2028 primary is 100% accurate. The primary is going to be about angry women and racism and the thought that Kamala is owed an opportunity for a full cycle. Newsom has no shot.
1: I agree with
2: Richard. Richard was
1: analysis.
2: Pretty eloquent and pretty eloquent and well thought out on that one, which is disappointing. I thought he was just going to say some nonsense. Damn it.
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3: Less than 6 weeks to the nation's 250th birthday. I'm Lisa Brady, Fox News. A solemn tribute to those who have fought and died for the nation. The president leading an annual event at Arlington National Cemetery.
4: After laying a wreath at the Tomb of the Unknown Soldier, President Trump noted the significance of this Memorial Day, nearly 250 years since the nation's independence.
5: Before we hail the founding, we honor the fallen. Before we celebrate the triumph, we pay the tribute. Before we crown the victory, we count the cost.
4: President Trump says without Memorial Day, there would be no Independence Day. He also paid respects to the 13 American service members killed this year during the war with Iran, saying they gave their lives to ensure the world's number one state sponsor of terror never gets a nuclear weapon.
3: Fox's Jared Halpern at the White House. Iran is downplaying suggestions a peace deal could be signed anytime soon. President Trump posting reassurance about negotiations and what might be included in an agreement.
6: Here's where things stand at the moment. The framework is said to be 90 to 95% complete. Iran would reportedly give up its stockpiles of enriched uranium, stop enriching it, and help reopen the strait, and agree to broader regional ceasefire. In exchange, Iran would get sanction relief, a gradual easing of the U.S. blockade, and broader economic normalization.
3: Fox's Jeff Paul in Dubai. President Trump says any deal with Iran should include a requirement for several more Muslim-majority countries to join the Abraham Accords, aimed at normalizing relations with Israel and signed in his first term. California Governor Gavin Newsom just confirming President Trump approved his request for an emergency declaration to support ongoing response efforts south of L.A., where a chemical tank has been leaking. Fire officials say there's no longer a threat of explosion, but some 50,000 people remain evacuated. 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
7: Now, this 25th anniversary of 9/11, the Tunnel to Towers Foundation remains committed to honoring the heroes shaped by that day. Heroes like NYPD Detective Victor Vargas, a U.S. Air Force veteran who died from pancreatic cancer after serving in the World Trade Center recovery efforts. Tunnel to Towers honored Detective Vargas by paying off the family's mortgage. 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
3: A Spanish passenger quarantined from a cruise ship now has the virus that caused a deadly outbreak.
10: The Spanish health ministry says 14 passengers from the MV Hondius remain in quarantine, and now another one of them has tested positive for hantavirus, bringing the

0: total number infected to 2. That is more than 2 weeks after Spanish passengers disembarked from the ship and entered quarantine. The illnesses were first reported May 2nd. 3 passengers on board the ship have died. This past Friday, the World Health Organization reported a ship's crew member from the Netherlands tested positive for the virus as well. That is also where the ship is now for disinfecting. There are 18 American passengers from the ship in quarantine at the University of Nebraska Medical Center. None has tested positive for the virus. Jessica Rosenthal, Fox News.
1: An Ebola outbreak centered in Congo now has more than 220 suspected deaths, more than 900 suspected cases. The head of the World Health Organization says they're playing catch-up with a very fast-moving epidemic. A teenage sailor laid to rest at last, killed during the 1941 attack on Pearl Harbor.
2: 84 years later, a proper burial for Royal Bradford Luker, a fireman third class in the Navy aboard the USS West Virginia, according to his obituary. The battleship sinking to the bottom of Pearl Harbor during Japan's surprise attack. The 17-year-old among the 106 crewmen killed on the vessel. His remains were unidentified and interred as unknown at a national cemetery in Honolulu, that from the Defense POW MIA accounting agency. Modern forensic testing and DNA analysis compared his remains with DNA from living relatives confirmed his identity decades later. He'll be laid to rest with full military honors in Plainview, Arkansas, next to his parents. His father was a World War I veteran. CJ Papa, Fox News.
1: Hope for a deal with Iran, sinking oil prices, U.S. crude falling back under $91 a barrel. I'm Lisa Brady. This is Fox News.
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6: 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In just a minute, we're going to introduce you to a man by the name of Joe Abraham. He is an angel dad. He is the father to Katie Abraham, who was taken from us far too soon when an illegal alien, you know, hit the back of a car sitting at a red light. He was in the back seat. He died in January of 2025. Can you imagine as a parent? I'm going to play this in a second. But we, you know, we have Democrats, and we were discussing this earlier in the program today with Congressman Brandon Gill. And we have Democrats and some Republicans even that are pushing for this idiotic, imbecilic, insane idea

0: of the Dignity Act, which is just, oh, never mind that you didn't respect our laws, our borders, and sovereignty. Never mind that we didn't vet you. We're just going to let you into the country anyway. You know, I think we are the most dominant program to point out examples of Americans murdered and raped and victims of other violent crimes and children that are molested. And everybody else seems to ignore it. Clearly, the Democratic Party never wants to talk about it. They wouldn't even stand for the family of Lake and Riley and the family of Jocelyn Nungary. And they wouldn't stand and say that the first role of government is to protect American citizens, not illegals. So I think that's all you need to know about them. And they lied about open borders for 4 years. And we have 12 plus million unvetted illegals from over 200 countries in our country, many of them violent criminals, even known terrorists. Now, I want you to listen to a couple of angel moms before we get to Joe Abraham. One is, her name is Agnes Gibney, and she's a mother that talks about her son, Ronald Da Silva, murdered by an illegal immigrant. I want you to listen to her story.
1: My name is Agnes Gibney. I am here to speak about my only son, Ronald Da Silva. Ronald was 29 years old when he was murdered. He had a smile that would light up a room. He was caring, compassionate, and full of life. This is my son. He loved working on cars. He had a natural gift for it. He loved animals so much that one day he brought a baby crow to my house and said, please take care of it, don't let it die. He was funny, always playing pranks, and his laughter filled our home and gave the kind of bear hugs a mother never forgets. He was also a loving father to two young boys. Something that the media often forgets is the children left behind by those that were killed by illegal aliens, called true family separation. My family changed forever. My life changed forever on April in 2002. My son was standing on a friend's driveway when he was shot. He was taken to the hospital where he underwent surgery, but the doctors couldn't save him. He bled to death. When I arrived at the hospital, through a window to look at my son's lifeless body, I banged on that window, yelling out his name, Ronald, please open your eyes. Don't do this to me. I thought it was a well-orchestrated prank, but I was wrong. My son never opened his eyes. He was laying there with his eyes still taped, still intubated, and I was not allowed to hold or touch my son. That moment forever froze in my mind. That image will never leave my mind. I am here today to honor my son, but also to speak for families like mine, whose lives were changed in an instant and never returned to what they knew before.
0: Every one of these stories is so, so heartbreaking. And the worst part is they're all preventable. Now, I want you to listen to Patty Fox, another angel mom, talking about her daughter, Carissa, who became severely disabled after an illegal crashed into her and fled the scene. This happens all the time. Listen.
2: My name is Patty Fox, and I'm here to speak about my daughter, Carissa Asknes. Before everything, she was extremely driven. At 16, she approached me and told me about her dream job at a high-end salon. I didn't think she was going to get it. She got it. At 19, she was the youngest fragrance specialist in Chanel. At 22, she was attending esthetician school with big dreams of one day opening her own skincare line. Then the crash happened. We celebrated her 23rd birthday, March 15th. She is nonverbal. She is minimally conscious. She's wheelchair bound. And she ate her birthday dinner through a G-tube. Every day is bittersweet for us. We experience every emotion imaginable: anger, sadness, grief, joy, pride, gratitude. I miss her voice. I miss her laugh.

0: And we work towards infusing joy into our lives and embracing who she is now. The VOICE program was very simple to navigate and to use. I was grateful for the service provided, which I would not have known about if not for X. Thank you, Elon Musk. Because the mainstream media is not very open about such resources available to us. Thank you, Denver ERO. We received word the beginning of the month that the person that had hit my daughter and fled the scene has been deported. Thank you for the only justice and closure that my family will ever receive. Thank you, President Trump.
1: Whole life changed, upended, because somebody that didn't belong in this country gets behind the wheel of a car. I'm going to play one more. Jennifer Boss, Angel Mom, talking about her daughter, Megan, whose body was stuffed in a garbage can by an unvetted illegal immigrant. Listen to her story.
2: This is my daughter, Megan, and I came here to tell you about her. She was my firstborn child. She was my only daughter. And she was a mother, a beloved sister, an aunt, a fiercely loyal friend. Megan had been planning to return to college and start her own business. She was really bubbly and creative, and she always did the craziest things to make somebody laugh when they were starting to feel down. That's who she was. The mischievous sparkle in her eye, you can see it. The love that she generously gave to everybody, and the hope that she had for her future was erased by someone who had no right to be in this country. She went to his house and she never left. He had taken her body and stuffed it in a garbage can, keeping her doused in bleach for 51 days while we searched for her desperately. That's why we fight for her every day. This has been incredibly hard on our family, especially right now. Tomorrow marks 1 year since they found her. A tragedy like mine and the other families that are here, excuse me, could have been prevented. And that knowledge creates an agony for us like no other. We show up like this to speak what we're living every day, the dire consequence of open borders and dangerous sanctuary policies. We come hoping that our stories raise awareness of the vulnerabilities. We have to find a way to work together to put an end to these tragedies that we have the power to prevent.
1: The legacy media mob won't ever talk about these victims of crime. The most preventable national security disaster in American history, which brings us to Joe Abraham. He's the father of Katie Abraham, and he slams Dickie Durbin for failing to address him at a Senate hearing. What they caused this. They sat silent while we had open borders for 4 years and over 12 plus million. We don't know the exact number, came into this country. Some of the most violent criminals around the world, over 200 countries. And listen to this exchange.
3: Thank you in particular for being here today.
4: Thank you.
3: I want to extend my deepest condolences.
4: I appreciate it. Also appreciate Ranking Member Welsh and Mr. Padilla for recognizing that. What I don't understand is why my senator of Illinois, Mr. Durbin, haven't heard two words from him toward me. But sorry, I want to take your time. Kind of amazing.
3: I think it is a fair question to ask.
4: Kind of happy he's calling it quits.
1: Oh, anyway, Joe Abraham is with us. He's an angel dad. His daughter, Katie Abraham, taken way too soon and illegal, hit the back of a car sitting at a red light. She was in the back seat. She died in January 2025. She was only 20 years old. Mr. Abraham, first, my deepest condolences. I don't know if there's anything harder in life to deal with than what you have had to live through.

0: I'm so sorry from the bottom of my heart, and I know I speak for my audience.
1: Hey, Sean, thanks for having me. And you're absolutely right. This isn't anything you can ever prepare for. This was completely thrusted upon us. It was something that should have been foreseeable, what we've been talking about as communities, something utterly preventable. And now, you know, there's no accountability, no responsibility. All I hear is that crime happens, citizens do similar things. And, you know, I think people miss the point, and it's completely irrelevant what citizens are doing. This is a person who should have never been here, would have never been drunk, would have never killed my daughter.
0: Let's walk through what happened to your daughter. She was only 20 years old. It's January 2025. I assume either somebody came to your door or somebody called you. What happened?
1: Yeah, we received a call from Urbana detectives, and literally, Sean, we had to hang up the first time around and gather ourselves and call them back to really understand what happened. Because when you hear someone, you know, of an authority tell you your daughter's been killed, it you know, initially it doesn't connect. So we pulled ourselves together, we called them back, and then they laid out the details that she was in the back seat behind the driver. They were in a Honda Civic. There were five girls just having an ordinary night. An SUV traveling at almost 80 miles per hour on a, you know, right in front of Carley Hospital there at the University of Illinois. So not a 55 mile an hour zone or anything like that. It's a residential type zone. Barreled into the car from behind, devastated that vehicle. First responders had to pry open that vehicle like a tuna can to pull, number one, my daughter's lifeless body out of it. And it still pains me to this day that I wasn't there for her and her last, you know, how she was stolen. And, you know, they love to talk about this, you know, stolen, disappeared, separated, you know, and they never consider us. Katie was stolen, disappeared, and I'll never see her again. He fled the scene. Detectives said they weren't real sure who he was. It turns out he was an illegal immigrant. Now, he moved from Urbana to Chicago down to almost the border of Mexico within like a day and a half. He had help. There was money being moved around. I can't really get a full understanding or an account from Illinois as to how that happened. Illinois does not share. Illinois is not victim friendly. Illinois, you know, on one hand will tell you you'll get the full extent of the law. And on the other hand, when reality hits, you get a plea deal and this guy will see the light of day again after killing two women.
0: Well, I want you to, on the other side, we're going to take a little break here. I want to go through what J.B. Pritzker has been doing, because he is lashing out as usual at ICE. I want to know if he ever called you or your family or reached out to any of the other victims. Because he's more interested in attacking ICE and calling them Gestapo and Nazi and fascist, like every other, you know, liberal Democrat that allowed this to happen and said nothing and even defended the big lie that the border was closed and the border was secure. But I can't think of anything worse. Our prayers, our thoughts are with you. Joe Abraham, angel dad, lost his 20-year-old daughter, Katie, back in January of 5, and is confronting these politicians that say nothing. Anyway, we'll have more on the other side, more with Joe Abraham, and then we'll get your calls in, 800-941-SEAN, as we continue.
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0: 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Hey, when you hear news about Israel, it is easy to think of headlines, politics, oh, just another conflict far away. No, this is very real. They're in a fight for their survival. Now, anti-Semitic attacks in the Holy Land across the globe. It is sad. 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You have elderly Holocaust survivors. 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
1: This is your roving reporter. Today I'm talking with a man from outer space.
2: What's up, Earthling?
1: I see you've landed your spacecraft over there in that field.
2: That's right, man.
1: My question is, why have you landed here on our planet?
2: I came to see David Ernest.
1: The asset preservationist?
2: Yeah, man. I wanted to see if he would take a look at my portfolio for me.
1: Well, before you make the trip over there, call him on his toll-free number, 833-596-7222.
2: And I understand those last four digits spell out the word safe.
1: That is correct.
2: Funny thing happened the last time I came to Earth.
1: What was that?
2: I went to the Walmart, man.
1: Yes?
2: And I accidentally went in the back door.
1: How did that work out?
2: Well, they stopped me and very gently told me that I needed to go around front and come in.
1: And then what did you do?
2: I said, cool, man. Take me to your greeter.
1: You flew millions of miles just for that.
2: Hey, man, I don't ride them. I just read them.
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5: I'm Ashley DeVorkin with a Fox Celebrity Profile with Ludie Lin, Jessica McNamee, and Makad Brooks of Mortal Kombat 2.
6: What was the best thing that you want to do to raise the bar for yourself from part one to now? Like, how would you compare even the training or the prep process?
7: We had more time this time, which was great. I think we were talking, some of us got cast within weeks of the first one. And so we just had to get out there. I was like, I have not a muscle on me. Like, yeah. I need to sort this out. And so we...
6: What was something that you did in this film, like stunt action-wise, that not only impressed yourself, but what is something you saw one of the others do that you were like, that was awesome?
8: I mean, everything I do is really impressive. No, but I will say this, though. Like, I did peek in on Ludie and Max's fight.
7: Yeah, that's great.
8: And there's plenty of times, and I made this mistake in the first movie, where I go like, wow, that is incredible wire work. And I'm like, oh, there's no wires. I'm like, wow.
5: Ashley DeVorkin, Fox News.
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You know, when you talk to Joe Abraham and you talk to victims of crime, it should be a real stark reminder that you've got to protect yourself. You've got to have a safety. You've got to have a security plan. Now, some instances when people want to kill you, kill your family, there's only one option available. That's the lethal option. But according to the FBI 2020,

0: 2022, the latest year we have statistics for. 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We'll have more with Joe Abraham, Angel Dad, Boston's beautiful daughter, Katie, on the other side, and we'll get to your calls coming up as well, 800-941-SEAN, as we continue.
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2: With another ARN News update, I'm Leah Brandon. On this Memorial Day, Governor Kay Ivey says our fallen heroes left families behind, futures, and unfinished stories, all so the rest of us could live free and proud to call ourselves Americans.
3: As we gather this Memorial Day, let us do more than remember their sacrifice. Let us live worthy of it. May we love this country boldly, defend American freedom fiercely, and never forget the price paid for the red, white, and blue. God bless our fallen heroes, their families, the great state of Alabama, and these United States of America.
2: The National Weather Service says the confirmed tornado count has climbed to 4 from the Friday storms. 3 EF1s touched down, with the strongest in Cullman County, the others in Tuscaloosa and Marengo County. No injuries reported. I'm Leah Brandon.
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0: and other foods because of potential bacteria contamination. The Food and Drug Administration says certain lots of Parmesan ranch seasoning in 7.3-ounce packages are being recalled by Blackstone Products of Utah. The FDA says the seasoning mix potentially could have salmonella, which could come from a milk powder ingredient supplied to a third-party manufacturer. Salmonella can cause fever, diarrhea, nausea, vomiting, and abdominal pain, along with other symptoms. No illnesses have been reported in connection with the product. The affected products were sold nationwide through Walmart and the Blackstone Products website. The FDA says consumers should not use the seasoning mix, instead dispose of it immediately. Consumers can call Blackstone to obtain a replacement or for more information. 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I'm Lisa Brady, Fox News.
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6: I-25 now till the top of the hour. Toll free, our number is 800-941-SEAN. If you want to be a part of the program, we continue. Joe Abraham is with us. He is an angel dad. He is the father to Katie Abraham. He sadly was killed by an illegal immigrant that plowed into the back of her car. This is in January of 2025. He took to social media addressing his governor, just like he dressed down in person his own senator, Dick Durbin, and he said, "I'm outraged by your refusal to work with the Department of Homeland Security and ICE to remove known criminal illegal immigrants and by the callousness you continue to show to victims of your policies." And more specifically, he's talking about Operation Midnight Blitz, which was named for his daughter, Katie Abraham, killed by this illegal immigrant, never should have been here, no verified identity, no background check, no safeguards. He rightly says, "This is your failure. You talk about accountability, yet you lack the self-awareness that you show on this issue, and it's staggering. The ongoing pattern of distraction and deflection reveals a refusal to take responsibility for the real-world consequences of the policies that you promote, and your silence and indifference are a profound disrespect to my daughter and to a lifelong citizen of Illinois, a grieving father still searching for answers, not distractions or reframed narratives. You claim compassion, yet your policies remove consequences for illegal entry while rewarding it with taxpayer dollars. That's not compassion, that's hypocrisy. My parents came from the third world. We understand accountability. You chose to ignore it. You have never acknowledged Katie, not once. Say her name, Governor," talking to J.B. Pritzker. Has he ever said her name?
7: Governor Pritzker has never said her name. So I just started getting on social, Sean, to be honest with you. It's only been a few weeks at Angel Dad Joe, but I didn't know what to do. I have no record. They won't even look at me. So I finally got on some social media to at least voice, like, "Hello, I'm still here. Your policies have wrecked my family and took my youngest daughter away, and you think you can just erase her and disrespect her? I can't have that. You have zero compassion. You're an arrogant, aloof person that has no compassion and shouldn't pretend like he does." I can speak to this all day long as a lifelong Illinoisan and Cook County resident, the two most corrupt places in this nation. I'm sorry, California can't and Minnesota can't. Illinois and Cook County, and the way this governor's running things, I've never seen anything like it. Even the old school Democrats had some guardrails. Not now, not at all.
6: You would think

0: your level of outspokenness. I'm sure he's aware of what you have written. I'm sure he's aware of what you've said. They keep doubling down on their sanctuary state policies. They double down on their incendiary, insightful rhetoric against ICE and the Department of Homeland Security, which they don't want to fund, just like they don't want to fund the police. They want defund, dismantle, no bail laws. I mean, my only humble advice to you is I don't think you will ever get satisfaction or even recognition from these people in this state. I know you've lived there your whole life, but, you know, as soon as you can get out of there, I highly recommend you leave and go to a state where they put a priority on law enforcement.
1: Yeah, they put us in that position. We are thinking about that because I don't see things changing the way they ought to here in this state. But think about how incoherent someone like a J.B. Pritzker is, or a Tammy Duckworth, or a Dick Durbin. Let's take J.B. Pritzker. He's out there, and I've been warning since Katie's death, and there's that there's going to be other deaths, not only because victims happen every day. They just don't die every day. There are other types of victims. But I said there was going to be more deaths. Then Sheridan Gorman happens, and he's out there saying, well, Donald Trump and ICE didn't do their job when they were here. Can you imagine how incoherent this is? When they were here, he was calling them Gestapo, jackbooted thugs, and secret police, and did everything they can to obstruct these guys. And then after the fact, they say, oh, well, these guys didn't do the right job. So what are you saying, Governor? Do you want the jackbooted thugs, Gestapo, and special police back in the communities? And let's be clear, this governor needed the chaos in the streets like they did in Minnesota. Do you think they care a whit about Renee Good or Alex Pretty? You think they wanted that incident so they could use an issue to not only deflect from their failed policies, but to deflect from the open borders? This is an indictment on every single one of them if they acknowledge Katie. And that's why I think they're not doing it. It's an indictment on their hypocrisy. It's an indictment on their failed policies. And it's an indictment on their arrogance, which they have no humility towards service. And their ideology is their North Star, Sean. And that's a failed life as far as I'm concerned, if that's your North Star.
0: Well, I applaud you for your willingness to be so powerfully outspoken. I think every American needs to hear your voice. Beyond praying for you, I know there's probably not much people can do for you except try to be there for you and try to comfort you. And I've met too many people in the course of my life and my career. And I got to tell you something, and I don't mean this in a, I don't want you to take this the wrong way. The interviews that I dislike doing the most are often the most important, and that is interviewing people like yourself that have lost children in cases like this that were so preventable. I mean, I have a combination of reactions, just deep sympathy and compassion and sadness for you, and also rage and anger within me that this was all preventable. If that makes any sense to you.
1: That makes total sense. And we shouldn't be having this discussion. And here's the one thing I'll tell you as a leader and someone who's going to be held to account. He should talk to every victim his preventable policies have created. Now, I'm not going to talk about, you know, people try to deflect and say Native Americans do more crime. Crime happens every day. DUI drivers kill people, Americans, every day. Why is this guy special? Why is Katie special? It's a different set of circumstances. This is a person who should have never been here. It's not a citizen. It should have never happened. He should have never been here. And the people like J.B. Pritzker's of the world encourage, incentivize lawlessness, and he has no idea who he brought in Illinois. Hundreds of thousands, for example, the guy who killed Katie had HIV in our communities. Not a moral judgment. I'm telling you, they didn't help anybody, not Katie or this guy. They helped nobody.
0: Was this guy arrested multiple times before, like usually is the case?
1: So the only thing I can get is that I know he was pulled over or he was cited at one point, but he skipped the court and he didn't pay his fine. Illinois never followed up. He was using an alias, Sean. He had HIV in the community, Sean. He had no formal education. He couldn't speak English, couldn't speak Spanish, couldn't read or write. He spoke some Mayan indigenous language from Guatemala.

0: called Kaichi. We had trouble with translators. They keep coming back for more money. So my taxpayers not only supported the guy who killed Katie, but now my tax dollars have to go support this guy's defense and his health care and his incarceration. This governor is so incoherent in what he does. And I got to be honest with you, Sean, I think this is coming from the National Party. I don't think he's much of a impressive person, a deep thinker. I think he just kind of does what he's told from a national perspective, and then they might promise him an opportunity in 2028. I'm telling everyone right now, if anything ever happens in this state, your state will turn its back against you. And as a country, this is the worst run, mismanaged state in every perspective. You don't want this mismanagement of Illinois into the White House. I promise you that.
1: Our prayers are with you and your family, and for beautiful Katie. She should be alive, and you should be a happy, proud dad. And I wish I had greater words of comfort that I could give you. I'm so sorry you had to go through all of this, and I'm sorry that so many other families have had to go through this. And yeah, I'm sad that I'm one of the few people that actually highlight this. The whole media should be highlighting it. That would make it stop. But they choose not to. Agreed. And they never will either.
0: No, and what they don't comprehend and what they don't consider is now I've got this tension between my longevity, Sean. I once thought I would live long enough to see my kids grow and their children. I have this tension now. I've got two living kids. Hopefully they will stay that way in Illinois. And then I've got one who was killed and buried. I have this tension. If I don't have longevity, I'm fine. I'm going to go see you, reunite with Katie. If I do, then I can see my other two kids. This is a position Illinois put me in. It's disgusting. And I don't even know what to say.
1: We'll pray for your longevity, because we need powerful voices like yours to champion those that can't champion themselves. Our prayers are with you. Joe Abraham, you and your family, please know that this audience cares, and we are sad about the story. We appreciate your courage in telling the story and also warning everybody about the likes of J.B. Pritzker, but there's plenty of J.B. Pritzkers out there. One is Gavin Newsom, one is Tim Walz, you know, another would be in New York, in New York City, and, you know, Marxist commie Mamdani. I mean, it just, they're all over the place. They make this world less safe, less secure. They don't have law and order. And if they ever get more power, the country, frankly, is screwed. Because what they did to this country, the 4 years of Biden, Harris, Mayorkas, is unforgivable to me. And they have blood on their hands. I blame them. Anyway, my friend, God bless you and God bless your family.
0: Thank you. God bless you.
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5: Bungie is ending active development of its live service shooter, Destiny, to develop announcement. The online game's final content update will be released on June 9th as the studio embarks on a new journey in developing its next titles. The post also reassuring players, Destiny 2 will remain playable moving forward. It comes as Bloomberg reports Bungie will be laying off a significant number of employees after next month's release. Red Dead Redemption 2 is now the third highest selling game of all time.
6: Maybe when your mother's finished mourning your father, I'll keep her in black on your behalf.
5: The 2018 action-adventure reaching 85 million sold copies worldwide to achieve the milestone, moving ahead of Wii Sports, which had 83 million. The two highest-selling games of all time are Minecraft, with 350 million units sold, followed by Grand Theft Auto V, with 230 million. Brian Holkren, Fox News.
7: I'm Gianna Gelosi with your Fox True Crime Minute. More than three decades after a Kentucky woman, Anna Lee Manning, disappeared, authorities have arrested her husband and his mother in connection to what investigators now believe was her murder. 59-year-old Anthony Blaine Manning of Harrodsburg was indicted May 18th on charges of murder, tampering with evidence, and abuse of a corpse. His mother, 76-year-old Barbara Ann Manning, was also indicted on charges of complicity. The arrests come as investigators searched a property owned by Barbara Manning, digging holes in the yard. Investigators have not confirmed whether human remains have been found. Anna, who was 23 at the time, was last seen in the fall of 1992. According to the National Missing and Unidentified Persons System, she was standing out front of a jewelry shop with a white man and called out to her aunt, Elsie Williams, saying that she had something to tell, but Anna never arrived. Williams alleged Anthony Manning had been abusive during his relationship with Anna and said she had concerns about him early on. There's more on this story at foxnews.com or subscribe to the Fox True Crime Podcast. I'm Gianna Gelosi with your Fox True Crime Minute.
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0: All right, let's get to our busy telephones here. Let us say hello to Ken in Georgia. Ken, hi, how are you? Glad you called, sir.
2: Hi there. It's a privilege to talk to you today. Thank you very much.
0: Pleasure is all mine.
2: Well, about the Strait of Hormuz and Iran over there, I have to wonder if we could, the USA, could call upon the GCC, the Gulf countries, to take some kind of action to restrain Iran in the maritime waters of the Gulf. The GCC might be able to make a change on the territorial waters over there and push the Iranian boundary all the way over to the Iranian shoreline, make the whole Gulf maritime waters of the GCC. You know, Trump has already mentioned taking Karg Island, and I think that that move would be bad optics in the rest of the world. But what if we assisted the GCC to do that? If the GCC did it, it might pass the muster in the optics of the rest of the world. You know, Iran's already fired.
0: There might be a component that involves Karg Island. There might be a component where the U.S. somehow would help the international waterways in the strait. However, I think the president is pretty committed to no forever wars. I know the president, when it comes to other countries paying for their liberation, he's all for it. And the Iranians, frankly, in the end, should pay us back. You know, their 10-point plan that was leaked that people believe was real and it never was. You know, they're calling for reparations from us. No, they owe us the money. But putting all of that aside, I think the president's going to achieve his objectives. Whatever remaining things that he might want to accomplish, that will be up to him based on obvious intelligence and the national security importance of whatever mission that he decides we have to be involved in. And I have faith and confidence he'll make the right decision. All right, my friend, I wish I had more time for you. I do not, but I appreciate your call. Thanks for being with us. All right, that's going to wrap things up for today. A great Hannity tonight, 9 Eastern on the Fox News Channel, as we'll check in with Senator Ted Cruz, Steve Miller, Glenn Youngkin, Joe Concha, and Jared Isaacman, NASA Administrator, 9 Eastern, Hannity, Fox. See you then, back here tomorrow. Thank you for making this show possible.
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0: 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Hey, when you hear news about Israel, it is easy to think of headlines, politics, oh, just another conflict far away. No, this is very real. They're in a fight for their survival. Now, anti-Semitic attacks in the Holy Land across the globe. It is sad. 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
8: A debt we can never repay. Elisa Brady, Fox News. That's one of the messages delivered today at Arlington National Cemetery.
9: And those of us who served know acutely that today is not for all veterans, as much as we love all of our veterans. Today is for those veterans who put on the uniform, who went overseas, and who never came home.
8: Vice President J.D. Vance says he thinks about the debt owed to them in terms of what can't be measured in dollars, like weddings they couldn't attend and children who grew up without them. President Trump also paying tribute to Gold Star families and singling out the 13 service members killed during the conflict with Iran, including Air Force Captain Arianna Savino, whose family was at the Arlington ceremony.
10: Arianna's selfless gift will not be in vain. Our debt to you is everlasting. And it's always going to end in victory.
8: He says Iran will never have a nuclear weapon. The president also posting earlier that negotiations are proceeding nicely, with reports that a possible memorandum of understanding is getting close to being done.
11: But Iran continues to be defiant, even during these peace talks, and even threatening to expand the war if the United States renews its attacks. And I think what Tehran is trying to do is dampen the expectations that a peace deal can be achieved within a matter of days.
8: Fox Business's Ashley Webster in Tel Aviv. President Trump also facing skepticism from some fellow Republicans if a deal pushes off resolution on Iran's nuclear program. The Israeli military intensifying strikes against Hezbollah in Lebanon. A senior U.S. official says the Iran-backed militant group has ignored repeated requests to stop firing at Israel, and that Israel will never be expected to passively absorb attacks on its forces and civilians. Oil prices tumbling on hope for a deal with Iran. U.S. crude falling back under $91 a barrel. 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
8: Investigators say the man accused of opening fire near a White House security checkpoint over the weekend had a history of incidents.
15: Nasir Best, the 21-year-old, who's now dead after being shot by Secret Service after authorities say he opened fire. Authorities say he's had several run-ins with the Secret Service specifically. In fact, three run-ins over the past year alone. Once in June of last year for making threats to agents and once in July for entering a restricted area. And of course, Saturday evening, that total Capitals 3.
8: Fox's David Spund at the White House. A bystander was shot and wounded in the Saturday shooting. Not clear yet if that was from the suspect's weapon or during the exchange of gunfire with agents. After this

0: latest incident, the Justice Department urging a judge to lift an injunction on White House ballroom construction, citing security needs. But last month's incident during a D.C. dinner event with the president was not enough to stop that injunction. A Christian lifeguard for the Los Angeles County Fire Department is headed toward trial after claiming he was punished for his religious beliefs following his objection to pride flag duties.
1: In 2023, Los Angeles County adopted a policy requiring the Progress pride flag be flown at county facilities throughout June. Captain Jeffrey Little, a veteran of more than 20 years in the L.A. County Fire Department's lifeguard division, argued it went against his Christian beliefs and wanted a religious exemption, which he received, but was revoked 2 days later. He took down several flags and was ultimately suspended for 15 days without pay. The county says Little wasn't punished for his religious beliefs, but for taking down government-issued pride flags without authorization and violating department policy.
0: Fox's Gianna Gelosi. The lawsuit seeks a permanent religious accommodation, exempting Little from personally raising the pride flag or directing others to do so. It also seeks damages and removal of disciplinary findings from his personnel file. Wall Street closed for Memorial Day. I'm Lisa Brady, Fox News.
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6: 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Coming up next, our final news roundup and information overload hour.
3: All right, news roundup and information overload hour. Here's our toll-free telephone number if you want to be a part of the program. It's 800-941-SEAN if you want to join us. I'm not upset at all that the UAE is getting out of OPEC. As far as I'm concerned, it was a price-fixing syndicate, but that's my own thoughts on it. Here's the president talking about UAE getting out of OPEC and saying, yeah, it's a good thing.
7: Great. Look, I know very well Mohammed, and very smart, and he probably maybe wants to go his own way. That's a good thing. I think for, ultimately it's a good thing for getting the price of gas down, getting oil down, getting everything down. They have it all. He's a great leader, actually. So, no, I'm okay. They're having some problems in OPEC.
3: They're having some problems there. Yeah, but I think ultimately the president has built up, especially in Gulf states, a strong enough relationship that I think whatever the president needed from them that they would do. I think there's going to be, as a result of all of this, in the end, a reconfiguration. I think the Strait of Hormuz probably over time will become obsolete as all these oil producing nations now find alternatives to, you know, how to get the

0: their oil to market, including building pipelines. There's discussions now going on of the Saudis actually building a pipeline through Israel as a means of transporting oil. Anyway, here to weigh in on all of this. And I know it's difficult. We don't want to, nobody wants to pay more for a gallon of gasoline than they have to. But need I remind a lot of you that you're paying a lot less now than you were paying under Joe Biden. People seem to forget the $5 an hour gasoline that they were paying back in the day. But anyway, it's hovering a little over $100 a barrel today. Tim Stewart, President, U.S. Oil Gas, is with us. Daniel Turner, Founder, Executive Director, Power of the Future, and national nonprofit that advocates for American energy jobs, unpacking, you know, how effective the president's blockade has been. It's costing Iran $400 to $500 million a day. That's a lot of money. That is the bulk of their entire economy. Anyway, welcome back, both of you. Tim Stewart, let's analyze where we are. I know the president because I discussed it with him. The president very clearly says I can put an end to all of this tomorrow and I can obliterate all of their infrastructure. I believe the only reason he is showing any hesitancy to do that is there's 90 plus million Iranians that will be impacted long term by that decision. That's the easy part for the president. And I would expect, though, as effective as the blockade has been and the damage it's doing to their economy and the likelihood that they'll soon have to cap their oil wells, which will dramatically reduce production, that the president is going with a longer term strategy that would allow for the potential economy to reemerge for the people in Iran, which I don't think is a bad decision for them and the world either. Thoughts?
1: No, I agree with you. I think this president's been really smart about this. I mean, if you take out the Iranian infrastructure, they still have the capacity to take out the Gulf producers' infrastructure as well. And that just exacerbates the problem, Sean. This whole OPEC fracture is really interesting, though, because right now we're running about a 500 million barrel shortfall coming out of the Gulf. And I think UAE is looking at the ability to fill that shortfall quickly, as quickly as they possibly can, but they can't do it as a member of OPEC, who will continue to expect production limits on each of their member companies, those quotas. And so I think UAE is actually, them walking away is interesting because it's a structural fracture to OPEC. This is the first time that the major top-tier producer has quit. This isn't just some smaller country. They have the capacity to push towards 5 million barrels a day, but they're not going to do that. They're not going to be able to do that if they're still tied to the OPEC quotas. I think they're done sort of subordinating their sovereignty to a quota system that's really dominated by Russia's revenue needs and in this case, Iran's survival. We have a different world in front of us, that's for sure, both on the infrastructure, how crude is actually gets to market, but also who prices that. And I think this UAE move gives them greater latitude. So what that's going to do, that's going to bring, as rapidly as crude has gone up, it's going to bring it down pretty quickly as well.
0: Yeah, and if you look at where we are today, Daniel, the average price for a gallon of gasoline, yeah, I want it at $2 a gallon myself, if possible. Although I'm driving my electric car more, although I'm probably paying more for energy anyway. But putting that aside, under Joe Biden, if you go back, Biden's all-time high was $5.01 per gallon. That was the nationwide average at that point. And I don't know what excuse he had except, you know, Kamala Harris saying that it's the cost of democracy.
2: Yeah, what we were seeing during the Biden years was a genuine market concern about futures production. And we don't have that now. We don't have a production problem. That's why after President Trump's inaugural in 2025, it's why oil prices fell so precipitously that by the time he did his first address to Congress, he was able to spike the football on it. Markets are desperate for a sign of military resolution. And that's why we've been seeing sometimes $25 a barrel swings in prices in the same day. I mean, that's insanity. This market clearly goes up and down. Prices go up and down, but they do so gradually. And just this crazy fluctuations are signs that the market is desperate to have some assurances. And they don't have them yet. And that's the frustrating thing. But once there is that certainty that all the tankers are getting through, the blockade has been successful for Iran, but it has not prevented any of our allies, et cetera, from getting support. Oil prices will drop back to their regular level. fairly quickly. I think it could be in a matter of weeks. So they're just looking for that guarantee. They don't have it yet. And I

0: he's well aware of that. But you know what? He's also not going to use this for political reasons. He has a much larger objective, and he's willing to risk, quite frankly, his approval ratings. People are saying even the midterms. It shows you that how seriously he takes the threat of radical Islam and how he wants to end it once and for all.
1: Well, I mean, there is short-term pain. You know, I'm not going to do what Democrats do and lie to us and say, oh, Joe's cognitively as strong as he's ever been when he's not. I'm not going to lie and say the border's open. I'm sorry, the border's closed and the border's secure when it's not. Oil prices are going up. It is a direct result of the president seeing a long-term strategic national security threat to our country, and that is a nuclear-armed Iran. Now, earlier in the week, Tim Stewart, the president, met with oil executives at the White House, and they were talking specifically about the Strait of Hormuz. We have Secretary of State Marco Rubio saying as well that the blockade on the Strait is the equivalent to an economic nuclear weapon. I think they have determined anywhere between 1 and 4 weeks, the Iranians will have nowhere to store their oil, which would mean they'd have to cap those oil wells shut. My understanding, you would know better than me, if in fact they cap those wells, the odds of them ever getting the production that they currently have go down to zero, and they'd be lucky to get 50 or 60% of their current capacity moving forward when they reopen those wells. Is that about right?
2: Yeah, those are legacy fields. They're, you know, 40 and 50 years old, and so they're very different than what we have in, say, in the shale fields in Texas or New Mexico. And the Secretary is right. This is exactly a complete straitjacket the Iranians have had to let themselves get put in. You have pressurization issues. You have water issues with those wells. And the other challenge they have is, frankly, they lose market share. They literally just lose market share because, as we just mentioned earlier, the Emirates could fill it. They could easily backfill 1.5 million barrels a day. So the longer this goes on, it is really tough for the Iranians. They've got a decision to make here because if you don't have oil revenues coming in, then you don't have the ability to purchase on the market exports that you need. And frankly, you have an opportunity to pay your security forces or to fund your proxies. And the president sees the absolute big picture in this, which is it's not just about Iran, but it's about Lebanon. It's about the Houthis. It's about China. And I got to hand it to him. He has a long view on this thing. And you see that starting with Venezuela, and you see what's going to play out with China over the next couple of weeks, I think.
1: What do you think, Daniel, about OPEC? Because, you know, the idea that OPEC could be fracturing, and maybe the UAE realizes we're probably never going to see $100 a barrel for oil in the future, might as well cash in now while we can. Is that their thinking? Is it that they want fierce independence? I don't think they're doing this because they want to produce less. I think they're doing it because they want to produce more.
0: 100%. But I do think on like a larger world philosophical level, there are these legacy institutions that seem to have outlived their purpose, right? We look at our relationship with the United Nations, for example, and we kind of scratch our heads and say, does it serve America's interests? Look at countries like Hungary or Poland that are part of the EU, and they look at Brussels and they say, our values are not aligned, right? Maybe OPEC had, like these other bloated legacy organizations, globalist organizations, has outlived its purpose. Remember, it was started in 1970 for the sole purpose of fighting America. It was not meant to be friendly competition. This was meant to destroy America's oil and gas dominance of the world. And it was fairly successful at it for most of the Carter years, as we all remember. But OPEC seems to have outlived its purpose. And you have people in Dubai saying, wait a second, we can produce 5 million barrels a day, but a bunch of guys in Vienna, which is where OPEC is headquarters, a bunch of guys in Vienna say we can only produce 3.3. What the hell is that? Why did they get to decide our country's future and our country's sovereignty? And I think countries are looking at European countries are looking at Brussels with the same head scratch. We look at New York, where the UN is headquartered, with the same head scratch. And I think there's a realignment of national values. And I quite frankly think President Trump spearheaded that on the world stage.
1: I mean, in a way, it's a price fixing cartel. I mean, am I wrong in saying that?
0: No, not at all. It is that is its sole purpose. And they want to produce enough to make it very expensive to produce oil and gas in America. They have a much lower profitability point than America does because they don't have to have things like OSHA and labor unions and diversity and awareness training, or they can use slave labor, which a lot of Middle Eastern oil fields, quite frankly, do use, you know, have horrible labor.

0: practices. So their profitability level is much lower. So they just want profit, right? And that's how you build the world's largest hotel and the world's largest indoor ski resort, which are all in Dubai. So OPEC has not been our friend and is not our friend. To see it splinter and fracture and hopefully die is good for the world and world peace and world prosperity.
1: Well, I don't disagree with any of this at all. All right, quick break. More with Tim Stewart, the president of U.S. Oil and Gas, and Daniel Turner, founder, executive director of Power of the Future. And then your calls on the other side, 800-941-SEAN, our number.
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1: Hey, I want to talk about Africa for just a second. 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
6: Ella Langley continues to dominate the Billboard Hot 100 chart with a history-making 10th week at number one. Only 4% over the survey's 67-year history reached the milestone. And it's rarer among country songs. It's one of just four to rule for 10 or more weeks and make the top five hot country list. Notably, three have done so in the last three-plus years, including Shaboozy's A Bar Song, Tipsy, and Morgan Wallen's Last Night. Langley sets another mark on the latest Hot 100 with Be Her holding at number two, making her the first artist known primarily for country music to claim the chart's top two spots simultaneously, multiple weeks. She was also the big winner at the Academy of Country Music Awards, taking home four trophies.
8: The ride was worth the fall.
6: Cody Johnson won the coveted Entertainer of the Year,

0: Male Artists of the Year. 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
1: Take a pause.
2: There seems to be a lot of anxious dogs in the U.S. Dr. Bonnie Beaver of Texas A&M University has been analyzing long-term data surveys.
3: About 84% of dogs that showed some level of fear or anxiety.
2: That's plenty of panting, barking, whining, drooling, and indoor accidents. What's causing anxiety in America's pooches?
3: One would be fear of strange people. One would be fear of unfamiliar dogs. Fear of unfamiliar situations like noise or objects on the sidewalk. And then the fourth category dealt with grooming like baths and nail trims.
2: What can you do?
3: Those dogs, just as people, need medications to help reduce that anxiety.
2: PetMD says talk to your vet about drugs or supplements, and a professional trainer may be able to help with a behavior modification plan. Take a pause. Jill Nato, Fox News.
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0: Final moments. Tim Stewart and Daniel Turner are with us. Will the world reconfigure where and how they're going to get their energy, you know, from? Like, I think one of the biggest mistakes, and I've said this many times, Tim Stewart, is that Europe is a continent in decline, and individually the countries of Europe and our NATO allies are in decline, and Western Europe in particular is in decline. They have neglected national security, their own defense needs. They've been reluctant to pay their fair share to NATO. They've embraced radical socialism, climate alarmism. And then, of course, you have unfettered illegal immigration with no assimilation, resulting in Sharia courts in Great Britain, no-go zones throughout Europe and France and elsewhere. And I'm not sure that this continent at this point is going to be able to successfully recover. I don't see the political appetite to make the changes, to do the things, for example, Donald Trump has done in terms of illegal immigration in our country and deporting people that didn't respect our laws, borders, and sovereignty.
1: Well, it's interesting, Sean. You know, we actually have kind of this fortress Western Hemisphere opportunity now between the United States being the largest producer in the world and our relationship with Alberta and their production. What's happening?
0: What about Venezuela? I mean, we've got this great relationship. Venezuela is the world's largest producer. We're number two, and Saudi Arabia is a distant third, no?
1: Yeah, Venezuela's got the largest reserves, and the interesting thing is the U.S. oil and gas industry has gone in and revived the Venezuelan oil industry in the matter of 90 days, where the chattering class in D.C. was saying it was never going to happen at all. You have Argentina, which is now coming online as well. So literally, I think you would have a production block of countries that will surpass what OPEC does. And that, again, becomes more reliable trading partners for Asia and for the Europeans, because there is no strait that can be closed and shut off the supply. And again, this is to Trump's credit. He has completely reordered the way we produce and we deliver energy for the next generation. It is an amazing thing to watch.
0: It really is. Daniel, how do you see this playing out?
2: You know, the future is so bright for this industry. You look at something like the Alaska Natural Gas Pipeline that the president was able to get through. It's being paid for mostly by Southeast Asian countries. Same deal. There's no straits to go through. There's no piracy to have to worry about. That just puts Alaska on the map, and it builds our alliances with our allies, with reliable, abundant, affordable fossil fuels, which power the world. So I think there is a reordering happening. I think we're 4 years delayed because of the Biden administration, but we're absorbing that. And it just shows you the importance of every election, because if we stop this, Sean, it's going to be very hard to start up again.
0: All right. Tim Stewart, Daniel Turner, thank you both for being with us. Toll free, our number is 800-941-SEAN if you want to be a part of the program. Everyone needs a personal safety security strategy. 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Now, there are cases, instances, when only one option is going to do, and that is somebody wants to kill you, your family. Only the lethal option is applicable there. However, good news is, if it is good news, that is less than 0.01% of all altercations that require that response, according to the FBI. Now, you have a safety security plan. Yes, it includes firearms. Burner now offering $100 off the Burner LE Gen 2. Just go to BYRNA.com.

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2: With another ARN News update, I'm Leah Brandon. Aaliyah has confirmed a boating accident in West Alabama has killed a 70-year-old man. Aaliyah says Bruce Cornegay of Woodstock was thrown from an 18-foot boat that he was operating, and he was not wearing a life jacket. He also wasn't using an emergency cutoff switch at the time of the accident. After being thrown from his boat, he eventually was struck by it. It happened at Lake Demopolis. A flood watch is in effect now and will last through 10 p.m. tomorrow. This afternoon, storms will increase in coverage with torrential downpours expected. Localized flooding is a major concern. Some areas expected to get between 2 and 4 inches. Ponding on the roads could also lead to hydroplaning. State officials are asking to please take it slow, as heavy Memorial Day traffic and heavy rainfall could lead to multiple accidents. I'm Leah Brandon.
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5: Rideshare company Uber is pouring tens of millions into a California ballot measure. They say it will keep car accident victims away from so-called predatory billboard lawyers. The main goals of this ballot are to make sure that victims retain 75% of their settlement money, also to eliminate inflated or unnecessary medical care, but also it will limit medical cost reimbursement. Attorneys we spoke to interpret the text of this ballot measure to mean that medical expenses and liens cannot be included in that retained amount. This will go farther than just Uber-related accidents. All drivers or pedestrians involved in a crash in California will fall under these potential changes. A consumer watchdog group believes that this ballot measure is related to Uber's launch of 20,000 self-driving vehicles in San Francisco later in 2026. Uber disputes these claims. Kelly Saberi, Fox Business.
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8: 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When looking for securities you could potentially sell, focus on liquidity, tax consequences, and transaction fees. You can also withdraw any Roth IRA contributions, but the amount you put in, not investment earnings, without penalties or tax. The big drawback is that you'll have fewer retirement funds working for you. Even though you pay interest on a 401k loan, it gets paid back into your account, and the interest rates can be reasonable, but you will decrease your retirement savings. 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
10: Google insists it doesn't have a monopoly when it comes to you searching the internet. Google lost a lawsuit by the Biden-era U.S. Justice Department nearly 2 years ago. The federal judge in D.C. presiding over that case ruled that Google violated antitrust laws by becoming the world's default search engine. The DOJ insisted that Google's acts, such as paying Apple to be the default search engine in its web browsers, was illegal and anti-competitive, and that it prevented

other search engines such as Microsoft Bing from getting a fair shake at the market. The judge demanded Google share specific search data with the competition, such as Microsoft and ChatGPT maker OpenAI. Now Google is appealing that ruling, arguing the district court judge was in error and that Google never made the device makers it paid stop using or block rival search engines. The U.S. DOJ has yet to reply to the appeal.

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6: All right, 25 now till the top of the hour. 800-941-SEAN is on number if you want to be a part of the program. We've been watching, witnessing, you know, Israel now in a fight for their very survival. And you see that Iran has been targeting densely populated areas in Tel Aviv and elsewhere. It's been hell on earth for a lot of people living there. You know, sirens sounding day and night, cluster bombs dropping in neighborhoods. And it's been hard, especially for the elderly. For example, Esther, 84 years old, elderly, fragile, alone. But for the International Fellowship of Christians and Jews, they've been on the ground providing all the humanitarian assistance. 888-488-IFCJ on the web. It's ifcj.org. That's ifcj.org. Let me go back to our top story from earlier today. We now know that the former FBI director, James Comey, has been indicted yet again. And by the way, I talked to Dan Bongino on my podcast about this. We just dropped it this morning. In relation to his 8647 seashell post on Instagram last year, I have no idea what this means. None at all whatsoever. I mean, 8647, I didn't know that meant anything.
8: When you posted this message, 8647, and I said there are different interpretations of it, but one interpretation of it is to end someone or something. Was there in the back of your mind that said, maybe I just shouldn't post this?
9: Yeah, no, literally nothing, because it seemed entirely innocent and clever to me. I have never, and actually still have, don't associate 86 with violence, but because I heard that some folks were, whether they do that reasonably or not, I don't want any part of it. And so that's why I took it down from my Instagram account.
6: Okay. He's full of Adam Schiff, but putting all that aside. But, you know, in this atmosphere where it's death, assassination culture, it's really beyond frustrating. Here to weigh in on this, the pending election, everything that's been going on, is our friend Mark Halpern is back with us. I know you were at the White House Correspondents' Dinner because, you know, after the room had long been cleared, there was a shot of you with three people and you were in a circle having a pleasant conversation, which was not a bad thing to do, but obviously not an easy night for anybody in that room. What went on in, from your vantage point?
10: Sean, great to be back. I did hang around afterwards. You know, I'm a American and I'm a dad and a husband, but also a reporter. And so I didn't really want to give up the opportunity to talk to folks until the service kicked us out. I was sitting in sort of the center of the ballroom. Kash Patel was at my table, so I got to watch him, you know, deal with the aftermath and dealing with it in the room, and then as he left the room. And, you know, I'm...
6: And by the way, can you confirm, I mean, he's been unfairly smeared in all of this, and I know from other people that were with him that within moments he was with the perpetrator and questioning him, and they had this guy in an ambulance on the way, and they were questioning him on the way and getting information, intel, and they had more background on this guy within an hour's time than anybody has any idea about.
10: So much so that, of course, people on the left have all these conspiracy theories about how they allowed it to happen or they engineered it. I can't confirm what he did after he left the table, but he was definitely engaged from the minute it happened. And this moment was, for reporters, kind of a paradox because, you know, hundreds of reporters in a room with the biggest story in the world and very little cell coverage or Wi-Fi

0: high coverage, and most everybody were under the table. I didn't go under the table. My reporter's instinct told me it would be safe to be above, and I wanted to look around and see what was happening. But it was intense, and my main takeaway from the thing is, besides the fact that the agents at that security point did a great job, is the security perimeter should not have been where it was. It should have been at the perimeter of the hotel and not within feet of the ballroom. And I really question that as just a judgment call about how to secure that venue.
1: Well, I have two criticisms, and I think that it's time for a total, complete, top-to-bottom reevaluation of how they handle presidential security. If you look at Butler, if you look at Trump International, and you look at the incident on Saturday night, there's certainly a major failure. Now, I got to give props to all of the Secret Service people in the room, and you witnessed it up close and personal. They acted, they were all willing to take a bullet for their respective people that they were covering. They sprung into action. They're amazing people. I have nothing but praise for them. However, you mentioned the perimeter. That's one part of the equation. If you go to an RNC convention, a DNC convention, sometimes the first layer of perimeter, and there are multiple perimeters, is a half a mile or longer away. And to get in, you need to show your credentials multiple times. You need to empty your pockets multiple times. You get wanded multiple times. You go through a mag multiple times. Okay, so the perimeter was very short in this particular case. Many people have discussed it. And the second thing is, in each case, they have not effectively swept the areas where a president, former president, presidential candidate is going to be. Trump International, case in point. Butler, case in point. How does a guy get on a ladder 130 yards away from a president with a long rifle? How is that even possible? At Trump International, those particular golf holes where the president was headed, when this one sharp-eyed Secret Service agent saw this guy through the bushes, it was lucky. It was a known place where paparazzi would congregate, Mark, and they never swept the area, never mind sweep and hold the area, clear the area, and keep it cleared. That never happened. They didn't do it here either. I'm sorry, but that is a failure of a magnitude we cannot have in this country if we want to keep our elected officials alive.
0: I agree 100%. And if we want the best people to be willing to go into elective office, because there are a lot of families that would say, I'm not letting my family member in. The fact that the tickets didn't have QR codes, the fact that you could get onto the premises and within feet of the ballroom if you just had a Hilton Hotel, you know, key envelope, and they didn't check IDs. You know, my ID was not checked. I simply showed them my ticket, which doesn't have a QR code on it.
1: Well, everybody knows who Mark Halpern is. You know who I am, right? I'm Mark Halpern.
0: Exactly. Tougher security at Yankee Stadium, tougher security at most urban high schools. And there's just no excuse for that. And I will say, based on where that guy went, if it had been seven guys with AK-47s and they had stormed that same checkpoint, because the mags he went through, the magnetometers he went through, are much smaller than the main entrance. There's a second entrance, a flight above the ballroom, that has a staircase down to the ballroom. If it had been seven guys with high-powered weapons, I shudder to think what would have happened.
1: Well, in a time where we're not funding the Department of Homeland Security and Secret Services under that purview, it's unconscionable to me. And if that's a hill the Democrats want to die on, it's unconscionable. Let me go to this issue. The former FBI Director James Comey. Now, I dropped a podcast this morning with Dan Bongino, and we talked about Comey. He's now been indicted for a second time. And, obviously, 8647. Now, did you ever believe for one second that he had no idea what that was? I didn't believe him for a second. I think he's a liar. That's my own impression.
0: Yeah, it's hard to know. I mean,
1: is it really hard to know? What does your gut tell you?
0: I don't like to just...
1: You're highly suspicious.
0: I would say I'm at least somewhat suspicious. How about that? I would say more likely than not he knew, but, you know, I think he's got bigger problems than whether he lied about that.
1: Well, I think the bigger problem is this investigation into a grand conspiracy, which is 11 years. And with all the information that is coming out, and Bongino goes into great detail into this, and he actually believes that people, good people in the FBI, purposefully left those burn bags. They purposely left information behind and a trail behind, hoping that honest people coming in would find it. He actually told me that.
0: Yeah, could be. I mean,

0: You know, the FBI is interesting. Sometimes they're cast as anti-Trump, sometimes pro-Trump. But it's the culture there is a tough one, and I think you're going to see more revelations for the last decade of things that have happened at the FBI.
1: You know, you're one of the few people that I feel is objective in the media. You're not like me. You're not a partisan conservative. However, you do fair analysis, and we spoke quite often before the 2024 election, and we were very much on the same page in terms of we actually spent the time. We looked at daily numbers that were coming in for early voting and things that most people in our industry ignored. You said something the other day that caught my attention. When you speak, I kind of pay attention to what you say. And that was that, yeah, for those people that think that this election is over, meaning the midterms, you're out of your mind. Because I don't think what will define the outcome of this midterm has happened yet. I don't think we know. I think a lot of it will be dependent on how the situation with Iran turns out. I think it will turn out favorably. Yeah, it's going on a little bit longer than maybe people anticipated, but it's not going to be a forever war, Mark. I can promise you that. Number one. Number two, what drives elections? Peace and prosperity. And if we have enough runway and the economy is able to recover, gas prices stabilize, and the president's the economic foundation that he laid in the first year of this presidency kicks in, I think that the economy is going to be doing a lot better. And I think that is a game changer. I don't think what it will define the outcome of this election has happened yet.
0: Well, I agree with you. And Scott Bessent agrees with you. I did a series of interviews with him last couple weeks. And he says the war won't be forever, as you said, and the economic growth that'll be spread around will happen in the third quarter before the midterms. We'll see. You know, I don't know if you saw talked to the New York Times in their piece about the midterms, and he said if the election's in May, we'll lose. But it's not in May, and there is time. But the war does have to end, and I know the president wants it to end and is determined to end it. But right now there are a lot of smart people who support the president who don't see how he gets out of this with the proper result. It's not that saying it can't happen, but it's not currently on offer. So we'll see, but Republicans have things going for them that could counter the historical, you know, norm of doing poorly in the midterms when you control the White House. And we'll just have to see if that environment of peace and prosperity can be part of what they have going for them.
1: Well, you're right. Historical trends are the party in power loses seats in a midterm. I mean, that is a common trait. However, you also are dealing with a different, very different Democratic Party today, one that is quite radicalized. And I think their rhetoric and I think their lack of a real motivating agenda that resonates with the American people is problematic for them. Thoughts?
0: Well, you know, you typically look at presidential.
1: Let me put it another way. They're crazy, Mark. They're insane.
0: They have a lot of positions that are not popular. And if you look at a presidential, the idea is to make it a referendum, a choice election. Midterms are typically a referendum on the incumbent. James Blair and the other people who work with the president on politics, their goal is to make it a referendum, not a referendum, but a choice. And they want to say that Democratic Party's crazy on taxes. They're crazy on trans issues. They're crazy on the border. And if they can pull that off.
1: Well, let me see if I can. Do you see any policies that really resonate with the American people?
0: Well, there's one policy, therefore, not Trump. Other than that, no. But sometimes in the midterms, historically, that's been enough to just say you want to check on the people in the White House. We'll see if it's enough this time when the president's side will have a lot of money. They've got very good coordination. I think it'll be one of the best coordinated midterm campaigns ever by a White House. And we'll have to see if they can make Democrats pay a price for not having much of a positive agenda and having some policy positions that are very far to the left. We'll see if they can do that. That's, again, that runs counter to what normally happens in a midterm, where the out party's record and positions are usually not the issue. We'll see, though, and that's their goal. And we'll see some primaries where, you know, in Maine and Michigan, where Democrats might nominate Senate candidates who are too far to the left, I think, to probably win.
1: Quick break. Right back. More with Mark Halperin on the other side. Toll free. It's 800-941-SEAN if you want to be a part of the program as we continue.
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0: $6,000 an ounce. Some experts are predicting this for gold in 2026. That means this year we have all watched gold climb higher and higher over the last few years. A lot of people are asking, okay, what's next? Well, I don't have a crystal ball, but here you go. With the Iran war, rising gas prices, the economic uncertainty, experts are seeing gold prices marching past $6,000 an ounce. JP Morgan is claiming $6,300, and banks don't usually make predictions like that. 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
8: On this Memorial Day, as we remember those who gave their lives in service to our country, we also pay respect to the next generation of leaders who will serve as the foundation of our collective security. Homeland Security Secretary Mark Wayne Mullen recently told the graduating class of the Coast Guard Academy,
9: "You're our first line of defense to protecting the homeland."
8: The secretary continued,
9: "You're the 1% that'll stand up and you defend our freedoms, you defend our Constitution, you defend our homeland, you defend our nation."
8: Coast Guard Commandant Admiral Kevin Lundy reminded the graduates of the great responsibility they now carry.
10: "You must lead as if your lives depend on it. For certain, the lives of the men and women you lead, their lives will depend on it. And the lives of the American people we serve will depend on it."
8: Kevin Uretsky, Fox News.
11: I'm Gianna Gelosi with your Fox True Crime Minute. More than three decades after a Kentucky woman, Anna Lee Manning, disappeared, authorities have arrested her husband and his mother in connection to what investigators now believe was her murder. 59-year-old Anthony Blaine Manning of Harrodsburg was indicted May 18th on charges of murder, tampering with evidence, and abuse of a corpse. His mother, 76-year-old Barbara Ann Manning, was also indicted on charges of complicity. The arrests come as investigators searched a property owned by Barbara Manning, digging holes in the yard. Investigators have not confirmed whether human remains have been found. Anna, who was 23 at the time, was last seen in the fall of 1992. According to the National Missing and Unidentified Persons System, she was standing out front of a jewelry shop with a white man and called out to her aunt, Elsie Williams, saying that she had something to tell her later, but Anna never arrived. Williams alleged Anthony Manning had been abusive during his relationship with Anna and said she had concerns about him early on. 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I'm Gianna Gelosi with your Fox True Crime Minute.
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0: All right, Mark Halpern, editor-in-chief of Two Way, is with us as we analyze what happened Saturday night and all the other political issues of our day. You know, you're a bit of an anomaly in this sense. I think you're an old school kind of, you know, shoe leather objective guy that does a lot of the hard work behind the scenes. And I bet you probably even get, you know, a little pushback for coming on this show. Maybe I'm wrong. If you don't, just tell me.
1: All the people who hate you and would hate my coming on the show don't listen to it even now.
0: You're able to hide it? It's sort of like a covert operation when you come on?
1: Just saying, it's probably an overlap with no Venn diagram overlap. But.
0: You know, by the way, I have a perfect record. I've never been to a single White House Correspondents' Dinner. I'm very proud of that record.
1: Yeah, it's a good record to have. You know, there's ups and there's pros and cons to going. I live in New York, and I have for years, so it's an opportunity for me to do some wholesale business and see a lot of D.C. people, so I don't mind going.
0: Yeah, did you run into Liberal Joe, your old buddy?
1: He didn't go.
0: Oh, he didn't go either.
1: Nobody
0: wants to see him anyway. Who cares? It really doesn't matter. I'll say the things you want to say but won't, Mark. Don't worry. I'll take care of you.
1: You mean Joe Scarborough? Who do you mean?
0: Who's he? I don't know. You mean the guy that once claimed to be a conservative from Pensacola in the panhandle of Florida and now claims he's still the same guy and he's working at MSDNC peddling anti-Trump hate every second of every day, that guy? Unbelievable. I don't know what happened to him. Anyway, we appreciate you, Mark Halpern. Thank you, my friend.
1: Sean, great to be on. Thank you, man. Bye-bye.
0: 800-941-SEAN if you want to be a part of the program.
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0: Hey, when you hear news about Israel, it is easy to think of headlines, politics, oh, just another conflict far away. No, this is very real. They're in a fight for their survival. Now, anti-Semitic attacks in the Holy Land across the globe. It is sad. Its rise is frightening. You have elderly Holocaust survivors. 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Now, Jewish families praying for freedom to worship and safety and security. 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And you can go there and submit a prayer today.
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4: From past to present on Lisa Brady, Fox News. Generations of American heroes remembered on this Memorial Day.
5: They fought not because they hate what's in front of them, but because they love what's behind them.
4: War Secretary Pete Hegseth during the annual tribute at Arlington National Cemetery, honoring those who've made the ultimate sacrifice for the nation and their families. The president singling out U.S. service members killed this year during the conflict with Iran.
6: President Trump honored the 13 Americans killed during Operation Epic Fury.
7: These incredible men and women gave their lives to ensure that the world's number one state sponsor of terror will never have a nuclear weapon. Oh, and they won't. They will never have a nuclear weapon.
6: The president speaking as negotiators appear to be nearing a potential peace deal between the U.S. and Iran that would end the naval blockade, reopen the Strait of Hormuz, and lay the groundwork for Iran to give up its highly enriched uranium.
4: Fox's Jared Halpern at the White House. President Trump says negotiations are proceeding nicely. The focus on a memorandum of understanding, which would mean future talks on Iran's nuclear program.
8: But progress has been painfully slow, and it's still unclear who in the country is making the final decisions. That, in turn, has led to frustrations among U.S. lawmakers, including some Republicans who claim the peace framework is too lenient on Iran.
4: Fox Business's Ashley Webster in Tel Aviv. President Trump posting earlier, the deal with Iran will be great and meaningful, or there will be no deal and back to the battlefront. One of 14 Spanish passengers quarantined after a cruise ship hantavirus outbreak test positive. Their second confirmed case more than 2 weeks after leaving the ship. Friday, a crew member from the Netherlands tested positive. 18 American passengers remain quarantined in Nebraska with no positive tests so far. 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
4: President Trump approving the California governor's request for an emergency declaration to help with the ongoing response to a chemical tank leak. Thousands remain evacuated, but fire officials saying today the threat of an explosion is over. The grieving family of NASCAR legend Kyle Busch, surrounded by love on the racetrack.
12: Just 3 days after Kyle Busch's very sudden passing, his wife Samantha, their 11-year-old son, and 4-year-old daughter were all here at Charlotte Motor Speedway yesterday, and it was very emotional for everyone to witness. Samantha and her family walking out to the Kyle Busch Memorial in the middle of the track pre-race. They were surrounded by family, Kyle's mom, dad, brother, friends, his team members, all embracing the grief-stricken young family.
4: Fox's Madison Scarpino. The bundle of joy fund set up by Kyle and Samantha Busch to help families struggling with infertility, reportedly getting a surge in donations since his death. Over the weekend, officials announcing the 41-year-old had pneumonia that turned into sepsis. A wide range of artists are up for possible awards tonight.
13: The fan-voted 2026 American Music Awards will celebrate the year's most iconic music. Taylor Swift leads the nominations with 8, followed by Morgan Wallen, Olivia

0: Dean, Sabrina Carpenter, and Somber with 7 each. Queen Latifah hosts, and BTS will make a special appearance. It's their first at an awards show in 4 years. Billy Idol will receive the Lifetime Achievement Award. Carol G will be given the International Artist Award of Excellence. And Darius Rucker will receive the Veterans Voice Award.
1: Fox's Tanya J. Powers. Game 4 of the NBA's Eastern Conference Finals tonight. The New York Knicks just a win away from shutting out the Cleveland Cavaliers and advancing to the finals. In the West, the Spurs and defending champs Thunder tied at 2 games apiece. Game 5 tomorrow night. I'm Lisa Brady, Fox News.
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7: All right, thanks, Scott Shannon. 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Toll free, it is 800-941-SEAN if you want to be a part of the program. There are certain moments, congressional hearings, that are so spectacular. I'm going to take the time to actually play the full exchange. This is the EPA administrator, Lee Zeldin, just absolutely eviscerating Congresswoman Rosa DeLauro of Connecticut. I mean, it is a beatdown of all beatdowns. It is so bad. Let me play it in full. On the other side of it, we will get EPA Director Lee Zeldin's take on this. Listen to this. You're going to love it.
2: When climate change is flooding our streets, poisoning our air, driving up health care and disaster costs, how can the EPA justify abandoning that duty to protect Americans to appease polluters under the false flag of economic growth?
8: Following the law, Section 202 of the Clean Air Act, where does it say anything about fighting global climate change? Loper Bright, Supreme Court case. You're familiar with it?
2: No, I maybe others are. I'm not, but let me ask.
8: But that's really important. As a member of Congress, Loper Bright says that we as an agency don't have the authority to get creative. If Section 202 of the Clean Air Act.
2: No, but you don't have, excuse me, you do not have the right to say climate change does not exist, that it's a hoax, and that's where this administration is coming from.
8: I understand you're upset. You don't know what Loper Bright is. Do you know what the major policies doctrine is?
2: I'm upset because.
8: Do you know what the major policies doctrine is?
2: You know what, let me just.
8: You're a member of Congress. You should know.
2: Well, you have moved from someone who defended the environment to all of a sudden
8: being very defensive about not knowing the two biggest landmark Supreme Court cases of the last year
2: You are very defensive about changing your policy and your positions with regard to the environment. Okay.

0: You want me to tell you what the two biggest Supreme Court cases are of the last few years?
1: This is what I want you
0: Michigan
1: to tell
0: versus
1: me.
0: EPA.
1: Whoa.
0: West Virginia versus EPA.
1: You know, you're here because you need money from us. So halt for the second and wait for the questions and answer the questions. Well,
2: all right, joining us now, EPA Administrator, our friend Lee Zeldin is with us, sir. Wow. What an exchange. You know, I watched that and then I watched it again and then I watched it again. It was so worth watching. I could not believe the spectacular stupidity of this congresswoman.
3: You know, Sean, I follow a foundational principle of applying the best reading of the law, adhering to the U.S. Supreme Court case in Loperbright overturning the Chevron doctrine. What does that mean? As you well know, in the past, an agency head would be able to look at law and say, well, the law doesn't say I can't, so I guess that means I can. And the Supreme Court also ruled in a case, West Virginia versus EPA, as you know, with the major question doctrine, that if you're going to impose trillions of dollars of regulation, well, maybe there should be a debate and a vote in Congress. Now, it's one thing when there are members of Congress who are somehow bothered by me saying that I will only follow the law. I will only apply the best available reading of the law. It's a whole other level, like we witnessed in this hearing, where you have a member of Congress who's the former chair of the House Appropriations Committee, who wants to be the next chair of the House Appropriations Committee, who has no idea what I just said about any of that, isn't familiar with the cases, the principles. And if you want to go to a No Kings rally on Saturday, you should be aware of the landmark cases of recent years of this Supreme Court that are the preeminent cases to determine separation of power and stopping bureaucratic regulatory overreach.
2: The fact that she absolutely had no clue about to the references you were making in terms of court decisions was spectacular. And by the way, this is not your only great moment of the week. You've had a great week so far. There was a moment that was in the House, and then you're talking to Sheldon Whitehouse of Rhode Island, and you just laid him out saying you're not going to take morality lessons from people who join all white country clubs. Years ago, he said, oh, yeah, we're working on fixing that. And he's still a member of the club. Listen,
4: we're going to get to talk about math.
5: Are you even tracking the consumer costs of those coal plants?
4: Oh, no. Oh, this is great. So I don't even know where to start with all the mess.
5: Answer that question.
4: You think that the math is it's better for West Virginia if you close down their coal plants and put these people out of work and tell them to learn a code? According to you, in your mind, that's saving West Virginia?
5: Is raising costs.
4: Is it saving them on energy
5: access? We know it's raising costs.
4: Is it saving them on jobs?
5: You can talk across me all you like. You are raising costs.
4: We're not going to take morality lessons from people who join all white country clubs.
2: Ouch. Kaboom. That was a great line. And he had nothing to say because what you said is absolutely true.
3: You have this liberal, elitist Rhode Island Democrat who is preaching to the rest of America why he wants to get his way and shut down reliable baseload power all across the entire country. And the way that he's making his argument is by saying that offshore wind is the cheapest source of energy that exists. And what he doesn't do is factor in all of the added costs, because as you and your audience knows, wind doesn't always blow. You have to firm it. There are costs with regards to storing it. And when you look at the all-in costs of wind, all of a sudden all these other forms of baseload power from the gas combined cycle and a lot of the existing power that's out there and more, starts to look a heck of a lot more appealing than the way Sheldon puts his math out there. And you can't get anyone who wants to apply any level of common sense to agree that imposing historic deregulation under President Trump to keep open coal plants and to build new natural gas pipelines and to have more small modular reactors and so much more of that effort to unleash energy dominance. You can't convince me that all that deregulation is going to increase costs. This is exactly what we need to do, not just for the jobs, for the lower

0: overpriced energy, for our way of life, for our national security and our economy. You can't convince me otherwise.
1: Are you aware of the story when Donald Trump was in his first term that he handed then German Chancellor Merkel the white flag? And she goes, well, what's this? Well, it's the white flag of surrender. And she goes, well, why are you handing me this? Because you basically have surrendered your autonomy, because we all know that the lifeblood of every economy, the world's economy, is energy. And energy meaning natural gas, energy meaning oil, energy meaning clean burning coal. And they gave in and they decided to get all of their, they spent billions and billions of dollars in a deal with Vladimir Putin. And it's like, well, why are we spending all this money on NATO if you're going into bed with the guy that can turn off the spigot anytime he wants?
0: It's such a great point. And Nord Stream 2, that project to build that pipeline, was massively ramping up Germany's reliance on Russia for generations into the future. I remember at the ambassador at the time, Rick Grenell, was lobbying hard. And the President Trump in that first administration was right on the money. And now you fast forward to 2026, and all across Europe, where these big net zero goals are real, rubber's meeting the road, the economic costs are starting to really hit hard. And there are elections that will be coming out in Europe where the consequences will be felt. And similarly to what we have in places like New York and California here at home, in Europe, they have set goals, deciding that in order to protect the environment, you have to destroy the economy. And they're starting to see their economy erode and people's lives being impacted. And it's not too late. It is not too late for Europe to reverse this damage. But, you know, the time keeps ticking down. And I think that the president was really saving Germany from themselves, getting them to cut ties with Russia on Nord Stream 2. God bless them for doing it.
1: Well, I mean, Europe is disintegrating in large part because of unfettered illegal immigration without assimilation. They've neglected national security and defense. They've embraced socialism, climate alarmism. You know, let me play for you, and you referenced this in one of your ex posts. You know, Al Gore speaking publicly is concerned. If you go back to the 70s, Time Magazine, Newsweek, you know, the coming ice age, and then it became the earth we're about to be burned to death. And then they just came up with a generic term, which is climate change. And climate change has evolved into radical socialism. But the predictions that they made about global warming, global freezing, global everything, there'll be no snow on the mountain of Kilimanjaro, Gore predicted that in 2009 that the ice-free Arctic summers will have in 5 to 7 years. Kerry worried that the Arctic would be ice-free by 2013. All these ridiculous, asinine predictions never came true. Here's a couple of them.
2: Here's Manhattan. The World Trade Center Memorial would be underwater. Think of the impact of a couple hundred thousand refugees, and then imagine 100 million. We're still putting 162 million tons into it every single day, and the accumulated amount is now trapping as much extra heat as would be released by 600,000 Hiroshima-class atomic bombs exploding every single day on the Earth. That's what's boiling the oceans, creating these atmospheric rivers and the rain bombs, and sucking the moisture out of the land and creating the droughts and melting the ice.
1: And meanwhile, they'd have us go broke, you know, being a part of the Paris Climate Accords. Thank God Donald Trump got us out of it. And every one of these, you know, apocalyptic predictions that they made, none of them came true. And they come and go, and then they just make more phony predictions.
0: That's the climate hoax right there. I mean, anyone they ever have heard, been inside of a casino where you hear that ding, ding, ding, ding, ding, ding, ding. They give you that sound to make it sound like everyone's winning. When you listen to Al Gore flipping out, just think of what is happening to his bank account while he's saying it. It is a grift. I've seen it here at the EPA. I canceled almost $30 billion of grants last year. And I talked about part of it. One of the pots, Senator Sanders asked me about, a $7 billion pot through the Inflation Expansion Act that was called Solar for All. I pointed out that there were up to 4 pass-throughs in order to get the money to the grantee, where each of the pass-throughs was getting at least 15%. We found

0: sorts of funding where it would go through left-wing NGOs that didn't even exist before this new pot was created, and they were staffed up with former Biden and Obama officials and Democrat donors. All the quotes you just read, the clips you just played, that's the hoax. And Americans are getting smart on it.
1: All right, quick break. More with EPA Administrator Lee Zeldin on the other side. Then we'll get your calls in, 800-941-SHAWN, if you want to be a part of the program.
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1: 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In this 25th anniversary year of September 11th, 01, the Tunnel to Towers Foundation continues to honor America's heroes. Now, through that commitment, the foundation created Veterans Villages that stand as a beacon of hope for those who have sacrificed everything for our nation. 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
6: I'm Ashley DeVorkin with a Fox Celebrity Profile with Ludi Lin, Jessica McNamee, and Makad Brooks of Mortal Kombat 2.
7: What was the best thing that you want to do to raise the bar for yourself from part one to now? Like, how would you compare even the training or the prep process?
8: We had more time this time, which was great. I think we were talking, some of us got cast within weeks of the first one. And so we just had to get out there. I was like, I have not a muscle on me. Like, I need to sort this out. And so we...
7: What was something that you did in this film, like stunt action-wise, that not only impressed yourself, but what is something you saw one of the others do that you were like, that was awesome?
9: I mean, everything I do is really impressive. No, but I will say this, though. Like, I did peek in on Ludi and Max's fight.
8: Yeah, that's great.
9: And there's plenty of times, and I made this mistake in the first movie, where I go like, wow, that is incredible wire work. And I'm like, oh, there's no wires. I'm like, wow.
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11: Bungie is ending active development of its live service shooter, Destiny

0: 2. The developer confirming in a recent announcement the online game's final content update will be released on June 9th as the studio embarks on a new journey in developing its next titles. The post also reassuring players Destiny 2 will remain playable moving forward. It comes as Bloomberg reports Bungie will be laying off a significant number of employees after next month's release. Red Dead Redemption 2 is now the third highest selling game of all time.
1: Maybe when your mother's finished mourning your father, I'll keep her in black on your behalf.
0: The 2018 action-adventure reaching 85 million sold copies worldwide to achieve the milestone, moving ahead of Wii Sports, which had 83 million. The two highest-selling games of all time are Minecraft, with 350 million units sold, followed by Grand Theft Auto V, with 230 million. Brian Holkren, Fox News.
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0: All right, we continue. EPA Administrator, our friend Lee Zeldin is with us. What a week he's had. Let me ask you an unrelated question, because I really think you would have been a great governor in the state of New York. And unfortunately, the math just simply doesn't work. Too many people like me have packed my bags and I have left. I'm done. I'm gone. It's forever. I've been gone for years now. And, you know, look at the recent the brouhaha with Ken Griffin and you know, Marxist commie Mamdani trying to embarrass Ken Griffin. And Ken Griffin's now saying, well, I may not invest the $6 billion I was planning to invest in New York now. I don't think you can take Kathy Hochul at her word at all. I love Bruce Blakeman. I think he'd be a great governor. I knew you would have been a great governor. Both of you would be great governors. However, I'm not sure it's possible, you know, with New York and the mass migration out of that state.
1: Well, I would say a couple things that that work in Bruce Blakeman's favor. One is, over the course of the last 4 years since I ran for governor, Republican registration is actually up. Conservative Party registration is up. I know we're minus one Sean Hannity. The independents, that registration's up. The Democratic.
0: I tell you, losing Sean Hannity was a big loss. No, I'm kidding.
1: It really is. When you talk about you use reference Ken Griffin, when you talk about these people leaving, it's not like they're putting New York in timeout for 6 months. They're leaving permanently for good, and they're not looking back. And it's whether you're low income, middle income, or high income earners, people are mobile. Their money goes further. If they go elsewhere, they'll feel safer. They live life freer, and they are gone. One other thing, though. When I ran in 22, yeah, we came up a bit short, but because we were running as hard as we did, fortunately, when Joe Biden was going through that second half of his term, he didn't do it with Democrat rule in Congress. So the down ballot.
0: You single-handedly probably gave the Republicans the majority. I don't think probably. I think you single-handedly carried enough Republicans over the finish line to give them the slim majority. I really believe that. I do have to run, though. You're doing a great job. I'm not sure what's next for you, but I'm sure it's going to be big. EPA Administrator, our friend Lee Zeldin is with us. Great job this week. You've had a hell of a week. You have a lot to celebrate this weekend. Thank you, sir.
1: Thanks, Sean. Take care.
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1: With another ARN News update, I'm Leah Brandon. On this Memorial Day, Governor Kay Ivey says our fallen heroes left families behind, futures, and unfinished stories, all so the rest of us could live free and proud to call ourselves Americans.
2: As we gather this Memorial Day, let us do more than remember their sacrifice. Let us live worthy of it. May we love this country boldly, defend American freedom fiercely, and never forget the price paid for the red, white, and blue. God bless our fallen heroes, their families, the great state of Alabama, and these United States of America.
1: The National Weather Service says the confirmed tornado count has climbed to 4 from the Friday storms. 3 EF1s touched down, with the strongest in Cullman County, the others in Tuscaloosa and Marengo County. No injuries reported. I'm Leah Brandon. And you're up to date around the world, around your state. 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
4: I'm Michelle Polino. It's Memorial Day weekend, the official kickoff to the summer movie season. Here's what's hit in theaters.
5: I can use some information.
4: The Mandalorian and Grogu. The evil empire has fallen, and imperial warlords remain scattered throughout the galaxy as the fledgling New Republic works to protect everything the rebellion fought for. They've enlisted the help of legendary Mandalorian bounty hunter Din Djarin, played by Pedro Pascal, and his young apprentice Grogu. Also in theaters, the horror film Corporate Retreat. A group of tech executives head to a remote desert mansion for a team-bonded trip that turns into a blood-soaked competition. And the group is trapped in a sadistic game of survival. And on Prime Video, Tom Clancy's Jack Ryan Ghost War. Jack Ryan is reluctantly thrust back into the world of espionage when an international covert mission unravels a deadly conspiracy. That's Fox on Film on Fox News.
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7: This is House Call for Health. There's a recall of seasoning mix used on meats, vegetables, and other foods because of potential bacteria contamination. The Food and Drug Administration says certain lots of Parmesan Ranch seasoning in 7.3-ounce packages are being recalled by Blackstone Products of Utah. The FDA says the seasoning mix potentially could have salmonella, which could come from a milk powder ingredient supplied to a third-party manufacturer. Salmonella can cause fever, diarrhea, nausea, vomiting, and abdominal pain, along with other symptoms. No illnesses have been reported in connection with the product. The affected products were sold nationwide through Walmart and the Blackstone Products website. The FDA says consumers should not use the seasoning mix, instead dispose of it immediately. Consumers can call Blackstone to obtain a replacement or for more information. 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I'm Lisa Brady, Fox News.
8: Take a pause.
9: There seems to be a lot of anxious dogs in the U.S. Dr. Bonnie Beaver of Texas A&M University has been analyzing long-term data surveys.
10: About 84% of dogs that showed some level of fear or anxiety.
9: That's plenty of panting, barking, whining, drooling, and indoor accidents. What's causing anxiety in America's pooches?
10: One would be fear of strange people. One would be fear of unfamiliar dogs. Fear of unfamiliar situations like noise or objects on the sidewalk. And then the fourth category dealt with grooming, like baths and nail trims.
9: What can you do?
10: Those dogs, just as people, need medications to help reduce that anxiety.
9: PetMD says talk to your vet about

0: join us. We are the Leukemia and Lymphoma Society. 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
5: If you are not following the news today, it turns out Mr. Higher Honor, James Comey himself, turned himself into a federal authorities at an Alexandria, Virginia courthouse today. The grand jury indictment revealed on Tuesday charges Comey with threatening to kill President Trump. That's the 8647 shell thing. I have no idea what it meant. None at all whatsoever. Now, James Comey maintaining his innocence after the second indictment. Here's what he had to say.
6: Well, they're back. This time about a picture of seashells on a North Carolina beach a year ago. And this won't be the end of it. But nothing has changed with me. I'm still innocent. I'm still not afraid. And I still believe in the independent federal judiciary, so let's go. But it's really important that all of us remember this is not who we are as a country. This is not how the Department of Justice is supposed to be. And the good news is we get closer every day to restoring those values. Keep the faith.
5: Anyway, so now indicted presidential death threat suspect James Comey decided not to wait till a squad car showed up at his house this morning and haul him down to police headquarters. You know, I spent a couple of hours with John Solomon and Greg Jarrett on my podcast, hanging out with me, Sean Hannity. You can watch it wherever you get your video podcast. And it's on YouTube and Spotify and Apple. You know, I would urge you all to watch it because it really is the culmination years of work that we all did together. We did it collaboratively. We worked very hard at it. And we were able to get to the bottom of it. The left-wing legacy media mob was wrong. We have been vindicated time and time again. I look at this as the lower hanging fruit when it comes to Comey, Mr. Higher Honor. And I think especially with my interview with Dan Bongino and what they have found, I think that this grand conspiracy investigation is going to be the mother lode that may implicate a lot more people. Bongino told me that he really felt that there were people in the FBI that purposefully preserved evidence, knowing and hoping that one day when he and Cash Patel got in the FBI, that they would find it. They did find it. And that's where, you know, Dan famously said he didn't think a Republican survive under these circumstances. But I think that that is the case that I'm paying the most attention to. However, this is significant. Anyway, joining us now, John Solomon. He is the founder, editor-in-chief, chief investigative reporter, justthenews.com. Greg Jarrett, Fox News, legal analyst, and, of course, number one New York Times bestselling author. John, let's start with you. I think you agree with me this is the lower-hanging fruit. I think the big investigation is into the grand conspiracy.
7: Yeah, you're exactly right. This is sort of a side issue, but one that takes on more significance when you remember what just happened Saturday night. People are getting motivated by these social media posts. They are getting motivated by the hateful rhetoric. And so if an FBI director or a former FBI director wants to suggest it's a good idea to 8647, get rid of 47, and that might motivate someone, you're going to charge him just like you charge anyone else. I mean, if a guy in Las Vegas says, hey, I'm going to kill the lawmaker tomorrow, they're going to go arrest him too. So that's what went on here. This is a minor case compared to what's playing out in Fort Pierce, Florida. They are systemically looking at an effort to get Donald Trump violate his civil liberties over a 10-year period using four or five codename investigations. And along the way, not only violating President Trump's civil liberties and those around him, but very likely members of Congress whose phone records were taken, lawyers whose law firm records were taken. Let's keep in mind that they used secret measures to suck up entire law firm files as they were looking at certain lawyers in these cases. That is going to be such a big inconsequential case, far more consequential than what went on in North Carolina yesterday.
5: And John, if you can, explain how Arctic frost is only the

0: tip of the iceberg, that there are multiple investigations with multiple names that they also now have discovered. And we will learn a lot more in the days, weeks, and months ahead about these examples.
1: Yeah, basically, there's a wash, rinse, repeat cycle of weaponizing law enforcement. And each time a Democrat has a problem, they then hang a fake scandal on a Republican, and then they use the powers of the intelligence and law enforcement community to try to give the illusion that this is a serious matter. Hillary Clinton has a Russia collusion problem after the Peter Schweizer book. They make the Crossfire Hurricane investigation against Trump. We know that had no merit. Then then Joe Biden has a Ukraine corruption problem with his son Hunter, and they hang Ukraine impeachment around him. A little bit while after that, they find Joe Biden's classified documents right after he got named president. They want to neutralize that. They create the investigation against President Trump that leads to the raid on Mar-a-Lago, for which now that we know the FBI believe there was no probable cause to do that. And then as it's becoming clear in 23 that Joe Biden has a mental acuity problem, that he's fading away, they need to put Donald Trump back on the defensive because he's doing well in the polls. They use Arctic Cross, which basically goes all the way back to 2020 and says, you know, we're going to look at that period after the election and charge Donald Trump with something that John Kennedy and Sam Tilden did and never got charged, which is submit alternate electors to a Senate as a form of protest. Twice in American history, that wasn't a crime, but when it came to Donald Trump, they tried to turn it into a crime. Four consecutive wash, rinse, repeat cycles, all along capturing hundreds of people into a dragnet who were clearly innocent.
0: Let's get your take, Greg Jarrett. Let's start with 8647. According to Comey, he had no idea what that meant. He had no idea. He just happened to stumble upon it.
2: Yeah, he said, gosh, it never occurred to me that some folks associate those numbers with violence. I mean, that kind of fakery is a pattern with James Comey. He feigns ignorance. He plays the dummy to try to weasel out of wrongdoing. And he's proven to be a master of deceit, lying about leaks to the media, lying to the FISA court, secretly weaponizing the FBI and the Russia hoax, while denying it all with a straight face, or under testimony before Congress, he claims acute amnesia. Gee, I don't remember anything. It's all a phony act. You know, Comey loves to portray himself as St. James, but there's nothing virtuous about Comey. I will say this. I've been mildly amused at all the legal commentators who've been quick to condemn the Comey indictment as frivolous or absurd. They're overlooking several important points, and if I may, I'll just run through them quickly. This case, first of all, is in the Eastern District of North Carolina, predominantly conservative. And in a politically charged case like this, that helps the prosecution. It doesn't help Comey. Second of all, the federal grand jury was persuaded that Comey willfully intended to threaten the life of the president. Well, the trial jury from the exact same district may agree, even though, of course, there's a higher burden of proof. Third, it's important to realize that the second count against Comey does not require a willful threat. Instead, recklessly disregarding the risk of violence is sufficient. It's a lower standard. It's easier to prove. Fourth of all, you know, other people in that same Eastern District in North Carolina have been successfully prosecuted on the exact same charge, which will undermine Comey's claim that, gee, I'm a victim of selective vindictive prosecution. And finally, I point out, you know, Comey is surely going to argue, I have a free speech right. That's my defense. Well, the Supreme Court has made it abundantly clear that the First Amendment is not a shield for threats against the president. The seminal case, Watts versus the United States in 1969. So, you know, I also suspect that prosecutors have marshaled together a lot more incriminating evidence than we now know. The acting attorney general said yesterday, you know, we have witnesses, we have documents that'll help prove the government's case. Well, it's quite possible that they've uncovered evidence that Comey's dubious story is a brazen lie.

0: we'll wait and see.
1: You know, this is the low-hanging fruit, John Solomon, that I often talk about, but there is being built, as confirmed by the Attorney General, still Pam Bondi, confirmed by Todd Blanche, confirmed by the FBI Director Cash Patel, new evidence put forward by Tulsi Gabbard at DNI, that, in fact, a grand conspiracy investigation is not only ongoing, but it is being built out. How do you imagine that will play out?
2: I think the first likely charges, if a grand jury decides to do something, will be to charge John Brennan in the next few weeks once the Senate transmits its evidence, so that you begin to, and grand jury begins to understand there was a cover-up as far late as 2023. People were lying in 2023 trying to cover up what began in 2016. That is, I think, the starter gun firing for a larger conspiracy case. All right, there's a lie. That lie is trying to cover up the fact that the intelligence community created a fake intelligence document to justify the fact that the FBI previously tried to investigate Donald Trump wrongly for Russia collusion. So that sort of becomes a what we call the pattern case. And then from that pattern case, you're going to start to look for people like FBI agents or CIA analysts who did things that exceeded the role of their job, that exceeded the evidence, exceeded their training, and say, these guys were part of it too, different part of the conspiracy. And at some point, you're going to flip someone, because when you look at all the great conspiracies that have been brought against the mob or against drug cartels, you usually flip an insider, Sammy the Bull in the case of the famous Gambino trials. Whoever flips first, whoever becomes that key critical witness, he can help, or he or she can help tie it up in a very big way. And I think that's...
1: Well, who might that person be? Is it going to be like an Andrew Weissman? Who's it going to be?
2: It's a great question, right? We don't know yet. You know, who's going to take a deal? Who's funding their law firms? You know, maybe the left will pay a lot of people's legal bills and try to keep people from cooperating. So we'll see. But, you know, someone like an Andrew McCabe would be a really interesting thing. Now, I'm not saying that Andrew McCabe committed a crime yet. I don't know the evidence against him. But he's a guy that can testify upward on a James Comey and a Chris Wray and on a Barack Obama, because he had contacts with him. And he can testify downward to the agents who did things, the Pete Strzok and the Lisa Pages and others. So you're looking for someone that is like a man in the middle or a woman in the middle that has visibility up and down. That sort of conspiracy witness becomes really key to a good prosecution.
1: All right, quick break. More with John Solomon, Greg Jarrett on the other side. Then your call's coming up, 800-941-SEAN, if you want to be a part of the program.
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3: Google insists it doesn't have a monopoly when it comes to you searching the internet. Google lost a lawsuit by the Biden-era U.S. Justice Department nearly 2 years ago. The federal judge in D.C. presiding over that case ruled that Google violated antitrust laws by becoming the world's default search engine. The DOJ insisted that Google's acts, such as paying Apple to be the default search engine in its web browsers, was illegal and anti-competitive, and that it prevented other search engines, such as Microsoft Bing, from getting a fair shake at the market. The judge demanded Google share specific search data with the competition, such as Microsoft and ChatGPT maker OpenAI. Now Google is appealing that ruling, arguing the district court judge was in error and that Google never made the device makers it paid stop using or block rival search engines. The U.S. DOJ has yet to reply to the appeal. With Fox on Tech, I'm Evan Brown, Fox News.
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0: now. John Solomon, Greg Jarrett are with us. Greg Jarrett, I'll give you an opportunity to explain how you think this will play out in terms of the broader case, the larger case, the more significant case of an 11-year grand conspiracy to destroy Donald Trump.
1: Well, I think John has summarized it, as he always does, with his reporting quite well. You posed an important question. Who might flip and implicate others, for example, like John Brennan, who I think John's right, is clearly the next person to be indicted. There were people high up in the CIA and, in fact, in other intelligence agencies that warned Brennan, you can't use this dossier by Christopher Steele, paid for by Hillary Clinton. It was a total smear and a complete lie. It's phony. You can't use it to try to implicate Trump and altering the intelligence community assessment upon the orders of President Barack Obama. You can't do it. Brennan did it anyway. He essentially had one person compose it, and I would think that that person who was the right

0: end this thing would be somebody, if I were a prosecutor, I'd be looking at to flip, along with some others who were in on it, against John Brennan. And once you get people to begin to flip, to save their own butts, you know, then a snowball effect invariably happens. And so, you know, look, you've got a grand jury investigation going on. It's very intensive down in Fort Pierce, Florida. You've got some new blood there that took over recently that are motivated to make sure that justice is done. So we're going to see some action over the course of the next few weeks.
1: By the way, if you want a longer discussion on this very topic, both John Solomon and Greg Jarrett came on my podcast, and you know, we go over this in great specificity and detail for nearly 2 hours, nonstop conversation about it, and you will learn a lot, I promise you. John Solomon, Greg Jarrett, thank you both. Appreciate both of you. 800-941-SEAN if you want to be a part of the program. 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Now, most people don't realize they may have no way to reach their loved ones until it's too late. 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
13: It's Memorial Day 2026, and I'm Paul Stevens, Fox News. President Trump marking Memorial Day with traditional remarks today, but also referencing the ongoing conflict with Iran.
14: During his speech at Arlington National Cemetery on Memorial Day, he did mention those U.S. service members who were killed supporting Operation Epic Fury.
15: In Operation Epic Fury, we lost 13 wonderful souls, wonderful special people. These incredible men and women gave their lives to ensure that the world's number one state sponsor of terror will never have a nuclear weapon. Oh, and they won't. They will never have a nuclear weapon.
14: Over the weekend, Trump met with advisors hoping to hammer out some sort of deal with Iran, but none came to pass yet. Patience is the key, according to the president's top diplomat, who is touring India.
13: Fox's David Spunt at the White House. Details not released. In a social media post, though, the president said negotiations are, quote, proceeding nicely, unquote. U.S. and Iranian officials providing an update on ceasefire talks between the two countries. Fox's Ashley Webster is in Tel Aviv.
16: Tehran painting a much murkier picture, including the country's foreign ministry that says the only focus for them right now is ending the conflict. President Trump, meantime, says negotiations are progressing nicely, but says there is no need to rush. And he also posted on Truth Social earlier today, quote, the deal with Iran will either be a great and meaningful one, or there will be no deal. It will be the exact opposite of the JCPOA disaster negotiated by the failed Obama administration, which was a direct and open path to a nuclear weapon for Iran. No, he says, I don't do deals like that.
13: And sources say a potential deal between the U.S. and Iran would involve the gradual reopening of the Strait of Hormuz and end the fighting currently going on between Israel and Hezbollah. 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
19: 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Thanks.
13: Crews working on a damaged chemical tank in Southern California may have averted the worst possible situation, but they're not clear of the woods just yet.
20: A state of emergency remains in place in Southern California, where firefighters have been working to cool down an overheated chemical storage tank that's been threatening to leak or explode. Around 50,000 people are currently evacuated from neighborhoods around the tank located at GKN Aerospace in the city of Garden Grove. But firefighters say there's been some good news. A crack in the tank has relieved pressure, meaning the worst-case scenario of a boiling liquid expanding vapor explosion, or BLEVI, is now not going to happen. Firefighters are still warning the danger is not over and a leak or smaller explosion is still possible. And it's also unclear when people in the evacuation zone can return home. Max Gordon, Fox News.
13: The Democrats' U.S. Senate candidate in Maine, Graham Platner, not apologizing, apparently, for an old social media post connected to a video of a U.S. soldier.
21: Graham Platner is facing one negative headline after another. The latest comment getting attention is one where he mocked a U.S. soldier who was nearly killed. He called him dumb, fat, and said he did not deserve to live. Fox News Digital asked Platner over the weekend if he felt he should apologize for those comments, and here's what he had to say.
22: I did 4 tours of the infantry. Any attempt to say that I disrespect veterans is slanderous and offensive.
21: Platner, who also served as a Marine and Army veteran, has admitted to owning that Reddit account, P Hustle, and making a series of posts under that username.
13: And that is Fox's Caroline Elliott. Platner saying some of the old posts in question were influenced by post-traumatic stress disorder. The Army veteran he mocked, telling the New York Post he has a thick skin and he does not

0: want an apology from Plattner at this point. He says it would not be sincere. I'm Paul Stevens. This is Fox News.
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17: Welcome back to the program. A Surgeon General nominee from Donald Trump, who has no active medical license, although does have a background in medicine, and no clear answers on vaccines, but she is a very powerful online influencer. I thought we'd talk about that with Dr. Henry Miller, a medical doctor, molecular biologist, currently at the Science Literacy Project. Dr. Miller, welcome back.
18: Good to be with you, Lars. Thank you.
17: What should we make of Casey Means, who is now the Surgeon General nominee, but as you point out, does not have an active medical license, although did go to medical school and was in the middle of residency when apparently she quit the residency and decided that she was going to go out and, talk more about wellness and those kinds of things and be very critical of vaccines.
18: Well, I guess the appropriate response to her appointment when you look at her lack of qualifications and some of the things she said and done is would be cynical laughter. As you said, her CV is very meager for Surgeon General of the U.S. who provides or is supposed to provide advice to the President of the U.S. and heads the 6,000 member uniformed officers of the Public Health Service, of which I was one in my NIH days. She just has no qualifications for any of this. And that was very evident during her confirmation hearing before the Senate Help Committee earlier this week, when Senator Cassidy of Louisiana put her on the spot and she couldn't respond coherently to anything.
17: What was the question about?
18: He asked her about what she would advise the president and the secretary about MR vaccines, because we're in the middle of a measles outbreak, the worst in decades. He asked about what she thought about the hepatitis B vaccine for newborns, her stated opposition to hormonal birth control, and her promotion of psilocybin. That's the magic mushrooms, yep. Hallucinogenic. And she couldn't have what has been referred to as a clean answer to any of those. She just danced all over them.
17: I guess what I wonder about, because I don't know Casey Means at all, but she went to Stanford Medical School, graduated. Then she started a residency in ENT, that'd be ear, nose, and throat surgical residency, and then dropped out 4 years later. So it wasn't as though she was pushed out of school. Dr. Miller, do you think it's fair to say that sometimes the people who know the flaws of a system best are those who said, I'm going to go into that system, and then getting into it for a few years and deciding, no, I don't want to be part of this, and they go on to other things that they still in medicine.

0: but just not using a traditional approach to medicine. Is that necessarily a down check?
1: Well, it depends on what they decide to do instead and what disciplines they pay attention to. So you know, she has a series of newsletters, some of which I read in preparation for talking about her nomination.
0: Yeah.
1: And I encourage you and your readers to go to her newsletter number 32, which contains a few gems like this. She said, "I did full moon ceremonies with grounded, powerful women where we called in abundance and let go of what wasn't serving us."
0: I wouldn't be crazy about that kind of background. No.
1: And just a couple more. She said, "I hiked alone and talked literally out loud to the trees, letting them know I was ready for partnership. I made wishes." These are all quotes. "I made wishes." This is my favorite. "I made wishes on heads up pennies. I made wishes when the clock struck 11:11, and I made wishes on the first stars I saw in the night sky." I mean, this is just woo-woo medicine. And in fact, the section of her newsletter that that has those is entitled "Embrace the Woo-Woo." Well, she's entitled to do that. She doesn't practice medicine, hasn't for years. Should she be the president's senior advisor on medical issues, really?
0: That's a good question, because one of the criticisms, and I know that you and I'm not a big fan of RFK Jr., neither are you, but when he says, well, we've had conventional medicine for the last 30 or 40 years, and Americans are sicker than they've ever been, sicker than they've been in modern times. So while I'm not going to endorse the woo-woo garbage, I do wonder whether or not the conventional approach is working for Americans. Is it?
1: Well, our longevity has been increasing. I think it plateaued during the pandemic, which is not surprisingly. But I think, you know, we're certainly not sicker than we ever have been. We're approximately at a plateau, but longevity has been increasing in recent years.
0: But Doc, if I throw back at you and say, well, diet may be a big part of why we're living longer. I'm not sure if you'd agree with that or not, but that doesn't necessarily have to do with just strictly medicine, does it?
1: No, it doesn't. It's hard to judge the influence of diet, but let me quote what Dr. Means says about one aspect of diet. She said, when it comes to a question like raw milk, I want to be free to form a relationship with a local farmer, understand his integrity, look him in the eyes, pet his cow, and then decide if I feel safe to drink the milk from his farm. Now, you know, that would be good for a TV comedy about medical practice.
0: Agreed.
1: But again, the president's senior advisor on medical issues, the head of the 6,000-member U.S. Public Health Service?
0: No, I understand the concern. And I would like to see some changes in medicine, Dr. Miller, and I'm not sure I'm qualified to give you, you know, the right prescription for where it should go. I'm also not sure that the current direction it's going, I was left very disappointed by the performance of medicine during the pandemic. A lot of people got fired for reasons that I think we now all question, and the business seems to be more of a business than it's ever been before. Would you agree?
1: Well, it certainly is a business, and there are certain things that should be reforms that should be made. The president has talked about reducing drug prices, for example.
0: Yes,
1: and that's a very worthy goal, and one that I think we've discussed previously that could accomplish that is reciprocity of approvals between FDA and some of its A-list of foreign counterparts. So there would be competition in getting approvals and competition in the marketplace, and that would put downward pressure on prices.
0: No, I'd love to see that. And you know what else I'd love to see, Dr. Miller? I don't want to see American pharma companies that are the biggest innovators on the planet, because most of the socialist economies don't support that kind of thing.

and then say, but you're not going to charge Americans $10 a pill when you're charging Canada $2 a pill, you know, or whatever the numbers happen to be. It's where they load all the costs onto Americans and then give it away to the socialist medicine systems in other countries. That doesn't make sense at all. Dr. Henry Miller from the Science Literacy Project. Dr. Miller, thank you very much. You're listening to the Lars Larson Show. Your emails are welcome, talk@larslarson.com. And check out my Instagram feed where you'll find I've got a face for radio.

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11: I'm Gianna Gelosi with your Fox True Crime Minute. More than three decades after a Kentucky woman, Anna Lee Manning, disappeared, authorities have arrested her husband and his mother in connection to what investigators now believe was her murder. 59-year-old Anthony Blaine Manning of Harrodsburg was indicted May 18th on charges of murder, tampering with evidence, and abuse of a corpse. His mother, 76-year-old Barbara Ann Manning, was also indicted on charges of complicity. The arrests come as investigators searched a property owned by Barbara Manning, digging holes in the yard. Investigators have not confirmed whether human remains have been found. Anna, who was 23 at the time, was last seen in the fall of 1992. According to the National Missing and Unidentified Persons System, she was standing out front of a jewelry shop with a white man and called out to her aunt, Elsie Williams, saying that she had something to tell her later, but Anna never arrived. Williams alleged Anthony Manning had been abusive during his relationship with Anna and said she had concerns about him early on. There's

0: 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I'm Gianna Gelosi with your Fox True Crime Minute.
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3: Welcome back to the Lars Larson Show. Well, the decades-long fight over Alaska's pebble mine has reached a critical moment. Should the federal government under Donald Trump defend the EPA's 2023 veto of that project, or is it time to let the project move forward? John Shively joins me now, who is CEO of the Pebble Project. John, thanks for taking the time, and I know we're interrupting you at an important moment, so I apologize for that.
4: Oh, no problem. No problem. Lars, thank you for having me.
3: So what happens or what should happen should Donald Trump's EPA walk into court, and I don't know if this is the lawyer way to do it, and say, remember that veto? We're not defending it. Forget all about it. Go ahead and let the project move forward, or the legal equivalent with as many billable hours for the lawyers as they can get.
4: Yeah. Well, I mean, our preference is that they just withdraw the veto. And but tomorrow they have a deadline. They have to decide whether or not to file a response to the law. We have filed. The state of Alaska has joined us because the proposed projects on state land and two Alaska Native corporations have joined us. So they have a deadline to respond to that. We are hoping they either decide to withdraw or just don't respond. And if that happens, particularly if they withdraw the veto, then we get back into the permitting process, which will still take us 6 months, a year to get through, but would put us on our way to getting the project going.
3: Now, John, I've followed it over the years, but would you mind explaining to my audience just how very significant the pebble mine is to America's ability to supply the raw materials that America is built from?
4: Yeah, we're the largest undeveloped copper project in the world, and you know we have like 80 billion pounds of copper. We also have the significant gold, molybdenum, which is a metal that you use to help strengthen steel, uranium, which is very important to the defense industry. So we have all of that, and it's here. Now we also. The problem with a lot of minerals that are produced in the U.S. right now is we don't have the processing plants. I mean, China has them, but we haven't been building processing plants. They have. And so we're looking at also building a processing plant that would take our metal concentrate and make it into copper and other metals.
3: Okay, and let me guess, John, I mean, I'm not a business guy, or I guess I'm a small business guy, but to justify building a plant, which I'm guessing is going to be probably billions of dollars, you got to know that you're going to have a ready supply of stuff to feed into the plant, otherwise the plant doesn't pay for itself. If Pebble Mine goes forward, does that give us the kind of supply that would justify a private company building this plant and then making the copper instead of having to depend on the Chinese communists?
4: Yeah, no, absolutely. I mean, obviously, we'd have to get the mine permitted and going before we'd want to build the processing plant. But, yeah, I mean, that's exactly what would happen. And, you know, China right now produces over 50% or around 50% of the copper, all the copper produced in the world. We import right now about 45% of the copper we're going to use, but that's only going to get worse. A study that was recently completed by S&P Global that shows that we could have a 10 million ton deficit in copper by 2040 because of the needs of

0: things like the defense industry, AI, you know, all the electrical things that are happening, you know, EVs, the third world trying to get energy that help make their economy grow. All of that is going to lead to a world shortage of copper.
1: And by the way, John, I mean, for all the people out there who are sold on the idea of windmills and solar panels and all the rest of that garbage, you got to build out a grid. And while an awful lot of the world has become wireless, we still don't have a great way to wirelessly transmit power. We still got to run it down copper lines, right?
0: Absolutely. I mean, some of the major lines are aluminum, particularly in the big transmission lines because they're lighter. But all, you know, anything that's, you know, close to homes or anything like that is all copper. And then, you know, whether you like wind and solar or not, they each have a lot of copper in them. Electric vehicles have like 10 times more copper in them than internal combustion engines. So no matter how you grow things in this country, if it's electric, it's going to need copper.
1: Okay, so the people of Alaska, the native tribes, the people of Alaska, all these people and all these entities are on board. Is there any major opponent in Alaska?
0: Oh, we have lots of opponents. We're a national fundraising issue for the environmentalists. They raise a lot of money off of us. They have told people that we're in a sensitive area because it's the world's largest sockeye fishery there, but it's an area the size of the state of Ohio. What we'll build is area the size of a sort of a large airport. But they've convinced people that we're going to destroy the fishery, and so we do have a fair amount of opposition.
1: But you're going to have to build all of that to meet all the federal standards that are in place right now. And are there any real gaps in that to where they can say, well, but this, they can do this and it'll hurt the fish? I mean, aren't all those T's crossed and I's dotted already?
0: Absolutely. We have an environmental impact statement that was done by the Corps of Engineers that says we can do the project and protect the fish at the same time. And I mean, the problem is that the environmental community is not held to any kind of standard for telling the truth. And so, you know, and they show pretty pictures of bears and other and fish, and they show pictures of rivers that aren't anywhere near where the project is, all to make people think that we're going to destroy the environment.
1: John, I appreciate you letting us interrupt your dinner. That's John Shively, the CEO of the Pebble Project, and I'm hoping that the Trump administration does the right thing tomorrow and pulls back the veto that was put in place by President Otto Penn. I got to give you a piece of advice. Peace of mind actually matters, especially when it comes to your health care. But for a lot of Americans, the system does not make it easy. Prices are high. 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
1: With another ARN News Update, I'm Leah Brandon. Aaliyah has confirmed a boating accident in West Alabama has killed a 70-year-old man. Aaliyah says Bruce Cornegay of Woodstock was thrown from an 18-foot boat that he was operating, and he was not wearing a life jacket. He also wasn't using an emergency cutoff switch at the time of the accident. After being thrown from his boat, he eventually was struck by it. It happened at Lake Demopolis. A flood watch is in effect now and will last through 10 p.m. tomorrow. This afternoon, storms will increase in coverage with torrential downpours expected. Localized flooding is a major concern. Some areas expected to get between 2 and 4 inches. Ponding on the roads could also lead to hydroplaning. State officials are asking to please take it slow, as heavy Memorial Day traffic and heavy rainfall could lead to multiple accidents. I'm Leah Brandon.
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3: This is Nnamdi Asamoah. 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
8: Ella Langley continues to dominate the Billboard Hot 100 chart with a history-making 10th week at number one. Only 4% over the survey's 67-year history reached the milestone. And it's rarer among country songs. It's one of just four to rule for 10 or more weeks and make the top five hot country list. Notably, three have done so in the last three-plus years, including Shaboozey's A Bar Song, Tipsy, and Morgan Wallen's Last Night. Langley sets another mark on the latest Hot 100 with Be Her holding at number two, making her the first artist known primarily for country music to claim the chart's top two spots simultaneously, multiple weeks. She was also the big winner at the Academy of Country Music Awards, taking home four trophies.
10: The ride was worth the fall.
8: Cody Johnson won the coveted Entertainer of the Year and Male Artist of the Year. That's Fox Country on Fox News.
11: Take a pause.
12: There seems to be a lot of anxious dogs in the U.S. Dr. Bonnie Beaver of Texas A&M University has been analyzing long-term data surveys.
13: About 84% of dogs that showed some level of fear or anxiety.
12: That's plenty of panting, barking, whining, drooling, and indoor accidents. What's causing anxiety in America's pooches?
13: One would be fear of strange people. One would be fear of unfamiliar dogs. Fear of unfamiliar situations like noise or objects on the sidewalk. And then the fourth category dealt with grooming like baths and nail trims.
12: What can you do?
13: Those dogs, just as people, need medications to help reduce that anxiety.
12: PetMD says talk to your vet about drugs drugs or supplements, and a professional trainer may be able to help with a behavior modification plan. Tech Pause, Jill Nato, Fox News.
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1: Welcome back to the Lars Larson Show. I hope you don't, this doesn't sound too old-fashioned to you, but there's a brand-new Pew poll out there that finds the United States is the only country surveyed where more people say their fellow citizens have bad morals than good ones. Has America lost its moral compass? I thought we'd talk about that with J.P. DeGance, who is founder and president of Communio and co-author of the book called Endgame. J.P., welcome back.
2: Hey, Lars, thanks so much. And you know, I think when you look at the list of countries included, there are 25 of them. I think some of what's going on is folks don't have a great perception of those what's going on around them. I think, you know, Mexico, as a for instance, is about very highly ranked there. And you've got a deeply corrupt country. So there's certainly some of what we can do in terms of questioning that. That said, I think there's also some grain of truth in it that a lot of Americans no longer see their fellow Americans as being moral people. And, you know, I think there's a complex set of factors that are interrelated. And just rolling them out, I think first is, you know, we've had a decoupling of sex from marriage in the 60s, which then decoupled marriage from parenting and parenting from partnering. And so the rise of single parenthood became normative. And the United States today leads the developed world with single parent households. And let me tell you, you know, we don't inherit our morality. It has to be formed in us. And mom and dad play a complementary role in helping to pass our morality on. And so that's, I think, part of it. And another part of it is we're a lot less churched. And that's directly related to the collapse of marriage. Our churches are generally 80% of people sitting in church on Sunday grew up in an intact home, yep. A married home, and so there's less people getting to church. Normally, it's our houses of worship. They're coming alongside parents to help them form the sound moral values of our kids. And so all of that obviously influences our worldview, which influences our politics, right? Politics, yep. You can sort by those two things, right? Basically, married people and people who grew up in married families, on average and in general, are more likely to be on the American right in our politics. And there's a well-known God gap between church-going Christians and their voting patterns. So all of this is obviously super deeply related, and we're seeing this play out to where less and less Americans are likely to say that their fellow Americans have sound morals.
1: You know, I wondered whether or not church was going to have a piece of that because, I mean, my wife and I spend some time in the book virtually every night of the week. And you look at that, that doesn't mean you run around, you know, saying, oh, we're the most moral, righteous people in the world. The book tells you not to do that either. But it does tell you to be discerning about other people. And I wondered, is part of it, you know, just the de-churching of America, pushing God out of the public sphere to a large extent in schools as well. But the other thing I wonder about is the amount of media we have, which seems to just love the idea of telling you about this celebrity or that celebrity is now cheating on his wife or cheating on her husband and things like that. And we're beginning to norm those ideas.
2: Yeah, you know, if you think about just any skeptic who's hearing this about church, you know, from a social science perspective, there's a big thing called social capital, and that is the more your invisible ties to your community. And if you go to church, you're usually pretty rich in social capital relative to people who aren't. And the behavior of going to church actually it leads to greater social trust. You're more likely you interact with folks outside of your clan group, outside of your family, and you interact with them, and so. One argument outside of the obvious gospel and scripture-oriented reasons is that actually the behavior of just interacting and forming friendships outside of your family, which church brings, heavily influences your likelihood of believing those around you are moral and trustworthy. If you're not in church and you're not married, there's a lot of data that says, according to the General Social Survey, that you're a lot less likely to have good levels of social trust. You're less likely to have people over to your home for dinner. You're less likely to have larger numbers of people who are trusted friends and you're connected. And so

0: that also, Lars, really undermines social trust. And I think that's also one of the things happening here. There's less, we live in an increasingly low trust country, and that never used to be the case.
1: No, and let me ask you about this as well. I want you to describe for my audience what Communio is all about.
0: Yeah, so we 100% support the local church to help the church share the gospel through the renewal of healthy relationships, marriage, and the family. Okay, we're an ecumenical ministry. We work we've now worked with churches in 32 states, more than 400 churches, Protestant churches, evangelical churches, Catholic parishes, help people get on to a path where if they're single, they can enter into a healthy relationship that can lead to marriage. If you're engaged dating, you can thrive in your relationship. And if you're married, you can live marriage out really well. And look, we need to do it a lot more and more because the world around us, as you know, well noted, is increasingly hostile to the idea of monogamy and committed relationships.
1: Yeah, they really are. And JP, one of the things I'm really upset about is I see a lot of churches that seem to care more about putting, you know, butts in pews than they do about sticking to the book. So they try to make themselves more popular and say, well, we're going to have music, we're going to have a celebration, we're going to have this, we're going to have that, you know. And look, Jesus wanted sinners too, but he didn't want you to sin and then come in and say, I'm going to keep on sinning, but with your sanction. That kind of stuff by the churches makes me really queasy.
0: Yeah, look, go and sin no more was also part of the Jesus's message. So I think, look, you're exactly right. Churches that are faithful, more faithful to the gospel, understand that sin is real and that we shouldn't commit it. Look, one of our messages to churches is salvation has been told throughout the scripture as a nuptial love story, that God loves his people and loves his people in a spousal way. The church is his bride. And you, first book of the Bible, you start off with a wedding in the garden. And at the end of the Bible, everything's pointing to the wedding feast, the eschatological wedding feast of the Lamb, over and over again, from the minor to the major prophets, from Hosea to Isaiah, from the Psalms, the Songs of Solomon. And then Paul elevates it, right? His great mystery that he talks about in Ephesians 5 is showing that the sacrificial love between a husband who lays down his life for his bride is that living icon of Christ's love for his church. And so when that gets obscured, less people believe the divine love story and less people experience the love of the earthly father in the home, and so less people accept the love of the heavenly father.
1: Well, and the other thing is, I think we can be a little judgmental about the churches. There were seven at the time of Jesus Christ, and he liked two of them, Smyrna and Philadelphia, and the rest of them, he didn't have much use for them, and I think the same ratio is probably present today.

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14: Welcome back to the program. It's a pleasure to be with you, and I'm always glad to get to your phone calls and emails. You know that DEI has been one of my bugaboos for a long time. The idea that anybody would be hired to a job, not based on their skills and abilities, but based on their skin color, based on their ethnicity, based on their sexuality, or whether or not they identify as the gender of their birth. DEI says you should hire people so you get a big spread of people based on all those things and not necessarily on their ability. Well, DEI policies and airlines have been blamed for safety lapses and even deadly crashes. Is the Trump administration right to order airlines to certify that they do only merit-based pilot hiring? Andrew Krapuschich joins me, and he is the perfect guy to talk about this because he's the CEO of Red Balloon, a job service that connects employers and job seekers. Actually, one merit-based employees or want to work for a company that hires people based on merit. Andrew, welcome back.
5: Hey, Lars, nice to talk to you, and thanks for having me.
14: Should we insist that America's Airlines actually say we've hired all of our pilots based on their ability to fly, take off and land, and fly an airplane, as opposed to hiring them based on skin color or some other personal characteristic?
5: Yeah, it's funny that that's even a question, right? And it almost feels like this rhetorical question that it doesn't make any sense at all. Well, of course, like if you get in an airplane, do you care what the ethnicity background of your pilot is? No, you care if they can take off and land safely. You care that they're going to bring you home safely to your family. And the issue is that DEI has been playing a significant role. And unfortunately, the woke people inside of a lot of airlines in the HR department have been pushing a DEI agenda. United Airlines, in fact, said a couple of years ago that they wanted to have 5,000 new pilots over the next 10 years that they were training, and they wanted half of them to be female or people of color, as they call them, which, as a side note, that just feels very demeaning to put people into categories, right? And this is the problem with DEI. It really puts people into categories the same way that Marxism does, and it says, okay, we're going to pit you against a different group of people, whereas if you're hiring people based on merit, based on the best person for the job, then everybody knows that they can have the satisfaction of knowing I earned this job based on my hard work, based on my skills, not based on who my parents were or based on what my sexual preferences are. And so it's very demeaning, and it's unsafe to have these standards out there. And while the Airline Pilot Association said we would never use DEI standards, the fact that United Airlines, as an example, was very public about the fact that they wanted half their pilots to be female or people with a minority group is very dangerous, I think, for passengers and for the American people who have those planes flying over their heads and might crash into the ground.
14: Well, it's funny that ALPA, I'm not surprised that they deny we would never do something like that. And yet they're in the perfect position to say, well, if American Airlines or if the airline is going to say we're going to hire 5,000 new pilots and half are going to be POC or women, are the candidates there to do that? Because, you know, I understand that an awful lot of pilots are males. An awful lot of pilots are white. And if you say, well, we need to find at least 2,500 who are not white or not males, and we'll hire the other 2,500 from the group that is males and is white, you're going to, I would suggest that ALPA could tell you, you're likely to have this many candidates, and you're going to have a small number that will actually meet the criteria of your DEI, and you're going to have a large number that will be very well qualified to do the job, but they're white and male, so you're going to have to refuse some of them. I would think that ALPA would have it in their own best interest and the interest of their members to say, don't do that. You will end up hiring unqualified people and turning away qualified people.
5: That's right. You basically have to lower the standards to be able to hit those criteria, hit those benchmarks. And that is and here's the other issue, Lars. It's insulting to everybody, right? Let's say you are an African-American female, and you're a very good pilot, and you're in the cockpit of a plane, everyone's going to think, is that a DEI hire, or is that actually the best pilot for this flight today? And she might be the best pilot for this flight today, but when you have this pervasive DEI mindset, you're now causing everyone to second guess that pilot's competence, which is just insulting, and it's demeaning. Now, I'll also point out to you, if you look at the demographics of pilots today, if you look at pilots who are 60 to 65 years old, only 2% are females today, whereas if you look at pilots, and this is commercial pilots, who are 25 to 29 years old, you actually have 12% that are female. So a lot of these initiatives are producing more pilots, but unfortunately, it's making everyone second guess, are those competent pilots or are those DEI hires? And that is insulting to those people and dangerous for the American people to have that kind of mindset when you're hiring pilots to try and, you know, get us home to our families.
14: Well, and imagine the chip you might have on your shoulder if you figure, I'm walking in here, I'm a very good pilot, I'm black, I'm female, but I'm very, very good. In fact, maybe I'm better than some of these other pilots, but you know what everybody's thinking. And inherently, there are going to be people who say, well, black female pilots are very,

0: prayer, is that woman in her job because she's very, very good, or is she in her job through DEI? It'd be hard to escape the conclusion, most likely in the job through DEI, which, as you said, is inherently demeaning and diminishing to the black female pilot that knows what she's doing.
1: That's exactly right. And so, look, all of this, and I hate to say it, but all of this tracks back to Marxism, which is all about we want to put everyone into categories, and we want an us versus them, you know, the bourgeoisie against the proletariat against the people with money. And I think it is really unhealthy for America to say that you need to judge someone based on the color of their skin based instead of the quality of their piloting skills. Right. And so I am really, really pleased that, Secretary Duffy handed this down and said, you must focus on competence. You must focus on skill and testing and let the best person for the job win. It's going to allow that black female pilot to not only get the job, but also not be in a spot where everyone's looking down on her.
0: Well, and I don't think it's unreasonable. He actually went beyond what you said, and he said all U.S. carriers, meaning airlines, will be required to certify that the practice is terminated. And, you know, I think if any of the airlines that push back, they ought to be publicize them and say, hey, here are the airlines that refused to certify it. Maybe they're going to fight it in court or whatever, and say, these are the airlines that are telling their passengers, we're going to put people in the cockpit, not based on their skills and abilities, but based on their gender or gender identity or based on their skin color. And if you still want to fly on an airline like that, go right ahead. That's Andrew Krapuschets. He is the CEO of Red Balloon, a company that...

0: Man, I love this place. I've been surfing here since I was a kid. Now, seeing my grandson out on the water, it means everything to me. 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
7: Honoring those lost, I'm Tom Graham, Fox News. President Trump keeping with a Memorial Day tradition and paying tribute to those U.S. service members who lost their lives, particularly those who were recently killed during the conflict with Iran.
8: Speaking at Arlington National Cemetery on Memorial Day, President Trump honored the 13 Americans killed during Operation Epic Fury.
9: These incredible men and women gave their lives to ensure that the world's number one state sponsor of terror

0: never have a nuclear weapon. Oh, and they won't. They will never have a nuclear weapon.
1: The president speaking as negotiators appear to be nearing a potential peace deal between the U.S. and Iran that would end the naval blockade, reopen the Strait of Hormuz, and lay the groundwork for Iran to give up its highly enriched uranium. At the White House, Jared Halpern, Fox News.
2: When President Trump sounds optimistic about negotiations with Iran, officials in Tehran are striking a less positive tone as talks continue for a more permanent ceasefire.
3: Iran continues to be defiant and even threatening to expand the war if the United States renews its attacks. President Trump, meantime, says negotiations are progressing nicely, as he put it, but again lashed out a critic, saying on Truth Social, quote, "These people should go home and rest. They do nothing but create division and loss. In other words, they are losers. The deal with Iran will either be great and meaningful one, or there will be no deal." For now, though, the talks are focused on a memorandum of understanding that reportedly involves a 60-day ceasefire extension, then reopening the Strait of Hormuz.
2: Fox Business Network's Ashley Webster in Tel Aviv. Israeli Prime Minister Benjamin Netanyahu releasing a video on social media saying his nation will intensify strikes on Hezbollah in Lebanon. In a video, he reiterated Israel is at war with the Iranian-backed militant group. 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
8: This is House Call for Health. There's a recall of seasoning mix used on meats, vegetables, and other foods because of potential bacteria contamination. The Food and Drug Administration says certain lots of Parmesan ranch seasoning in 7.3-ounce packages are being recalled by Blackstone Products of Utah. The FDA says the seasoning mix potentially could have salmonella, which could come from a milk powder ingredient supplied to a third-party manufacturer. Salmonella can cause fever, diarrhea, nausea, vomiting, and abdominal pain, along with other symptoms. No illnesses have been reported in connection with the product. The affected products were sold nationwide through Walmart and the Blackstone Products website. The FDA says consumers should not use the seasoning mix, instead dispose of it immediately. Consumers can call Blackstone to obtain a replacement or for more information. 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I'm Lisa Brady, Fox News.
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11: This is your roving reporter, and today I'm talking with a lumberjack. And how are you, sir?
12: Well, I sleep all night and I work all day, so I guess I'm okay.
11: I would say that you're more than okay. I know that you have David Ernest as your...
12: That is the fact, Jack. I called David Ernest at 833-596-7222. 233. And remember, those last four digits.

0: out the word safe, and he looks after my retirement, man, like it was his very own.
1: What a guy.
0: David also has a website, man, at retirewithernest.com.
1: Would you recommend David Ernest to other lumberjacks?
0: I would, man. Just call him up at 833-596-SAFE.
1: One final question, sir. As a lumberjack, you sleep all night and you work all day. Do you go shopping on Wednesday and then have butter scones for tea?
0: You know what, man?
1: What's that?
0: I think you've been working too hard.
1: You could be right. I'm gonna go lie down.
0: I think he did one interview too many.

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1: All matters discussed during the Health and Wealth Show with David Ernest are for informational purposes only. Each individual situation may vary, and the opinions expressed here may not apply to everyone. Materials presented are believed to be from reliable sources, and no representations can be made as to its accuracy. All ideas and information should be discussed in detail with one of our qualified representatives prior to implementation.
2: Yeah, that actually sums it up well.
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10: My Popeye the Sailor Man. Popeye the Sailor Man. I am what I am, and that's all what I am. I'm Popeye the Sailor Man. I'm one tough kazookas. What hates all palookas? What hate on the ups? That's where. Boy, I biffs him and buffs him and always outrupts him, but none of them gets nowhere. Now if anyone dares to risk my fist, it's buff and it's wham, understand? So keep good behavior, it's your one lifesaver with Popeye the Sailor.

0: Welcome once again
1: to the Health and Wealth Show. And you know, David, I got a strange taste of like I want some spinach or something.
2: Oh man, that's some good stuff.
1: Oh yeah.
2: Well, hey, Popeye might have a little spinach for us.
1: Well, we could check with him.
2: Rusty, it just so happened I've got some powerful spinach over here. It's called a bonus. It gives you bonus power, sort of like when Popeye hits you, you know, if you're a villain. We're going to hit that stock market villain real hard with a big bonus. Here it comes. You hear it? It's going to hit real hard. You hear it?
1: Yeah. Oh, wow.
2: That is the spinach of a bonus plan from Earnest Financial. How about them apples?
1: Apple, spinach, whatever. It seems to do the trick.
2: An apple a day, it keep the doctor away, but the spinach will overpower him.
1: I think Popeye was one of those first people to hulk out.
2: On the cartoons, his arms were so pitifully little. But mm-hmm. when he ate that spinach, the muscles would get real big, but he's still skinny looking.
1: Yeah,
2: and his wife looked even skinnier, her girlfriend, olive oil.
1: I often thought that he and Bluto, or Brutus, had been out to sea for a long time. I could tell that because when they got into court, first thing they did was start fighting over the ugliest girl in town.
3: You sure is ugly.
2: And I noticed you said Brutus and Bluto at the same time. And yeah. You'd care to explain to us why you said that?
1: Well, there were several studios involved. Started out with the same studio. It was Fleischer Studios that created Betty Boop. Uh-huh. And Popeye was actually a guest star, turned out to be a very popular character. So they developed that. And, you know, Brutus was the bad guy. Olive was the girlfriend. And then later on, some other studios, through association with a gentleman named Elsie Segar, took over and they made Popeye cartoons. They had an idea that there was some sort of a copyright problem with the name Brutus. So to get around that, they renamed the character, same character.

0: characters. They renamed him Bluto, and that's the newer cartoons from up in the 50s and 60s. But the ones from back in the 30s and 40s, he was called Brutus, and he was a brute.
1: Yes, he was. But you know, there was a reason why they had this Popeye character. They had an inspiration. And there was a real person that they think was the motivator of a Popeye character. And that person, I'm reading here under Wikipedia, said he was a Polish-born Frank Rocky in parenthesis, Fiegel, a tough laborer from Chester, Illinois, who always was getting into fights. And some said he was a professional boxer. However, he also gave out candy and treats to children. And this guy, E.C. Seeger, remembered this guy when he created Popeye. And it was described as just like the fictional Spanish-loving mariner. Sometimes these people, you think about somebody from your past, like the class clown or the kid that was weird, or there's always somebody, but the bully. There was always a bully in there too, you know. Maybe this guy was a bully that really loved children. That's the impression I got.
0: I've seen a picture of him, and he looks like Popeye.
1: Oh, really?
0: I don't know if he was still alive when Elsie Segar came up with it, but if he was, he could have sued him for copyright infringement.
1: Some of the stuff is a little differently. Is, you know, the fictional character in the story, it says that depending on the medium, in the beginning, Popeye's superhuman strength and his endurance stem from the luck he acquired by rubbing the feathers of the head of a Bernice, a Whiffle hen, which enabled him to survive 15 gunshot wounds. By the end of 1929, strength was a regular fixture of his character, attributed from 1932 to that green stuff, Spanish. So, you know, it went through several evolutions of it, kind of progressed and it changed over time, but was still this heroic character. And, you know, Rusty, that's what happens with people. They change over time. And it's also what happens with products. Products like these bonus products that will give you a big punch and a boost, they have changed over time. And right now we're in a bonus war on annuities. These companies are anteing up the bonus, sort of like there's a special running on spinach. In New Year's, some people love to eat greens, spinach or turnip greens or whatever. You know what the color reminds people of?
0: Money, I guess.
2: I like that.
1: Moolah.
3: I like money.
1: The moolah is what we're talking about here. The spinach is the bonus. The bonus is huge, gigantic. It's unbelievably big right now. And it's, oh man. Everybody, when they actually ask me what that bonus is, and I tell them what some of these bonuses are, they can't believe it.
4: I can't believe it.
1: Could you really believe a man could eat spinach and knock a big guy into the moon? That's hard to believe. But hey, there really is a spinach product. I tell you that. It's a spinach bonus product.
0: I've never eaten any out of the can like Popeye eats it. It looks kind of slick to me, if you know what I'm saying.
5: That's just nasty.
0: But when we go to some place that's got a salad bar, I like to get the spinach and have that in my salad.
1: Well, you know, I like the raw spinach too sometimes, but I actually do love spinach out of a can, but you know, warm it up a little bit, as you know, I don't really like it cold. And I love spinach with something in it, like eggs or something. You know, it kind of reminds me of something that the folks eat up in North Alabama, and that's poke salad. And I guess we'd have to ask Elvis about that because he wrote a song about poke salad Annie.
6: Poke salad Annie, you got your granny.
1: Did it give them strength, poke salad? I don't know, but it sure did taste good.
0: I don't know, but I've heard folks talk about it. I had a cousin, and he would be going over to my grandmother's on Sunday, and he would see some on the side of the road.
1: Yeah.
0: And he would stop and cut it.
1: Yeah.
0: I mean, it grows wild.
1: It grows everywhere.
0: He would stop and cut some, and he would bring it in the house and wash it off, and he would put it in her refrigerator till they got ready to go.
1: Up in North Alabama, my grandfather had barns, you know, and there's cattle around there, and, you know, fertilizers everywhere. You know what I'm talking about? The fertilizer.
0: I understand. I understand what you're saying.
1: Things love to grow in that fertilizer. Yeah. But, you know, you don't want to eat it when it gets the red berries on there. They always don't eat it if it's got the red berries on there. I never ate it with the red berries. They always said you can't eat it with the red berries. And if red berries was to show up on spinach, and I don't think it does, that would be scary. But don't eat poke salad if it's got red berries on the plant. Just wait until next year when it comes back out again. But whether that's a topping, I guess you could say, but it's a stopping. You know, really, you don't want to get in trouble You don't want to get in trouble because you ate it with the berries.

0: You don't want to get in trouble because you didn't have your Spanish ready when the stock market fell. The bonus. A lot of people are calling me lately. They said, look, should I just wait till the stock market goes back up? And I'm saying, man, this bonus is so big. How big is it? Well, one guy called me the other day and the bonus was so big. His bonus, and it was not on a large amount of money, his bonus was $680,000.
1: Great horny toads.
2: My goodness.
0: I'm telling you. And yeah, that's a lot of money.
3: You think?
0: I tell you, if you want to know how much we can give you, give us a call. We'll tell you all how much is in that can. And that ain't no lie. Give us a call. We want to tell you how powerful this is. And you don't even need to watch a cartoon to figure this one out. It's powerful. Popeye went through several characters. Over time, he evolved with the use of tobacco. And he's always had that pipe and he's always smoking the tobacco. But you know, somehow he could suck that spinach through his pipe. Did you ever seen him do that?
2: I've seen him do that. I saw him the other day. He was trying to get away from Pluto or Brutus to get his spinach. And he used his pipe to hook onto a branch to hold him while he was using his hands to open up the can of spinach. And then all hell broke loose because put a whooping on him.
0: This thing on Wikipedia says that Popeye's pipe has served as a cutting torch, a jet engine, a propeller, a periscope, a musical instrument, a whistle, and he eats spinach through it, sometimes sucking the can along with the contents. Since the 1970s, Popeye has seldom depicted using his pipe to smoke tobacco. I guess that was the change of the Marlboro man, you know, dying of cancer and everything. I mean, he's a powerful guy here, riding around on a horse and smoking Marlboro cigarettes. And then all of a sudden, oh no, we can't talk about him. He died because he smoked too much, probably. Who knows? I guess the pipe was just to suck the spinach out of the can. But I know one thing, the spinach we got is going to be smoking hot and it's going to give you power. It's going to give you a jump because it really is a bonus to be able to get this spinach out of this can over here at Earnest Financial. We got these insurance companies. They're in a bonus war. They're throwing spinach all over the place. You can get extra cans just for the asking. It's unbelievable what you can do right now to get extra spinach in your retirement plan. If you don't believe me, call me and let me tell you the number. It's very, very big. You're supposed to ask, how big is it?
2: How big is it? Sorry,
0: it's okay.
2: Watching Popeye over here.
0: I'll let you get by this time. It's so big that you're going to not believe it. It's
2: that big.
0: It's that big. You're just going to say, what?
4: What?
5: What?
6: What?
7: What?
8: What?
9: What?
10: What?
11: What?
10: What?
0: No, not really. Yeah, man. I can't believe it. Well, I couldn't believe it when I saw Popeye like knock Brutus to the moon. I mean, that was kind of unbelievable. That's a big punch. Your values will shoot to the moon.
2: That would leave a mark, I think.
4: Ouch.
2: I was watching one the other day, and Popeye had his nephews there. So I was always kind of worried about that. You got a baby there with Sweet Pea, but you ain't got no mama and daddy. You know, and then you got four nephews. And I mean, it's just weird. I never explained that. Anyhow, he was trying to get his nephews to eat the spinach. They wouldn't do it. So he told them this big tale about their great, great, great, great grandpappy way back in the day. And he used to use garlic. He would sniff garlic to get strong until he got beat up one day and it knocked him so hard that he flew over into the spinach patch and he ate some of the spinach and he got even stronger than he did with the garlic. And sometimes Popeye would have three nephews. Sometimes he would have four. And even once in a while, there'd just be two of them. So just so many strange things going on with Popeye.
0: I was reading here, you know, where Popeye received the baby?
2: Was he an orphan?
0: Sweet Pea.
2: Was he an orphan?
0: He received him in the mail.
2: No kidding.
0: He was mailed to him, and then he adopted Sweet Pea. That's kind of wild. I mean, some of these things these people came up with.
2: Well, you know, at one time, you could mail a child to somebody else.
0: No.
2: Up until in the 30s, I believe.
0: You could mail a child to somebody?
2: You could mail a child to somebody.
0: That's back when the post office was dependent.
2: I guess so.
0: Now you might get lost.
2: The kid, he's 18 years old, you know, to mail slow, you know. And I know he got him that way. But the nephews, they just showed up and there they were. They all looked like

0: Papa, and they all talked like Papa. It was really strange.
1: But you know, my favorite character was Wimpy because my
0: Yes.
1: daddy loved hamburgers and cheeseburgers, and he kind of reminded me of hamburgers and cheeseburgers. And Wimpy had a saying.
2: I'd gladly pay you Tuesday for a hamburger today.
1: Yeah.
0: And I don't know if he ever paid for it or not.
1: No, he probably ate it up before he could pay for it. I don't know if he was paying back a hamburger or a cheeseburger,
0: He was always up to something.
1: but he sure loved them hamburgers. And he would do almost anything to get a hamburger. My daddy, he just loved hamburgers. If we're riding down the road, he said, "I wonder if that place over there has got a good hamburger." He didn't say, "I wonder if it's some Spanish over there." No, I never did hear him say that. He just said, "Let's go over and see if we can get a hamburger." And he told me a story one time about a hamburger. Him and some boys were out walking around in Chattanooga, and they came out on Broad Street. They probably went up there on some cars from the mountains up there. And there's a country boys. And the first Crystal restaurant had popped up on Broad Street. This is probably back in the, I don't know, probably the 40s and 50s. And they said, "Guys, let's go in that hamburger place or that restaurant over there." And one of them said, "I don't think we can go in there. It looks like a really fancy place. They
0: It's so
1: might not
0: plain
1: want us in
0: looking.
1: there." And I never forgot that story because they went in there and they found those little cheeseburgers for like a nickel. And they did time. I bet you Wimpy would have loved that.
0: Yeah, he would have probably eaten about a house and home over there because he could put away them hamburgers now.
1: Now, man, let me tell you, I used to could eat them Crystal burgers. I could eat 10 easy back in the day. I think I still could.
0: I don't know if I can do that anymore. I could eat probably three or four and then put the rest of them up. And that's going to sound bad, but they taste good if you warm them up,
1: Oh,
0: and they
1: yeah.
0: taste good if you don't warm them up.
1: Oh yeah, it's that
0: It's
1: onion
0: just,
1: in it and all that mustard and everything, you know, it's just
0: and
1: that.
0: I guarantee if you go into the Crystal, when you come out, you're going to enjoy it because you're going to smell like a hamburger all day
1: Oh
0: long.
1: man, you can't get away with eating a Crystal and nobody not know where you've been. Where have you been to the Crystal? So he was the hamburger guy, Popeye was the Spanish guy, and olive oil, I don't know what she was, maybe she cooked with olive oil. I don't know why they called her olive oil. Do you know why they called her olive oil?
0: Well, she had a brother. She was from the oil family, and her father's name was Coal, Coal Oil. She had a brother named Castor, and I know she had one sister named Nana. So that could be it. I don't know if they were greasy people or not, but I don't know if you've ever seen the movie that Robin Williams was in.
1: I've seen some of it, yeah.
0: But that's a pretty good little movie. Now, I got a nephew who's, well, it's my grandnephew. He's about three, probably. He's going to be four next year. But I probably could sit down with him and he would watch Popeye with me and I'd have to tell him about what was going on,
1: You know, every city had some kind of little TV local show. And I picked up the television shows out of Chattanooga, Tennessee. They had the Bob Brandy Show. Now, if anybody can hear me that remembers the Bob Brandy Show, please call us and let us know. We would love to put you on the radio about whatever show you remembered when you were a kid. Of course, we all remember Captain Kangaroo. And Birmingham had my wife, she grew up around Birmingham, something about, I forget. Uncle something, I believe. Maybe it was Uncle Ernie. I don't remember. Anyway, there was some TV show there. I would say that Montgomery might have had a TV show for little kids. What would it have been? You might know.
0: Montgomery did have one. It came on in the afternoons and it was called Young World.
1: Young
0: And
1: World, yeah.
0: I believe as one of the where Dan Atkinson was on it at one time. I think Rich Thomas might even have been on that. And of course, everybody loved this lady. Her name was Marge Payne.
1: I've heard
0: And
1: people talk about her.
0: she was like your first grade teacher. And she would straighten you out and tell you to sit up. And they would do arts and crafts. And then they would play some Bugs Bunny cartoons.
1: Yeah.
0: But I believe it was on in the afternoons.
1: Well,
0: And
1: Bob Brandy would let you sit in the saddle of his horse, and he had a wife named Ingrid, and she was a German. She was from Germany. And
0: You will watch the cartoon. The cartoon is coming up soon.
1: And then there was this other kids' TV show. There was a lady, and it sounded kind of like that other lady. Maybe they were clones. I don't know. She had a TV show called Fun Time, and it came on, I think, like 9 o'clock. They had the clock with the hands and everything at 9 o'clock, and it said, "It's time for Fun Time."
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1: Let's talk about all that spinning.

0: It's real quick. Once you give them some numbers, if they need some Spanish, we'll send them a can with a big bonus in it.
1: Okay, well, you better get ready to get a big old bunch of cans of spinach, because everybody's going to hear this and they're going to want to take part. What you need to do, but grab your phone and punch in these numbers. 833-596-7233. Remember, those last four digits spell out the word safe. That's just what your money and your retirement's going to be when you get David Ernest on the case. He's going to take care of things for you. Make sure when you get ready to bring that little paper box home after you cleaned out your desk, get your fishing gear, you rev up the RV, and you won't have to worry about your money, your retirement plans, because your money is safely tucked away, working for you behind the scenes while you're finishing things up, getting ready to retire. And you got David Ernest to thank for that, because he is an asset preservationist, been doing this for 40-something years. And like I said, you can call him at 833-596-7233. Remember, the last four digits spell out the word safe. And you can go to his website at retirewithernest.com. Just leave your name and number when you call. You'll get a call back from Too Tall Matthew, Princess Leah, Chauffeur Sarah, or maybe even David himself. So you do that today, and while you're munching on that spinach, and it's good for you, I understand. It got a lot of iron in it, as Bugs Bunny would say. Don't go away. We're going to be back with more tales of spinach and Popeye in just moments.
0: I actually like hamburgers better than spinach, but I'll eat it.
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4: This is Buzz Nutley here with a Health and Wealth News Flash. Super liberal, left-wing nut job, Whoopi Goldberg has hinted again that she is considering leaving the United States. I'm sure that many Americans are wondering, what's the holdup? Here is a silly yet meticulously produced song with more details.

0: whoop, whoopee, goodbye.
1: Good grit.
0: They told the news to President Trump. They said he did a 3-foot vertical jump.
1: Yoo-hoo!
0: He said if you need a plane to make a run, he would gladly gas it up and you could borrow Air Force One.
2: Bye-bye.
0: Now nobody's sure of your plan. Are you thinking about going to Iran? They might even surrender if you pick that place. One good thing is they're gonna make you cover up your face.
3: Oh, the humanity.
0: I'm as happy as an outhouse fly. So long, whoopee, goodbye.
4: Does it smell any better in here?
5: Oh, yes, that's much better.
6: Oh, that's funny.
7: This is your roving reporter. Today I'm talking with a pirate.
8: Like, yo-ho, matey. What's up?
7: Tell me, what led you to become a pirate?
8: Well, I guess it could be the salty sea air, the adventure, and the booty.
7: And what do you do when you get the booty?
8: I always call David Ernest.
7: The asset preservationist.
8: One and the same, man. I call him up at 833-596-7233.
7: And he helps you plan for retirement.
8: You got it, man. He's been doing it for over 40 years, you know.
7: I understand he also has a website.
8: Yeah, at retirewithernest.com, man.
7: So it seems like you've got all the bases covered.
8: Well, what do you mean, man?
7: Well, you do the thing that you like to do. You're planning for the future, and that means you've called David Ernest.
8: 833-596-SAFE.
7: So you really like the pirate booty?
8: No, man. None of these guys are my type. Oh, you meant the other booty.
7: Right.
9: So, Patty Murray, a Democratic senator from Washington, had this to say.
10: I've not heard one Democrat say defund ICE.
9: Then a few other senators chimed in. Ed Markey from Massachusetts.
11: I believe ICE should be defunded.
9: Elizabeth

0: Warren, also from Massachusetts.
1: I'm going to talk about ICE funding. I think we ought to stop doing it.
0: Alex Padilla from California.
2: No more funding for DHS, for ICE, for CBP.
0: Shelly Pingree from Maine.
3: Maybe it's just time for ICE to go.
0: Chantel Brown from Ohio.
4: I have vowed to use every tool that I have to disarm and dismantle ICE. And I can promise you this, ICE will not get another cent from me.
0: And Pennsylvania Governor Josh Shapiro.
5: The Congress of the United States has the ability to stand up and stop funding ICE.
0: All those people are Democrats. Patty, what was that you were saying?
6: These people are crazy.
7: You got that right.
8: What a dumbass.
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8: David, we had a couple of minutes there. Did you get yourself some spinach while we were
11: Well, I got a craving for some spinach, but I think I might have to order me a Crystal Burger or something later on, because I know they're little bitty things, but sometimes things come in small packages.
8: I know I've told the story before, but hey, that's a good thing about stories. You can tell them again. One Friday night, probably some of us boys, we all went out and went to the bowling alley, and I think there might have been very small amount of alcohol involved.
11: Mm-hmm.
8: But when you're that age, you don't need a whole lot of alcohol to get goofy. Mm-hmm. But we all went by one guy's house. I think we were in his car part of the time. Anyway, there was four or five of us, and we all went in to say hello to his mom, you know, and she said, y'all ain't going nowhere. And so she's got us camped out on the couch and on the floor and everything. And the next morning I woke up and it felt like the Mississippi National Guard had marched through my mouth with their muddy boots on. And I was laying there and getting my bearings, you know, and I felt something in my shirt pocket. And this was in about 78 or 79. And there was a receipt from Crystals in my pocket.
11: Yeah.
8: We at some point had purchased and consumed $40 worth of Crystals.
11: Wow. Back then, there was a lot of Crystals, man.
12: Time once again for a visit with Mr. Knowledge.
13: Sorry for the interruption. This is Mr. Knowledge. You know, they call me Mr. Knowledge because I know everything.
14: Right.
13: We here at Knowledge Labs like to try and help the folks at the Health and Wealth Show keep things factual. Well, I was just listening to the story of the Crystal Burgers way back in 1978 or 1979. Did a little checking, and in those days, a Crystal Burger cost 25 cents. So let's just pull up the old Mr. Knowledge calculating machine, or as we sometimes call it, the ciphering device, and see exactly how many crystals those boys had. Let's see here, $40 divided by 25 cents, carry the 2. All right, now we need to find for X here, carry the 8, divide by 111. Ah, here we go. So if the receipt in his shirt pocket said $40, by my calculations, they had 160 crystals. There were 5 of them. Let's see, divided 5 by the 7, carry the 9. That means that each one of those young redneck boys consumed 32 crystals each.
15: Incredible.
13: What? No, I wasn't accounting for the 2 that were over 300 pounds, but, you know, you can use your imagination. And as far as the bootleg beer is concerned, let's see, 160 crystals divided by 5 plus 6 beers equals... Yep, that's pretty much it. Now back to the regularly scheduled program, and remember, knowledge is power. Unfortunately, some of you, your power has been turned off. You might want to go lie down and crack that window, would you?
11: Lord have mercy. I can't imagine. Y'all probably got a discount and got 40, 50, 60 cheeseburgers.
8: I think we were drunk on crystals is what it was. But that's the thing, though. A good time was had by all, and we were out there with our crystals. And a good time to be had by all when you call David Ernest. You were telling me about these bonuses. Didn't you say you sent you some money?
11: I talked to him about it. I think it was like $680,000 bonus.
15: You got to be kidding.
11: I was just talking to the regular run-of-the-mill person. Now, you can't be more than like age 73 to get this big of a

0: bonuses. It's sort of like the War of the Roses, except we've replaced it with Spanish and bonuses. It's something that's really big that you need to know about because everybody likes big interest bonuses. I heard people say, well, they ain't really real. You better believe they're real.
1: Really?
2: Really?
0: Because they're contractual. They really have to put that money in there. There's no bull crap. These are regulated insurance companies. They can't tell you there's a bonus in there and it's not in there.
1: Can't do it.
0: If you died the next day, that money's vested.
3: Uh-huh.
0: It's vested anyway if you use it right. And some people say, well, you got to wait so many years for it to vest. Yeah, sometimes, but not the ones we use. Here's the deal. Say you could take out about 50% of the money over 5 years. Every time you take it out, it's 100% vested, including the bonus and the growth and everything. And I will just say this. I got one guy that's real excited, and I'm not going to name the product or the amount of bonuses, but I will say this. And he would tell you if you call him. If you call me, I'll let you call him, talk to him, because he's up about 70% over 2 years.
3: Wow.
0: But here's the thing, man, and this is not an income rider. This is real money bonus. You got to watch out for those income rider bonuses. They're not real. This is real account balance, real money account balance bonuses.
1: For real, for real.
0: You'll have to look over the good, bad, and ugly of all of it. What would you rather have of those numbers I just said, or something paying 4 or 5% a year? You know, a guaranteed account might be up 10-12%. And this was not a guaranteed return, but it was a guaranteed no loss, and it's up 10 times as much as the guaranteed return.
4: Shazam.
0: You see, that's the magnitude of the stock market involved with these products. And you got to understand the good, bad, and ugly of everything. And we will tell you this. On the radio, we're just talking about in general how they work. We're not allowed to tell you all this stuff over the radio. It's regulatorily, we can't do it. But I can tell you this. You need to know how it works, especially since we're in a bonus war. If they said, the grocery store down here, all you got to do is buy one can of spinach and we'll add two cans of spinach to it. That's a 1-to-3 ratio, right?
3: That's a pretty good deal.
0: I know. You'd be running down there. I think I'm going to get some extra cans of spinach. Popeye might come around. But I tell you one thing, you need some extra cans of spinach if you want to call your growth spinach, because retirement's going to come around. Or you might die. And then your spouse or your children or your grandchildren, it immediately vests. You need to know how this works. You're talking about absolutely unbelievable amount of monies added to some of these accounts. And then get this. What if we take some of the money out every year because you don't need it and rebonus it?
1: What?
0: That ain't supposed to be going on. And I know that's not proper English, even though it's in the dictionary, ain't. But I'm saying it. That ain't supposed to be going on. You're getting an extra 2% or maybe as much as 5% more return that year when it's rebonus? Come on. Do you understand the magnitude of Spanish? Well, bonuses? Popeye, he knew the power of the Spanish. Do you know the power of a can of Spanish? Or do you know the power of a bonus product annuity, an FIA, a fixed indexed annuity? If you don't, give us a call.
3: You'll explain it all. Tell them new things they didn't know. And by the way, you know, we got to clear something up. Surely.
5: Don't call me Shirley.
3: This is a very expensive thing that you're doing. You're going to have to charge people a lot for this, right?
0: 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We work off commission. 100% of your money's working immediately.
3: You say what?
0: If you put in some money and your bonus is $90,000, your account just went up $90,000 and you didn't pay me for it. The insurance company pays us. They're trying to protect themselves with a surrender charge, but if you take it out gradually over like 5 years, you take half of it out if you wanted to and spend it. Well, yeah, you didn't pay taxes because you made so much money. It's unbelievable.
3: So this is one of those things you hear about, a win-win situation.
0: Yeah, and we're in a bonus war right now. A bonus war.
3: Win, win, win.
0: Let me show you. Let me give you the numbers so you can get information in case you wanted to do it. And you know what? If you're 50 years old plus and you got some money in there that you'd want to protect from the so-called potential crash or recession that's around the corner, you get the money out for a crash and get a bonus to boot. That's like getting 10 cans of spinach instead of one.
3: When are you going to call? Now would be a good time. The beautiful thing about this is if you call, you can leave your name and number, and you get a call back from David. You get a call back from Too Tall Matthew, Princess Leah, Chauffeur Sarah. If I call you back, that's just to tell you that somebody's going to call you back. I can't help you. I wish I could. But the only thing I can do to help you is give you these numbers. 833-596-7233 or 833-596-SAFE. 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
1: Rusty, we're having fun on this radio show because, you know, we're reminiscing. And I was serious. If anybody up there in Chattanooga, I know you guys listen to us. If you remember the Bob Brandy Show, I'd love to hear from you. If you remember the shows in Birmingham that played for kids, remember the shows in Montgomery, or any city you're in, Dothan, Panama City Beach, Fort Walton, Florida, Ocala, Florida, Gainesville, Florida, up there in Long Island, New York, we'll talk to you. We may have a different dialect, but we'll talk to you. No, we're not going to sell you any products because you got that old stock market up there. They don't like these products. They're trying to keep them out, making them illegal to be in there, the big bonus products. They don't like them because they're competing against them. You folks is over in Kansas, you can call me and you don't have to be in Kansas anymore. You can still be in Kansas and you can call me. Yeah, we got a license to talk to Kansas. Topeka, Kansas, Kansas City. Here we come. Yeah, we're going to help you. Tell us about your childhood TV shows. We'd love to hear from you, but we would love to talk to you about the products too.
0: Here's something of interest to you. I just looked it up over there on the Google. They have an episode of the Bob Brandy Show from 1967. So you might want to go over there and check that out. And I'm trying to remember if I was ever on Young World. It was still on when I was on the radio in Montgomery, but I don't know if I ever got to be on there or not. I did meet Miss Marge a time or two, and she was the sweetest lady. And there was another one that came on in the morning before you went to school, kind of give you the incentive to get on up, start getting ready. It was Dawn Bunny. They showed Bugs Bunny cartoons at dawn. And you'd wake up and you'd be eating your grits and getting ready for school.
1: I always hated when I was getting ready for school. My mom said, hey, you need to go catch the bus. I'm going to watch the rest of this cartoon. You turn the TV off. Boom, it's off.
0: Somebody was talking about the other day, it was cold or it was rainy and the kids didn't go to school. If there had been a nuclear attack, we were at school.
1: Yeah.
0: We were there and we'd see the flash out the window. We'd get under the desk, get back up and get to doing the arithmetic again.
1: I was trying to figure out how it's going to save us being under this little old desk.
0: And there was something on about that the other day. They just did that because the government knew you were toast.
1: So. And you know what? I wouldn't fit under that desk now. I couldn't fit under that desk, as they say, for love or money.
0: Stack two or three around me and I might cover me up. But that was the thing. And then they'd always have the tornado watch or warning.
1: Yeah.
0: We'd be out there in the hall with our books on our heads. Of course, when we got older, some of us boys, the principal would come get us and we would be on tornado alert. We'd be outside watching for the tornado. Like, we were going to be the first ones to get blown away.
2: It's a twister.
1: I hated it is if they ever sent you to the principal's office. I got sent down there a couple of times for talking. The teacher would leave, and this girl was mad at me for some reason. She put like two marks next to my name. I didn't say that much. And the teacher comes in, you got three marks there, David. You got to go to the principal. I'm going, I didn't talk that much. I knew better than that. I didn't think it was fair for them to take names like that because if they didn't like you, they're going to put marks next to your name.
0: I remember the guy's name. I'm not going to say his name, though, but he was in the same class we were in. And I think he should have been in our class about 3 or 4 years before then. Oh, bless his heart. He was out in the woods somewhere, and he left this girl in to take names. And so she put his name down there. And I was trying to hold him back to keep him from jumping on her. And he knocked me down. And he jumped on her, and I think she about beat the stew out of him.
1: She might have ate some Spanish there.
0: She might have. I don't know. But I said, I would put that mark next to his name because I was trying my best to keep him from jumping on her.
1: Think about all these things. You know, the reason why all this stuff's coming out, that's about time I was watching Popeye, all them things going on. Unfair, fair. Was it fair for Brutus to beat up on Popeye and steal his Spanish? Well, no. And you don't want the stock market to beat up on you and steal your Spanish when you could have a lot more Spanish and not lose it to boot. You don't need a Brutus stock market to beat up with you on you when you're older. It just is not good. You need to eat some of that Spanish and get it going and never lose again.
0: That's right. It ought to get you a taste of it and keep some in the cabinet just for an emergency or something, you know.
1: And you know, Rusty, anybody who has an appointment with us, whether it's over the internet,

0: on the phone in detail or in person, we're going to feed you at Texas Roadhouse. And I don't know if they got spinach in there or not, but they got vegetables and they got broccoli in there. I know that much. But hey, they got steak. They got chicken. And I ain't chicken to give it to you because you know what? I want you to eat good. I want you to feel good. I want you to call me so I can tell you about this Spanish bonus that you deserve to know about. We're in a bonus war. Give us a call. We want to help you save it all.
1: David, I don't know if you want to offer a free can of spinach or not, but you might want to just get some just to have with you in case they ask you about it. And I never figured out how Popeye kept his spinach in his shirt. It always reached in his shirt.
0: Oh, yeah. I've seen him reaching that can in there and he pulls it out.
1: And somewhere I read this, that the reason that people bought the spinach after they saw Popeye was always make you strong and everything. But there was a misprint on some of the labels that indicated that instead of 10% of the daily dose of iron, I think is what it was.
0: Yeah,
1: it put on some of them that it was 100%. And then people were thinking, oh man, I get the 100% of the iron I need all day long. And I'll be strong like Popeye. And I remember one cartoon where Popeye's getting just stomped and he don't have his spinach. He's lost it. And he hollers, is there a can of spinach in the house? And some little kid stands up on the third row and he got a can of spinach and he throws it into the cartoon.
0: Yeah.
1: And Popeye eats the spinach and sends Bluto to the boneyard. He never killed him, I don't think.
0: Kind of reminds me of the Roadrunner. I saw the episode the other day where the coyote caught the Roadrunner. That was something.
1: I know.
0: The coyote has been shrunk and the Roadrunner's been blown up real big. He catches the Roadrunner and he's got a piece of his toe or his foot. And he looks up, he said, I've caught him now. What am I supposed to do? Or something like
1: that. What do you want me to do with him?
0: These bonuses are so big, but they're not so big that you can't use them. And you got something you can do with them. And so that's the difference. You want to catch these bonuses before they go away or go down. Give us a call. We want to give you this information. I want you to know exactly how these things work in detail.
1: I know there was a little blip right there, and there's no secret that these shows are pre-recorded, but here at the Aldridge home, it's pizza night. And the pizza man was a little early, so I'm back way in the back of the house, and it takes me a little while to get over there, but he called and let me know he was here, so I have secured pizza for tonight. And I wonder, what if Popeye had eaten pizza? You know,
0: well, you know, maybe he had a pizza with spinach on it.
1: Could be, but you know, later on, the Teenage Mutant Ninja Turtles came along, and that's what they liked to eat, was pizza.
0: Pizza, any kind of pizza? Or any
1: just pizza? Any old kind of pizza, I think. That's just what they ate. I don't think it gave them any strength or anything, but that's what they liked.
2: Yummy.
1: Yeah, I used to like to go, when I was a traveling salesman, I sold car parts on the road for several years. I would like to stop at the Pizza Hut. And they have the buffet. I couldn't do it every day because I'd be so big I couldn't walk. But I'd do that about once a week. I'd go in there. And if I could find somebody to go have lunch with, I would. I can't think of any kind of pizza that I don't like. I will kind of scoff at one with pineapple on it. I kind of think maybe they shouldn't ought to do that.
0: My wife, she loves pineapple pizza.
1: Really?
0: Yeah. We went to Hawaii. It'd been a while. But the pineapple over there was so fresh and so wonderful. And it's just like we went to Seattle and I know you've been up there in Spokane, but the salmon up there, I mean, they're just different than the salmon once it's been transported down south.
1: I was thinking about this the other day. Funny you should bring it up. This guy up there that listened to us, he started bringing us salmon. He would catch this salmon and he would smoke it and bring me some of it. I would always spiff him a CD or something, you know. But they called me into the office one day. They just want to have a chat. I'm like, what have I done? They said, this guy bringing the salmon, it's just too and sure enough, it sent to it, you know. And so I was like, okay. And so I was telling him, he said, well, I'll tell you what I'll do. I'll vacuum pack it for you. I said, okay. And so he gets the air seal thing that you put food in. And he sealed this stuff up. And wrapped it in tinfoil, put it in a Tupperware thing, and you could still smell it, but it wasn't so
0: goodness,
1: bad.
0: Oh, my goodness. It must have really been strong.
1: Oh, God, it was so good. It was so good. And we lived in an apartment. We lived in the second floor, and I would come up the stairs with that salmon, and the cats would be at the door. And I would sit there and eat this stuff, and the cats would go, all right, drop some. you drop food all the time, drop some. We sort of had our own little monetary thing going there. Salmon and CDs and stuff were like legal tender. And

0: As far as what you like on your pizza, that's up to you. And it's up to you what you do to ensure your retirement.
1: That's right, that's right.
0: Well, I'll tell you, you can put your money in a sock and bury it in the backyard, whatever you want to do, and you'll have your money. But if you call David Ernest and he hooks you up with some of these programs that he can hook you up with, your money is going to, like, grow. It's going to be bigger than when you put it in. And that's going to be a good thing because, well, as you notice, prices are going up.
2: All I can stand, I can't stand no more.
0: Somebody asked the other day, what is the lowest you remember gas ever being? Now, you're a little bit older than me, but I remember gas being, when I was buying it, probably about 45 cents a gallon.
3: I remember 28.9.
0: Probably in the mid to late 70s. But
3: yeah, this was the mid to late 60s.
0: I remember
3: he was selling push water 8.9 when I was driving. 16.
0: And I tell you what, man, you pull up to get that gas and they'd run out there about break the neck, get out there to put some gas in your vehicle and wash that windshield, check your oil and your tires. And you didn't even pay them for it. They just did it.
3: Yeah, and I appreciate you sending me that bit the other day where this lady said she needs some push water. I can tell she was from up north Alabama, Tennessee area, and sure enough, I checked it out, and they're in middle Tennessee somewhere.
0: It was,
3: it's called those, push water, something mobile.
0: Yeah, it was one of those reels, you know, and I said, well, I got to send that to David because his buddy Marmaduke said that all the time. But I'll tell you something else that somebody says all the time, and that's David Ernest. It says call me, and he's got a toll-free phone number. It's 833-596-7233, and you can get in touch with the man or some of his confederates there. And I don't mean that in a southern kind of thing, but it's the folks that work with him. They are knowledgeable asset preservationists themselves, the next generation, as it were, and they'll talk to you or you can talk to David. But you got to call 833-596-SAFE or go to David's website at retirewithernest.com. And David, I think it might be time to get on out of here and get some spinach.
3: Well, I can hear the Texas Roadhouse coupons. I can hear the phones ringing. I can hear people calling because, hey, if you have an appointment with us, we're going to feed you Texas Roadhouse. Give us
0: That's
3: a call.
0: Right.
3: We want to feed you all and save you all.
0: And if you go over to that Texas Roadhouse, just ask. Don't demand it. Just ask, hey, you got any spinach back there? Just see what they say and report back to us. And we appreciate you tuning in today, and we'll see you next time here on the Health and Wealth Show.
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6: 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And them last four digits spells out the word SAFE. 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Or you can go to his website over there at retirewithernest.com. 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It's toenail licking good. I can't say that thing about the fingers. I'll get sued again.
7: Tonight on Asset Preservationist 5-0, David Ernest, everyone's favorite asset preservationist, apprehends a man who has not planned for his retirement.
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7: Later, he encounters a woman who is not taking advantage of the fact that her employer is matching her contributions to her IRA.
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7: Then, in a tense hostage situation, asset preservationist David Ernest negotiates with a man who says he'll start his retirement plan tomorrow. 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Then if he says it next week,
1: buck-um.
7: Thank you very much. 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

0: Nation consultation. Then you won't have to hear.
1: Hook 'em, Dano.
0: And tune in next week when we find out just who this Dano character is. He keeps talking about him, but we don't know who it is. That's next week on Asset Preservationist 5-0. Will someone tell me who Dano is, or have I got to wait till next week?
2: Sorry, boss says you gotta wait.
0: I'm going to lunch.
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12: 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I know you don't believe that.
13: Donald Trump will not become president.
14: President Obama will go down as perhaps the worst president in the history of the United States! Exclamation point at real Donald Trump. At real Donald Trump, at least I will go down as a president.
15: The state of the vote for the President of the United States as delivered to the President of the Senate is as follows. The whole number of the electors appointed to vote for President of the United States is 538. Within that whole number, the majority is 270. The votes for President of the United States are as follows. Donald J. Trump of the state of Florida has received 312 votes.
16: I'm Donald Trump, and I approve this message.
17: The length of the applause has been edited to fit into this time slot.
15: Kamala D. Harris of the state of California has received 226 votes.
18: Bye-bye.
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28: Military response. I'm Paul Stevens, Fox News. U.S. forces conducting self-defense strikes in southern Iran today. This coming from CENTCOM tonight. Targets included missile launch sites and Iranian boats attempting to lay down mines. This, as President Trump promises a deal with Iran will address its nuclear program, claiming it will be stronger than the nuclear deal negotiated under the Obama White House. Fox's Jeff Paul in Dubai.
29: The framework is said to be 90 to 95% complete. Iran would reportedly give up its stockpile of enriched uranium, stop enriching it, and help reopen the strait, and agree to broader regional ceasefire. In exchange, Iran would get sanctioned relief, a gradual easing of the U.S. blockade, and broader economic normalization. Iran's President Masoud Pezeshkian says any negotiation will not compromise the country's dignity and pride. Now, President Trump also says that if they do get this deal between the U.S. and Iran across the line, that he would like to see more countries in the Middle East sign up for the Abraham Accords and normalize their relations with Israel.
28: And Texas Senator Ted Cruz in a post on X saying it would be a disastrous mistake, using his words,